0: especially heavy in the downtown area right now on northbound Camp City. Traffic on the 10s every 10 minutes, mornings and afternoons. Dana Hess, KPK News Radio, 93.1 FM, 1530 AM.
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2: Partial clouds for the rest of your Tuesday. Tonight's low 53 to 57. Plenty of sunshine. Wednesday, high 90 to 94. Thursday, bright sunshine. Hot, a high 94 to 98. And on Friday, high 96 to 100. I'm AccuWeather's Andy Robb on KFBK, Sacramento's News Radio.
1: It's 88 in Sacramento. Roseville has 90. Elk Grove, 86 degrees. Your top local story.
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1: It is primary election day here in California, with millions of voters going to the polls today. Still, we may not know election results for days, maybe even weeks. KPK's Jason Campidonia reports.
4: Millions of ballots in California have already been returned, and millions of people have been taking advantage of early voting. So when the polls close at 8 o'clock, there's expected to be an explosion of results. The results are expected to slow, and as the night progresses, it's possible that we'll know a front runner, but it may be too close to call for second place. California's jungle primary system identifies the top two vote getters in each race, regardless of party preference, and then they will advance to November's general election. Jason Campidonia, KFBK, Sacramento's News Radio.
1: And of course, KFBK will bring you live coverage of today's primary election with up-to-date results, interviews, and commentary throughout the evening. And voters do have until 8 o'clock tonight to cast your ballots. You can still vote in person at those voting centers, and the polls will be open until then. I just have to be in line by 8 o'clock. Some other questions. You can bring in your ballot and just drop it off, or they can help you fill out one there. Can't campaign within 100 feet of a polling place. You can bring a service animal. No handing out of flowers. Flyers, I think, are okay. Ballot selfies, they are allowed unless they bother others or threaten privacy. I guess we have to address selfies these days. Most voters don't need to show ID at the polls, although some first-time voters may need to. And you can also turn in your ballot at the designated sites, although hours vary by county. So you have to check if you just want to hand in your completed ballot. All right, more news with KFPK's Joe Michaels.
5: Kenny, if the leading Republican in California's gubernatorial race wins, he says he'll be investigating Gavin Newsom for fraud. Steve Hilton says his first act as governor would be to issue an executive order to create the California Taxpayer Fraud Strike Force. Hilton claiming there's been an estimated $425 billion in fraud, waste, and abuse by California government programs in the past 5 years, and the strike force will investigate where that money went. Among today's choices in California's primary election, candidates for insurance commissioner. KFBK's Dina Kodiak has a closer look.
6: The insurance commissioner regulates rates for homeowners, auto, and business coverage and helps shape the state's response to wildfire losses and rising insurance costs. Current insurance commissioner Ricardo Lara is term limited and cannot run again. The race is a high-profile one as California's insurance market faces strain from wildfires, higher costs, and insurers pulling back coverage, especially in fire-prone areas. More and more homeowners have been forced to move to the strained FAIR plan, the state's last resort insurer. The next commissioner will face pressure from consumers wanting affordable insurance and companies seeking fewer restrictions. The top two vote-getters, regardless of party, advance to November's general election. Dina Kodiak, KFBK, Sacramento's News Radio.
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5: A tense scene in Bakersfield where a man is inside of a Chase bank claiming to have a bomb and holding people hostage. ABC's Alex Stone has the latest.
8: Police have areas of downtown Bakersfield shut down. They're trying to negotiate and end the standoff. They say a man is in a room with at least one, what police are calling a community member, maybe more than one person. The suspect is claiming to have a bomb. Outside of the Chase bank, there is a command post set up. The FBI and ATF are helping on scene. Police say it's unclear if the man actually does have a bomb, but everybody is safe inside right now and negotiations are ongoing. Alex Stone, ABC News.
5: A 9,000-mile cross-country procession getting underway on Monday, honoring the 37 EMS workers who died in the line of duty. including one who lost her life in downtown Sacramento. KFBK's Mike Baca has more on the event that started Monday in Redding.
9: The motorcade will cover 24 states and end up in Arlington, Virginia. Redding flight nurse Susie Smith was one of the EMS workers who died in 2025. Megan Haverkamp is part of the procession, and she tells Action News Now, it's a way of honoring these people who take care of us when we need help.
10: We get to always remember, no matter whether we actually say their name every time or not, we're always remembering them for paying the ultimate sacrifice.
9: Smith died in an air medical accident in Sacramento in October. Her friends and family honored her memory as the cross-country memorial got underway this week. Mike Baca, KFBK, Sacramento's News Radio.
5: It's 5:07, and I'm Joe Michaels on the KFBK Afternoon News with Kitty O'Neill.
1: Thank you, Joe. We're hearing from a hero passenger who helped subdue a man on a flight who police say tried to open the aircraft exit doors while in the air. The flight from Puerto Rico to Chicago was diverted to Miami over the weekend. Police identified the suspect as 51-year-old Juan Gabriel Reyes. ABC's Victor Aquinto is in Miami with more.
11: Reyes was allowed to return to his seat. Moments later, passengers seen holding him down after he allegedly began choking an off-duty flight attendant who was seated next to him. Josh Longgood holding Reyes down.
12: I instantly just kind of jumped in and safely put him against the wall and restrained him. So I'm thankful that I was sitting right in front of him.
13: Please keep the aisles clear.
11: The latest incident, just one of more than 680 unruly passenger incidents reported so far this year, according to the FAA.
1: Yeah, what is going on? All right, poll question today. We're talking about what's called a jungle primary in California. It just means that the two candidates receiving the greatest number of votes, regardless of party affiliation, will advance. Democrats can vote for Republicans, Republicans can vote for Democrats. It's just however you want it to go. Do you like that or not? #250 on your smartphone, keyword open mic. Your call's ahead right now. We've got more of your top global and national stories here on KFBK News Radio, live everywhere on the iHeartRadio app.
2: From ABC News, I'm Dave Packer. Acting Attorney General Todd Blanche got a grilling on Capitol Hill today and confirmed the Trump administration has decided to back down from establishing its controversial anti-weaponization fund.
14: The reasons for the fund is something that President Trump talked about for a long time, which is the fact that there were a lot of people in this country who had their government weaponized against them. The reasons for the fund, I think, remain as important as they were before, but we are not moving forward with the fund.
2: The nearly $1.8 billion fund would have used taxpayer money to compensate the president's allies. Also on the Hill, Secretary of State Marco Rubio testifying for the first time since the start of the Iran war. As for ending it,
15: we are in talks. And I say talks because talks with Iran are not like talks with Switzerland. Okay? They're very different. They require the use of intermediaries, unfortunately. But there is the prospect before us, which could happen today, it could happen tomorrow, it could happen next week.
2: The Kuwait Army says that its air defenses are currently confronting hostile missile and drone attacks. They didn't say where the attacks originated. Six states holding primary elections today, including California, where voters are casting ballots in the race for governor and L.A. mayor. Voter Robin Clay says she made sure to read up on all the candidates.
16: It's extremely important to vote, especially in the more local elections, because those are the ones that have the most impact on us in our everyday lives.
2: Back overseas, Ukraine says more than a dozen people have died in new attacks by Russia. ABC's Patrick Reeval.
17: We saw Russia launch a very large number of ballistic missiles, which are the most difficult thing for Ukraine to shoot down right now. It's only able really to do so with U.S.-made interceptor missiles, and that is why you are seeing President Zelensky issue again this plea for the U.S. to help with that.
2: Rescue workers searching flooded caves in Laos reported hearing a knocking sound from inside. Two people are still trapped inside those caves. This has been nearly 2 weeks now. 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
1: 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Traffic and weather together,
0: wow.
1: Dana. I know.
0: Your worst nightmare.
1: Right?
0: Yeah.
1: Mm-hmm. All right.
0: Boy, remember that movie where they rescued those kids?
1: Yes.
0: And, yeah. It was a good movie.
1: So much of the news sounds like movies now. You know, the guy in the plane and this. I mean, gee whiz.
0: Inspired by movies.
1: Yeah, real life events or real movies.
0: It's the other way around.
1: Yeah.
0: 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And right now, Cap City Freeway running very heavy. Had an accident, a couple of them actually, causing some of this exposition. Then there was another one further up. Right now, I'll say 27 minutes downtown of the split, northbound Cap. Going to Roseville from there, about 11 minutes on eastbound 80 to Douglas. Northwest Boulevard. Heading south, I-5, 12 minutes, and still about 15 minutes on 99. These times are actually pretty good. Downtown Folsom is 20 minutes, eastbound 50. 23-minute ride out to Woodland, northbound I-5, and downtown to Davis, 11 minutes, westbound 80. 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
2: For tonight, partial clouds, low 53 to 57. Plenty of sunshine. Wednesday, high 90 to 94. Thursday, bright sunshine, hot with a high 94 to 98. Friday's high 96 to 100. I'm AccuWeather's Andy Robb on KFBK, Sacramento's News Radio.
1: 87 in Sacramento, 86 in El Dorado Hills. And your poll question today is about how we vote here in California in the primary. They call it a jungle primary. It just means that the two candidates who get the greatest number of votes, regardless of party affiliation, will advance. That could shut out one of the other parties. Of course, it's led to some friction in this election between both the Democratic and Republican parties. What do you think?
18: I personally like the thought of popular vote. Whoever gets the most votes wins. Democrat, Republican, it doesn't matter. I'm independent, so it doesn't really matter to me. But this partisan voting doesn't do anything for anybody.
19: Why do we even care if one Republican or one Democrat are on the top of the ticket? If the two are Republican, fine. If the two are Democrat, fine. If the two are independent, fine. How about we just vote for the top two candidates and go from there? And this whole two-party system is the problem.
1: Okay, well, some of you like the jungle primary then. What about you? Pound 250 on your smartphone, keyword open mic. 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Straight ahead, we have more of your top stories. We have our KFBK political analyst, Gary Dietrich, looking at voter turnout. 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
1: Well, police in Bakersfield are dealing with an active bomb threat and hostage situation inside a Chase Bank in downtown Bakersfield. Apparently, a bomb is strapped to a man's chest. We're following that story for you. Meantime, what will the voter turnout look like today? We hear Republicans have been turning out early, voting early. We'll take a look at that and other election news today with our KFBK political analyst, Gary Dietrich.
10: Well, we don't know, of course, Katie, what all the turnout's going to end up being in terms of numbers. We'll know that, have a lot more to talk about that in a few days. But here's what is important. Of the early ballots turned in, this has been tracked. Republicans are voting 2% above their average at this point in time, Democrats 2% below. Now, that 4 to 5 point spread could make a huge difference, right, if that maintains. Others are saying, no, that's because Democrats have been holding their ballots, so to speak, waiting to see who they'd like to get into that top two primary, winner slot for November. But we'll see how it all turns out. But that is that right there. That's the margin I'm going to be watching carefully.
1: Yes, it will be interesting. And we have new districts, you know, due to the Prop 50 gerrymandering that went through. So that's going to play an interesting part.
10: Well, that's absolutely huge. We have several of those right here in our listening area. Why is that so big? Because those five districts that Democrats moved closer to their category in the fall are being counted on by the House folks in Washington to try to retake control. And there's only about 20, it's estimated, Kitty, about 20 really, truly competitive districts nationally. Those five of those right here in California.
1: Yeah, a lot of people will be looking at how we do here in California with that governor's race. And I know, Gary, that you are going to be with us later tonight and then again tomorrow on KFBK. But remind us when you're on tonight.
10: Yeah, well, certainly I'll look forward to talking to our listeners at 7:35 if you want to tune in and get my take on where things are as we head into tonight's race. But then tomorrow morning we'll have results with Christina and Mark. I'll be talking about that at 7:15. And then, of course, on my Wednesday time with Sam Shane from 2 to 2:30 tomorrow, we'll have lots to talk about as well.
1: Yeah. And Gary, today in our poll, we're talking about this so-called jungle primary where it's the top two vote getters, not one from each party necessarily. What are your thoughts on it?
10: Yeah, well, given the fact that, you know, there were several near heart attacks in the Democratic Party, because, remember, we started this several months ago, Katie, with people actually really concerned inside that party that it might end up with two Republicans. So there has been talk about that. We'll see where that goes. There may be some air let out of the balloon if indeed a leading Democrat gets through here in June and on to November. But that is being seriously talked about, no doubt.
1: Okay. Okay, well, thanks to KFBK's political analyst, Gary Dietrich. You're going to be a very busy guy tonight and tomorrow. Thanks for being with us.
10: Of course, Kitty, we'll be talking to you next week.
1: Yes, and let me just run it down real quickly tonight. So it's 7. We will not have the Pat Walsh Show from 7 to 8. Mike Lurie, our political analyst, will be here talking to some guests. And then at 8 o'clock, when the polls close, I'll be back in till 10 or so. We'll be looking at the returns that are coming in, have live returns, and also have some special guests as well. So we have a full night of election coverage for you coming up. Right now, traffic and weather together. Dana Hess in the KFBK Traffic Center.
0: 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And right now, 27 minutes downtown to the split, northbound Cab City. And again, accidents in the area of Exposition Boulevard have...

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1: All right, thanks, Dana. The forecast.
2: Partial clouds for the rest of your Tuesday. Tonight's low, 53 to 57. Plenty of sunshine. Wednesday, high 90 to 94. Thursday, bright sunshine. Hot, high 94 to 98. And on Friday, high 96 to 100. I'm AccuWeather's Andy Robb on KFBK, Sacramento's News Radio.
1: We've got Sacramento showing 88 degrees, and Granite Bay has 88 as well. Let's get business and money news for that. Kelly Brothers from Cap Trust.
3: What is hurting young workers? Well, according to a study that came out from the New York Federal Reserve Bank, work from home was hurting younger people. Why? It found companies were reluctant to hire younger, inexperienced workers for remote positions because they didn't feel they could develop the skills they need in an isolated setting. So it's not AI. It's work from home that's been killing jobs. And maybe the job killing wasn't as bad as we thought. Job openings in April surged to 7.6 million. That's the number of jobs open in this country. That is the highest level in nearly 2 years. We get a lot more jobs data out through the balance of the week. Checking the final numbers today as we hit records across the board again. Dow up 229, 51,308. NASDAQ up 7, S&P up 10. Gold up 13 at 45.20 an ounce. 10-year bond yield 4.45%.
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1: Well, this Saturday marks the 18th annual Rockland Brew Fest put on by the Rotary Club of South Placer County. It's at Johnson Springview Park. Rotarian Randy Green says it's always on the first Sunday in June, or Saturday.
5: Well, we
1: in June.
5: Host 45 of what I consider one of the best craft brewers in Northern California, and they bring their best. 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It is a true craft brewer. And the people that attend are people that love craft beer.
1: And some examples.
5: You know, like Moxa and Shred and Loomis Basin and Crooked Lane, Solid Ground, Morgan Territory. We even have a new one, which is a brand new brewery just started about a year ago called Geis House. I think they're rated number 3 in the nation right now.
1: And other offerings?
5: Well, on top of our craft brewers, we also have 25 home brewers. And it's a BJCP competition that we typically have. And those are tomorrow's best craft brewers of the future.
1: And if beer isn't your first choice?
5: We have 6 of our local wineries that are there. We also have cider, like from Ponderosa and a few other places. Seltzers from like Mindscape Fermentation. We even have sake.
1: Yes, okay. Lots of food options, live music. 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
5: This is our only fundraiser that we have for the year. 100% of the money, and just because you know that it's Rotary, we know 100% of the money goes right back into our community. 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
1: 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Still to come on our KFBK afternoon news, we'll have your top stories, traffic and weather. 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
12: It is 5:30 now at KFBK. Good afternoon. I'm Kitty O'Neill. Stories now trending. Polls open till 8 o'clock tonight as voters cast their ballots in today's primary election. An active bomb threat at a bank in Bakersfield that we're following. And the continuing search for a hiker who disappeared last week near Lake Tahoe. Traffic and weather together right now. It's Dana Hess in the KFBK Traffic Center.
13: Brought to you by Mothers Against Drunk Driver. And right now, Forney Road at Missouri Flat Road, we have a two-vehicle accident. Possibly they're calling it T-Bone. And CHP is at the scene, got an ambulance on the way as well. Forney Road at Missouri Flat. And also very solid traffic through the Cap City, northbound Midtown area. It is sluggish until you get all the way to the river. After that, it clears up by Arden Fair. 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
12: All right, thanks, Dana. And we're taking a check now of the KFBK forecast.
14: For tonight, partial clouds, low 53 to 57. Plenty of sunshine Wednesday, high 90 to 94. Thursday, bright sunshine, hot with a high 94 to 98. Friday's high 96 to 100. I'm AccuWeather's Andy Robb on KFBK, Sacramento's News Radio.
12: 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El Dorado Hills, 86. Sacramento at 87. 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
12: It's primary election day in California, and all eyes are on the state's gubernatorial race. ABC's Alex Stone reports.
16: When it comes to governor of California, Javier Becerra, the former Health and Human Services Secretary, is leading going into tonight, but it's a close race. There are 61 candidates on the ballot for governor. Democratic climate activist Tom Steyer and Fox News host Steve Hilton are also polling toward the top. At one point, it seemed like the two moving on to November could have been two Republicans. Tonight, it looks like it could be two Democrats. But Hilton is trying to take one spot, so it could be one Republican moving forward.
12: And a pair of congressional races in the Sacramento region drawing attention in the newly drawn 6th District. Dr. Richard Pan, Tin Ho, and Kevin Kiley are among the candidates. The 7th Congressional District includes what's become a very intense battle between incumbent Doris Matsui and challenger Sacramento City Councilwoman Mai Vang. KFPK will bring you live coverage of today's primary election with up-to-date results. Interviews and commentary throughout the evening. Right now, more news with KFBK's Joe Michaels.
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17: Police in Bakersfield dealing with an active bomb threat and hostage situation inside Chase Bank in that city's downtown area. Police tell us there are an unknown number of people in the bank, and CBS News reports the bomb is strapped to the man's chest. Police there were notified about the threat around 1 o'clock this afternoon. A bank customer telling Nexstar's KGET what he saw.
18: He starts telling me that it's my last day on earth and everything. And I was like, what are you talking about? And that's when he whips out the wire like this. And he's like, hey, everybody, this is a bomb threat. I need everybody to get down. And then so I started backing up and he's all like, don't move.
17: Police have locked down a wide perimeter and say they're involved in ongoing negotiations with the man. The FBI in Sacramento, aware of the crisis in progress there, they are sending resources to assist the Bakersfield Police Department. Both the FBI and local police there are asking people to avoid the area near 17th Street and Chester Avenue. The family of a Fairfield High School student is filing a complaint against that city, saying a police officer used excessive force and violated their child's civil rights. KFBK's Dina Kodiak reports.
19: Police were called to the school after a fight between two students at lunch.
20: How does a police officer hit somebody in the head multiple times with a closed fist while they're on the ground, defenseless, not attacking anybody?
19: The family's attorney, Ben Niesenbaum, has overseen several civil rights abuse cases by law enforcement. The family says the dispute between two boys, including their son, 16-year-old Maurice Williams, never turned violent. Videos after police arrived show Officer Bianca Camacho pulling Williams by his hair, pinning him down, and pressing his head to the ground. The officer can also be seen punching Williams in the head several times. Police say after multiple attempts to restrain the teen, the officer used distraction strikes to handcuff Williams. A different video resurfacing from last year shows the same officer pulling an 18-year-old woman from a car by her hair. Camacho has been reassigned while outside agencies investigate. The school district is also looking into the incident. Dina Kodiak, KFBK, Sacramento's News Radio.
17: Search crews are expanding efforts to find a hiker who disappeared in the Desolation Wilderness west of Lake Tahoe last week. 60-year-old Jason Cowran has been missing since Memorial Day. It's 5:35, and I'm Joe Michaels on the KFBK Afternoon News with Kitty O'Neill.
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21: ABC News, I'm Dave Packer. An unknown number of hostages are being held this hour as police respond to a bank robbery and bomb threat in Bakersfield, California. ABC's Melissa Adon is in Los Angeles.
22: Police say there is a male suspect that's inside that bank. He's making bomb threats, but police say they do not know just how many people are involved and inside that bank right now who are trapped. Well, City Hall, police headquarters are on lockdown there as police negotiate with that suspect right now.
21: Acting Attorney General Todd Blanchard got a grilling on Capitol Hill today and confirmed
23: we're not moving forward with the fund.
21: That's a controversial anti-weaponization fund that would have used nearly $1.8 billion in taxpayer money to compensate the president's allies. President Trump posting that talks with Iran continued today, but that, quote, one never knows where those talks will go. Six states holding primary elections today, including California. Voters casting ballots in the race for governor and L.A. mayor. This is ABC News.
12: All right. And we're actually talking about California's so-called jungle primary, what you think of it. Really, basically, it just means that the top two vote getters, regardless of party, are the ones that advance. Of course, it's caused some friction in the Democrat Party because there were so many. People said, guys, you've got to rally around, just one or two. or the votes will be too split out and a Republican might win. And then the Republicans have two. And Steve Hilton says, look, I'm in the lead. Chad Bianco, maybe you should bow out so we can get a Republican in. It's watering down the vote. So what do you think? How should it go? #250 on your smartphone, keyword open mic. We'll get more of your calls ahead. 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
12: 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And Dana Hess is there in the KFBK Traffic Center.
13: And brought to you by Mothers Against Drunk Driving. And it's a 23-minute ride. Pretty much kind of, it's apparently in concrete now. Downtown of the Split, northbound Cap City. We'll see if we can't cool it off in a little bit. Split to Roseville, 11, maybe 10 minutes. In fact, downtown to Elk Grove, 12 minutes on I-5. Beyond 99, it's closer to 15 minutes. Downtown to Folsom looks really good. 19 minutes, 20 minutes tops. On eastbound 50, further up just west of Cambridge Road, and a report of an accident there. A vehicle went across multiple lanes, hit the right shoulder wall. CHP is there. Looks like might be minor injuries. Not sure. Anyway, watch out again. It's going to be eastbound 50 just west of Cambridge. Downtown to Woodland, it's 23 minutes northbound I-5, and it's about 9 to 10 minutes downtown to Davis. Westbound 80, looking really good. For victims of drunk and drug driving, your grief is unique, but you're not alone. 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
1: Partial clouds for the rest of your Tuesday. Tonight's low, 53 to 57. Plenty of sunshine. Wednesday, high 90 to 94. Thursday, bright sunshine. Hot, a high 94 to 98. And on Friday, high 96 to 100. I'm AccuWeather's Andy Robb on KFBK, Sacramento's News Radio.
0: We have 86 in Sacramento, 88 in Roseville. And your poll question today is about California's what they call jungle primary. It just means the two candidates receiving the greatest number of votes, regardless of party affiliation, will advance. Do you like the idea?
2: I am opposed to it, as it was designed by Democrats to steal elections before the feds even learned how to steal elections, the federal election Democrats.
3: I prefer the open or jungle primary. If we have the partisan primaries, then that almost assures that we're going to get extreme candidates. If we do the open primary, at least there's a chance that we might get somebody moderate, and that's always what I look for.
0: Okay, pound 250 on your smartphone. Keyword is open mic, and we'll be coming back to your calls in less than half an hour. You can let us know how you feel about it. Coming up next, we have our political analyst, Mike Lurie. He's going to be with us throughout the evening for our election night coverage, and he'll be addressing some interesting topics coming up shortly here. And don't forget, on your free iHeartRadio app, you can make KFBK News Radio your first preset for local news, breaking news, traffic, and weather.
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0: Well, today's California primary may go down as one of the most expensive ever, thanks in part to one candidate who's running for governor. KFBK political correspondent Mike Lurie is joining us now in studio to explain. Mike?
17: Well, Kitty, you certainly can't miss the ads because they are nonstop. I'm talking about the political spots for Tom Steyer, the billionaire who's running for governor as a Democrat. He says he wants billionaires to pay more in taxes. Steyer, the former hedge fund manager, has pumped some $216 million of his own money into his campaign. That makes this election the most expensive primary for governor in California history. That's more money than former eBay executive Meg Whitman spent on the June 2010 primary. She spent about $94 million that year just in the primary, and millions more in the general election against Jerry Brown. We all know he ended up winning handily in November. So again, this time, Tom Steyer spent more, well north of $200 million, while Steve Hilton, the Republican favorite, took in about $13.6 million. And Javier Becerra, the other top Democrat, well, campaign records show he's raised about $12 million, and yet we still have a very competitive contest.
0: Well, Mike, what are we learning about voter turnout this election?
17: So we're learning there's been a last-minute surge in ballots, according to Paul Mitchell of Political Data, Inc. He says 20% of all the votes from Democrats came in yesterday, statewide. In L.A., 30%, wow, where there's a lot of interest in that hotly contested mayor's race. But still, only about 20% of all registered voters have returned their ballots out of 23 million sent out. So that means there's about 18 million ballots still outstanding. The total turnout for today's election is expected to be between 37 and 40%. That's actually higher than the primary 4 years ago, when just 33% voted in 2022.
0: Wow. Well, do we know who is voting so far?
17: Well, older voters are clearly leading the way by a wide margin. About 37% of the votes so far are from seniors, people 65 and up. Just 7% are from young people, ages 18 to 34.
0: Huh. Why are young people so far behind in the voting
17: numbers?
0: Well,
17: you know, voting is a habit. Older people have been voting since they were young, so it's part of the routine. Younger people, not so much. They are more likely to move, may not have a permanent address, and many of them are disaffected with political parties, both Democrats and Republicans, so they tend not to participate.
0: Well, I know you're going to be with us throughout the evening tonight. So beside the governor's contest, what other races are you keeping an eye on?
17: Yeah, the race for lieutenant governor, also very interesting. The mayor, former mayor of Stockton, Michael Tubbs, is running, along with Fiona Ma, the current state treasurer. But the candidate who has raised the most money is Democrat Josh Friday. He's a member of Governor Newsom's cabinet, and he's pulled in nearly $4 million in contributions. Another candidate is Gloria Romero, a former Senate Majority Leader. She was a Democrat back then in the legislature, but she grew disenchanted with her party. She's now a Republican, but she's raised less than $200,000. Also, two congressional races worth watching. District 6 has been completely reconfigured because of Prop 50. Congressman Kevin Kiley now running as a no-party preference against some prominent Democrats, including West Sacramento Mayor Martha Guerrero, Sac County DA Tin Ho, and former State Senator Richard Pan. And finally, CD7, a very fierce fight between Congresswoman Doris Matsui, who is 81, and Sac City Councilwoman Mai Vang, who is half her age. Matsui has the fundraising edge in this race, but anything can happen.
0: You know, Mike, you are so right on when you call that a fierce fight, because we've been watching the back and forth there. And it's,
17: It's very heated.
0: It certainly is. It will be so interesting to see. And again, Mike Lurie, thank you. He's going to be with us tonight. I'm going to be off from 7 to 8, but Mike Lurie will be here. And then at 8, when the polls close, Mike and I will be together. So we'll be bringing you all kinds of returns and interesting interviews. So hope you'll stay with us tonight. 5:51, and we've got traffic and weather together. Dana Hess in the KFBK Traffic Center.
18: Thank you. 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Duke's, it's got twang. And downtown of the split on the Cap City Freeway, still about 19 minutes northbound Cap City. By the way, eastbound 80 Madison Avenue, we had a report of an accident there, and looks like it is causing a little bit of a slowdown. Split to Roseville is 10 minutes eastbound 80. Downtown to Elk Grove is 12 minutes on I-5. And about 15 minutes on 99. So you be the side, you know, decision maker. Thank you.
0: Okay.
18: Downtown Folsom, 19 minutes eastbound 50. I cannot believe 50. It's fantastic. Downtown to Woodland is a 23-minute ride northbound I-5. And you're looking at 11 minutes downtown to Davis, westbound 80. And by the way, the causeway, this is really interesting. We have a report of a traffic hazard in the slow lane westbound, but all the slowing is eastbound. It starts at, well, actually around Mace and goes all the way to Enterprise at this point. It is really heavy if you're coming this way. Duke's Mayo, that is some good mayo. Duke's Mayo is the one with the catchy yellow lid. The full name is Duke's Mayonnaise. Get Duke's Mayo in stores today. It's got twang. Traffic on the 10s every 10 minutes, mornings and afternoons. 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
1: For tonight, partial clouds, low 53 to 57. Plenty of sunshine Wednesday, high 90 to 94. Thursday, bright sunshine, hot with a high 94 to 98. Friday's high 96 to 100. I'm AccuWeather's Andy Robb on KFBK, Sacramento's News Radio.
0: 86 in Sacramento, 89 in Roseville. Let's get some business and money news. And we've got Kelly Brothers from CapTrust.
19: All it takes is Jensen Huang, the man who started NVIDIA, to say a nice thing about your company and your stock might jump. In this case, he said that he thought Marvell Technology, not the comic books, but Marvell Technology is the next trillion-dollar company. Well, it nearly became one on those words. It was up 32% today. They make chips for data centers, and you can see why they're doing very well. Up 32%. Astounding move, really, in one day. Market overall continues to just grind higher. Even though we don't have any sort of solution necessarily with Iran and with the Strait of Hormuz, and oil is not flowing freely yet, we still move slightly higher. Dow up 229, 51,308. NASDAQ up 7 points. S&P up 10, closing above 7,600 for the first time ever. Gold up 13 at 45.20 an ounce. 10-year bond yield 4.45%.
0: Thanks, Kelly.
16: Kitty's litter.
0: 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And we have some sad news. Grammy-winning singer Peebo Bryson has died at the age of 75. His family says Bryson died surrounded by his loved ones just days after suffering a stroke. He was an 8-time Grammy nominee known for his chart-topping Disney collaborations. Bryson and Celine Dion hit the top 10 in 1992 with Beauty and the Beast, the theme from the Disney film of the same name, and it won them a Grammy the following year. Well, speaking of Celine, drama about the early life of Celine Dion and the family is in the works, and it's called Growing Up Dion. So we'll let you know when we know more about that. And guess who's coming to town?
20: Well, she's all you'd ever want. She's the kind I'd like to flaunt and take to dinner.
0: Oh, yeah, that Tom Jones. My Lord, he's in his 80s now. Good for him. Still going strong. He's going to be at the Hard Rock Live in Wheatland on Saturday, October 31st. Halloween. And if you want to go see him, he's a legend. Why not? 916-921-1530 or 800-834-1530. Caller number 12 will get those Tom Jones tickets. Well, still to come on the afternoon news, we'll have more about the primary election day and our KFPK political analyst, Gary Dietrich, and we've got much more. 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
0: 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And Josh Robbins, our legal expert on the Presidential Anti-Weaponization Fund.
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4: 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With Kitty O'Neill.
0: And good evening, early evening on this election day. Glad you're with us. And stories now trending. You've got two more hours to vote if you have not voted yet on this primary election day here in California. We are following an active bomb threat at a bank in Bakersfield. And a Northern California nurse now among those being honored by a cross-country procession. Traffic and weather together right now. Dana Hess in the KFPK Traffic Center.
18: Hey, Kitty, everything kind of comic down. And then we get this. A vehicle flipped off the roadway. This is going to be the Exposition Boulevard off-ramp at northbound 160 between Leisure Lane and Expo, they say. Apparently, they ran into a Spanish translation problem as well. Maybe three vehicles involved in all in this non-injury collision, they're telling me. So that's the good news. But Exposition Boulevard off-ramp, northbound 160, vehicle off the roadway. And the heaviest traffic is coming this way. That's eastbound on 80, and the slowing starts at Mace, and it's gone by the time you get to Enterprise. Traffic on the 10s every 10 minutes, mornings and afternoons. Dana Hess, KFPK News Radio, 93.1 FM, 1530 AM.
0: All right, thanks, Dana. And we do have a traffic and weather check every 10 minutes, so we'll be back to Dana shortly. Right now, that forecast.
1: Partial clouds for the rest of your Tuesday. Tonight's low, 53 to 57. Plenty of sunshine. Wednesday, high 90 to 94. Thursday, bright sunshine. Hot, a high 94 to 98. And on Friday, high 96 to 100. I'm AccuWeather's Andy Robb on KFBK, Sacramento's News Radio.
0: We're getting up there. All right, 85 in Sacramento, Roseville 88, 85 in El Dorado Hills, your top story.
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0: Six states are holding primary elections today, including California. While many are closely watching the Golden State's gubernatorial race, polls show that the L.A. mayor's race is a three-way tie between Mayor Karen Bass, reality TV personality Spencer Platt, and progressive city councilwoman Neetha Raman. ABC's Trevor Ault is in Los Angeles with more on that race.
8: Pratt rose to fame on the early 2000s MTV show The Hills.
9: I say things that I feel.
8: His provocative campaign has frequently used reposted AI-generated ads. The registered Republican is running as an independent, trying to unseat Mayor Karen Bass, who's faced fierce criticism for her response to last year's devastating fires.
10: Now, I haven't always got it right. There's more work to do.
8: Bass says she doesn't think Pratt has a clue how to be mayor.
0: And KFPK will bring you live coverage of tonight's primary election with up-to-date results, interviews, commentary, throughout the evening. Meanwhile, voters have until 8 o'clock tonight to cast your ballots, so all polls will be open until that time, and you're allowed to vote, provided you're in line by 8 o'clock, and you can even drop off at some places your already filled out ballot, and you can take a ballot selfie. I know people are asking all about this. Unless they bother others or threaten privacy. Most voters don't need to show ID at the polls. Some first-time voters might need to. And again, you can turn in your ballot at designated sites, though hours vary by county. If you go to kpk.com, the afternoon news with Kitty O'Neill, there's the California Voter Foundation Guide, and it has all the lists of everything. Really easy to see there. So you'll know where you can turn in your ballot if you haven't yet. Got a couple hours. Let's get more news with KPK's Joe Michaels.
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11: Hostage situation continuing in Bakersfield, where police say a suspect has barricaded himself inside a bank building with an unknown number of hostages. At least one person has been released. The situation started to unfold around 1 o'clock this afternoon, as heard on Broadcastify.
12: Inside the building, I can see inside the primary building. The subject's got people on their knees.
11: According to Broadcastify, the suspect has a makeshift detonator in his hand and wires coming from out underneath his shirt. Positive messages from the White House about the current state of negotiations between Iran and the U.S. Iran saying its officials are still reviewing a peace plan offered by the White House, but also said that hostilities need to end in Lebanon. Israeli forces were set to strike Lebanon's capital, Beirut, but the White House says it was called off after a phone call between President Trump and Israeli Prime Minister Benjamin Netanyahu. A cross-country motorcade honoring fallen EMS workers is now making its way across the country, getting underway Monday in Redding. And as KFBK's Mike Baca reports, a first responder from Northern California is among those being honored.
2: Redding EMS nurse Susie Smith was one of the first remembered. She perished in an air flight accident last October in Sacramento. Smith was a beloved member of the air flight crew. Beth Watt worked with Smith for more than 20 years and says that she loved her job.
3: It wasn't just the patients and their families, but it was also the other care providers that they felt appreciated and loved. She was an amazing example.
2: Tom Liebman is on the board of directors for the National EMS

0: memorial service. He tells Action News Now that these EMS workers are invaluable to the community.
1: EMS is always there when you need them. Somebody is answering the call to be there for someone in the worst day of their life.
0: The memorial will cover 9,000 miles and 24 states. The procession will make 32 stops and will end up in Arlington, Virginia to honor the workers who died in 2025. Mike Baca, KFBK, Sacramento's News Radio.
2: 6:07, and I'm Joe Michaels on the KFBK Afternoon News with Kitty O'Neill.
3: Thanks, Joe. A conservative watchdog group is suing California Secretary of State Shirley Weber, claiming the state has nearly 873,000 inactive voter registrations that should have been removed from the voter rolls years ago. The lawsuit filed by Judicial Watch ahead of today's primary election alleges hundreds of thousands of registrations have remained inactive through multiple federal election cycles, with some dating back more than a decade. Judicial Watch points to low voter roll cleanup numbers in several counties, despite hundreds of thousands of Californians moving out of the state in recent years. The organization says outdated registrations create vulnerabilities in a system where ballots are mailed to all registered voters. The lawsuit doesn't allege any specific voter fraud, but focuses on whether the state is making a reasonable effort to remove voters who have died or moved away. And what do you think of the way we vote here in California? They call it the jungle primary, where it's just the top two vote getters, regardless of party, advance. So do you like that or not? #250 on your smartphone, and the keyword is open mic if you have a comment about that. Right now, we'll get more of your top global and national stories here on KFBK News Radio, live everywhere, iHeartRadio app.
4: From ABC News, I'm Dave Packer. In Bakersfield, California, at this hour, a man is inside of a Chase Bank claiming to have a bomb and holding people inside. Authorities have negotiated the release of one of the hostages.
5: Police have areas of downtown Bakersfield shut down. They're trying to negotiate and end the standoff. They say a man is in a room with at least one, what police are calling a community member, maybe more than one person. The suspect is claiming to have a bomb. Outside of the Chase Bank, there is a command post set up. The FBI and ATF are helping on scene. Police say it's unclear if the man actually does have a bomb, but everybody is safe inside right now and negotiations are ongoing. Alex Stone, ABC News.
4: Six states holding primaries today. Polls just closed in New Jersey. Voters in California casting ballots in the race for governor and L.A. mayor. Mariah Fealty in Southern California with what she looks for in a candidate.
6: Our publicly elected officials work for us, and so they need to know that if they do not follow through, my vote goes away.
4: President Trump's acting AG says the administration's not moving forward with a weaponization fund that is held up in the courts. ABC's Rachel Scott's on Capitol Hill.
7: Acting Attorney General Todd Blanche arriving on Capitol Hill.
8: Is it dropped?
7: Announcing the administration is scrapping the president's $1.8 billion so-called weaponization fund.
9: We are not moving forward with the fund.
10: Oh, not moving forward ever.
9: Correct.
7: Blanche says getting rid of the fund would not impact another part of the administration's settlement with the IRS, barring tax audits on President Trump and his family. Democrats labeling it blanket immunity.
4: U.S. Central Command confirming this hour that the U.S., Kuwait, and Bahrain brought down Iranian ballistic missiles and drones, and that the U.S. conducted airstrikes on Keshem Island in response to attempted attacks by Iran across the Middle East. A 53-year-old man who confessed to killing his girlfriend's infant daughter and throwing her body into a pond 3 decades ago was executed in Florida this evening. You're listening to ABC News.
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11: 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And right now, Cap City Freeway, you go northbound, downtown of the split. It's 11 minutes, so it's a great ride, really, at the moment. Split to Roseville, fantastic. 9 minutes there on eastbound 80, so that's something to look forward to. Downtown Elk Grove is 11 minutes on I-5 and about 14 minutes now on 99. By the way, northbound 99, just south of Sheldon, we have a report of a traffic hazard. In this case, it's going to be apparently, a vehicle, and they're trying to get it out of the scene, and it's been there a while, so I don't know what's going on there. Downtown to Folsom, 18 minutes eastbound on 50. If you're going to Woodland, it's 25 minutes. Northbound I-5 still got some slow traffic getting out of the downtown area all the way up to about Del Paso. Out to Davis, 8 minutes. Westbound 80. Eastbound going to be longer. We still have heavy traffic for you between Mace and Childs. And after that, it's a great ride. 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Traffic on the 10s every 10 minutes, mornings and afternoons. 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
8: For tonight, partial clouds, low 53 to 57. Plenty of sunshine Wednesday, high 90 to 94. Thursday, bright sunshine, hot with a high 94 to 98. Friday's high, 96 to 100. I'm AccuWeather's Andy Robb on KFBK, Sacramento's News Radio.
3: Yeah, it's going to hit 100. We're going to get hotter as, you know, as we expect in the summer in Sacramento. 85 in Sac right now and 84 in Elk Grove. Our poll question today, we're talking about how we vote in the California primary. They call it a jungle primary, just means two candidates receiving the greatest number of votes, regardless of the party affiliation. Advance to the general. Do you like this idea?
12: The jungle primary is a rigged, corrupt system set up from the get-go to favor one-party rule, that one party being the Democrats. It needs to be junked and trashed, and we need to clean out the voter rolls, and we need to pass the voter ID. There is no integrity in our election system.
13: So I think the jungle primary is okay. It's just the state of California can't be trusted. Apparently, they haven't cleaned out voter registration in a decade or so. They're working with old people who aren't still registered to vote. You just can't trust it.
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3: A singer-songwriter, Peebo Bryson, has died. He had chart-topping Disney collaborations, including his 1992 duet A Whole New World and the title song Beauty and the Beast. Bryson was 75. Let's take a closer look right now at the California governor's race while the polls are still open for a little longer with ABC's Alex Stone.
5: Well, you know, it was only a few weeks ago, Kitty, that we were talking about maybe two Republicans might head into November and that those Republicans were edging out the Democrats, who they had so many candidates. The Democrats were not honing in on one person even a few weeks ago. And then the Eric Swalwell thing happened. And even before that, Katie Porter, I remember her being at the top of the list. Yeah. And then she was caught yelling at a staffer on a Zoom call. And then she went down to the bottom and Swalwell got out. Now Javier Becerra is at the top, that he really came up during that whole thing. And then among the two Republicans who were in it, Steve Hilton and Chad Bianco, that now they've got infighting to figure out which one of them. You've got Bianco wanting to stay in it, but Hilton saying, get out of it, Chad, you're taking my voters. And that if there's going to even be one Republican in the top two going forward to November, that they've got to coalesce and come together. Hilton saying this on social media.
25: Everyone who's supporting Chad, I honor and respect that decision, but we got to be practical. There's now only one chance we have to stop the Democrats taking both slots in the general, and that is to vote for me.
5: Yeah, so we'll see tonight, but Steve Hilton does have a chance of being in the top two who will move on to November, or it could be two Democrats. It could be Javier Becerra and Tom Steyer based on the polling. At this point, Hilton is third in the most recent polls coming out, and then Chad Bianco behind that. But what the Democrats were dealing with a couple weeks ago of having too many candidates and it breaking up the vote is now what Republicans are dealing with tonight as they move forward, even though a lot of the voting has already gone on of everybody who's mailed it in. I mean, if you voted, you know that there are so many names for governor on there that you have to flip through the pages and try to find the person, including Swalwell. He's still on there and others who have bailed out of the race.
3: Yeah, that ballot is pretty crazy.
5: It's a little ridiculous.
3: I know. It's frankly, it seems like too many, but we'll see. And of course, you have an interesting race down there in the South State with mayor.
5: Yeah, we definitely do. Karen Bass and Spencer Pratt, Nithya Raman as well. She is an opponent of Bass, former ally. But what's interesting is that the staying power that Spencer Pratt has had, even, you know, we talk about in the last couple of weeks, things changing in the governor's race, in the mayor's race, that a few weeks ago, you wouldn't have thought that Spencer Pratt would be a viable candidate for moving forward. Now, by the way, for the mayor's race, if one gets over 50%, they flat out win. He says that's going to go on tonight, and he's going to get 50% of the vote, and there will be no November election for mayor of L.A. There's no world that is showing in polling that he's going to get over 50%, but he claims it's going to happen. He very much has taken a page out of President Trump's playbook, and it is working, of being the disruptor and coming in and saying nothing is working and I'm going to fix it, giving his opponents nicknames, you know, derogatory nicknames, and coming out against the media and really going social media. And it's working in this race. But the question is, one, can he get through the primary tonight and be one of the top two? But two, going into November, only around 15% of voters in Los Angeles, in the city of, not in the county, but in the city, are registered Republicans.
3: Well, we may just have those results tonight. ABC's Alex Stone, thank you.
5: You got it. Thanks, Kitty.
3: Yeah, well, we'll be waiting. You know, it may take many days, depending on how close it is. But let's get traffic and weather together right now. Dana Hess in the KFPK Traffic Center.
11: 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And let's see, downtown of the Split, it's starting to look a lot better. In fact, it's about 10 minutes tops right now as you go from 50 to 80. And once you get to 80, you got no problems there. 9 minutes, that's a

0: do want to mention an accident southbound 99 just north of 12th Avenue. It's blocking the fast lane. Many as four vehicles possible and no word on injuries. Again, southbound 99 just north of 12th. 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
1: Thank you, Dana.
2: Partial clouds for the rest of your Tuesday. Tonight's low, 53 to 57. Plenty of sunshine. Wednesday, high 90 to 94. Thursday, bright sunshine. Hot, a high 94 to 98. And on Friday, high 96 to 100. I'm AccuWeather's Andy Robb on KFBK, Sacramento's News Radio.
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3: Everyone's worried about the labor market. I mean, AI is taking jobs, isn't it? And the economy is starting to suffer. Turns out job openings in April surged to 7.6 million. That's the highest number of jobs in nearly 2 years. That was kind of unexpected. We're going to get the non-farm payroll report from the Labor Department out on Friday for the month of May. Market overall continues to just power higher with on the strength of AI and what's going on there, even though no resolution yet with Iran. Dow up 229, 51,308. NASDAQ up 7. S&P up 10 points to a new record high above 7,600 on the S&P for the first time ever. Gold up 13, 45,20 an ounce. 10-year bond yield 4.45%.
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4: 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Building a better Sacramento. California's farm to fort capital. On the KFBK Afternoon News with Kitty O'Neill.
1: Well, four new murals were added to the Legends of Hospitality project downtown. So in addition to Biba Caggiano, Randy Perigary, Lena Fatt, and Daryl Cordy, in this new round, we find David Berkley, who we often had on KFBK years ago when he was a wine consultant for the White House and had his shop in the pavilions. Here's Wide Open Walls founder David Soban.
5: Well, you know, if you had Daryl Cordy on there, you got to follow what with David Berkley, right?
1: I mean,
5: two legends in the industry when it comes to that, right? As far as just incredible purveyors of fine food and incredible education for all of the rest of us in Sacramento.
1: Another restaurateur added.
5: Well, Ray Abelarbi from Aioli. We're all familiar with Aioli in Midtown. It's been around for 25 years. And then he went on to pull off Bodega Espanola was first. That's right. And then the Grand Bar and then Brasserie du Monde. And they are all doing great.
1: And Jerome Harrisy, the Sheraton Grand GM.
5: Jerome from the Sheraton, who's been the manager of the Sheraton for quite some time and pulled off that gorgeous remodel he did, was also the president of the Sacramento Hotel Association on the board of Visit Sacramento Forever. So there's another legend that I was just unbelievable and so happy to work with.
1: And finally, a big name from the wine industry.
5: And then when it came to introduce the fourth person, I kind of got a little tears in my eye because I was just pretty honored to honor my father, Leon Soban, who has just elevated the California Sierra Foothills wine region, a legend since the 70s and, you know, started lots of farming practices and things up in Amador and really just put it back on the map. So
1: the murals are on Jazz Alley near the Convention Center in back of the Sheraton Grand, and they plan to add more to go all the way to Old Sacramento. So if there's someone in the hospitality industry you think is worthy.
5: We're always looking for more ideas, for more legends. So if you got any or anybody else or listeners, let us know. And we'll consider them putting on, getting them muralized with big, beautiful portraits from Ian Wilkinson in the future. We'll have them back here and keep on painting.
1: Again, that is David Soban, the founder of Wide Open Walls. Still to come on the afternoon news, we'll have more of your top stories. We're following a hostage situation in a bank in Bakersfield where apparently a man has a bomb strapped to his chest. So we'll find out more about that. And our KFBK political analyst, Gary Dietrich, looks at a voter turnout in today's primary. That and more. 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
11: It's 6:30 now at KFBK, and good evening. I'm Kitty O'Neill. Stories now trending. California voters casting their primary ballots today. Got an hour and a half. Bakersfield police are dealing with a bomb threat at a bank in their city. It's an active threat. And gas prices went down a little bit, likely to be going up again next month. We're here. Oh, boy. Let's get traffic and weather together. Dana Hess in the KFBK Traffic Center.
12: Thank you very much, and brought to you by Habits. And right now, we do have some things going on. Southbound 99, just north of 12th, we had a crash there with as many as 4 to 5 vehicles. They're saying trouble is it doesn't seem to be affecting traffic all that much, which I guess is the good news. Also, Watt Avenue and El Camino Avenue in the Carmichael area, we have apparently an injury accident working there, and nobody on scene just yet. And as we check the freeways, well, it looks like what I was going to talk about there in Davis, coming out of Davis there at Mace Boulevard, pretty much cleared up. It's hit the causeway now, and it's starting to break up. The $10 Gotta Have It meal deal. 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
11: All right, thanks, Dana. Let's take a check of our KFBK forecast. We've got some warm weather.
13: For tonight, partial clouds, low 53 to 57. Plenty of sunshine Wednesday, high 90 to 94. Thursday, bright sunshine, hot with a high 94 to 98. Friday's high, 96 to 100. I'm AccuWeather's Andy Robb on KFBK, Sacramento's News Radio.
11: Sacramento, 85 degrees now, 84 in El Dorado Hills. And we'll take a look here at your top story on this California primary election day. Again, the polls close at 8 p.m.
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11: It is primary election day in California. Millions of voters going to the polls today. We may not know some election results for days or even weeks. KPK's Jason Campidonia reports.
14: Millions of ballots in California have already been returned, and millions of people have been taking advantage of early voting. So when the polls close at 8 o'clock, there's expected to be an explosion of results. The results are expected to slow, and as the night progresses, it's possible that we'll know a frontrunner, but it may be too close to call for second place. California's jungle primary system identifies the top two vote-getters in each race, regardless of party preference, and then they will advance to November's general election. Jason Campidonia, KFBK, Sacramento's News Radio.
11: And KFBK will bring you live coverage of today's primary election with up-to-date results, interviews, commentary throughout the evening. We will not have the Pat Wall Show tonight, but from 7 to 8, we'll have Michael Lurie and Amanda Blackwood. I'll be back at 8 o'clock with the results coming in. More news now with KFBK's Joe Michaels.
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15: Hostage situation continuing in Bakersfield, where police say a suspect has barricaded himself inside a bank building with an unknown number of hostages. The department's crisis negotiation team has been in contact with the suspect by telephone. It started unfolding around 1 o'clock this afternoon, as heard on Broadcastify.
16: We're being advised the subject possibly has a makeshift detonator hand and wires coming from under his shirt.
15: According to Broadcastify, the suspect has people on their knees. At least one person has been released. The FBI office in Sacramento has sent resources to assist Bakersfield police with this still active incident. I know the number of nearby buildings have also been evacuated, including City Hall and the Bakersfield Police Department. There are, as you might imagine, many squad cars in the neighborhood. We'll continue to follow this story as it continues to develop in Bakersfield. Meanwhile, gas prices in California, well, they're likely to go up again next month. KFBK's Dina Kodiak tells us why.
17: The state gas tax is going up by nearly 2 cents per gallon starting July 1st. The increase is part of a yearly adjustment to help pay for road repairs. Other changes to California's low-carbon fuel standard could also make gas even more expensive. For now, the gas tax will rise to just about 63.5 cents a gallon, which is the highest in the country. Today, already, the average price for a gallon of regular in California is just over $6 at $6.01. Sacramento County and Amador County staying just below $6 on average. At $5.98 a gallon, Yolo County 2 cents cheaper at $5.96, Placer County and El Dorado County topping $6 a gallon at $6.06 and $6.12 respectively. Dina Kodiak, KFBK, Sacramento's News Radio.
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18: ABC News, I'm Dave Packer. In Bakersfield, California, at this hour, a man is inside of a Chase Bank claiming to have a bomb and holding people inside. Sergeant Eric Celadon.
19: With the cooperation of our crisis negotiation team and the assistance of the FBI negotiations team, we were able to negotiate the safe surrender of one of the hostages.
18: An unspecified number of other hostages remain inside. U.S. Central Command confirming that the U.S., Kuwait, and Bahrain brought down Iranian ballistic missiles and drones, and that the U.S. conducted airstrikes on Keshem Island in response to attempted attacks by Iran across the Middle East. This is sirens activated in Bahrain, residents being urged to go to a safe location. And the Kuwait Army said its air defenses are currently confronting hostile missile and drone attacks. Primaries in six states today. Polls now closed in New Jersey. Polls close in Iowa, New Mexico, and South Dakota at 8 Central Time. All eyes on California, where voters are casting ballots in the race for governor and L.A. mayor. This is ABC News.
11: And coming up, we'll take a look at your poll question for the last time. 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So it's just, you know, it's wide open. 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Or would you rather see it done by party? #250 on your smartphone. Keyword open mic. 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
12: And yeah, this time around for Blindster.com and on our freeways, which are looking really, really good for the most part right now. Downtown of the Split, northbound Cap City, 8-minute drive there. This is minimum time you can get, basically. Split to Roseville is 9 minutes. Fantastic. Downtown to Elk Grove, it's going to be 11 minutes on I-5, maybe 11 minutes on 99. We've had a little slowing down there, mostly around 47th in that area. Downtown to Folsom, 18 minutes, eastbound 50. You go to Woodland, well, it is now, 18 minutes as well. We do have a little heavy traffic coming toward the merge there with 99 on the southbound side. And 8 minutes downtown to Davis, westbound 80. Eastbound, slowing still between Mace and Childs, but it started clear up, so enjoy. In the meantime, we do have an accident on Surface Street. This is going to be southbound Watt Avenue in front of the Wells Fargo there at El Camino Avenue. 2 to 3 vehicles, and they can't move them, and there are injuries. 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
0: Partial clouds for the rest of your Tuesday. Tonight's low, 53 to 57. Plenty of sunshine. Wednesday, high 90 to 94. Thursday, bright sunshine. Hot, high 94 to 98. And on Friday, high 96 to 100. I'm AccuWeather's Andy Robb on KFBK, Sacramento's News Radio.
11: We've got 88 in Roseville, and El Dorado Hills has 83 degrees. And we're wrapping up our poll question today, asking about this jungle primary, and if you like it the way it is, where you can just vote for any candidates you want, regardless of party affiliation, and the top two vote-getters advanced. Do you like it or not?
3: The two-person getting the most votes was set up by the Democrats many years ago. Now, all of a sudden, we got a chance where, oops, might be Republicans getting the top two votes. So the Democrats have to cry foul and try and get it changed back again so that they might have a chance. I mean, it's great when it's going your way, but not when it's going the other way.
4: People need to remember where we got the so-called jungle primary, otherwise known as the top two primary. It was a negotiated deal between Governor Arnold Schwarzenegger and Abel Maldonado from the Central Coast, and it did exactly what they wanted it to do. It produced a more moderate field of candidates on both parties.
11: I believe she might be correct. At least that's what Mike Lurie was saying earlier. He says that exactly is how it happened. It was a deal with Maldonado and Arnold Schwarzenegger at a time when Republican votes were needed to pass the budget, and Arnold needed three Republicans, so he agreed to this open primary, which theoretically could have helped Maldonado, who's a moderate. Anyway, a lot of theories on how the whole thing started, but here we are, and it was kind of mixed, I think, if I go over how you all voted on that one. So, all right. Well, still to come on our KFBK afternoon news, we'll have more of your top stories. We'll hear from our KFBK political analyst, Gary Dietrich, right here on KFBK.
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5: Well, what's the voter turnout going to look like today? We hear Republicans have been voting early. We'll take a look at that in other election news with our KFBK political analyst, Gary Dietrich.
6: Well, we don't know, of course, Kitty, what all the turnout's going to end up being in terms of numbers. We'll know that, have a lot more to talk about that in a few days. But here's what is important. Of the early ballots turned in, this has been tracked. Republicans are voting 2% above their average at this point in time. Democrats 2% below. Now, that 4 to 5 point spread could make a huge difference, right, if that maintains. Others are saying, no, that's because Democrats have been holding their ballots, so to speak, waiting to see who they'd like to get into that top two primary, winner slot for November. But we'll see how it all turns out. But that is that right there, that's the margin I'm going to be watching carefully.
5: Yes, it will be interesting. And we have new districts, you know, due to the Prop 50 gerrymandering that went through. So that's going to play an interesting part.
6: Well, that's absolutely huge. We have several of those right here in our listening area. Why is that so big? Because those five districts that Democrats moved closer to their category in the fall are being counted on by the House folks in Washington to try to retake control. And there's only about 20, it's estimated, Kitty, about 20 really, truly competitive districts nationally. Those five of those right here in California.
5: Yeah, a lot of people will be looking at how we do here in California with that governor's race. And I know, Gary, that you are going to be with us later tonight and then again tomorrow on KFBK. But remind us when you're on tonight.
6: Yeah, well, certainly I'll look forward to talking to our listeners at 7:35 if you want to tune in and get my take on where things are as we head into tonight's race. But then tomorrow morning we'll have results with Christina and Mark. I'll be talking about that at 7:15. And then, of course, on my Wednesday time with Sam Shanes from 2 to 2:30 tomorrow, we'll have lots to talk about as well.
5: Yeah. And Gary, today in our poll, we're talking about this so-called jungle primary where it's the top two vote getters, not one from each party necessarily. What are your thoughts on it?
6: Yeah, well, given the fact that, you know, there were several near heart attacks in the Democratic Party, because, remember, we started this several months ago, Kitty, with people actually really concerned inside that party that it might end up with two Republicans. So there has been talk about that. We'll see where that goes. There may be some air let out of the balloon if, indeed, a leading Democrat gets through here in June and on to November. But that is being seriously talked about, no doubt.
5: Okay. Okay, well, thanks to KFBK's political analyst, Gary Dietrich. You're going to be a very busy guy tonight and tomorrow. Thanks for being with us.
6: Of course, Kitty, we'll be talking to you next week.
5: Okay, yes, again, and we talk to Gary every Tuesday here. All right, let's take a look of our traffic and weather together one more time here tonight with KFBK's Dana Hess.
7: 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Fantastic. Roseville is about 9 minutes away from there on eastbound 80, Douglas Boulevard. Downtown Elk Grove, 11 minutes on I-5, and also 11 minutes on 99, probably closer to 10 now. Downtown of Folsom is 18 minutes on eastbound 50. You got about a 19-minute ride out to Woodland, northbound I-5. Let's make it 18 now. There's no traffic there. Downtown to Woodland, okay? Downtown to Davis, 8 minutes. And if you're coming out of the Davis area, it's a little slow approaching the causeway there, but that's pretty much it. In fact, we've done a fantastic job. Give yourselves a big hand.
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8: For tonight, partial clouds, low 53 to 57. Plenty of sunshine Wednesday, high 90 to 94. Thursday, bright sunshine, hot with a high 94 to 98. Friday's high 96 to 100. I'm AccuWeather's Andy Robb on KFBK, Sacramento's News Radio.
5: And 83 in Sacramento, 86 in Roseville. And let's get some business and money news one more time here. 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
9: What is hurting young workers? Well, according to a study that came out from the New York Federal Reserve Bank, work from home was hurting younger people. Why? It found companies were reluctant to hire younger, inexperienced workers for remote positions because they didn't feel they could develop the skills they need in an isolated setting. So it's not AI. It's work from home that's been killing jobs. And maybe the job killing wasn't as bad as we thought. Job openings in April surged to 7 million. That's the number of jobs open in this country. That is the highest level in nearly 2 years. We get a lot more jobs data out through the balance of the week. Checking the final numbers today as we hit records across the board again. Dow up 229, 51,308. NASDAQ up 7, S&P up 10. Gold up 13 at 45.20 an ounce. 10-year bond yield 4.45%.
5: All right. Thanks to Kelly Brothers. Now, because this is election night, we have some different programming for you. The Pat Walsh Show will be back tomorrow night, but we are going to have live primary election team coverage. The polls close at 8, so I'm going to be off for an hour. I'll be back at 8 when the polls close and we start getting results. So from 7 to 8, we're welcoming in Mike Lurie, as you may have heard earlier. So, Mike, you're going to have some guests here from 7 to 8.
10: Yes, we have a couple of political experts that are going to be joining us, giving us some of their unvarnished views on what's happening before the election results actually come in. Roger Salazar, who's a famous Democratic consultant, is going to be here joining us, along with Amanda Blackwood, who has been a former Sac Metro Chamber of Commerce CEO. They offer a wide perspective on a lot of things and will provide some, I think, good insight and analysis to what we're anticipating will be a very eventful night.
5: Yes, and we hope so. We hope to get some results. So thank you, Mike Lurie. So he'll be joining you next hour here. And also a reminder that we do have a Joe Michaels at our election desk who will be giving you and delivering the statewide and region results. So we'll have that for you as well. And we anticipate being here till around 10 o'clock or so. So hopefully we will get some results. You know, here in California is one of 44 states where you can begin to count the ballots in advance. Of course, they don't release anything until the polls close, but that is at 8 o'clock. So we may or may not have some real accurate results that could result in a winner, but we might have to wait depending on how close these races are. As you know, it could take a very long time to get the exact count, which is, of course, what we want. So we shall see what transpires. Stick around here. We've got live election night coverage on the way on KFBK News Radio, live everywhere on the iHeartRadio app.
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11: 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We'll take a look at the X Games coming to town in Sacramento in progress. And Josh Robbins, our legal expert on the Presidential Anti-Weaponization Fund.
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20: Has been released. They still do not know just how many people remain trapped inside that bank. But look, several city buildings, including City Hall, police headquarters in downtown Bakersfield, remain on lockdown. There is a massive police presence there with the SWAT team, bomb squad, negotiators, as well as the FBI that are on the ground.
21: Primary day in six states. Results coming in New Mexico. ABC News now projecting Deb Haaland will win the Democratic primary for governor. In New Jersey, we project Rebecca Bennett as the winner of the Democratic race in the state's 7th congressional district. ABC News political director Avery Harper.
22: Rebecca Bennett, she is someone who was a Navy helicopter pilot. She is someone who led this Democratic field in fundraising. She had the backing of many of the Democratic establishment figures in this 7th congressional district. She'll be the Democrat who will take on Tom Kaine Jr.
21: In Iowa, ABC News projects Josh Turek wins the Democratic Senate primary, and we project he'll face Republican Representative Ashley Hinson. Acting Attorney General Todd Blanch was grilled by lawmakers in both parties about President Trump's $1.8 billion so-called anti-weaponization fund. It's held up in the courts to determine whether it's legal, and now Blanch telling lawmakers,
23: "We're not moving forward with the fund. You're right that there's a date that in the case in the East District of Virginia in June, but we are not moving forward with the fund."
21: In the Middle East, after several waves of drones earlier from Iran, CENTCOM says there was an additional wave of Iranian drones that targeted U.S. bases in Kuwait, but failed to impact intended targets tonight after being brought down by air defense systems. You're listening to ABC News.
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10: Good evening. It's 7:02 and I'm Mike Lurie. Welcome to KFEK's California primary election coverage. I'll be your political correspondent for this evening's show with election results and updates, and a panel of experts we'll be introducing in just a few minutes. But tonight we're going to be talking about the latest trends in this election, why Democrats are excited about the last minute surge in voters, and we're certainly going to talk about money and money, how this may be the most expensive primary in California history. But first, let's go now to Joe Michaels in the KFEK Election Center.
0: Time is running out for California voters to make their voices heard. I'm Joe Michaels from the KFBK Election Desk.
2: 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The California primary. 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
0: Voters with just under an hour left to cast their ballots in today's California primary election. ABC's Alex Stone with new details about the Democratic race to replace Governor Gavin Newsom.
4: The California governor's race now the most expensive ever, at least for a primary. We're told $327 million spent on ad spending, but much of that is coming from billionaire Democrat Tom Steyer. He contributed $212 million of his own money to the campaign, and he spent at least $195 million on ads.
0: The latest polls show this to be a three-way race for two general election spots. Democrats Javier Becerra and Tom Steyer and Republican Steve Hilton have been the three top polling candidates in recent weeks. Hilton says if he wins, he'll be investigating Gavin Newsom for fraud. The Republican saying his first act as governor will be to issue an executive order to create the California Taxpayer Fraud Strike Force. Hilton claims there's been an estimated $425 billion in fraud, waste, and abuse by California government programs in the past 5 years, and the strike force, he says, will investigate where that money went. Voters have until 8 o'clock tonight to cast their ballots. All polls will be open until that time, and you're allowed to vote, provided you're in line by 8 o'clock. Only one person per booth unless you need help. Service animals are allowed. No campaigning will be allowed within 100 feet of a polling place, and that includes wearing clothing or bringing signs supporting a candidate or an issue. You can't hand out flyers, block ballot drop boxes, or question others about their right to vote. Ballot selfies are allowed unless they bother others or threaten privacy. Most voters won't need to show ID at the polls, although some first-time voters may need to. You can also turn in your ballot at designated sites, though hours vary by county. Again, until 8 o'clock tonight. That's about 56 minutes away. Another Election Desk update coming up at 7:32. Right now, traffic and weather together. Here's KFBK's Bob Williams.
10: 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Crash with injuries is our problem right now. Southbound Watt Avenue, just south of El Camino Avenue. Three vehicles involved. Two tow trucks called for. Someone has already been transported for treatment of an injury. And a person brandishing a shovel, threatening vehicles. Madison Avenue eastbound at Walnut Avenue. And you see CHP's at the scene, so that should be calming down. 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Traffic on the 10s every 10 minutes, mornings and afternoons. 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
7: Can you hear me now?
8: Partial clouds overnight, low 53 to 57. Plenty of sunshine Wednesday, high 90 to 94. Thursday, bright sunshine, high 94 to 98. And hot on Friday with sunshine, high 96 to 100. I'm AccuWeather's Andy Robb on KFBK, Sacramento's News Radio.
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10: Well, good evening. Tonight, we are covering the California primary election with a panel of experts, strategists from both sides of the aisle. Roger Salazar is a Democrat. He's the president of Alza Communications and was the campaign press secretary for former Governor Gray Davis. He also worked in the White House under President Bill Clinton and later handled media relations for Javier Becerra when he was attorney general. On the Republican side, we have Amanda Blackwood joining us. She is the CEO of Blackwood Strategies and the former president and CEO of the Sacramento Metro Chamber of Commerce. She has spent her entire career advancing pragmatic pro-business and public safety policies. Amanda is also the host of A Solvable Problem here on KFBK and a regular fill-in for John McGinnis. Well, welcome to you both. Welcome to the show.
5: Hey, thanks for having us.
10: Absolutely. Well, let's start with the governor's race. It looks like a photo finish may be in store for the three top candidates, but only two can advance under California's jungle primary system. And we're told there's been a last-minute surge of voters today, especially from Democrats. Roger, what is that? Who does that help the most?
5: Well, I don't know. Again, I think that, you know, Democratic voters are holding on to their ballots like they were money. In fact, I was even one of them. I didn't vote until last night and dropped off my ballot. I just think that there was a lot of flexibility, a lot of flux going on with this race. And I think, you know, ultimately, you know, it comes down to, you know, which, where the Democrats are going to cast their votes. I think Hilton is going to be in that top two somewhere. But ultimately, depends on where the Democrats end up coming down. And I think it ultimately, I think this to me, just in looking at the numbers, it probably helps Javier Becerra.
10: Okay, well, we'll find out in about 55 minutes where those trends are going. Amanda, I want to ask you in the interim, with California's jungle primary, Democrats were initially concerned about being locked out of the top two, but now I'm hearing from some Republican consultants there's concern that Republicans could be locked out tonight if Steve Hilton is not in the top two. Do you share that concern?
15: Right. I mean, it's all a math game, right? Mm-hmm. And so for all of the messaging, for all the hubbub, for all the emotional pleas and the TikTok videos and whatever, at the end of the day, this is math, and you have to advantage your team to be able to win. So Swalwell's implosion, right, was not anticipated. However, you know, I think, and we'll see, I agree, I think Hilton will make it out. I think Becerra will make it out. And folks have been saying that about Becerra from the get-go.
5: Yeah.
15: You know, he's a steady Eddie. He's a great guy for a variety of reasons. So I say all that to say, when we get to this point, I know that Chad has been in this race for a long time, and mad respect for jumping in. But when we have to start consolidating numbers, we have to look at where the advantage is, and there may be a time where we're going to need you to endorse our boy and get him across the finish line.
10: So let's talk about money a little bit, because that's such an important part of politics. As you heard earlier in the ABC report, this may be the most expensive gubernatorial primary in California history. Mm-hmm. We're talking about Tom Steyer self-funding to the tune of about $216 million. Those ads that you can see on TV, they never stop.
15: Right. Yeah. I have nightmares about these ads, Tom.
10: They go on and on. I guess one thing good about the election over tomorrow, maybe we won't see any more ads.
5: Yeah.
10: But
5: unless you're a TV station or radio station, you want those to keep coming.
10: Yeah, absolutely. Hey, it's money in the bank, right?
5: Absolutely.
10: So let's talk about money and the impact that's having on the election. Roger, from a Democratic perspective, who's benefiting, and can the other, how does Javier Becerra make himself competitive? He's only spent about $12 million compared to $216 million from Steyer.
5: Well, just remember, you know, before the implosion of Swalwell, as Amanda was mentioning, you know, Javier Becerra was one of the candidates that the Democratic Party and others are trying to get to drop out. So they could avoid this, you know, this top two lockout. So the fact that he's able to sort of come back in and do this with as much money as Tom Steyer has been spending is astonishing. I think Steyer is sort of one of what we've sort of noticed. It's one of the more interesting candidates in that the more money he was spending, the less people liked him. You know, it was almost better to have him, you know, not have him on in his own commercials. If I were a consultant, you know, because it didn't seem to be sort of moving him above the ceiling that he's been at, you know, for most of this campaign.
10: And Amanda, how about Republicans? It's been obviously a competitive race. Steve Hilton has raised, I think, about $13, $14 million, something to that effect. How do you look at the dynamics of this race?
15: You know, I think that we saw with Tom Steyer, you can't buy trust. You know, you can't buy us believing you, and a lot was spent. So
6: It's kind of its own side quest. It's a misnomer. It's a very wealthy person doing what they're doing. When you look at the rest of the candidates, it's a much more traditional way of doing this. And, you know, it's, you have to align, and your party affiliation carries you a pretty far way. So as we get down to this, and there really maybe is Steve and there is Chad, and we say, we cannot win the war if we don't get through the battle. There is no November if there is no right now.
5: Yeah.
6: Coalesce, because, you know, where you're different is not as far as who else may be there.
5: I just sort of want to add, I mean, this is not unprecedented for California to reject sort of like the self-financed candidate. We saw it with Meg Whitman. We saw it with Al Checky. We saw it with with Michael Huffington when he was running here. These guys spent a ton of money. And ultimately, I think there's sort of a threshold where that you reach where the more money you spend, it actually ends up hurting you more than it helps you. Those candidates saw that in their races. That's why there's no Governor Checky. That's why there's no Governor Whitman, and there's no Senator Michael Huffington, is because of exactly that. I think at some point the voters are like, we get it. We heard what you have to say. That's enough.
10: Let's talk a little bit about optics, something we were talking about offline, that one of the observations that I've heard from a lot of people is that there were so few billboards and also yard signs that people put in their yards for governor. Maybe a few on the congressional local level, but not so much for governor. And in past elections, past years, I can remember seeing at least some. You were telling me there may be something behind that, something about consultants don't like them.
5: No, I think that is true. I think if you ask most political consultants, I think that yard signs are good for the candidate's psyche, but not necessarily good for actually driving votes and getting votes out. But I do think the one thing that I think you're right about is there is an optics issue when you have that. When there's enthusiasm for a candidate, you know, whether it was Donald Trump at the national level or Kamala or Clinton and Obama in particular with the hope signs, et cetera. If you're enthused about it, hey, I want a sign. I want a bumper sticker. I want a button. We didn't see a lot of that. I think, a lot of, especially on the Democratic side, the Democrats are just like, man, I just don't know. I just don't know who I want here. None of these folks are exciting me. I think Amanda was right. I think there's a safeness to Javier Becerra that folks are sort of looking at, a do no harm sort of type of candidate, especially after the Swalwell implosion. And then Steyer was doing everything he could to make it, hey, he's not the safe guy, I just think that after so much money he was spending and there wasn't any time left for that. And I do think that there hasn't been the enthusiasm that we've seen in other gubernatorial campaigns or Senate campaigns or presidential campaigns.
10: And Amanda, what's your take on the lack of enthusiasm and also on the optics of not seeing, yard signs?
6: You know, I think politics is tribal, right? It's so often it's a sport. It's like a team. And you see that energy and you see that hope and you want to align with it. I think what we've experienced over the last 2.5 years as humans is everything has gotten so freaking expensive that all the hope and the dream about big, shiny things, we're not worried about that. We're worried about the basics, and the tribal energy has gone national. So like you even find, I mean, I get it here and I tell my friends, I am a Republican, and then I get a tirade about Trump and MAGA and this and that. That's your projection and association. I just care about local public safety. That's where I'm coming from. So I say all that to say, I think we're exhausted. I think it's a citizenry. We're tired of BS and we just want some real basic help us pay our bills kinds of decisions. And it's a little apathetic. Even when you look at progressive numbers, right? And you look at, well, some of the races we'll talk about, like a Mai Vang, and you see a lot of energy and social media posts and this and that. But even so, maybe 6% of the kids show up to vote. So there's politics has become performative. It's become tribal. It's become something you might post on your social, something you might polymarket bet on, but you don't even vote. So we're going to see how this apathy plays out. But bottom line, I think we're sick of BS and we want people to solve the problems, not buy more signs.
5: Plus, Mike, I think that, again, there used to be the sign days where when you're driving down the freeway and you're listening to the radio, hopefully KFBK for most of our folks, listening to the radio and you look up and you see the billboard. Okay, you got that. Your passenger sees the billboard. They're impacted by it. Now, when you're driving in the car, your passenger's looking at their phone the whole time. They're nobody looks up, right? And so now the phones and your tablets are what people are looking at. So, you know, consultants and others are like, let's put our money where the eyeballs are. And if they're not looking around, which people aren't these days, it's sad because, you know, I'd like that people to look, you know, take some time to smell the roses. You know, all of that sign stuff goes away and goes to digital advertising, which you are inundated with.
10: We've all got attention deficit disorder, right?
5: Exactly.
10: Okay, well, when we come back, we'll talk about those political ads you've seen on the air, just how expensive this primary is. I'm Mike Lurie, following California's primary election on KFBK News Radio, live everywhere on the iHeartRadio app and on your smart speaker. And let us know what you think about this election. 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Or on your mobile phone, dial #250 and say, open mic. 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
10: And hello and welcome to KFBK's California primary election coverage. I'm Mike Lurie, your political correspondent for this evening's show, with election results and updates throughout the evening. I'm joined tonight by a panel of experts, Roger Salazar, a Democratic consultant and strategist, and Amanda Blackwood, a Republican who advocates for business and commerce. So let's talk about voting. So far, it's been mostly older voters, age 65 and up. They represent about 37% of all the votes that have come in so far, just 7%. From young people aged 18 to 34. Amanda, why is that?
6: You know, I think there is a big leap from talking about and identifying with beliefs and ideals and actually getting engaged enough to vote and participate. And, you know, there's an apathy about it. So I'll also say it in this way.

0: we'll see if young people show up today too. I mean, it's also interesting. The pace of this is who mails in. How do we feel about it? I think you're going to see a crazy flurry of activity today, and I wouldn't be surprised, you know, if that almost doubles with what happens today and the tribal pressure of not showing up. And young people hold themselves to a new standard, which is interesting.
1: You know, we saw this, you know, I'm going to say, man, that's, I'm aging myself a little bit. When the first marijuana initiative sort of popped up, you know, there was a huge, you know, clamoring that, oh, my gosh, you know, look at all these young people who are active online on social media talking about, you know, this marijuana, you know, measure. And they didn't show up to vote. It died. The first one, Prop 10, if you remember, did not pass because they didn't come out and vote. We saw this earlier. We were doing some tracking earlier this morning, Mike. You know, I think that the numbers had even gone up from what you'd mentioned, that about 50% of the 53% of the returns were 65 and older, and only like 10% were 18 to 34. So again, is there an enthusiasm thing, or are they all waiting at to the last minute? There was a huge, you know, a flood of votes that came into LA. But I just, again, it's been sort of a you know, an issue for younger voters in a while. They get super enthusiastic. People pay a lot of attention to them. And then they got other stuff to do, I guess.
2: And it's also the fact that voting is a habit. And for older people, they're established with that routine. You know, they started voting when they were 18 or 21, and 30, 40 years later, they're still doing it. It's part of like their morning coffee. Yeah. But for younger people, a lot of them are, you know, maybe living in an apartment, then they move, and then they move again. They don't have a permanent address. It's not part of their voting habits.
1: Yeah, and you do have to get into that. I think Mindy Romero talks about this in some of the work that she does. You know, where you do have to get yourself and get, you know, you got to help. You young people have to help their parents sort of get into that model as well. You know, especially like newer communities that are voting, immigrant communities, etc. And you do want that to become sort of a regular thing. If it's not muscle memory. Like, I get antsy. It's like, you know, it's like folks who are regular exercisers, if they don't get their fix of, you know, of daily movement and jogging, they get a little bit antsy. I'm the same way with my ballot. You know, I was nervous about waiting all the way until yesterday.
2: And we wait, you know, we vote by mail primarily in California. There was the old joke that young people don't know what a stamp is.
0: Yeah.
2: You know?
0: Well, and to give some data to it, USC did a study on Gen Z in particular, because it makes up right about 20% of the California population. And they said it wasn't because they were apathetic in general. I don't see a candidate. It was really more what you said. We don't do civics anymore. Yeah. I'm not in the process. I don't understand the process. I don't really get the significance of it. So when you take basics out of school, like the civic process,
1: plus it's kind of archaic if you think about it. You get those long ballots, you gotta do the little bubbles, where now they're used to taking all their tests on phones.
2: Yeah, you can't do it on your phone
1: at all. Yeah.
0: Yes. So we'll see.
1: You know, you can do, like, you know, hostile financial takeovers on your phone, but you can't vote on your phone. That's crazy.
2: Right. So if the votes are coming in from older voters, Roger, which candidate for governor does that benefit the most for Democrats?
1: Well, I think for Democrats, I think it's Javier Becerra. I think again, he's kind of seen as the safe and reliable candidate. You know, Tom Steyer has positioned himself in this campaign as the ultra progressive. So he's trying to appeal to those younger voters. You know, the folks who are running his campaign are the same folks who ran, Mom Donnie's campaign. They're the same folks who are running Plattner's campaign. They're sort of at that angle of like, all right, let's try to sort of be the new Bernie in California type of thing, and try to capture that energy of young people. You're seeing it, you know, in some of the comments and online stuff that, you know, that folks are saying, you know, that he might have gotten that. I will remind folks, though, it's not the same Tom Steyer who was running for president. That was a different policy thing altogether. But I do think that for the older voters coming in, I think that ultimately ends up helping Javier Becerra.
2: And Amanda, how about Republicans? Does the older voter block benefit Steve Hilton more or Chad Bianco?
0: I mean, I wouldn't say it's either one of them in particular. I mean, at this point, you know, Hilton has coalesced, I think, about 53%, right? Whereas Bianco was coming out about 33%. So yeah, it's not an age thing. It's more of a what you focused on as an issue thing. And Bianco has been very clear. I'm a former sheriff, and I'm about public safety. I'm about crime, and I'm pretty hard lining on it, and I'm not going to budge on that.
1: And I have a cool mustache.
0: the coolest. You know, and he has been grinding from day one, right? And so with, again, respect to Chad, his platform is his platform. He didn't change it, right? You've got Hilton coming in. He's a polished orator. He's a charismatic person, and has leaned

0: more moderate in general. So, you know, I think the votes are going to go there more than anything, because that's who seems like is probably going to win. And Republicans at this point, if they're waiting on casting their vote, aren't going to waste it.
1: Let's talk a little bit about the forgotten candidate in this race. I'm talking about Matt Mahan. A lot of people liked him, and he got a lot of money from tech, about $15 million. So he actually did pretty well in the fundraising department, but he kind of flamed out. What happened to Matt Mahan?
2: Yeah, I think we were talking about this during one of the breaks. I think Politico just did an analysis of sort of what are the two words you think about when you think about the different candidates, to see sort of what has popped through from folks. Tech guy and inexperienced is what came up. I think the fact that he's very young, the fact that he's only had a little, he hasn't even completed a term as mayor. I think that has stuck with people. And I think for those who are his detractors, the other campaigns have sort of pegged him as, beholden to the tech industry with all the tech money that came in. So that hasn't helped him either. And I also think that, it's funny because we used to have these, the whole purpose of a top two is so that you get a moderate candidates, right. in these races. And that hasn't happened yet. I mean, I think of all the candidates, he's probably the most moderate.
1: Okay, well, we have a lot to talk about when we come back. I'm Mike Lurie, following California's primary election on KFBK News Radio, live everywhere on the iHeartRadio app and on your smart speaker.
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1: And good evening, I'm Mike Lurie. We are talking about money and politics, voter turnout, the jungle primary, and so much more with our panel of experts. But first, we're going to go to the KFPK election desk with Joe Michaels.
18: Less than 30 minutes for California voters to cast their ballots in this year's primary election. I'm Joe Michaels from the KFBK Election Desk. The state's gubernatorial race taking center stage in today's election. We get more from ABC's Alex Stone.
19: When it comes to Governor of California, Javier Becerra, the former Health and Human Services Secretary, is leading going into tonight, but it's a close race. There are 61 candidates on the ballot for governor. Democratic climate activist Tom Steyer and Fox News host Steve Hilton are also polling toward the top. At one point, it seemed like the two moving on to November could have been two Republicans. Tonight, it looks like it could be two Democrats. But Hilton is trying to take one spot, so it could be one Republican moving forward.
18: A pair of congressional races in the Sacramento region are also drawing attention. In the newly drawn 6th District, Dr. Richard Pan, Tin Ho, and Kevin Kiley are among the candidates. The 7th Congressional District includes what's become an intense battle between incumbent Doris Matsui and Sacramento City Councilwoman Mai Vang. The vote counts in the closely watched races for California governor and Los Angeles mayor could be slow. The LA Times saying voters shouldn't expect the races to be called tonight. Experts say the ballot counting process has largely slowed down in recent years due to the state's emphasis on accuracy and voter accessibility. In 2022, a close U.S. House race in the Central Valley took 3 weeks to call, with the outcome coming down to a few hundred votes. In 2024, it took 17 days for State Senator Laura Richardson to be declared the winner of a close race in South L.A. That same year, there was an unprecedented second-place tie in Northern California, prompting a recount that took nearly 2 months to sort out. The state of California, especially L.A. County, are known for slow vote counts. Assemblywoman Dr. Jasmeet Baines has canceled her election night watch party in Bakersfield in light of a hostage standoff that's continuing in downtown Bakersfield this evening. Police say a suspect is holding an unknown number of people hostage inside a bank building and may or may not have a bomb. And they say at least one hostage has been released. Another election desk update is coming at 8:02. Right now, traffic and weather together. Now, here's KFBK's Bob Williams.
20: And Joe, we've got a slowdown right now, northbound I-5 at Twin Cities Road. No word on any incident there. The speed sensors are saying, yeah, it's about stop-and-go traffic approaching Twin Cities. We have an injury crash, a vehicle off the roadway into a ditch. Crews responding westbound White Rock Road, just west of Prairie City Road. A box in the roadway, eastbound 80, northbound 65 connector ramp. Highway 49, just north of Auburn Road, reports there of a large tan dog walking in the roadway. Traffic on the 10s every 10 minutes. Mornings adapt. Afternoons, Bob Williams, KFBK News Radio, 93.1 FM, 1530 AM.
3: Now, Sacramento weather.
21: Through the overnight hours, partial clouds, low 53 to 57. Later Wednesday, plenty of sunshine, high 90 to 94. Thursday, bright sunshine, high 94 to 98. And Friday's high, 96 to 100. I'm AccuWeather's Andy Robb on KFBK, Sacramento's News Radio.
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1: And good evening, I'm Mike Lurie, your political host tonight. Kitty O'Neill will be joining me at 8 o'clock with our panel of political experts. Amanda Blackwood is here along with Roger Salazar. But right now we're going to hear from one of those experts, Carrie Dietrich, who has been closely monitoring this election, looking for trends in advance of the return. So, Gary, what are you hearing and seeing on the ground about this election so far?
22: Well, Mike, I think there's a couple things here that are really important. One is turnout, right? Already heard from registrar voters out in San Joaquin County, they're getting higher than average turnout here in this primary, which is going to surprise some people, given the fact that there hasn't been a big marquee name on the ballot, say, for in the governor's race. But I think one of the things we're going to be watching closely, Mike, is the difference between Republican and Democratic turnout. Recently, we've had some numbers that have suggested Republicans voting in higher than normal rates early on, Democrats less than normal. Now, is that simply just because Democrats, some of them saying, I'm holding my ballot to the end to make sure we have somebody to get through? I think those are the kind of differentials we're going to be watching. That'll be one of the things that we're closely watching. The other thing that's really interesting, of course, is there going to be an actual independent in Congress? Kevin Kiley's bid to win a congressional race as an independent. We're going to know tonight whether at least he's going to make it onto November.
1: Yeah, a lot of interesting points there. Let's talk about that race involving Kevin Kiley. Very interesting run. He's running as a no-party preference against four prominent Democrats: Martha Guerrero, the mayor of West Sacramento; Tin Ho, the Sacramento County DA; Richard Pan, the former state senator; and Lauren Babb Tomlinson, a women's health executive. What is your take on that race?
22: Well, I think the thing about that one, Mike, that's real obvious is, you know, Kevin Kiley didn't want to be running in this district. I mean, his district was carved up as part of the Prop 50 redistricting last fall, and he was looking around for a place to call home politically. Found this district, decided, you know what, I'm going to give it a shot. But I think, you know, probably smartly said doing so as a Republican may be nearly impossible. So this is being closely watched to see if it has any traction at all in a, you know, political environment that's become so highly partisan. People have a hard time feeling this. But if you look at, I'll tell you, you look at Kiley's fundraising, it's been quite remarkable. He has raised far more than many of the other candidates, and I think this one's going to be a close one to watch. The other thing, of course, is, you know, the district just north of us here, up in the northern part of the state that was completely changed as of Prop 50. That's the congressional District 1. Does a Republican have any chance of holding that district in its new configuration?
1: Yeah, and you mentioned money, because that's obviously the mother's milk of politics, they say, is money, of course. And Kiley has raised more than $3.9 million. All the other candidates under $1 million. Money doesn't necessarily guarantee success, but it does give you access to certainly television, radio, and other correspondents. So what's your thought about the money he's raised?
22: Well, I mean, it's substantial. You look at the fact when you're out raising, I mean, I think the numbers now are getting close to almost every other opponent combined. That's substantial. And of course, in the governor's race, it goes without saying, we've got a billionaire in the race, Tom Steyer. And I don't think anybody disagrees with the fact that he has hundreds, I mean, we're now of multiple hundreds of millions of dollars he spent, has helped him move up in the polls when he was down in single digits. And now in the most recent polling, as you know, he's been polling in the top two or three, most recently, maybe even the top two. You know, he's been running ads like there's no tomorrow. I mean, California does not have a good history of wealthy people winning the governorship, but Steyer's certainly making a go of it. And if he makes it into the top two and on to November, we'll see what happens.
1: Yeah, we know that governor's race is likely to be very close, but so is that very heated contest for mayor in Los Angeles. Have you been following that one at all?
22: Oh, yeah, absolutely. And I think the thing about this, Mike, is kind of interesting, is because, you know, the L.A. race is very, very interesting to me. You got an incumbent, Karen Bass, the current mayor of L.A., her most recent poll numbers, 26%. Now, most incumbents going into a reelect, if you're under 50%, your campaign staff is exceptionally nervous. Think about going in at 26% into election day. Now, people are saying it's just, you know, the disaffection with L.A. as it's been for some time. Some of it's Bass. Some of it's just people fed up with things in general. But this Spencer Pratt candidacy, you know, people thought sort of as a joke, a reality TV person jumping in. But here's the deal. You got the president of the Lakers, Jeannie Buss. You've got Surgeon Bray. You know, Bree, you've got some big names in Hollywood getting behind this candidacy. You know, it's going to be interesting, Mike, to see whether this insurgent candidacy sort of portends, some people are saying, maybe the end of unilateral uniparty government in California.
1: Well, Spencer Pratt, no doubt about it, you know, as you mentioned, the former reality star has been channeling a lot of anger. And there's definitely anger in Los Angeles. You look at the homelessness situation, which is out of control, and the lack of housing, affordable housing for people. He channeled that anger, and he may, you know, be getting a play tonight at that. But it's the same kind of anger that also brought Donald Trump to power, because he was able to channel that in 2016 and saying enough with the status quo. I think Arnold Schwarzenegger, to some degree, channeled some anger at status quo and was able to elevate himself into a major, you know, political figure. So what kind of role do you think anger plays in fueling the electorate and getting people to the polls?
22: Well, I think especially in a primary, Mike, motivating some kind of a constituency, some kind of a base is really important. That's hard to do when you've been an incumbent who many people say has struggled. So that's why I think some of these candidacies like, and by the way, the other opponent in that race, the council member in LA, she's polling almost the same as Bass as well. So there's clearly a disaffection with the way things are. And by the way, Alex, you have some good points about Schwarzenegger and Trump, but let's extend this a little bit further. How about in some of these Democratic primaries for in House districts where you've had long-standing members like Doris Matsui, most notably, but also John Garamendi, Mike Thompson here in Northern California. You know, you've got young progressives saying, look, enough is enough. You guys have been and gals have been at this for decades. It's our turn, which is why the Vang candidacy taking on Matsui. I mean, we haven't seen this kind of, I'd say, intra-party insurgency in a long, long time. And in the Democratic Party, certainly that's become the case here in this primary.
1: Well, Gary, I want to really thank you so much for all your comments and that you've given us some really great insight in what we can expect for tonight's election. There's a lot going on, and thank you so much for your input.
22: Of course, Mike, all the best tonight, and I'll be on with Mark and Christina in the morning, and then Sam tomorrow to help break it all down.
1: All right, we'll look forward to that. I want to get our panel of experts in studio to comment on some of the things that Gary was talking about in terms of, let's start with the intra-party contest between Congresswoman Doris Matsui and Sac County City Council member Mai Vang. Roger, you obviously have a horse in this race. So,
0: yeah, no, I was going to say I've got a little bit of a vested interest in serving as an advisor to Matsui. I do think, you know, one of the things that it does, and the Congresswoman sort of talked about this as well, you know, this is a democracy. Anybody can run for anything. And one thing we haven't had a campaign for her like this in the entirety of the time that I've been with her. So it does sort of, you know, get you out there, you know, get you to do some of the basic stuff. We've seen a lot of energy and a lot of activity for her as she's been spending this entire last week out and out canvassing. So, you know, I think that race will turn out fine. We'll obviously see what happens in about 15 to 20 minutes as we get those first numbers. I don't know that we'll know any of this stuff by the end of tonight, but what ultimately is going to end up happening. But it's always good to have a little bit of energy in the party.
1: Energy for sure. Amanda, what are your thoughts on this?
2: You know, it's fascinating that Gary said insurgency, right? Party insurgency. So I'll reference, actually on the station, I filled in for John one day. You can see it on the podcast and interviewed Mai about her race. And she frequently said in that interview, you know, this just isn't done. You don't take on the queen bee. You don't do this. And, you know, and I don't want to speak for her. You certainly listen to the interview, but also this is an Asian woman and I'm an Asian woman and we got our own stuff and we've been on the same side for a lot of things. So the decision on her part to say, I'm going to rock the traditional boat. I'm going to do it and I'm not going to wait my turn. And it may be my next step into the stratosphere, or I may have burnt some party bridges for all of time and I'm going to sleep in that bed, but this is my moment, so I'm going to do it. So, you know, it's an interesting that, I mean, she went in eyes wide open. I'm doing something that's not the norm. And hell or high water, I'm going to go for it.
1: Is there a generational shift that's going on, especially maybe in the Democratic Party, where you see a lot of younger, more aggressive candidates that are challenging the status quo and basically saying, you guys are too old, you've been in here for too long, time for a change?
0: I don't think this is a new thing, mm-hmm. Mike. I think this is something you see sort of periodically. You know, it all goes all the way back to Thomas Jefferson.
2: Yep.
0: You know, he talked about a little revolution now and then is not a bad thing. So I do think that there is, especially with Trump, doing what he's been doing from the Democratic side, you know, Democrats are tired of having lost that presidency twice. And so, you know, you saw it with the autopsy at the national level that they were holding on to. There's a lot of anger over the way the national party has conducted these things, and it trickles down to politics. I will say, used to be Tip O'Neill's mantra that all politics is local. And what we're seeing with this race and with many others in the state and around the country is that all politics is national now. Everybody's sort of talking about like the big ticket items as opposed to what's, potholes and other things down locally.
1: You know, we only have about a minute left before we have a break, but I want to talk a little bit about the jungle primary, something that's sort of unique to California. It was meant as a moderating influence going back to 2010 when voters approved it. It was the big deal that happened at the Capitol. Abel Maldonado wanted to have, you know, this go forward. He got Arnold to sign off on it in return for $12 billion worth of taxes. So it was quite the deal. But has it worked as expected? And how long is it going to stick around?
0: Well, go ahead.
2: No, I mean, I think all of our efforts to try to create moderacy are not taking hold. And as Robert said, this becomes tribal. It becomes national. So when we see people, you know, we see people trying to put themselves out there from a moderate centrist place, it's not the sexiest campaign, and the audience wants the juicy meat. So, you know, all of our attempts at moderacy not work.
0: You just have to look at the legislature. It's a supermajority, Democrats. It's not necessarily a moderate, a supermajority. So I don't know that it has worked the way it is intended to.
1: Indeed. Well, that's Roger Salazar along with Amanda Blackwood. They're joining me. I'm Mike Lurie. We're here in the KFPK Election Central. We'll be back to have more coverage right after this break.
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1: And good evening. It's 7:51. I'm Mike Lurie in the KFBK election headquarters. And, of course, we have a team of experts here joining me, Roger Salazar and Amanda Blackwood. But first, we're going to be joined by a KFI reporter. Her name is Brigidia D'Agostino, and she is at a polling center in Los Angeles. So please fill us in. What's happening in Los Angeles?
7: Hi there. I'm here right now at a polling place. It's getting pretty quiet because it is the end of the day, getting close to the polls closing. But so far today, a lot of support for Spencer Pratt. There's a lot of young people here, Gen Z. Most of the people I've talked to, though, regardless of who they're voting for, say that they are unhappy with the direction that Los Angeles is heading and in the direction that California is heading. Most people say that their main issues are homelessness, the fire response, rising food.

0: prices and overall cost of living concerns.
1: Well, Brigida, even though we're here in Northern California, there's been a lot of attention focused on that L.A. mayor's race. And you referenced about Spencer Pratt, you know, drawing a lot of energy, enthusiasm and anger from voters. Put your finger on the pulse of what's going on down there. What are you expecting? What are you anticipating?
0: Well, it's hard to say because where I am, it's a lot of Gen Z people. So I'm at a college and a lot of them are too young to care about some of the other down ballot races like superintendent and insurance commissioner. So it makes sense that they're young and they want to see somebody young like Spencer. That's been the most support. But I have seen some other people voting for Nithya Raman for mayor and also for Tom Steyer for governor.
1: So there's a lot of activity going on in L.A. What are the other big races that you're hearing and you're seeing about?
0: Those are the big ones. I said I was very surprised that people weren't caring as much about the down ballot races. I thought people would care more about the superintendent debate because this has a lot to do with how our children are raised, what they're learning at school, parental rights, transgender student policies, you know, declining reading and math scores, teacher shortages. So I was surprised I didn't hear a lot of voters talking about that today.
1: Voter turnout has been a really big issue statewide. Overwhelmingly, it's senior voters, those 65 and up, who are going to the polls, about 39-40% so far. And younger voters, 18 to 34, representing only about 7% of the electorate in terms of who's actually voting. But it sounds like you're seeing at least a little activity of younger people at the polling precinct you're at in Los Angeles.
0: Yeah, and in fact, I had a couple first-time voters come up to me and say that they were voting, and they were voting for Spencer Pratt. A lot of them mentioning the fire response, and just they want somebody new to shake it up here. But I am at a college campus, so it's not surprising that there are more young people here, even though I have had all different age ranges.
1: Okay, well, thank you for that update on what's happening in Los Angeles, Brigida. We appreciate your input, and keep us posted as to what happens down in L.A.
0: Thank you.
1: All right, thanks so much. So, Amanda and Roger, I want to get your take on that that big race in L.A., obviously, you know, drawing national interest, and you're hearing from one of the reporters there that there's a lot of young people. Of course, it is at a college, that's the caveat, but is it possible Spencer Pratt is getting, you know, people who were first-time voters to come to the polls?
2: Absolutely. I mean, I think, you know, with somebody that people know and that they identified with, and obviously Spencer's been on TV. He knows how to communicate. He knows how to do that. But what really hit people was his message from the get-go was very pragmatic. Like, we live through these fires. What the hell's going on? We should be better than this. What is, so, you know, no, maybe he is a very privileged and wealthy reality star that's not living your exact LA life, but the message of our government should do better than this. This is ridiculous. We've had the same people in charge forever. We need change. I'm a business person. Let's just fix it. It fell on some very sympathetic ears, and you certainly could see an upset.
3: Yeah, I think the anger, I think the anger that came out as a result of the those wildfires has really sort of been a turning point for LA. I think Spencer Pratt makes it into that top two. I don't know that he wins in November. I think that just the math doesn't work for him out there. But he's really tapped into something there. And it's also kind of important to note, he's not necessarily like a recent reality star. It's been a minute since The Hills was on, but again, I think he's still younger than sort of the average sort of politician that's out there. And the response to the Palisades fire has just lit everybody up. No pun intended.
2: Yes. He certainly captured the energy. I mean, much like Mom Donnie did, right? Yeah. I mean, you look at somebody and say, you're too young to know what to do, but the words you're saying sound I want to hear,
3: exactly.
2: And there they
3: well,
2: go.
3: Well, it's like the first-time voters, when Trump first ran in 2016. I mean, they captured a lot of those first-time folks, and a lot of it was because of that anger.
2: Yep.
1: I want to pivot for a minute here and get one of our listeners called in about some of the issues that are affecting voting today. Let's see what they had to say.
4: My wife, who used to be a voting judge in Chicago, she now lives here in California. She's at the voting poll, and she's having a hard time finding Steve Hilton's name on the ballot. Now, that's not by mistake. That's an intentional way so people vote for Bianca or somebody else.
1: Okay, well, we have some response, I'm sure, coming from Roger. Go ahead.
3: No, I just, there's 56 names on that ballot. I mean, that's just, that is a hard thing to find. At some point, we got to figure out how to make this threshold a little bit. So you just can't just, you know, again, this is a democracy, and if you want to run, you can run. But man, you know,
2: 61 is a bit much.
3: It was 61, and I had a hard time finding the guy I wanted to vote for, and, you know, ultimately at the end of the day. So yeah, it's a lot of votes, but I don't think it's intentional at all. That's nonsense.
1: Real quickly, in the time that we have left, I want to talk a little bit about the lieutenant governor's race, which we haven't mentioned before. Former mayor of Stockton, Michael Tibbs, is running along with Fiona Ma, the current state treasurer. The candidate who's raised the most money is Josh Friday, a cabinet member for Governor Newsom. Also, former Republican or GOP, but former Democrat Gloria Romero is running, too. So that's kind of interesting. Your take on that real quickly.
3: Well, I think Fiona is probably going to end up winning. Josh Friday has been, he's got the support of the governor and has made a very strong push here towards the end. So I think he might end up in that runoff. And then Michael Tubbs, I've talked to a lot of people about Michael Tubbs, and most of them said he's still out here.
2: So, right. Yeah. I think Michael's looking for a job. But, you know, respectfully, I think Fiona walks away with that. I certainly hope so. I think she would be spectacular.
1: Well, it's going to be an interesting night. I want to thank you, Roger. I know you got to get scooting because you've got some other duties today, but thank you so much for joining us for the election coverage. When we come back, I'm Mike Lurie, and following up, we'll have California's primary election on KAPK News Radio, live everywhere on the iHeart Radio app and on your smart speaker. And, of course, Kitty O'Neill is going to be joining me just after the break. And we have so much to cover, including some of the live results that are coming in. So we'll have so much to talk about. And
3: it's going to be a fun night.
1: Yeah, it's going to be definitely a fun night and lots of surprises, I'm sure. Who knows what's going to happen next?
2: You never know.
1: You never know. That's what makes politics so exciting. It can never, you can never predict what's going to happen. There's always going to be some surprise somewhere. Okay, thanks so much. We'll be back after the break.
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8: From ABC News, I'm Dave Packard. Primary night in six states in Iowa. ABC News projecting Republican Ashley Hinson has won the party's Senate nomination. She'll square off against Democrat Josh Turek. Hinson was endorsed by President Trump.
9: I look forward to earning your vote and making sure we win this election in November.
8: To Montana, ABC News projecting Kurt Elmay will win the Republican Senate primary. New Mexico, we project Democrat Deb Haaland is the party's gubernatorial candidate. Polls now closed in California, where voters are choosing a new governor and where Los Angeles residents are picking a mayor. ABC's Alex Stone is there with the top issues on voters' minds.
10: For the mayor's race, it's really a couple of key topics. It is crime. It is homelessness. But the number one issue is wildfire response to last year's big wildfires. And Karen Bass is taking incoming from the left on the right on that, claiming that she failed, that the rebuilding effort has not gone smoothly. Her former ally, Nithya Raman, former The Hill's villain, Spencer Pratt, they've really been focused in on that.
8: The Supreme Court tonight cleared the way for Alabama Republicans to use a contested 2023 congressional map that a lower court had repeatedly called intentional race discrimination in violation of the Voting Rights Act and the Constitution. A hostage standoff in downtown Bakersfield, California. ABC's Melissa Adon.
11: Police say this happened around 1 in the afternoon when they got a call that a male suspect was making a bomb threat inside the Chase Bank in downtown Bakersfield. So for the last several hours, police have been negotiating with that suspect, and police are asking the public to steer clear of the area as they respond to this developing situation.
8: Police say one hostage has been released. CENTCOM says an additional wave of Iranian drones attempting to attack U.S. forces in Kuwait failed to impact intended targets tonight. And sources tell ABC News federal regulators investigating disgraced former Congressman George Santos for possible insider trading on the prediction market Kalshi. 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
13: 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Here's KFBK's Mike Lurie and Kitty O'Neill.
17: 8:02 now at KFBK, and good evening to you. That was a wonderful hour, I have to say, Mike.
1: It was a lot of fun. Mike, we have some Lurie. great experts on hand.
17: Oh, yes. Amanda Blackwood and Roger Salazar, and we are going to welcome also this hour Marva Diaz. So it's going to be another wonderful couple of hours, and we should be getting some results very shortly. So we are going to be going to our election desk with Joe Michaels, who's going to be providing updates as soon as they come in. We also will have some traffic and weather together for you. Congressman Ami Bera is going to be joining us right out of the box now that the polls have closed. So he's going to be our first guest. But we have a lot to come here, and hopefully we might have some decided races. Maybe not, but we shall see, depending on how close. So we're going to head over to our KFBK election desk and bring in KFBK's Joe Michaels.
18: Thanks, Kitty. The polls are now closed in California's primary election. I'm Joe Michaels from the KFBK election desk. With the 8 o'clock deadline now passed, we're expecting early results at any moment. We'll be keeping an eye, obviously, on the gubernatorial race. Of course, the three top pollers at this juncture, two Democrats, Javier Becerra and Tom Steyer. And on the Republican side, Steve Hilton. Only room for two on the November ballot. We may or may not find out who that might be later on this evening. We'll also be taking a look at the congressional districts between 1 and 8. Of course, in the first district, there's the special election for the rest of the late Doug LaMalfa's term, and then the primary election for the upcoming term. We'll also take a look at the close race in District 7 between Doris Matsui and Mai Vang, and I shouldn't say close, the highly contested, hotly contested, whatever you want to say. District 6 also looking to be interesting, with Dr. Richard Pan, Tin Ho, and Kevin Kiley among the candidates. Tom McClintock running for re-election in District 5. Ami Bera and Chris Bish running in District 3. That'll be interesting to follow as well. And we're expecting the Sacramento County Supervisor and Sacramento City Council returns to start coming in around 8:15. District 1, 2, and 5 and the Supervisors, Eric Guerra and Flo Kofer there. Patrick Kennedy running in District 2, Pat Hume in 5. And like I said, the City Council returns also about 8:15. District odd numbers this year. District 1, Lisa Kaplan is running for re-election. Karina Talamantes in District 3, Katie Maple in 5, and Rick Jennings in District 7, all hoping to be re-elected. We hope to have some numbers coming for you very, very shortly. At this moment, it doesn't look like anything has popped up yet, but we do have another election desk update coming at 8:20. Right now, traffic and weather together. Here's KFBK's Bob Williams.
19: Joe, a lot going on out there construction-wise on the early side, with reduced lanes, 80 westbound Childs Road to Mace Boulevard overnight, and then heading out on Highway 50 eastbound Rancho Cordova area, reduced lanes from Sunrise Boulevard to Folsom Boulevard, then Folsom to Prairie City Road, and Carson Road to Five Mile Road, Paul Bunyan Road, in the Placerville area. In between that, a ramp closure eastbound 50 Prairie City Road on-ramp is closed until 6 a.m. Reports of a fire with trees reported on fire. Vintage Park Drive at Elk Grove, Florin Road. Also a traffic hazard, 50 eastbound at Howe Avenue. A large cylinder in the number 3 lane, or a cardboard box, or a barrel. That's what it's all been described at. One of those three things. Traffic on the 10s every 10 minutes, mornings and afternoons. Bob Williams, KFBK News Radio, 93.1 FM, 1530 AM.
17: All right, and we're going to see what we've got for you weather-wise. Actually, we can tell you that it's going to start actually warming up. We're going to be hitting 100 coming up here pretty soon. So We've enjoyed some of this warmer weather, definitely, in the Sacramento area. But it looks like tomorrow will be about 92 and then 96. But it could get much warmer. So lows tonight around 58 degrees. And right now in Sacramento, we have 77 degrees. And again, we are waiting for the results now that the polls have closed. But we're just going to start off with a bang. We're bringing in a Democratic Congressman, Ami Bera, to join us here. And again, when we had the redistricting, all the cards got shuffled. So right now, Congressman, you're

0: in District 6, but you're running for District 3 now in this particular race. Welcome.
1: Kitty, thanks for having me on.
0: Sure. So how has this been for you to go from one district to another and face different opponents? You have different people. Kevin Kiley was in this district. What has this race been like for you?
1: I mean, it's actually been great. 60% of the district is parts that I've represented at one point or another. But going out to Nevada County, South Lake Tahoe, Truckee, getting to know the folks up there, getting to know the issues up there, that's what this is all about. You know, water is incredibly important, how we manage our forests, how we deliver rural health care. And, you know, you get to know most folks have the same concerns about affordability. So, but it's always good to get out and meet new people.
0: Well, it is interesting what's happening to that district now. Kevin Kiley is looking to run for District 6, and he is in a very interesting race here with Dr. Pan, Tin Ho, our Sacramento County DA, Martha Guerrero, West Sacramento Mayor. I mean, it's interesting how the players have changed. Any comment on that?
1: Yeah, so, I mean, we all assume Kevin Kiley, who grew up in that district, will get through the primary. We've got four really strong Democratic candidates running. You know, you mentioned the district attorney, Tin Ho, you know, very popular district attorney, Richard Pan, who was in state Senate. And then you've got Lauren Babb Tomlinson, Planned Parenthood person, and the mayor of West Sacramento. So I expect that to be a close race, and we'll see who comes out on the Democratic side.
0: And of course, speaking of coming out on the Democratic side, this was what Prop 50 was all about. And California is really a big center of the hopes of Democrats to get the House back. So how do you think this is going to play out tonight?
1: You know, I think you're going to see a lot of interesting races. You know, you've got the David Valadao seat in Central California, a very competitive primary taking place there with two Democrats. You know, well, you get the more progressive far-left Democrat who might have a harder time in a general election, or will you get the Assemblywoman Baines, who's a little bit more moderate, who probably is a stronger general election candidate. And then closer to home, you've seen the Doris Matsui, Mai Vang race. You know, that's gotten pretty nasty. You know, Mike Thompson, Eric Jones. Like, I was watching the commercials this weekend, and yeah, every other commercial was that or Javier Becerra or Tom Steyer. So these are interesting races.
0: You know, you're bringing up the governor's race. Last time we really talked about this was when we were both in Washington, D.C. for the Cap to Cap trip, and the whole Eric Swalwell thing had just blown up. And you had thrown your weight behind Matt Mahan. And a lot of people thought, oh, this fresh face, he's moderate. This is what we need. He's a moderate. What happened? He just never caught fire.
1: He never did. And again, you know, it's, he probably got in the race too late. I still think he's a good candidate. He's young. He's got a bright future ahead of him. Right now, it looks like, is this going to be Javier Becerra versus Tom Steyer? Tom Steyer versus Steve Hilton? You know, it'll be interesting. It'll be two out of those three. And if it's Tom Steyer and Javier Becerra, I think this is going to be a pretty nasty race going into November.
0: Pretty ugly for sure. And one more quick thing I want to ask you about this, you know, jungle primary, as they call it. Do you like it? Do you think it works where you, it's just the top two vote getters?
1: You know, it works for me because I'm a moderate Democrat. You know, I talk to everyone, independents, Republicans, you know, but my job is to represent everyone, and, you know, it allows everyone to vote for the candidates that they want to. And I think that's, you know, certainly the way this should be, as opposed to just partisan primaries. I think folks want representation.
0: We're talking with Congressman Ami Bera, keeping him up a bit late because he's on East Coast time. But we do have a studio with some folks here, and Amanda Blackwood is one of them. She's the CEO of Blackwood Strategies. You might remember her being the president. Yeah, the chamber. And I think she has a question for you.
2: Hello, Congressman Bera. It's so good to hear you. Hello. Well, so my question for you is, and I think we waxed on this maybe last time we talked, when Flo was running for mayor in Sacramento, right? It was exactly as you said, representation. And a group of people felt like hey, that is a voice I haven't heard, and she got pretty close. When we look at the LA race, and you look at somebody like Karen Bass, who's an institution and been there, and then you look at somebody like a Spencer Pratt, so maybe the opposite, I wonder your crystal ball on, do you think he could win that? I mean, do you think it's a people feel representation, and it's enough that she got really close in this race, and I remember everybody thinking, oh, well, there's no way, and she got within 2 points. So anyway, LA race, what do you think?
1: You know, I think this probably goes to November. I think it will be Spencer Pratt versus Karen Bass. Again, I know Karen very well, qualified. You know, she had some missteps around the fire and so forth. But do you want to go with a reality TV star, or do you want to go with someone who has that experience? And LA really does face a lot of challenges, and I think there's a lot of angst. We see that across this country and across the state. But, you know, I think this race won't be decided tonight. I think it'll go on to November.
2: Right. So you never know. Throw your name in, right? Anybody can run.
1: Exactly.
0: You know, I did want to ask you a question, Congressman Vera, just about the idea of moderation. I think we were talking about this a little bit last hour, and it seems like we have candidates that are very far right and very far left, and one would think there might be a craving for more moderation, representation in that centrist aisle, but I'm not sure we're seeing that. What is your thought, being there in Washington? What's gaining popularity? Is it more to the left and right?
1: We're not. I mean, I get hit from the Democratic base because I work with Republicans. That's the big knock on me, and I'm the only Democratic incumbent that doesn't have the state party endorsement because I work with Republicans. I want to find a middle ground, and you know, if we want to heal this country, we've got to understand that I'm a reflection of the voters in the Sacramento region, but that congressman or woman that gets elected in Alabama is a reflection of their voters. And for the most part, most folks want the same thing. They just want to go to work. They want to put food on the table. They want to get their kids soccer practice, take care of mom and dad, retire one day. And we've got to find civility. We've got to find the ability to talk to one another and not just yell at each other. And that's not the politics of today, though.
0: It isn't. And I just am wondering how we're going to find it, how we will find our way again. And is it what people want? I mean, are candidates representative of what the populace is desiring? Or is it just happens to be the people who decide they want to run, which I think is really an amazing thing to do in a society like today with the internet and everything else? I mean, it must be very unsettling, I would think, to try to run for office. I think it's an incredible endeavor. But what do you think? Don't you feel people are wanting us to be together and healed as a country?
1: I mean, I hope so. I mean, politics is not for the faint of heart. It is a contact sport, you know, with social media, with everything on the internet. But I would hope we find some level of civility, some level of kindness, the ability to work together. Again, I feel like most Americans still want the same thing. And you know, at this point, issue 1, 2, and 3 is affordability. You know, can I put food on the table? Can I pay rent or my mortgage? Can I fill up my gas tank? And yeah, I think that's what President Trump's missing. And that's why I do think this could be a Democratic wave year, because the president got elected on the fact that he wanted to address affordability, but it's gotten worse.
0: Yeah. All right. Well, Congressman Vera, we know it's 11:15 where you are, so we appreciate you staying up, although you may be wanting to watch some results here. But
1: I've got to watch a few results. It looks like they're coming in. So.
0: They are. All right. Well, Congressman Almy Vera, thank you so much for being with us tonight. Appreciate your time.
1: Thanks, Kitty. Be well.
0: Bye. Yes, as you. Okay. And yeah, you know, as we go to the break, I'm looking at the results coming in for governor. At the top, at this point, is Steve Hilton. But remember, this is only 9% of the votes counted. It's Steve Hilton, Javier Becerra, Tom Steyer in that order. But we'll have much more to come here on KFBK News Radio. And we've got Mike Lurie and Amanda Blackwood and Marva Diaz all here on KFBK News Radio, live everywhere, iHeartRadio app.
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19: And good evening. I'm Mike Leary in the KFBK Election Center, along with Kitty O'Neill. We'll be crunching some of the numbers coming in and giving you analysis along with our political experts who are joining us. But first, we're going to go to Joe Michaels in the KFBK Election Center.
20: Returns now coming in statewide and regionally. I'm Joe Michaels from the KFBK Election Desk. 11% of precincts partially reporting in the closely watched gubernatorial race. And at this juncture, Steve Hilton and Javier Becerra are well ahead of the pack. Steve Hilton with 27.7% of the vote. Javier Becerra, 24.9%. They're followed by Tom Steyer with 18.5% and Chad Bianco at 13.6%. Katie Porter polling at this point, not polling, but with 4.7% of the results, a little bit behind what she had been polling during recent weeks. Matt Mahon at 4.3%. A number of the congressional districts now starting to show up as well. In District 1, James Gallagher well ahead of the field with 75% of the vote. It looks like Democrat Mike McGuire has 13% and Audrey Denny with 10% as the Dems split the vote there. In District 3 at this juncture, Ami Barra with 35.7% of the vote to Rob Tucker, the Republicans 32%. They top the list at this point. In District 4, we've got Democrat Mike Thompson at 37%, followed

0: In District 7, Doris Matsui, 34.9%, Mai Vang, 31.8%, and I believe Zachariah Wooden has 18.6%. And as we look at District 8, John Garamendi and Rudy Rasile, very close. Garamendi with 48%, Rasile with 47%, and that is very early in the District 8 voting. Coming up at 8:30, we will take a look at Sacramento County Supervisor and Sacramento City Council returns. That's our next election update, 8:30. I'm Joe Michaels in the KFBK newsroom from the KFBK election desk.
1: All right, 8:23 now at KFBK News Radio. Well, some interesting results, but it's still early. And as it has been pointed out, Mike, we've got Steve Hilton ahead, but then a lot of the Republicans voted very early. So we were told we were going to see the results of a lot of Republican ballots right off the bat. And that looks like that may be what's going on.
2: And a lot of Democrats voting late in the day, trying to, find out what was going on with that. But first, I want to introduce our panel of experts who are joining us. So we have Marva Diaz, is the owner and publisher of the California Target Book, a political data think tank. And she's also the founder of Marva Diaz Strategies. Marva is a public affairs and campaign professional with nearly three decades of experience in California politics. And on the Republican side, we have Amanda Blackwood joining us. She is the CEO of Blackwood Strategies and the former president and CEO of the Sacramento Metro Chamber of Commerce. She has spent her career advancing pragmatic pro-business and public safety policies. Amanda is also the host of A Solvable Problem here on KFBK and regular fill-in for John McGinnis. I want to welcome to both of you for joining us tonight as part of our panel of experts. Thanks so much. Marva, let's begin with you as we start to crunch the numbers and look at the early returns. It looks like Javier Becerra leading for Democrats and Steve Hilton for Republicans. Your thoughts initially?
3: My initial thoughts are it's still so early, so early. I think that what we're seeing is all those ballots that got turned in early, and that what we saw, watching the ballots come in, is that everybody held their ballots. For the first time since I was 22 years old, I actually voted today. I've always turned in my ballot beforehand, but there were two races on my own ballot that I didn't know what I was going to do. I didn't know who I was going to vote for. So I held on to it until this morning. So that's the latest I've ever voted. And so I think that's going to be something that we see coming in early on in the month. A whole host of pollsters and colleagues and other people, we were all just kept talking about what the voter turnout would be. Nobody knew because we weren't getting the normal signals that we always do from voters turning in their ballots. So these numbers are interesting, but I think they're going to swing wildly. So
2: we're anticipating perhaps a Democratic wave towards the end. Because of that, the late voting, just like you said, many people did that. Amanda, what are your thoughts?
4: This is the first election that I looked at what the prediction markets thought. And I'm really curious to know, right?
1: Like, you weren't betting or anything.
4: I did not financially participate. But I will say, and I know Marva deals with this all the time. I mean, there's the old school traditional way of polling and focus groups and all that. Then came social media that we now have to monitor and vet, that even though there may be a lot of chatter, it doesn't necessarily mean that it's going to result in turnout, but it could. And now we have this whole other element of people actually betting before. So going into this race, right, 92% that Becerra would advance, 76% that Hilton would advance. And that's been pretty consistent this whole time. So aside from the Swalwell, surge. So it will be interesting to see if it's going to turn out like that. I think the numbers are going to move up and down, but those are going to be our two.
1: I want to ask you, Marva, because you were talking about hanging on to your ballot to the very end. I noticed a lot on social media, and my Democratic friends would tell me how we're all strategizing, and there were these Instagram posts like, okay, we got to really figure this out because we've got to beat the other team. That seems like a first to me, where you said you held on to your ballot. A lot of the Democrats had them close. I'm not sure I got to go for the horse that's ahead.
3: It was really interesting. My parents just moved here to Sacramento, and we've had a lot of family gatherings, getting them settled into their home and everything. And it's the first time I had a conversation with my family about they wanted to vote for someone that was likely to win, but also wanted to strategically vote on making sure that it was two people on the ballot in November that they'd have a good conversation about. So it wasn't just who did they agree with most. This is

0: California, we're going to stay Democrat. It's going to be a Democrat at the end of the day. It's a bright blue state. I think the question becomes, how is that person going to govern? And I think most voters aren't completely sure yet how these buckets of candidates are going to govern. And so I think that's what people are just confused about still, even as of right now, after the polls have closed. Mm-hmm. I think that's why we see that. And can I just say, on the betting stuff, I did put down money, but I bet it. I put my bet down in February, so my odds are awesome.
1: I love your candy.
2: Okay, so dinner's on Marva, maybe.
0: I'm going to win big if he gets through.
1: Oh my gosh. That's great. All right. Well, Mike, I guess we'll take a little break, right? We'll come back and we'll be checking in with Joe Michaels. He's at our election desk. We do have a lot of votes coming in. And remember, California is one of those states where they could start counting early. So maybe we will have something of an idea. But we'll be right back here, of course, with our full team coverage here. California's primary election coverage on KPK News Radio.
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10: And good evening, it's 8:32. I'm Mike Lurie in the KFBK Election Center. Along with Kitty O'Neill, we'll be crunching some of the numbers just coming in and giving you analysis with our panel of political experts. But first, let's go to Joe Michaels in the KFBK Election Center with the very latest.
11: Thanks, Mike. The top three gubernatorial candidates now beginning to separate themselves. I'm Joe Michaels from the KFBK Election Desk. With 12.5% of precincts partially reporting, Javier Becerra now leading the gubernatorial race with 26.8% of the vote. Steve Hilton close behind at 25.8%. Tom Steyer now settling into third at 20.2%. Chad Bianco has an even 10%. They are the only four candidates now in double digits. As we look towards Sacramento County, the Board of Supervisors first district, Flo Kofer with a 38-31% lead over Eric Guerra. They are running 1-2 right now in the district. Third is Deborah Ortiz with 18.8%. Tim Riley has 12.5%. In District 2, Patrick Kennedy, 65% in fact, ahead of Ronnie Bell's 19% in District 2. The Board of Supervisors 5th District has Pat Hume running unopposed, and he has 100% of the 24,000-plus votes currently cast. In the city of Sacramento, for Council District 1, incumbent Lisa Kaplan, with 53% of the vote at this point, challenger Jen Chawla has 42%, and the third candidate has just 5%. It's looking like it's going to be a Kaplan-Chawla race in November. In District 3, Karina Talamantes running unopposed. She has 100% of the 3,400 and some votes cast to this point. In City Council District 5, incumbent Katie Maple with a 65% to 20% advantage over Henry Harry. And in District 7, incumbent Rick Jennings has 56% to Scott Lau's 26%. They are running 1-2 there. Again, Javier Becerra, Steve Hilton, and Tom Steyer currently leading the gubernatorial race. Becerra, 26.8%. Hilton, 25.8%. Tom Steyer, 20.2%. Another election desk update is coming up at 8:50. Right now, traffic and weather together. Here's KFBK's Bob Williams.
10: Thank you, Joe. 8:35 from KFBK Traffic Center. We do have some animal problems right now. A couple of injured deer, one a deceased deer, 80 westbound Horseshoe Bar Road, Patterson Drive, State Route 49, El Dorado County. It's an injured deer on the roadway. Highway, Cap City Freeway. Highway, it has a number, but no one knows it. Yeah, Exposition Boulevard on the northbound side. Watch for reduced lanes popping up tonight. Speaking of reduced lanes, eastbound Highway 50 reduced lanes from Sunrise Boulevard to Prairie City Road with a closure of the eastbound 50 Prairie City Road on-ramp through the overnight hours. Out on I-80 across the causeway, reduced lanes from East Childs Road to Mace Boulevard. Two of three lanes closed for pavement until 4 a.m. Traffic on the 10s every 10 minutes. Mornings and afternoons. 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
3: Now, Sacramento weather.
12: Through the overnight hours, partial clouds, low 53 to 57. Later Wednesday, plenty of sunshine, high 90 to 94. Thursday, bright sunshine, high 94 to 98. And Friday's high 96 to 100. I'm AccuWeather's Andy Robb on KFBK. Sacramento's News Radio.
1: 76 in Sacramento, 73 in Elk Grove. Granite Bay has 80 degrees. Mike.
10: Well, Kitty, there's a lot of interest, obviously, in the governor's race. It looks like we have three candidates that are very, very tight right now. For the very latest on that, let's go to Southern California. Heather Brooker is with the Steve Hilton campaign. Heather, what are you seeing and hearing on the ground?
13: Hi. So, yes, I am here at the Waterfront Resort, Hilton Waterfront Resort here in Huntington Beach, where literally just seconds ago, Pastor Jack Hibbs, took the stage here. There are several hundred reporters. They're expecting about 700 people to be here in the ballroom. And there's several hundred that are already gathered. It looks like Pastor Hibbs is going to be doing a quick introduction and prayer. So I'm actually going to step out while he is doing the prayer because I don't want to be Jack John in the background while he's praying. But yeah, there's been a pretty large turnout here so far. There was all these people were pre-registered to come, and more of them are coming in. Just a few moments ago, they have the numbers on giant screens here in the room, and the page refreshed and the numbers updated and a big cheer went out. Now, obviously, it's early still, but I have a feeling that's going to be the sentiment throughout the evening. Everybody here is ready to party.
10: Yeah, I can imagine. It looks like this race is very, very tight. The latest numbers show Javier Becerra with about 26%, Tom Steyer with 20%, and Chad Bianco just 10%, Steve Hilton with 26%. So this one can go either way. I don't anticipate we're going to get any sort of a definitive winner anytime soon.
13: No, definitely not. I mean, it usually takes quite some time to get all the numbers in. Some might even say days or weeks to get the final numbers officially in. I think we should have a pretty good idea this evening of who is leading, but man, it certainly is very close right now. Throughout the evening, they're going to have several speakers. It looks like Tony Strickland will be speaking, Grace Vandermark, Herb Morgan. There's going to be, and Michael Gates, of course. There's going to be quite a few people here before Mr. Hilton comes out and takes the stage. You know, he actually came out earlier before the public was let in and really seems very positive about the evening. His messaging all along has been about change is coming. And you see that phrase all over the watch party here. It's on t-shirts, it's on hats, it's on signage, it's on giant balloon arches. So he really stuck to that messaging and really just had an overall positive message when he came out and spoke to the media earlier. And we do expect that he'll come back out probably in a couple hours and talk to us again.
10: Very good. Well, thank you for that update from headquarters in Huntington Beach. That's Heather Brooker down in Southern California with the very latest on that very tight gubernatorial race.
1: You know, something interesting.
13: Thank you,
1: thank you Heather. Appreciate it. We see Matt Mahan right now on the monitor. So I'm assuming this is some kind of concession, I would guess, since he is about six or seven under Katie Porter there. But what I am finding interesting, and maybe we can talk to our panel about it, at least you, Marva. Eric Swalwell, you know, is still on that ballot in spite of all that happened, because that's how these things work. He's gotten votes. He's gotten almost 12,000 votes. And I'm wondering, you just wonder about the voters. Are they just not up to speed? Is this just some kind of editorial, like I liked him anyway? Why do you have 12,000 people voting for someone who's, it was well publicized what happened to him and that he's not running, but he's still on the ballot? What does this say about our voters?
0: Oh, sorry. Yeah, no. I'm not sure what it says about the voters exactly, except that I think that there was massive confusion, right? I think that there was so much press on the gubernatorial race for so long that voters stopped listening at some point. So if they liked him early, they may have just stuck with him, because Betty Yee pulled her name, you know, from the race as well. And
1: that's,
0: she has
1: right,
0: 15,000 votes out there.
1: She does.
0: I can imagine, you know, she had a really, you know, strong group of people that supported her. I could see that being their statement to everyone else, that they wanted her to be governor and they understood that they weren't going to be voting for someone to make it to the top two, but they wanted to make a statement with their vote. So, yeah, I think it's massive confusion when all said and done. I think that most of the time voters know what they're doing, and they want to make sure that that's their way of telling everyone what they believe in and they vote.
10: Marvin, let me ask you about Matt Mahan, who is sort of underperforming tonight, as you can see, with only about 4% of the vote. But he had a lot of money. He raised about $15 million and was, you know, competitive from that standpoint in terms of fundraising, but certainly not getting the votes out, even though he was, you know, very popular in San Jose and had a lot of tech support. So why did he fall so far short?
0: Yeah, San Jose, my hometown, I was really rooting for him just to kind of break out. But I think he got in so late. It was hard to build his name ID outside of the Bay Area. And there was a lot of other people taking up the space that he wanted to take at the end of the day. So I don't think that it was easy for him to break in. And also, I think he raised a lot of money, but I don't know how he was spending it. And I didn't look at all of his campaign reports, but it looked as though the last time I did look at them, which was a while ago, he wasn't really spending it. So I don't know how they were promoting him at the end of the day. So if he wasn't doing the long term, going to all the Democratic clubs, going to all the meet and greets with voters, going to all these events that the normal candidates do to build up the momentum for a campaign early on, and then they don't spend the money, I could see why they would run into trouble.
1: Well, it is interesting that he was so favored. And I remember when we were talking to Ami Bera, I remember when Swalwell bailed out, or had to bail, he threw Ami Bear threw his weight behind Matt Mahan, and I would hear after the debates, oh, Matt Mahan has such a fresh approach, and everyone kind of liked him. And Amanda's nodding, and I just don't know. He just kind of fizzled, and I.
14: You know, I would agree wholeheartedly with Marva. It's just so late. It's, I mean, and if you know Matt, he's fantastic. I mean, he's smart. He's reasonable. He's moderate. He can balance social, especially in California. He can balance the issues that are socially important to people and run a reasonable budget. But I think for Matt too, and maybe this is my editorial, it seems like in the Democratic Party, nothing is worse to a progressive Democrat than like a moderate Democrat, right? It's worse. It's like, I can understand a conservative, but man, we should be aligned. And so I felt like Matt got really tagged with tech money as if it was bad from the jump. And so, and you had a cast of characters in the party that were all Democrats. So they were trying to find their lane, and being like the young sassy centrist, I don't know, you know, at the last minute, I don't know how compelling it is when there's also this narrative, well, billionaire money's getting you in there and you're bought by business. Look, they're trying to get a moderate in the race. I mean, you should celebrate that.
0: And I think their own campaign tagged him as the tech candidate because they didn't want him to be the Prop 36 candidate, right? So I think that they pushed that so hard and didn't really quite understand how voters would hear it.
14: But at the same time, right, it's the folks that actually funded it, and Kitty, we talk about this, with respect and love in our hearts, the amount of narcissism that exists in politics, it can also be hard to see that your money's going to be seen in a negative way. Like, you've got a blind spot to even think that. So, you know, people should be so grateful that I'm just putting money in the race and I'm participating. But I think you certainly will see, regardless of Matt making it through this or not, tech money is going to play. And they're not only going to be more involved in these big races, obviously the initiatives, all obviously the ballot measures. But I've heard more talk in my kind of moderate center righty lefty world of what's the bench? And like, we're actually going to participate now and, you know, blah, blah, blah, labor at your lunch. And they've been running a program. Okay, well, business, moderates, whatever, get in the game, because throwing these people out there, having them run a race and then you never hear from them again is not the way. You got to build real bench and you got to get behind these folks. So whoever ran in some of these down ballot races and didn't quite make it, don't abandon them, because they were willing to do it. They might be willing to do it again. And you can't just give up on moderacy. You have to do the engine like anybody else. It might not be as exciting, but man, it's good governance.
1: And, you know, your point about standing behind these people, you and I had this discussion, and it's a larger one than we have the time to really tackle here. But if you know, the anatomy of a candidate, I mean, what inspire someone in this day and age to take that route, and the incredible, awful scrutiny that you're under with social media and how you're going to be maligned and misrepresented and just up against everything that social media can throw at you, let alone the opposite party. I mean, what kind of person has that, has that interior ability to handle that? I mean, at what cost do you want to change the world for the better? I mean, does this keep really, I know some really wonderful people that would run, they say, I would never do that. I would never subject my family to this. Yeah. I would never do this. So just to have people run to me is kind of amazing.
0: It is really amazing. And their invasion of privacy now too, because especially on those city and county local office races, everyone expects to get your text, you know, your cell phone number and text you. I mean, those local elected officials, they really deserve a round of applause, because their invasion of privacy is 24/7 every single day of the year. And I honestly, it's hard to find people who will step up and run for the right reasons. And I know that's, you know, quote unquote, right reasons. But the people that would be willing to do the hard work, sitting through those very long meetings, reading through all the detailed data,
14: right?
0: These conversations and debates. I mean, it takes a lot. And then they, to your point, they go home and they're still being attacked and scrutinized.
14: Every decision you made.
0: Horrible.
1: Well, I, as we go out here, I'll just say, remaining anonymous, I did talk to a candidate who is currently serving, is now candidate no longer, and said it's a thankless job.
0: Yeah.
1: And you never get a break. And I thought, oh, these poor people. All right. Well, we have much more to come. We have more results coming in. We're going to get that for you. We have traffic. We have weather. We have a wonderful panel here full of people. Mike Luria is with us, of course, and we'll be back. It is the California election primary here on KPK News Radio, live everywhere on the iHeartRadio app.
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1: You are listening to KFBK's live primary election coverage. I'm Kitty O'Neill. We have Mike Lurie with us, too, hosting, and our guests. We have Amanda Blackwood, a former Sacramento Metro Chamber of Commerce president and CEO of Blackwood Strategies, and Marva Diaz. She's the founder of Marva Diaz Strategies, and she's owner and publisher of the California Target Book. So we've got a wonderful group in studio, but we're going to head over to the KFBK election desk right now because we have a lot of returns coming in, and we've got Joe Michaels to share some of the news. Mike.
11: Thanks, Kitty. It's tight at the top of California's gubernatorial race. I'm Joe Michaels from the KFBK Election Desk. 26% of precincts partially reporting, and Steve Hilton has snuck ahead of Javier Becerra by a nose. 26.2% for Hilton, 26.1% for Javier Becerra. Tom Steyer with 19.6%, and Chad Bianco, 11.8%. And of course, with the top two going forward, Becerra and Hilton are separating themselves from Steyer, and that's really where the important line of demarcation is between number two and number three. So Becerra and Hilton right now with about a 7 percentage point lead over third place

0: Tom Steyer. We haven't talked about the lieutenant governor yet. 26% of those returns are in, and it's a tight one. Democrat Fiona Ma with 19.9%, Republican Gloria Romero with 19.3%. Those are the top two in the race to be California's next lieutenant governor. Want to take a look at just some of these other statewide races that we haven't touched on a lot just to get them in. The Board of Equalization, 1st District, right now, Shannon Grove, Republican, with 35%, to Democrat Nelson Esparza's 32% to run 1 and 2. For Insurance Commissioner, a number of candidates here, Jane Kim with 24%, Ben Allen with 20%, and Stacey Korsgaden with 16.7%. So still a chance out of those three, two will come out. And for the Superintendent of Public Instruction, Sonia Shaw has 24% ahead of Richard Barrera's 19%. They are the only two in double figures at this point. And we also have, I think those are the statewide races that we needed to take a look at that we haven't been. At the top of the hour, we'll get an update on the congressional races across the area. And we'll also have you caught up on the Sacramento County Supervisor and Sacramento City Council returns. Our next update is at 9:02 from the KFBK Election Desk. I'm Joe Michaels.
1: All right. Thank you for that. Appreciate it. And I feel like we're getting a bit of a closer look. I mean, I know it might take a while. And we did say that Republicans had front loaded, you know, the race with voting early. But Steve Hilton at the top. I mean, they're both Javier Becerra, very, very close. And the more we see returns, the farther away those two lead over Tom Steyer. So I don't know. This looks kind of interesting to me, Mike.
2: Let's talk about Tom Steyer for just a moment. Here's a guy that spent $215 million of his own money, self-funded campaign, and it looks like, it's not over yet, but it looks like he's coming in third in a race that only the two top horses advance. Let's go back a couple of years to the 2020 election when he ran for president of the United States. I remember covering his campaign in New Hampshire where he was running in that primary, and he generated some enthusiasm, but he ended up after millions of dollars spent with zero delegates, not one. And it looks like he may get shut out tonight after $250 million with, you know, zero, nothing to gain for it. So what do we make of Tom Steyer, and how long is he going to continue this?
1: Yeah, well, how do you have that much money to lose?
3: You know, we were just talking about this at the break. I mean, like, so what does tomorrow look like for Tom? Number one, take a deep breath, process, you know, what just happened. And that, as Marva said, the first thing people are going to do is go, okay, spent $215 million and got
2: nothing.
3: 800,000 vote. You paid $300 per vote.
1: Per vote, yeah.
3: Dang, man. You know, at the same time, if you really believe in some of these things, could you not have set up a socially owned housing trust with a $200 million seed fund? And I don't know, Tom. I mean, it's your money and you can do what you want with it. But at this point, maybe invest it in one of the outcomes for housing or something that you're working on and not you. I don't know that it's going
2: to
3: happen.
2: Here's one good thing. We won't have to see those ads on TV anymore.
3: They haunt my dreams. My children ask me, why is Tom Steyer always yelling at me?
1: But Amanda, you bring up such a good point. I mean, if you have that much money to spend on something, obviously, where you want to run the show, but if it's going to prove to you through your efforts that that's not in the cards for you, it's not going to happen, right, why wouldn't you, if you believe that strongly in running, why wouldn't you put all those millions of dollars into your passion projects?
3: I hope so.
1: And help those people that you say you're so desperately wanting to help.
3: Right. And I think we might find out. Is this a ego thing? Is this a me thing?
2: Yeah.
3: Or is this a mission thing?
1: Yeah.
3: Because you could, what you could do with $250 million as some beginning seed of a major infrastructure project or anything that you could do. If you really care about housing, you really care about lowering prices, you actually could. There's all sorts of things. You could do co-ops. You can do all sorts of things. So I hope, and I will say, in my observation, I also just felt his campaign lacking in substance. So I want to hear about housing, not just housing, like specifically what. So I hope now the what might develop now that you have some free time.
4: Yeah. Well, I think you got to put those two ideas together. I mean, his whole campaign could have been about building something that he wanted to show how he would do it as governor, right? I mean, yes. I think that's a really good point and takeaway. But I think the other thing is, just to highlight, and I spoke at a school recently, and I outlined this for them. He has all the money. He has all the money and self-funded, and he was still always just kind of on the cusp. He never really broke through. So campaigns are more about it's more than just money, right? Yep. Like there's a whole host of things that go into it.
3: We gotta believe you. We gotta feel you.
2: Maybe it wasn't just the message; it was the messenger.
3: Maybe a little bit.
1: All right. Well, we've got much more to come. It's coming up at the top of the hour, and you're listening to California primary election coverage live here on KFBK News Radio and live everywhere on the iHeartRadio app. Another full hour on the way, the latest returns, and some great discussion right here on KFBK News Radio.
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12: In California, where voters are choosing a new governor, and it is close, with 47% of the expected vote, Republican and former Fox News contributor Steve Hilton at 26.7%. Democrat and former HHS Secretary Javier Becerra at 26 percentage points, followed by billionaire and Democrat Tom Steyer, just shy of 20%.
13: The California governor's race, now the most expensive ever, at least for a primary. We're told $327 million spent on ad spending, but much of that is coming from billionaire Democrat Tom Steyer. He contributed $212 million of his own money to the campaign. And he spent at least $195 million on ads.
12: ABC's Alex Stone. A primary in Los Angeles for mayor with 45% of the expected vote. Incumbent Los Angeles Mayor Karen Bass leading with 37%, followed by former reality TV star Spencer Pratt, 30%, and Los Angeles City Council member Nathia Rahman at 20%. ABC News has projected that Rebecca Bennett will be the Democratic nominee for Congress in New Jersey's 7th District. And ABC News projects Dr. Adam Hamawi will win the Democratic primary in New Jersey's 12th.
14: Voters in New Jersey are just tired of these, politics of fear, racism, and anti-Muslim hate, and are ready to move forward. It's not going to work anymore.
12: He'll take on Republican Greg Milley in November. Back to California, police say one of the hostages being held by a suspect inside a Chase Bank has been released in Bakersfield, Sergeant Eric Celderon.
15: At this time, everybody else still remains in the building, and everybody else remains in good health. That is information I can't confirm. Beyond that, any other information I cannot confirm at this point.
12: U.S. Central Command confirming there was a second wave of Iranian drones that targeted U.S. bases in Kuwait, but, quote, failed to impact targets. You're listening to ABC News.
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10: with KFBK's Mike Lurie and Kitty O'Neill and a panel of expert analysts dissecting the issues most important to you on News Radio KFBK. 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
10: Is on in California.
2: We
10: it
2: have
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16: the waste, fraud, the abuse of our money in California.
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2: Okay, so let's get back to our coverage on KFBK's primary election coverage. I'm Mike Lurie along with Kitty O'Neill, and we are crunching some of the numbers coming in along with our political experts, Marva Diaz and Amanda Blackwood. But first, we're going to go to the election night update with KFBK's Joe Michaels.
0: Thanks, Mike. It's tight at the top of the California gubernatorial race. I'm Joe Michaels from the KFBK Election Desk. 28% of precincts partially reporting at this hour. Javier Becerra and Steve Hilton tied atop the returns at 26.1% each. Tom Steyer at third place at 19.6%. The only other candidate polling in double figures or returns now in double figures is Chad Bianco at 11.8%. And of course, what's important here is that the top two will move on. And clearly at this point, Javier Becerra and Steve Hilton seem to be separating themselves from the pack, each at 26.1%. Tom Steyer with 19.6%. Lieutenant Governor race, Fiona Ma, 19.9%, Gloria Romero at 19.3%. Taking a look at some of the congressional races at this point, what we have here, first of all, in District 1, we have two elections going on. The special election for the remainder of Congressman Doug LaMalfa's seat, of course, the congressman passing away late last year. James Gallagher has that pretty much in hand. He has 73% of the vote, and it looks like he'll be finishing out Doug LaMalfa's current term. Now, for the primary election, it is James Gallagher and Mike McGuire running close here. Gallagher with 46% to McGuire's 39%. They look to be the two running off in November, and that would be a Republican Gallagher versus Democrat McGuire situation. In District 3, we have Ami Bera, the Democrat, leading Republican Rob Tucker, 35% to 32%. They are the top two vote getters at this point, with Chris Bish in third at just 12%. Again, the top two will advance to November. In District 4, it is Mike Thompson with a 39% advantage over a 39% return to 22% for Ray Real and 21% for Eric Jones. So it looks like Reilly and Jones are fighting for that second spot to go up against Thompson in November there. In District 5, Tom McClintock with a huge lead over Michael Masuda, 61 to 24%. They're the only two in double figures and look to advance. In District 6, it is Kevin Kiley leading the way with 25%. Former Senator Dr. Richard Pan at 23%, and then Michael Stansfield has 21%. So close there between Pan and Stansfield, but Kiley in the lead in District 6. In District 7, you've got Doris Matsui ahead of Mai Vang, 32 to 26%, with Zachariah Wooden bringing in 23%, closing in on Vang there just a little bit. 93% of the precincts partially reporting there, and it could come down to a Doris Matsui versus Mai Vang situation for November. And in District 8, John Garamendi with 58% of the vote, Rudy Rasile with 28%. Of the vote. It looks like it'll be Democrat Garamendi and Republican Rasile going at it in November in the general election. Coming up in our next go-round, we'll take a look at the Sacramento City Council returns and the Sacramento County Supervisors returns. Our next update coming up at 9:20 from the KFBK Election Desk. I'm Joe Michaels.
6: Good evening, 906. Bob Williams from the KFBK Traffic Center. 50 westbound just east of Howe Avenue. Reports of a vehicle on top of the rail. Injuries are reported there. Reports of a fire Eureka Road at Wellington Way. This is Placer County. A lot of smoke in the area. Don't know what the source of that might be. Do have some connector ramps shut down already. The westbound 50 connector to eastbound I-80 is closed to the overnight hours. Reduced lanes on the Fix 50 project tonight. East and westbound between Mayhew Road and the Cap City 99 connector. Also reduced lanes northbound Cap City Freeway, Elvis Rail Crossing, Dexposition Boulevard, two of three lanes closed until 5 a.m. Traffic on the 10s every 10 minutes, mornings and afternoons. Bob Williams, KFBK News Radio, 93.1 FM, 1530 AM.
8: Partial clouds overnight, low 53 to 57. Plenty of sunshine Wednesday, high 90 to 94. Thursday, bright sunshine, high 94 to 98. And hot on Friday with sunshine, high 96 to 100. I'm AccuWeather's Andy Robb on KFBK, Sacramento's News Radio.
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2: Well, good evening. I'm Mike Lurie along with Kitty O'Neill. Tonight we are covering the California primary election with a panel of experts. And we are focusing right now actually on what's happening in Los Angeles because we're joined by KFI's Eileen Gonzalez. She's watching the watch party for Karen Bass, part of that hotly contested LA mayor's race. And I would imagine, Eileen, that Karen Bass and the folks there are probably in a pretty good mood based on the results so far.
4: Yeah, definitely an upbeat mood. The party's well underway here. They've got music pumping, drinks are flowing. You can smell the food at the taco station. This started at 8 o'clock. They've been having special guests come up. Our council member, Monica Rodriguez, just came up. We had the president of Los Angeles Federation of Labor. It's just like a pep rally going on. They've got monitors here. It's like kind of a small room. It's about maybe 250 people capacity. Probably a little overflowed right now. It's packed. It's an invite-only event. It's for certain supporters of Mayor Bass and, of course, a lot of media. And she should be taking the stage pretty soon here.
2: Yeah, we'll be interested to hear that, what word she has to say. You know, she was in, a lot of people felt, some very big political trouble with only about a 26% approval rating, but yet she's looking like she's the leader in this race, and it looks like she might be facing Spencer Pratt in the fall. What are the takes on that?
4: Well, I mean, she had very unfavorable results after the 2005 fires. And I think she lost a lot of her support at that point, but it seems like somehow she's gained a lot of it back. Spencer Pratt has been pretty popular, you know, Spencer Pratt being the reality TV star. Nithya Raman, one of the council members, she was also doing pretty well. But, I mean, I think it was earlier this week I was reporting how, you know, even Karen Bass's camp was saying they're expecting a runoff. So I think that's, we're just going to have to wait till November to see what happens.
2: It'll be interesting. I'm sure there's some vindication on the part of Karen Bass. I know she felt very bitter over the fact that Nithya Raman challenged her after first endorsing her for re-election. So now it looks like if Raman is knocked out, then that that gives Karen Bass some vindication.
4: Oh, I'm sure. I mean, it was pretty surprising when Nithya Raman, because she was a big supporter of Bass for a long time. And they worked together supposedly really well, and Mayor Bass has said, you know, pretty good things about her. But there's definitely a conflict now. Definitely there's some tension there at this point.
2: No doubt about it. Well, thank you so much for KFI's Eileen Gonzalez for joining us from that watch party from Karen Bass in Los Angeles. We appreciate your comments.
1: All right. And, you know, looking at some of these assembly races, because these are more well-known names, I'm just going to throw them out. Maggie Krell, the Democrat in District 6, is doing really well, like 85% of the vote. Angelique Ashby, a senator, of course, for District 8, 64%, easily leading. Roger Nilo, the Republican in District 6 for Senator, 55%. John Garamendi nailing it there in District 8. And we were talking about the Doris Matsui, Maivang. They are just really, really close, and that has been an incredible campaign. There's been a lot of descriptives for it, and I think Fierce was one of my favorites, and that was Mike Lurie's. But Kevin Kiley, you know, kind of doing well, and he really was put in a very unique position with all this redistricting. And Marva and Amanda, I want to talk to you about it because, and Mike, if you have something to say about Kevin Kiley, because we have watched his career, watched him win. He seems to be a very effective, a well-spoken, articulate candidate. And then it looked like, oh wow, well he's going to get thrown overboard with this card shuffling. So he's not going to find a place. But it's kind of surprising what we're seeing right now that he's doing pretty well. What do you make of this?
3: You know, what's interesting on this one, too, is so often people are told you can't be an independent, right? It's just kind of a California rule. And if you're a Republican, change to independent. You know,
1: ask Anne-Marie Schubert.
3: Right. So to see Kevin in this place is interesting. What I wonder, and now the polls are closed, so Kevin, you can't put this bad mojo on me. I wonder, so you do get through, you are now an independent congressman. What does that mean for your effectiveness when you get back there? And are you trying to re-Republican yourself to get back? I mean, you can't caucus with anybody. What are you doing when you get there? So I like Kevin. I think very highly of him. I hope to see him through. Obviously, I had massive support. But What do you do with this new identity that kind of got forced on you?
1: But in a way, isn't it like the ultimate way to be true to yourself? Like, I'm not beholden to a Republican. I'm not beholden to Democrat. I am an independent. I can vote my conscience for once. I mean, or maybe he already has. But do you, I mean, it's the other side of the coin.
3: Right.
1: I don't know. But you're right. I mean, you know how it is, Marv. You kind of got to be in the team, in the camp.
3: You need votes. I mean.
1: Right.
5: He really, really, really wants this job more than anybody else that's on the ballot. He really, really, really, really wants the job. What I find most interesting is, who will he face? Will he face a Democrat or will he face a Republican? And how does that change the money and the dynamics, right? I mean, if he's facing a Republican, what do the Republicans do? Do they fund the person that identifies her as a Republican in order to have someone that's in the caucuses to hopefully bring tax dollars back to the district? You know, it's really kind of fast. The nerd in me is really excited.
3: Right. And to that point, all this redistricting has just made so much weirdness, right? Like, you had Alvarado Gill, right, who was a moderate Democrat. Then it was redistricted. Per her words, it more closely aligned with her, and so she switched parties. Some may say, well, the voter base in your new district wasn't so favorable, so maybe that was why. I don't know, but she changed parties, right? So she's running against Duarte, who obviously is more conservative, more kind of police and fire and kind of bread and butter. These redistricting changed it up a lot. And it's interesting when you look at District 6, and again, with respect to everybody in it, but when you've got Dr. Pan, you got Ten Ho, you got Martha throwing her hat in, they obviously felt there was a moment in which this district was up for grabs. And folks, and of course, probably everyone's running for the right reasons, whatever that means. But to have three local people, I mean, Dr. Pan's been looking for a place to land. Ten Ho is fantastic and exceptional. Yeah. I mean, he wants to run for AG, I think, in the future. So who knows? Right. And Martha, lover or hater, right, has done a great job in West Sac, whatever. So you've got local D's that are going, oh, that's one that the numbers look pretty favorable. Let me throw myself in there. When you have three in the mix, right, against a Kevin, it would tell me the strategist sat down, the Amandas and the Marvis sat down and said, hey, we looked at the math. Here's one that's up for grabs. I think you guys should give it a go. And Dr. Pan, Tan, and Martha are very moderate, reasonable people. So I say it all to say that redistricting gave a moment of opportunity, and we see some of our names that we recognize going for it.
1: And what's really interesting too is, if it's too early to tell, but if Kevin Kiley did say nail this seat as an independent, what's the irony of that, of the redistricting to get the five Democrats and Kevin Kiley sticks the flag?
5: I know, some mathing is not mathing.
3: Our heart goes out to you, Kevin.
1: What is it? All right, we've got much more to come here. 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We're having a great time. I hope you are too. We have a lot of returns coming in. We're going to go to the election desk. 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
26: Polls have closed and ballots are being counted. The balance of power could shift even before midnight. 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
2: And good evening. I'm Mike Lurie in the KFBK newsroom along with Kitty O'Neill. We are taking a look at all the election results that are coming in, and the numbers are crunching very fast and things are changing rapidly. But first, we're going to go to our election desk and get the very latest from Joe Michaels.
0: Thanks, Mike. November matchups are shaping up as more election returns come in. I'm Joe Michaels from the KFBK Election Desk. 49% of precincts partially reporting in California's gubernatorial race. Steve Hilton and Javier Becerra separating themselves from the pack. Hilton now with 26.8%, Javier Becerra with 25.8%. They're ahead of third place Tom Steyer's 19.7 and fourth place Chad Bianco's 11.4. Again, the line of demarcation is between second and third. The top two will advance to November, and right now that looks like it's Javier Becerra and Steve Hilton. In the lieutenant governor's race, Fiona Ma, the Democrat, and Gloria Romero, the Republican, are leading the way, and they are looking like they're on their way to November. We'll have more on that as the evening progresses. Taking a look at the Sacramento City Council returns in District 1, incumbent Lisa Kaplan with 53% of the vote. Challenger Jen Schala has 42%. They look to run off in November. Karina Talamantes running unopposed in District 3. Katie Maple has 64% in District 5. Rick Jennings with 56% in District 7 to lead the way there. Sacramento County Supervisor returns in District 1. It's tight between Flo Kofer and Eric Guerra. Kofer with 38%, Guerra with 31%. They're well ahead of Deborah Ortiz at 19% and Tim Riley 12.5%. In District 2, Patrick Kennedy with a huge lead over Ronnie Bell, 65% to 19%. Pat Hume running unopposed in District 5. Our next election desk update coming up at 9:32 from the KFBK election desk. I'm Joe Michaels.
1: All right, thank you, Joe. And it's 9:22 here at KFBK, and We are still getting votes in. You know, it's interesting because we're a state here, California, where you can start counting the votes early.

0: pick up the Chad people, and does he appeal to a moderate base? Javier Becerra is a pretty solid guy. I mean, it's in my experience, you know, there's a lot of good things about him. I don't imagine a big crisis or a big scandal. I mean, he's a pretty level-headed guy.
1: Well, let's bookmark that, and we're going to hear a little bit from Steve Hilton right now talking to the folks on Fox. Yeah, got it?
2: Very surprising. Listen, nobody is saying that this thing is over by a stretch, Steve, but the numbers that you have posted so far are exceptional and very compelling. Your thoughts?
3: Well, Trace, it's wonderful to be with you. I'm looking forward to joining the supporters downstairs in the hotel, and I'll be speaking to everyone shortly. But it's a great joy, I have to tell you, to be with you and everyone around that table, which I know very well, as you know. And it is a wonderful start to the evening. We're very encouraged by this. It does look now as if the words on the backdrop of the stage that you will see when I speak there in about half an hour or so are really potentially going to be possible in California. The words are, change is coming. And I think change is coming to California, and you're seeing that in the results that we're seeing tonight. People are done with this 16 years of Democrat policies that have given us the highest poverty rate, highest unemployment rate, highest cost of living in the country, the crime, the chaos, the homelessness, you know the list. And people want change. And they're voting for change. And it's very encouraging. One further point I just want to note. As a proud American, someone who loves this country so much, this is my first time running for office. And when we just passed that number of 1 million people, and it's now over 1 million, voting for me, 1 million Californians and rising, putting their hopes in me to bring change and put our state back on track, it's an unbelievable honor, something I absolutely take so seriously. I won't let people down. We've got to turn this state around. And I think tonight looks like the first step down that very important road.
1: All right. Steve Hilton there talking to a Fox affiliate. So we were talking about Javier Becerra because it looks like it could be those two things could change. But at this point, and you were saying, Amanda, that you felt like Javier Becerra was, is he positioning himself as a little bit of a progressive? Is that where people want things to go right now?
0: I don't know, right?
1: I mean, Marva's the one to ask.
0: Right, and Marva, I look to you as, you know, when this is done, it becomes a November question, and then all these voters are going to have to be harvested, you know, in whichever direction. Steve's going to try to lean more, he's going to try to get the Chad people lean more moderate, but, you know, Becerra is a compelling guy. He's, you know, he doesn't have any big drama. He's a very pragmatic, reasonable person, but he's got to pick up perhaps as Tom Steyer left. So I don't know, Marva, how do you think it sorts out?
4: I think everybody that voted for Tom Steyer, if it becomes a Javier Becerra versus Hilton, anyone who voted for Steyer finds their way to Javier Becerra. They're not going anywhere else. And I think that anyone who voted for Chad Bianco finds their way to Hilton. Those are not the questions. It's really everybody kind of in the middle, the independents, the no party preference, the declined estates, whatever you want to call them, all those people who are squishy that can go either way. And we don't have as many as we think we do, right? Because if you look at those voters, they may be an NPP and no party preference, but they really tend to vote Democrat or they really tend to vote Republican, and we know who they are. So the people who are really up for grabs is pretty small. And so if it's a Democrat versus Republican on the November ballot, it's going to be a Democrat.
5: Yeah, let's talk numbers. I mean, the political registration by party in California is very divisive. 25% are Republicans. 44% are Democrats, 22% are no party preference. That means that is there a pathway to viability for victory for a Steve Hilton if he captured this top two race today? He would have to get all the Republican votes and nearly all the no party preference votes to surpass the Democratic votes. It's just, it's a numbers game, and the numbers don't add up for the Republicans.
4: That's right.
0: Right. It's interesting. And when you look back at Schwarzenegger, too, like, because people at, well, but you did it before. Yeah. I mean, those were very different conditions, right? You had a recall going on. You had a variety of other things going on. So.
5: And there were more Republicans in the state compared to today.
0: Right. And completely different district makeup. So, you know, while I might send my hopeful, optimistic mojo for a Steve Hill in November, it's it's pretty dang tough.

0: Arnold was the Terminator, so that's what people voted for.
1: Apparently, we will only have foreign-born Republican leaders in our state, so he does have that going on. Well, he's got the accent.
2: If Hillen can make a movie real quick, maybe that would be...
1: AI that thing. Come on, Steve.
2: Fast track some kind of film.
0: Seems to be working for Pratt.
2: Oh, my gosh.
1: Steve Hillen, Spencer Pratt collabo.
2: We've got more to come. 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
2: 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And Josh Robbins, our legal expert on the Presidential Anti-Weaponization Fund.
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2: It is 9:33 here at KFBK News Radio. This is live election coverage for California's primary. And we are going to be catching up on some of the returns right now. We've got Joe Michaels there at our KFBK election desk.
12: Well, we are seeing more and more November matchups shaping up as more election returns come in. I'm Joe Michaels from the KFBK Election Desk. The gubernatorial race appears to be shaping up as Javier Becerra versus Steve Hillen. Hillen with 26.8% of the primary vote at this juncture, and Javier Becerra with 25.8%, just about half of the precincts now partially reporting. Tom Steyer with 19.7% is trailing in the race that he needs to advance into November's general election. Special election for the rest of the date, late Doug LaMalfa's seat. James Gallagher looks to have that well in hand. He's got 57% of the vote, and that is the special election to fill out the remainder of the term. In the primary election for District 1, Gallagher is seeing a challenge from Democrat Mike McGuire. Gallagher ahead there, 46 to 39%. Again, the top two will go to the November runoff, with Audrey Denny at 13.4%. Really looks like it'll be Gallagher against McGuire. And let's see here, in terms of District 3, we have Ami Berra leading Rob Tucker, 35 to 32%. They are well ahead of Christine Bish, who's in third with 12. So it looks like a Democrat, Berra, versus a Republican, Rob Tucker, shaping up in that district. Meanwhile, in District number 4, you have Mike Thompson, the Democrat, with 39%. Who will he face? Will it be Republican Ray Reilly at 23% or Democrat Eric Jones, who's at 21%. Right now, we have got about 85% of the vote counted there, so still a chance for Jones to make it a Dem versus Dem in November. In District 5, Tom McClintock is well ahead. In District number 6, it's Kevin Kiley with 25%, ahead of Dr. Richard Pan's 23% and Michael Stansfield's 21%. So Kiley, who, of course, went independent earlier this year, leading that race. Dr. Pan, a Democrat, and Michael Stansfield is a Republican. So we'll see if that's independent versus Dem or Republican as the numbers shake out. In District 7, Doris Matsui and Mai Vang appear to be on their way to a runoff in November. Matsui with 33%, Vang 26%. Zachariah Wooden still in it, though, at 23%. So not over till it's over, but Matsui and Vang certainly with the lead at this point. John Garamendi comfortably ahead in District 8. Looks like he'll face off against Republican Rudy Raciel. Assemblywoman Dr. Jasmine Bates has canceled her election night watch party in Bakersfield tonight in light of a hostage standoff. That is still going on in downtown Bakersfield this evening. I want to take a moment just to mention that. Police say a suspect continues to hold an unknown number of people hostage inside a bank building, and he may or may not have a bomb. We're also seeing unconfirmed reports that multiple hostages are daisy-chained to that bomb. We will continue to follow this story as the evening progresses. We do know that at least one hostage has been released. Our next update at 9:50 from the KFBK Election Desk. I'm Joe Michaels. Now, traffic and weather together. Here's KFBK's Bob Williams.
10: Good evening, Bob Williams from the KFBK Traffic Center. Mack Road off-ramp, southbound 99, an injury crash being reported. Two vehicles involved. We do have CHP and emergency crews on the scene. Defective traffic signals, El Dorado County, eastbound 50, Silver Valley Parkway off-ramp. We've got reduced lanes backing up traffic northbound Cap City Freeway. Reduced lanes are from the Elvis Rail Crossing to Exposition Boulevard. The backup is now back to about 8th Street. Also seeing a connector ramp shut down already. This is going to be westbound 50 to eastbound 80. Connector ramp scheduled for closure. It will be the Cap City Freeway southbound to eastbound Highway 50 and the east and westbound 50 connector ramps to southbound 99 overnight. Traffic on the 10s every 10 minutes, mornings and afternoons. Bob Williams, KFBK News Radio, 93.1 FM, 1530 AM.
13: Through the overnight hours, partial clouds, low 53 to 57. Later Wednesday, plenty of sunshine, high 90 to 94. Thursday, bright sunshine, high 94 to 98. And Friday's high 96 to 100. I'm AccuWeather's Andy Robb on KFBK, Sacramento's News Radio.
14: Polls have closed and ballots are being counted. The balance of power could shift even before midnight. 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
15: And good evening, 938 on KFBK is your news time. I'm Mike Lurie along with Kitty O'Neill. We're here in the Election Center with two of our election experts, Marva Diaz and Amanda Blackwood, to give us some insight and analysis on some of the results. We were just talking about the 6th Congressional District in California that involves what is a certainly a surprise right now. This is the newly reconfigured District 6 that actually has Kevin Kiley leading the race as a independent, a no party preference, followed by Richard Pan, the Democrat. He's got about 22%. Kylie has 24%. Michael Stansfield, the Republican, at 21%. And if you break down the results even further, you see that, Pan is winning in Sacramento County, but Kylie is getting his votes from Placer County. He's leading pretty steadily there. And that's making the difference with Kevin Kiley in the lead. But what's ironic is this was considered a safe district for Democrats. That's how it was reconfigured, gerrymandered, however you want to call it, by Prop 50, by the people that drew up those lines and said, this is a safe district for Dems. But it looks like maybe there's a little bit of a surprise in the mix. Marva, what's your take on that?
0: It's a really good point. So before the Prop 50, before redistricting, this was a seat that was 14% Harris, right? Favorable to Harris. And after redistricting, it was 8.5% to Harris. So they made it a little bit more challenging for a Democrat. And then if you look, there's just so many Democrats in the mix that I think that they divided up the vote a little too much. So a safe seat became difficult. And then the other thing I just noticed, I looked it up, Kevin Kiley's ballot description, his ballot designation is United States Representative. And to those voters that got confused about what happened with Prop 50 or where is their person, considering that he has that ballot designation, they may have thought, oh, well, I voted for him last time or he's already doing the job, I'll vote for him again. So I think there might be a lot going on. And then if you just look at the numbers right now, Dr. Pan is in second place with the new batch of numbers coming out, but he's only behind by about 1,800 votes. So it's going to be tight. I think it's going to flip-flop all over the place for a while. I think this is one of those seats where we may not know who it is until, Thursday, Friday?
2: Yep.
16: Yeah, he's in between... Pan is in between Kevin Kiley and the GOP Michael Stansfield candidate. And it's Stansfield, as you noted, Marva, is just right on his heels.
0: Yeah.
16: I mean, that is not, I think, what was anticipated.
0: No, no one had that on their bingo card.
16: No. That is so funny. I don't know if you guys have been looking at the, you know, the Board of Supervisors, District 1. Remember Flo Kofer from the mayoral race? She looks to be ahead of Eric Guerra, which is a little bit surprising. And then Deborah Ortiz, I didn't even know she was running for this till I got a flyer at the house.
2: Uh-huh.
16: And I went, what?
2: Right.
16: The former senator is back running as for a board of supervisors position.
0: Yeah.
16: Where has she been? What's she been doing? She's been on some kind of board. I know that, but I just thought that was kind of interesting.
0: Yeah, a board of trestees. I think community college board of trestees.
2: She was with
0: Planned Parenthood before that. Yeah, she's always been around. And, you know, I think it's one of those things where the long-term high-propensity voters saw her name were like, oh, I know her.
16: Right. Yeah, I remember that
0: so
16: name.
0: So she didn't have quite the robust campaign that Flo or Eric did, but she got a good percentage considering.
2: Well, and Phil was in that seat for, 16 years, and then his father obviously before. So, right, it's interesting. You kind of saw some of the old guard Sacramento. When there's not a lot of seats. Right. So when there is one, you know, like I think you saw on Sacramento City Council, the same, right? In D2 or whatever, that Phil was in that seat a long time and nobody knew when he was going to leave, and you're not termed out, you know, as a supervisor, he could have stayed. And, you know, she kind of followed that train back on city council days. So to see her name pop up again when that Cerna seat came open was not a surprise, but this will be interesting. I think in the mayor's race, so many people discounted Flo and just did not think, you know, Sacramento can be very old guard and you didn't do your time. You didn't run for the other thing. You didn't raise money for the party. You didn't do whatever, you know, Karina Talamantes, that's how you do it. You do the seat and you serve as chief. And then there is a way to do it, right? Mm-hmm. My thing was on.
0: It's my turn.
2: School board, right? It's you do school board, then you do this, then you do. Mm-hmm. Flo was like, nope.
1: I'm going to do my thing.
16: Going for it.
1: And she got within 2 points. When you look at the supervisor race right now, if you're following the logic that the early votes that came in were the more conservative mail-in votes, mm-hmm. she's beating Eric on paper right now.
0: Yeah.
1: If I was the Garrett camp, I would be quite concerned.
0: Mm-hmm. Absolutely. I completely agree. And I think, to her credit, I think during that mayoral race, she was really pegged as the not Kevin vote, right? Yep. Like if she got votes, it was because they didn't want to vote for him. And I think that it was really not the full story. Mm-hmm. I think that she really did a good job. And I think that what she did in the meantime is she really cultivated those relationships, and you can see it. You can see it in the outcome here.
1: Yep.
15: So you know what else is an interesting race is the Congressional District 7. This is the very heated contest between Doris Matsui and Mai Vang.
16: Yes.
15: But here's what's interesting. The third place finisher right now is Zachariah Wooden, a total political unknown who happens to be a college student.
16: Oh, my goodness.
15: Yes, he's a college student, and he goes to Sac State, and yet he's getting 23% of the vote.
16: Oh, my gosh.
15: So go figure that. And this is another one that the Democrats had as, you know, high hopes for retaking the House majority. Yeah. But now we're going to have a, you know, Dem-on-Dem fight in November, and you just wonder how those Republican votes are going to swing in November.
1: Right.
16: Well, Mai's pretty progressive, right?
15: So yes. You think that maybe they might go towards Doris Matsui.
16: To the legacy candidate. I mean, think of that.
0: You know, I think it's funny because I wish somebody would grant some sort of study. And if there's money out there for this, I will do the work. But to study, if it is a Dem versus Dem, do the REAP still vote? Right? Because in some parts of the state, it's very clear they do. That they take it very seriously. They don't, that Republicans in particular don't skip a race. Now, if it's REAP versus REAP, Democrats have shown they will just skip a race because they don't see a candidate they like. But in a Dem versus Dem in a seat like this, will they even take a position? I don't know.
16: Well, I think they'll vote against more than four. Like
0: right.
16: They'll vote against Mai Vang. Okay, I'm going to vote for Doris. What you got?
15: We're going to pivot real quickly. We understand that Kevin Kiley is on the line. And Congressman Kiley, are you there?
17: Yes, I am. How you doing?
15: Oh, good. Thank you. This is Mike Lurie along with Kitty O'Neill in the KFBK Election Center. We were just talking about your race.
16: We were.
15: And it turns out that, you are leading right now in California House District 6. And here you are running as an independent in a refabricated district that was supposed to be benefiting Democrats. And suddenly we find that Kevin Kiley is in the lead. What is your thoughts about that?
17: Well, you know, I feel good about things. I think the early results are encouraging. You know, of course, we need to wait for all the votes to be counted. But I think we have a chance to make history here. And, you know, this is the district where I was born and raised, went to local public schools. It's always been my home. You know, I'm excited about the opportunity to fight to protect our quality of life.
15: So I'm curious about your pathway to victory. If, in fact, this is, you know, the way things go for November, if you end up facing Richard Pan, you're in a, you know, a heavily Democratic district. What are the neighborhoods, what are the precincts that you're going to be canvassing in an effort to try to become victorious in November?
17: Well, we're going to reach every voter. And I think our message for every voter is going to be the same, that, you know, we have an amazing area and we need to fight to protect that. And we cannot let hyper-partisanship continue to cause our state and our country's problems to grow. You know, I think people are really tired of, you know, the direction of our state. We've seen what extreme partisan politics has led to, where we have the highest cost of living in the country. We have the highest unemployment, highest homelessness, highest poverty. And I think people are looking for just some more common sense and are kind of tired of the two sides blaming each other for the problems rather than trying to actually solve those problems.
15: So if you are in fact elected as an independent, a no party preference, and you are victorious, let's say in November, would you caucus with the Republicans, or how would you make things happen there?
17: Well, I'll make the decision at the time based upon what is best for the folks that I represent. And I think that also we need to look at the rules of the House, which basically force you to caucus with one party or the other in order to get committee assignments. And to essentially be a fully functioning member of the House. I don't know that that makes much sense. So I'm looking at actually trying to change that to make it so, you know, independents aren't forced to do that. But, you know, I'll make that decision in the same way that I make every other decision, which is I'll answer to my constituents. I'll do what's best for our district.
16: And if you are successful in this endeavor, do you feel like you are breaking ground for maybe more candidates to consider themselves independent? I mean, you're kind of a one-off right now, but if you are, yeah.
17: I think so. And, you know, that's the way that I've always approached my role, is I promised when I first ran that I'm going to be an independent voice for our area. And so I do think that we need more people as representatives who don't answer to a party agenda, but are willing to just roll up their sleeves, come together and solve problems. You think about other offices. Let's say, you know, you're electing your mayor or your district attorney or your city council members, school board members. These are actually all nonpartisan offices. You don't have a party label attached. People just get into those roles and they figure out, what do I need to do to serve the people that elected me? I think that's the approach that we could use in Congress a lot more as well.
15: Congressman Kiley, thank you so much for your comments. We'll be watching your race very closely, of course, and see what happens between now and November. Thank you for joining us. So 9:49 is your news time here on KFBK. We'll be back with more election results right after this break.
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3: Polls have closed and ballots are being counted. The balance of power could shift even before midnight. 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
16: 9:53 at KFBK. We are about to wrap things up, but we are going to head to the KFBK election desk with Joe Michaels one more time to get some of our latest results.
12: Kitty, I am Joe Michaels from the KFBK election desk. Thank you. Gubernatorial race shaping up to be Javier Becerra and Steve Hilton in November, with 53% of precincts partially reporting they have a steady lead over third place Tom Steyer. Looks like the lieutenant governor race will be Democrat Fiona Ma against Republican

0: and Gloria Romero at this point. Again, 53% of the precincts reporting those two ladies pretty much neck and neck. Fiona Ma up by one percentage point at this point. They're well ahead of third. District 1, the special election for the remainder of the late Doug LaMalfa's term. James Gallagher has that well in hand and will finish off LaMalfa's term. In the primary election, Gallagher looks like he will run up against Mike McGuire, and this is how things stand currently at this point. In District 3, Ami Berra and Rob Tucker are ahead. Mike Thompson ahead of Ray Reilly and Eric Jones in District 4. Tom McClintock with a huge lead on second place Michael Masuda in District 5. District 6 has Kevin Kiley with 25%, Dr. Richard Pan with 23%, and Michael Stansfield with 21. Looks like it could be Kiley and Dr. Pan, or perhaps Kiley against Republican Michael Stansfield. We'll have to wait and see how that one shakes out. All signs point to a Doris Matsui versus Mai Vang campaign in District 7. Matsui 33%. Mai Vang 26% to run 1-2 right now. District 8, John Garamendi will advance to the November election. And in District 9, Democrat Josh Harder, the incumbent, will advance to the general election. Also of note, Senator Scott Wiener is advancing to the general election this November in the San Francisco race to succeed Nancy Pelosi in Congress. That seat has been Pelosi's for quite some time. And Senator Scott Wiener at this point advancing to the general election. For California State Senate, Republican Roger Nilo will get to the November election in District 6, as will Angelique Ashby, the Democrat, in District 8. Assemblywoman Maggie Krell with a strong showing in her assembly primary. Sacramento County Supervisor Flo Kofer and Eric Guerra in District 1. Patrick Kennedy will go against Ronnie Bell in District 2. Pat Hume unopposed in 5. And finally, in Sacramento City Council, Lisa Kaplan and Jen Schala look like they'll go to the November runoff. Kaplan with a 53-42 advantage in District 1 right now. Karina Talamantes running unopposed in 3. Katie Maple advancing in District 5 to the November general. She leads Henry Harry and Santiago Morales Jr. And in District 7, Rick Jennings will move to the November general. He's got a commanding lead over Scott Lau. From the KFBK election desk, I'm Joe Michaels.
1: Thank you, Joe. All right, we have about 3 minutes. So what do we want to tackle in this last? We were talking about the Sacramento City Council. I don't know if you want to go there. Amanda, Marva.
2: Yeah.
1: What's your final?
2: I think for our hometown here, Karina Talamantes didn't have a challenger. Katie Maple looks like as though she's just going to pull this out and win outright. And Rick Jennings, same thing. I think that the supervisor race, the congressional race, and if Lisa Kaplan doesn't pull it out and win outright, then those are the races that everything's just going to shift to. So November is not going to be a slam dunk for anyone. I think what we're seeing here is some of the races were decided. The races we expected to be decided will be decided, but it's going to be a lot more efforts in November than I think people are realizing. So everyone rest up, because you get a week off before we start talking about November.
3: It's going to be brutal, right? Well, and I would echo, it looks like your city of Sacramento isn't going to look that different, right? It looks like it's probably going to be the same folks. But I'd pay very specific attention to this Board of Supervisor race. And it looks like Flo and Eric, right, are going to make it through, probably. What I would urge everybody is really get educated. This is the thing that we say about there's cult of personality, there's brand, there's being wrapped up in someone's messaging, and then there's actually listening to what they would actually do, actually in the seat governing. And the budget of the county of Sacramento is massive. The health and human services component, the complexity of it is just massive. So I say, congrats to all that made it through, but Put your research caps on, and if Flo and Eric make it through this race, really understand what Flo stands for, really understand what Eric stands for. Eric's one of those people that's incredibly effective, and he's not super flashy, right? He whips votes. He's really good at building coalition. So it's harder to know, well, what are you about? Because he creates a lot of space for other people, right? a flow, you may know what she's about because she says her words, but look into the mechanics of what that actually is. There's not experience in governing, and running a budget like that with a platform such as hers would massively change how the county of Sacramento would look. And that may be what people want, or that may not be what they want. They may want it to feel hopeful, but you got to look at what the policies are behind what these folks are. It's not just rallying for hope. This is real decisions going to be made with billions of dollars, and it matters.
1: All right. Amanda Blackwood there, Marva Diaz, such a pleasure to have you. Mike Lurie, you've done a stellar job on this election
4: 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My pleasure to join you tonight, Kitty. Absolutely. It's been a fun night.
1: It surely has, and we'll see if the morning light brings anything different, but have a wonderful evening. 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
5: What a night across California, and the count is still going. 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
8: From ABC News, I'm Dave Packer. Primary night in six key states in the race for California governor. With 49% of the vote counted, Republican Steve Hilton leads with 26.7%. Democrat Javier Becerra is a close second at 25.8 percentage points. Democrat Tom Steyer just shy of 20%. In the L.A. mayoral race, with 45% of the expected vote, incumbent Karen Bass is leading with 37%, telling supporters,
9: "We have led a grassroots campaign because we want to bring change to our city, and that's what we've been doing.
8: Bass is followed by Spencer Pratt, 30%, L.A. City Council member Nithya Raman at 20%. In Iowa, ABC News projects Josh Turek wins the Democratic Senate primary, and we project he'll face Republican Representative Ashley Hinson, who rode President Trump's endorsement.
10: Earning his support and endorsement in this race is not something that I take lightly. It is an honor and a responsibility that I will carry with me these next 5 months into November. So thank you, President Trump, for your service to our country.
8: But Trump's endorsement didn't help Republican Congressman Randy Feenstra. He conceded to his GOP opponent, Zach Lahn, the Iowa gubernatorial primary, as he trails Lahn by about a percentage point. A second hostage has been released, but a standoff continues in downtown Bakersfield, California. Police say suspects holding an unknown number of people hostage inside a bank building.
11: Police say this happened around 1 in the afternoon when they got a call that a male suspect was making a bomb threat inside the Chase Bank in downtown Bakersfield. So for the last several hours, police have been negotiating with that suspect, and police are asking the public to steer clear of the area as they respond to this developing situation.
8: ABC's Melissa Dunn, U.S. CENTCOM, says there was a second wave of Iranian drones that targeted U.S. bases in Kuwait, but they were brought down. 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
12: Congress is looking into the immigration policy for San Diego Police and San Diego County Sheriff's Office. Here's Jack Cronin.
13: The city and county's sanctuary rules that prevent law enforcement from working with federal immigration officials are now the subject of a congressional inquiry from the House Judiciary Committee. Both agencies, along with San Francisco, have been asked to turn over all documents and communications dating back to January 1st, 2023, about interactions with ICE, policies involving non-U.S. citizens, contact with local officials about immigration enforcement, and the number of ICE detainers received and declined.
12: Gas in California going up yet again, starting July the 1st. The state's gas tax going up by nearly 2 cents per gallon. That's part of a yearly adjustment to help pay for road repairs. And California's race for governor is still too close to call. Democrat Javier Becerra and Republican Steve Hilton in the lead. That's the latest. I'm Mark Mayfield.
5: Now, Sacramento traffic.
14: Slow and heavy traffic northbound Capsley Freeway starts after E Street across the American River. Reduced lanes from the Elvis Rail Crossing to Exposition Boulevard through the overnight hours. Ramp closures coming up after 11 tonight. Southbound Capacity Freeway to eastbound 50. Eastbound 50 to northbound Capacity Freeway. Westbound 50 to southbound Highway 99. Northbound 99 to eastbound Highway 50. Reduced lanes West Sacramento, 50 westbound Jefferson Boulevard to I-80. And the 50 westbound to 80 eastbound connector ramp is closed overnight. Still getting reports of defective traffic signals at the end of the off-ramp 50 eastbound Silva Valley Parkway, El Dorado County. Traffic on the 10s every 10 minutes, mornings and afternoons, KFBK News Radio.
5: Now, Sacramento weather.
7: Through the overnight hours, partial clouds, low 53 to 57. Later Wednesday, plenty of sunshine, high 90 to 94. Thursday, bright sunshine, high 94 to 98. And Friday's high, 96 to 100. I'm AccuWeather's Andy Robb on KFBK.
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0: From the City of Angels near the Pacific Ocean, good morning, good evening, wherever you may be across the nation, around the world. I'm George Norrie. This is a Coast to Coast AM. Later tonight, the AI revolution. Here's what's happening. Iran has stopped communicating with mediators about extending a ceasefire in the war with the U.S. and Israel, but President Donald Trump disputed the claim and said talks were continuing. Meanwhile, the United States and Iran have traded fire as they try to reach a more lasting truce. Iran has maintained its chokehold over the Strait of Hormuz, perpetrating a global fuel crisis, while the U.S. has tried to cement its naval blockade on Iranian ports. None of the warring parties have officially exited the ceasefires. Tom Danheiser has more.
1: Well, George, the U.S. military said Tuesday the Iran fired missiles at Kuwait and Bahrain, but failed to hit their targets as the U.S. launched strikes on an Iranian facility in response. The two missiles fired at Kuwait fell apart en route, while the U.S. and Bahrain forces intercepted the missiles aimed at Bahrain. U.S. Central Command said it responded with strikes on an Iranian military ground control station on Kushim Island in the Strait of Hormuz. Iran's paramilitary Revolutionary Guard said it launched its attack in response to the U.S. firing a missile into the engine room of an oil tanker trying to reach Iran, despite the U.S. blockade. Meanwhile, high-stakes talks between Israel and Lebanon have wrapped up for the day and will continue tomorrow at the U.S. State Department. The talks come after the Iran-backed military group Hezbollah and the Israeli military traded strikes overnight. And oil prices are dropping due to fading political risk premiums and a shifting global supply and demand balance. Traders are reacting to ease tensions in the Middle East alongside the overall worldwide production that it will outpace the demand this year.
0: Thank you, Thomas. Dr. John Curtis, onlinecolumnist.com, is with us. John, when is this going to end?
2: Well, you know, it's definitely a back and forth right now. And don't forget, George, you know, this is mediated through the Pakistanis, and you know the U.S. really has no contact with Iran per se, and the consequence of that is that it gets lost in translation. So, you know, there's demands, counter demands that are being made. I mean, Trump has, you know, certainly made his point clear about what he wants with what he calls the nuclear dust. You know, the remaining approximately 1,000 pounds of 60% enriched uranium that Iran could use, theoretically, to build like over 10 atomic bombs. So there are other issues here that are at play. But here's the bottom line for Iran, okay? They're in free fall right now. The economy is in free fall. They're losing hundreds of millions of dollars a day because of the U.S. blockade on Iranian ports. The rial, the Iranian currency, is down 772 points. It's like in the millions right now of rial to one U.S. dollar. That's how deteriorated the economy is. They're very, very worried in Iran about a famine, and that, you know, that the inflation rate at 80% right now, that it cannot be tolerated, and riots are going to start breaking out soon. Maybe, you know, as soon as this war is completed. But the Iranians, you know, I mean, talk tough. They're all about face-saving, as you know, that they have to put up a good fight against Trump. And so, you know, they're hitting back in a small way with drones and missiles at U.S. bases and in, you know, different parts of the Middle East. But the bottom line is they're going to have to settle this. And so whether it's this week or next week, I think Trump is largely right about it, is that people should chill out, don't worry so much about it, that it'll happen when it happens, you know, that he'll sign off on a, you know, an extension of that 60-day ceasefire, and, you know, this thing will be in effect over with. So I think it's moving in the right direction. You know, just give it more time. There's going to be skirmishes, and the illusion that, you know, the war is restarting. But I think behind the scenes, there's more activity that's still going on right now with the Pakistanis and the Iranians. And so I think the Iranians economically have no choice but to settle this war.
0: Thank you, John. It just seems like every week something else happens. Scott Pelley has been fired from 60 Minutes and CBS News tonight following a verbal confrontation with the show's new executive producer, in which the veteran correspondent blasted the news division leadership. Pelley is a 37-year veteran of CBS News who has served as chief White House correspondent as well as anchor of the CBS Evening News. His firing leaves open the question of just what the show will look like next season and if other correspondents will remain with the program. As the AI revolution continues to rapidly expand throughout the corporate world, many employees are facing automation anxiety that their jobs may be replaced by high technology. Let's check in with Catherine Austin Fitz. Catherine, they're pretty justified about that, aren't they?
3: Well, George, there's a lot of talk about how many jobs will be lost from automation. But if you look at, in fact, at the real numbers right now, it's not significant. In fact, what is significant is AI is contributing a lot less to productivity that companies hoped. And I think companies need to be very careful before they replace people with AI, because right now AI is being very subsidized. And once the prices start to go, you know, towards the real actual cost, you may find a lot of employees you think you might be able to replace. It might not be economic. So I think this is a long-term trend, and we're just at the beginning. And if you're worried about this, the trick is to use all the automation around you to make yourself more productive. So don't worry about getting laid out by automation. Worried about make yourself more productive with automation. I will say this, if you look at the workforce, right now, the big danger, you know, if you want to be afraid about the big dangers, we've got 31 million people with illness that impacts their ability to work or keeps them out of work. Disability continues to skyrocket. So what I call the great poisoning is a big problem. The other problem is if you look at the supply shocks right now, as a result of what's been happening in the Middle East and other sort of things around the world, including Ukraine, we're now back at the 2022 levels of supply chain shocks. And if this, you know, we've kept the oil prices where they are by letting out lots of oil from the reserves. You can't keep that going because we're going down to sort of minimal levels. And if it continues, we could see oil prices at, you know, $200 a barrel, and that's going to really slaughter employment. So automation is just not one of my biggest concerns now, other than, you know, making sure I do everything I can with automation for our team to learn to be as productive as possible. Right now, it's just creating more work for us.
0: Wall Street loves it. Thanks, Catherine. Reports of an explosion from people across New England on Saturday afternoon sent police agencies and others scrambling to understand what caused the double boom that shook buildings in Massachusetts and Rhode Island. The American Meteor Society said that the booms people heard were actually caused by a meteor about 3 feet wide entering the atmosphere around New Hampshire's border with Massachusetts. NASA officials confirmed that the meteor was natural material, not a satellite or space debris, and that it entered the atmosphere at about 2:06 p.m. Fascinating. In a moment, Dr. Randy Shannon from criticalhealthnews.com joins us to talk about your health. 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

0: And welcome back to Coast. George Norrie with you, Dr. Randy Shannon back with us. Dr. Shannon is an author, Tongue Tales, A Delightful Adventure into Animal Tongues. She's a speaker, naturopathic doctor who believes that supplementation and natural remedies are essential when it comes to everyday health. Dr. Randy Shannon back on Coast to Coast from criticalhealthnews.com. Randy, how are you?
1: I'm so good, George. Thank you so much for having me back, and always an honor to be on here with you and all of the Coast to Coast listeners. People don't really think about it. When I go to work every day and then I'm on here, I think about all those third shifters, the night owls, the truckers, the nurses, the doctors. These are the people that are holding it together while the rest of America is sleeping. So we see you, and I know I personally am just grateful you guys are out here listening to us tonight and keeping us company.
0: Absolutely. I just came back from contact in the desert about UFOs this weekend. And I don't pack all my supplements when I travel because there are too many. But I do take a multiple vitamin to be sure. Why do I feel guilty when I do just that?
1: Join the crowd. I do too. When we travel, you know, you got to travel a little bit lighter. There's certain nutrients I won't take. For example, if I'm going up on stage and I know that that nutrient is the kind that makes you go to the bathroom more. So I intentionally will travel a little bit lighter in certain instances. But yeah, I always feel it. And then when you travel, how'd you eat? Break all the rules?
0: No, not at all. I don't eat much at all when I travel.
1: Okay.
0: Which is good, isn't it?
1: Yeah, I mean, because it's okay to fast, and it's definitely okay to pull back, especially if things are super processed. That's never good. So you probably did great.
0: The toll-free number to call for assistance, 1-855-949-7234. The website is criticalhealthnews.com. Dr. Randy Shannon will take calls in a few minutes with you, and we'll do it next hour as well. I got a slew of emails in, Randy, from people who have all kinds of ailments and things like that. One person wants to know, what do I do about itchy feet?
1: Well, they got to answer a few questions.
0: Scratch it.
1: Did they get bit? Were they in a public bathroom where they might have picked up something, you know, like athlete's foot? You know, it can be a fungus.
0: Neuropathy?
1: I mean, they wouldn't probably tell us that they were itchy, because that means, you know, neuropathy is more not feeling things, and having a little bit of pain. Itchy to me seems like something else. It could be circulatory, could be a blood sugar issue. But I'm thinking, when I hear itchy, I'm immediately thinking fungus or a reaction to something that they walked on. So I would definitely want to hear a few more details. I would have questions for them.
0: If you lined up about 10 people, we'll get into ages in a second. But if you just generally had 10 people in a line, how many of them do you think would have some kind of health issue? Something?
1: In today's day, the way things are, I would say all 10 have something.
0: Wow.
1: I've never, literally, because you know, my expertise is I look at faces, fingernails, and tongues, and other marks of concern on the body. And I've never had anybody, and I go into crowds of people when I'm doing, seminars, and they're very interactive. I can find something going on in everybody, everyone.
0: Now, let me break it down by age and tell me that same question and the answer to that.
1: Okay.
0: If you're 20 to 30 years old, how many of those 10 would have issues?
1: It's going to be a little bit less, but in the 20s to 30s, let's say, hormonal issues have already started. A lot of times the apples don't fall too far from the tree. When I was in my 20s, I took my bad habits of our home. My grandmother cooked with lard. Then the oils and the Criscos and things came on the scene. And so then the butters all were not real butter anymore. It was crazy. And so when I left home, I had country crock. I cooked with that for years. I wasn't a doctor. I didn't know better. And I

0: eating the oils. I keep going back to that because that good and that bad food list of no processed meats and none of the oils, by 30 to 50, everybody is already into that. Unless you grew up with a super holistic family and took all those good things with you, 100%.
1: How about 50 to 80?
0: It's rare to find anybody at any age. And I know it sounds like I am like doom and gloom on that, but of course the issues then become catapulted. And, you know, we're supposed to live to 120, 125, but statistically people are dying on average in their 70s. So when you say, you know, 50 to 80, and most of the population is, you know, the average is dying in their 70s. They've already got massive issues by then.
1: Mike writes, my back has constant pain. What's wrong?
0: Was there an injury? Were they in a car accident? Do they go to the chiropractor? Are they eating inflammatory foods? Are they already starting in? When there's pain, there's inflammation. Do they have osteoporosis, disc issues? Muscle imbalances. Those can be associated with posture issues. Are they in front of the computer all the time? Are they under massive stress? We will carry that in our backs. So when they're writing in with questions, write in a little bit more for George so that he can give me a little bit more backstory, and I will try to answer the questions even more targeted.
1: Here's another one. What is shingles?
0: It's almost like chicken pox, and we harbor it. Literally, you know, Dr. Wallach and I had this conversation. It's basically the same virus that causes the chicken pox.
1: It stays dormant within your system, doesn't it?
0: Completely. And people say, well, it happens to people more when they're older. And the thing is that's just when the immune systems have dropped. And You took me through the timeline of the ages, the average ages dying in the 70s, mid 70s. So when the shingles is showing up, the immune system has already dropped down, and that's been lying dormant. Unless you lived under a rock or in a cave in Siberia or something, and you never were exposed to people, it's probably in every single person's system. So when it's showing up, that tells me immediately, it's like an alarm bell for me. Okay, immune system is down. And so that's reactivating basically the chickenpox virus. And it's been sleeping in the nerves, and it's been sleeping in there for, in many cases, 50, 60 years.
1: What kicks it back? They talk about stress as well.
0: Huge, yes. And it's not a good one for people to go through, especially when they're elderly, because the pain can be burning. It can be stabbing. It can be electric. They can have blister-like rashes. Not fun at all. What causes it? A lowered immune system. If you were sick, if you were exposed to something and you're just lowered in your immune system, you have to have nutrients, 60 minerals, 16 vitamins, 12 amino acids, 3 essential fatty acids every single day. This is not a new message for these listeners. It's only new to those that are new listeners. And this is something that you have to live by. And I live by this on a daily basis. And if I go to the gym, George, and I sweat it out, and I've been, since I was on with you last, it's been several weeks, probably a couple months, I've dropped almost 10 pounds. I'm working out hard at the gym. I have to take those nutrients even after I sweated it all out. I take them all over again.
1: Keep doing what you're doing. We're going to come back and take calls with Dr. Randy Shannon from Critical Health News in just a moment. The website, of course, is also thebodycan.com. That's hers. And ours is criticalhealthnews.com. The toll-free number to call for assistance. There are people there backing up everything she says. 1-855-949-7234. 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
1: A congressman from Los Angeles reportedly is under investigation for a sexual misconduct scandal. Here's Jason Nathanson.
2: Los Angeles Congressman Jimmy Gomez is reportedly being investigated by the House Ethics Committee. CNN says the investigation started with reports of Gomez kissing a congressional aide in 2023 and now involves other allegations. Gomez was seeking re-election in Tuesday's primary in California.
1: Federal immigration officials blaming California's sanctuary policies after a Modesto man who was in the country illegally, 28-year-old Joaquin Escoto, a Mexican national, is accused of killing two women and a newborn baby, and he had been previously released from jail despite an ICE retainer. And California's race for governor is still too close to call. NBC News reported just over 35% of the expected votes were in around 9 p.m. local time, an hour after polls closed. Democrat Javier Becerra and Republican Steve Hilton were leading the early results. That's the latest. I'm Mark Mayfield.
0: Now, Sacramento traffic.
3: Slow and heavy traffic northbound Capsley Freeway starts after E Street across the American River. Reduced lanes from the Elvis Rail Crossing to Exposition Boulevard through the overnight hours. Ramp closures coming up after 11 tonight. Southbound Capsley Freeway to eastbound 50. Eastbound 50 to northbound Capsley Freeway. Westbound 50 to southbound Highway 99. Northbound 99 to eastbound Highway 50. Reduced lanes West Sacramento 50 westbound Jefferson Boulevard to I-80. And the 50 westbound to 80 eastbound connector ramp is closed overnight. Still getting reports of defective traffic signals at the end of the off-ramp 50 eastbound Silva Valley Parkway, El Dorado County. Traffic on the 10s every 10 minutes, mornings and afternoons, KFBK News Radio.
0: Now, Sacramento weather.
4: Partial clouds overnight, low 53 to 57. Plenty of sunshine Wednesday, high 90 to 94. Thursday, bright sunshine, high 94 to 98. And hot on Friday with sunshine, high 96 to 100. I'm AccuWeather's Andy Robb on KFBK.
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0: And welcome back, George Norrie, along with Dr. Randy Shannon from criticalhealthnews.com. And again, that toll-free number to call, there are people there taking notes on what she says. To make it easy for you, 1-855-949-7234. Randy, what is it about the human body that minerals and supplements that are out there on the planet help you?
1: Oh my gosh. We can't live without them. You know, our immune system isn't just one thing. It's an entire army. And so when I say something about, for example, the 60 minerals, that's part of fueling that army. We have something called helper T cells. Those are the generals. And then they identify the threats and they coordinate a response in the body. And the killer T cells, they are the special forces. They seek out and destroy viruses, virus-infected cells, damaged cells, and potentially the cancerous cells. You know, we talked about shingles. When a virus enters the body, the helper T cells sound the alarm. They activate killer T cells and they stimulate antibody production. None of this that I'm describing can even happen if we do not create the environment for the body to do this. And when we're talking about taking minerals and vitamins and herbal tinctures, and all the various things that we discuss on the show, that is all going to play a role in our immune surveillance. When we're taking those things, that helps those cells, the killer cells, the helper T cells, to identify what's going wrong inside of us and fix it. That's what fixes it. Like, that's why I say I don't cure anyone of anything. But what I do is help people's bodies get these nutrients in them so then it can recognize it and go to work. The brain is very brilliant. It will recognize all of these things that we discuss on here and say, wow, thank you so much. Now I can actually go to work and take care of the problem. And so it's very important that we get these minerals, vitamins, amino acids, essential fatty acids, daily. This is not a joke. This isn't, you know, just for radio. This is for people's life, literal life.
0: My mother, Randy, turned 97 last week.
1: God bless
0: her. And I will always remember her for supplementation when I was a kid. She was just one of those vitamin people way back when, way before anybody else even started.
1: Good woman.
0: She knew what she was doing. But let's go to calls. They're lining up for you. First-time caller Lisa is with us in Ohio. Hello, Lisa.
2: Hello, how are you?
0: Okay.
2: Good. Happy birthday. Happy belated birthday, George.
0: Almost.
2: Oh. Okay. Thank you for taking my call.
0: Sure thing. Go ahead.
2: My question is, I have blood blisters all over my abdomen, and I wanted to find out what are they from and what I can do about it.
0: All right, Randy, what do you think?
1: Well, I'm curious, do you take your nutrients? I don't know if she's still there. But
2: yes, I take all my multivitamins.
1: Okay, and you get plenty of some of the other things that we need, proper nutrition, of course. We got to have proper absorption, meaning none of the bad foods, especially the gluten. You got to have adequate sleep, sunlight. It's very important. If sunlight killed us like they say it does, then look at all the countries below the border. How come they're not all dying off? They should be dead by now, right? So, sunlight doesn't get us. Movement's important. And making sure that we're reducing the chronic stress. But when you say blood blisters, I'm assuming you're talking about the little red spots that show up on the abdomen.
2: Some of them are like a half of a size of a dime, maybe, and they differ in color.
1: Mm-hmm. Yep. Those are called cherry angiomas. I talk about them quite often. I have clients that come to me with them. Sometimes it'll start small and then they will catapult to all over the body or catapult just in specific areas. And those are collections of blood vessels that are underneath the skin. They become more common. People say the older we get. I say there's other factors for that. The last thing I would ever do, okay, and you got to remember, and this goes for any time I'm on the show, disclaimer that anything I say has not been evaluated by the FDA. That keeps us all out of trouble. It doesn't mean that what I'm saying isn't true, but I have to say that. And so it's always just my opinion. Sure. But, you know, it could be liver issues, could be hormonal changes, could be some kind of vascular issue that's going on. It can be a side effect to medications that you're on. They say it can be a skin irritation. I do not ever find it to be that. And I will tell you that whatever you see on the outside of you, take that times hundreds, if not millions, on the inside of you. So they are harmless to look at. However, they actually do mean something. So they can, and it depends on where they're showing up on the body. In the abdomen, I'd lean more towards hormonal or towards the liver.
0: Okay, thank you, Randy. If you missed any of that, Lisa, call 1-855-949-7234. Harry in Port Huron, Michigan. Welcome to the show, Harry. Go ahead.
3: Oh, thank you, George and Randy. I've got a friend in his early to mid-60s, has a bad heart valve. They want to do open heart surgery. He says, no, I'm not going to do it. Is there any alternatives to an open heart surgery for that?
1: For sure. I would be building up the strength of everything going on the inside, getting rid of all the bad foods, making sure that his blood pressure is steady. We have nutrients for that. My favorite go-tos, always the Brain and Heart Pack. That's like number one on the list. And then for sure, I love the Ultimate Daily Classic. And then we have all kinds of heart nutrients to just really strengthen everything there. I have never found in anybody, and I'm talking out of thousands of clients, probably over 10,000 clients, that blood pressure was not reversible naturally. We have never had anybody that we didn't help them help their body get it under control and get them off of their medications. And again, I by law cannot tell them to get off of that. It's always their medical doctor that has to do that. So they've got to go to whoever is treating them for that. But we absolutely can build our inner core. And that's where I would start for sure.
0: All right. Good luck, Harry. Text and tweets. Tom, what do you have for Dr. Randy?
4: Hey, Randy, Jason in Newport Beach would like you to talk about naturals not mixing well with prescription meds.
1: Okay. Now, a lot of doctors will say, don't take this because it won't mix with that. There is some validity to that. but I also think that they overreact on that because they just don't know enough about nutrients, and they will be the first ones to admit that. So if there is one in particular that they're talking about, I would love to hear it, but we have not ever had any case that comes to mind at all in all the years where somebody had a bad reaction. They say that it's in their labels, but I've not ever, ever encountered that.
0: Let's go to Thomas in La Jolla, California. Hi, Tom.
5: Hi, George. I thank you and Tom Danheiser for accepting my call.
0: Of course.
5: Dr. Randy Shannon, it's always a pleasure. I eagerly await your interviews. And my question, comment and a question, I've known over the past 10 years, about a dozen people who have had gallbladder surgeries. Mm-hmm. And most recently, in the past month, I had a friend, and they told her she had to have her gallbladder removed, and I pleaded with her. I begged her. Mm-hmm. I said, you know, there's other alternatives. You know, check out supplementation, like longevity, and check out, you know, maybe liver flushes. I've done liver flushes myself with a lot of success. So I was wondering if you could talk about the proper care and feeding of the liver and gallbladder and avoiding gallbladder surgery in particular.
1: Okay, absolutely. Great question. And I do want to go back, and I will answer that, to the mixing of the prescriptions and the nutrients. I will say in certain cases, for example, if they are on a blood thinner and we are giving nutrients that also helps to thin the blood, I'm very cautious about things like that. Like selenium, for example, will help to thin out the blood. And the blood does get thinner the healthier you become. So if they're on a blood thinner, that's something that we are very careful about. So I did want to throw that little caveat in there. And, you know, there's probably a couple of other little instances like that. You know, blood pressure issues. We want to make sure that we're not making them too lightheaded with the nutrients. So there is a caveat in there. So maybe that's what the caller was asking. Now, when it comes to the gallbladder, this is one of my most favorite organs. And I know I say that about kidneys and different things.
0: You love them all.
1: Yeah, we really do, because we need them all. The gallbladder in particular is not a useless organ. It's actually got a huge job, and it's to store and concentrate the bile. And that helps us to digest fats and absorb fat soluble vitamins like A and D, E and K. Those are all fat soluble. And so it's always so important to try and save that gallbladder. And I've told this story about a doctor friend of mine who called me in a very emergency state situation. And she had heard me talk about the gallbladder before. And she was literally throwing up in a bathroom, had called a medical doctor. He had said, you're probably going to need the gallbladder removed. And when she called me, I said, you know what? I'm actually going to be really close to you, and I have something. And I said, I'm happy to give it to you. She took it. I didn't charge her, nothing like that. So all of the people that are out there listening saying, oh my gosh, she was interfering with emergency medicine. But I said, if it's me, I'm going to take 6 or 8 of these. It's in an emergency situation. I said, I'm going to take 6 or 8 of these. And you're always welcome to go to the emergency. But if it doesn't settle that down in 10 or 20 minutes, I would be surprised. And it was the ultimate enzymes, you guys, super simple. They have real bile salts in them, and they help to get the fluids in the gallbladder. They'll start in the stomach, obviously, and work their way through. But that level of acidity, it causes the stomach to be acidic real fast. That feeds into the rest of this process, into the gallbladder, and settles it down in literally minutes. And she did not end up going to the hospital, her choice. She was a doctor, by the way. And she threw them up, and I told her that was probably what was going to happen. And I said, if it's me, I'm going to take them again right after I throw up. And she did. Completely fine, you guys, completely settled down, live a normal life 60 minutes later.
0: I love
1: it. So the gallbladder, when it's removed, that's a problem, because you've now lost a huge part of our process. And so for life, they need to be on the ultimate enzymes that have the real bile salts, because you still have to have that in the body for that digestive process.
0: Randy, why is pancreatic cancer so deadly?
1: Well, number one, okay, so this is where, because you and I have had this conversation before about biopsies. I don't like biopsies in particular, because they're poking a tiny hole into organs. And when they do that and they pull that back out, they poke in and come out. And when they do that, cells are spread. And then those cells go through the liver. If you hear anybody talk about pancreatic cancer, they always say, oh, but it spread to the liver. And that kind of goes with most of the cancers. When they biopsy it, those cells are traveling and they do go through the liver. And so they say that it's spread. It's typically not contained to the pancreas. If it's contained, then that's a good thing because you can work on that naturally and fight that naturally. I think that's the main reason why they say it's so deadly, because it grows silently. It sits deep inside the body and then the tumors get really large. And then when you finally get a symptom of it, it's obvious and it's super painful. And people should watch for symptoms. Like if you are having weight loss and you weren't doing anything to have the weight loss, or you're having severe abdominal pain, back pain, you start to turn jaundice, or you're having digestive problems, you need to not ignore these because it's probably already been spreading through the body. And the pancreatic, or the pancreas in general, is surrounded by major blood vessels. So it just makes treating it so much more difficult. But naturally, you can really do a lot of good to turn that around.
0: We're going
1: to
0: come back with another final hour with Dr. Randy Shannon and your calls from criticalhealthnews.com. And again, the number to call, in case you missed anything she said, 1-855-949-7234, which is the same as 1-855-949-RADIO. 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
8: From ABC News, I'm Wayne Cabot. Still counting the votes in major races in 6 states, starting with California governor, where the 2 top vote-getters will run in November. Regardless of party, late votes could decide who that will be. Right now, with about half the votes in, the leaders are Republican Steve Hilton, feeling confident.
9: Change is coming! Change!
8: He's at 26.7%. Democrat Javier Becerra, 25.8%. Trailing, for now anyway, is the billionaire progressive Tom Steyer at 19.7%. That race will take days to count all the mail-in ballots. In L.A., Karen Bass is hoping to hang on as mayor.
10: I will tell you it's looking good so far.
8: She has enough of a lead at 36.6% that ABC News projects she will be in the general election against either Republican Spencer Pratt or fellow Democrat Nydia Rahman. In Nancy Pelosi's old seat, we project that State Senator Scott Wiener will advance to the general election. We are not yet projecting which candidate Wiener will face. Republicans have been a near lock for years in Iowa, but Democrats see openings this year. ABC News projects Zach Lahn, farmer, businessman, will win the GOP nomination for governor. We project Republican Ashley Hinson has won the Senate nomination. She thanked President Trump for his endorsement and said,
11: I look forward to earning your vote and making sure we win this election in November.
8: She'll square off against Democrat Josh Turek. Whatever ceasefire was left in the Iran war has fallen apart more, with the U.S. military saying Iran fired missiles at Kuwait and Bahrain. Those missiles either failed or were shot down. The U.S. launched strikes on an Iranian facility in response. The attacks happening after Iran stopped communicating with mediators about extending the ceasefire in the war with the U.S. and Israel. Reports from 2 semi-official Iranian news agencies say the talks are off. President Trump says that is not true. 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
12: Gas in California going up yet again. Here's Tammy Trujillo.
13: Starting July 1st, the state gas tax is going up by nearly 2 cents a gallon. It's part of a yearly adjustment to help pay for road repairs. Other changes to California's low-carbon fuel standard could also make gas even more expensive. For now, the gas tax will go up to just over 63.5 cents a gallon. That's the highest in the country.
12: 2 hostages have been released in an active bomb threat situation inside a Chase Bank in downtown Bakersfield. The situation started on Tuesday afternoon. Police say there are an unknown number of people in the bank, adding the man apparently has a bomb strapped to his body. And California's race for governor is still too close to call. NBC News reported just over 35% of the expected votes were in at about 9 p.m. local time, an hour after polls closed. Democrat Javier Becerra and Republican Steve Hilton were leading in the early results. That's the latest. I'm Mark Mayfield.
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14: Work overnight on I-80 eastbound in Yolo County. Reduce lanes from Enterprise Boulevard to Reed Avenue until 5 o'clock. Watch for work on the eastbound 80 connector until 4, possible detour there. Westbound I-80, Enterprise Boulevard, West Capitol Avenue, off-ramp and on-ramp closed until 5. Reduce lanes on westbound 80, East Childs Road to Mace Boulevard until 4. In West Sacramento, 80 westbound Reed Avenue on-ramp is closed until 5, along with the Reed Avenue off-ramp. Alternating lane closures between Reed Avenue and West Capitol Avenue until 4. Highway 99 northbound, the connector ramp to westbound Highway 50 closed until 4. Traffic on the 10s every 10 minutes, mornings and afternoons, KFBK News Radio.
7: Now, Sacramento weather.
15: Through the overnight hours, partial clouds, low 53 to 57. Later Wednesday, plenty of sunshine, high 90 to 94. Thursday, bright sunshine, high 94 to 98. And Friday's high, 96 to 100. I'm AccuWeather's Andy Robb on KFBK.
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1: 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Let's keep our fingers crossed. 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

0: And welcome back, George Norrie, along with Dr. Randy Shannon. Randy, why is vitamin D3 so important to the body?
1: Oof, so many systems that use it. Very important overall for our whole immune system. Almost every single cell in the body has vitamin D receptors. Bone health is it's important for muscle function, mood, hormone regulation, cardiovascular health for sure. And most people are spending way less time in the sun. I tell all of my clients, get in the sun. If you can get 15 unchemtrailed minutes in the sun on each side of your body every single day, you will be doing your body so much justice. And when they use the sunscreen, they're actually blocking that vitamin D and people become deficient. So it regulates our immune systems in so many different ways. And it also helps the body if you're taking calcium. You know, there's things that we need to help each other. Yin and yang, man and wife, vitamin D is needed for the body to absorb calcium. So you can take all the calcium you want, but if you don't have enough vitamin D in the body, the absorption's going to be compromised.
0: Let's go to the phones, east of the Rockies. Terry, truck driving in Texas. Hey, Terry, go ahead.
2: Hi, George. Thanks for taking my call.
0: Sure thing.
2: Dr. Randy, I'm having a lot of blood pressure issues. They've got me on a patch and about four of the pills, and nothing seemed to work. I had a heart ablation last April, and ever since then, it's been out of control. I don't know what else to do.
0: What are your numbers, Terry?
2: Well, it varies. Some days I'm 175 over 106. Some days I'm 111 over 68. It's up and down. I can't regulate it.
0: And the pills aren't working, huh?
2: No, got me on a clonidine patch, a Losartan, Carvedilol. I mean, I'm taking six pills a day plus this patch I wear, change once a week. And ever since the heart ablation, no one can explain to me why it's went like this.
0: What's going on, Randy?
1: So when you had the ablation, was it just because you were in constant AFib?
2: Well, what happened is I went into VTAC. Doctor had me on thyroid medicine I didn't need to be on. It threw me into VTAC. My T3 was 9.
1: And did he go away or did I go away?
2: Okay. Can you hear me?
1: Yep, I hear you now.
2: Yeah, I went into VTAC because of thyroid medicine I didn't need to be on. And it's just from that, after they got that under control, I was still having chest pains and shortness of breath. And finally, we decided heart ablation, 3.5 hours in surgery. They got that fixed, but they can't get my blood pressure under control. I don't have any blockage. They did heart casts and everything. I have no blockage or nothing.
1: Okay. Well, I would definitely like you to schedule with me, because you have had the surgery. And anybody that ever wants to schedule with me, you guys can get to me directly for that. You just go to thebodycan.com/schedule. Okay. Anybody can talk to me as a doctor, outside of these calls. And just go to the website, because sometimes people actually do need to talk to the doctor. So nobody needs to be in the way of that in particular. But high blood pressure is really when your body is under pressure, literally in every sense. And I don't know what was going on in the body back then. Could have been like too much processed food. Could be that drug that you're saying where you were, you know, playing with the thyroid. I don't know what your weight is or what kind of stress you're under, if you're getting good sleep, if you drink. There's so many factors. That's why scheduling with me actually does matter. I have to have answers to those types of questions, especially in a situation like yours, because people also don't even realize that the kidneys play a huge role when it comes to blood pressure regulation. If they're not functioning optimally, then the blood pressure can rise. And, you know, I don't know what your cortisol levels are. Back then, what you're saying, thyroid, but if you were having, that's why I asked about the AFib. It could have been more of, believe it or not, a degenerative disc issue or, you know, there's just so many. I got questions is the bottom line. And I would definitely like to dig into your case to help you get the relief you need. And when someone schedules with me, these are multi-month packages. So I have 5-month packages and 6-month packages. You pay only once, and then we're just working together, and I'm holding people's hands through these issues. And because there's a history there with you, for sure, I hope you reach out.
0: Randy, why don't blood pressure pills work on him?
1: I, in particular, have... At the end of the day, George, blood pressure pills don't work on anyone. Because if you stop taking them, you still have the problem. So it's literally just a Band-Aid. They're not really getting to the root. And again, blood pressure is one of those things where out of the thousands of clients that we've had come to us with a blood pressure issue, that we haven't helped them to get that reversed completely. You know, some people, and maybe his case, some people will take a little bit longer than others, and some people have it under control in 30 days. So the body definitely wants to come back into balance, but we just have to give it the right tools. I don't love any BP meds. I don't. So why isn't the body? It's a synthetic, and the body doesn't like synthetics. So it seems like it's revolting. It's and not listening to the Band-Aid.
0: Let's go to John in Wisconsin. Hey, John, go ahead.
3: Hello, George. Hello, Dr. Randy. Brief comment and a question, please. George mentioned that his mother turned 97, I believe, last week, and she was always wise in taking vitamins and nutrients, and God bless her. My parents were the same way. They lived to be 94 years old. However, over the last 40-plus years, our culture is one of processed foods, glutens, oils, and over-medication by treating the symptom, not the problem. Here's my question, Dr. Randy. How confident are you that over the next decade or so, we will wise up, get off the bad stuff, get on the good stuff, and have the same health wisdom as George's mother and my parents? Thank you, Dr. Randy. George, thank you for taking my call.
1: Thank you. You know, I hope so. And the reality is that every plant, every animal, every human being requires nutrients to function. And that is not alternative medicine. That's biology. And so I, you know, it's interesting that you asked that question, because I think about the differences in the generations. And I think that this younger generation, regardless of what we're seeing in the news and how a lot of them just really needed spanked when they were kids. And I know some of the audience is going to freak over that. But, you know, I got spanked and I think I turned out pretty good. You know, sometimes I needed a little correction. But a lot of these, what we see in the news, they're not being told no. They don't know what no is. And they don't know what hard work is, some of them. But when it comes to nutrients, I think about my own sons. And you know, one time, I'll tell the story. My son, who's 35 now, he was packing up to move, and I knew he was going across the country. He was actually going more out to the West Coast, and he's an arborist and a rock climber. He does those straight up rocks, the ones that I can't even watch because it's just so scary for me to think about.
0: Oh, I don't blame you.
1: Yeah. And I thought, how do I get some wisdom into him without preaching to my son while he's packing? Because I know he'll listen. What can I do? And you know what I did is I played Dead Doctors Don't Lie audio. And we were halfway through that. And I was helping him get everything together. And he goes, everybody needs to hear that. Everybody needs to listen to that. And so if we can all share the information, share these shows that we're doing, share the old stuff, share that old wisdom, because they're hungry, they're sponges, they love to learn, but we have to get to them. And if you think about it, you know, their generation grew up with all of these prescription ads with 5 minutes of all the side effects. And nobody wants to hear that anymore. So it's up to us. We cannot leave this earth and not let these generations not know this information. It is our duty to share this information. And you can better believe I have hammered it into my 4 sons and their wives and their kids as they're growing up.
0: Text and tweets. Tom, what do you have for Dr. Randy?
4: Hey, Randy, Carrie in West Palm Beach, Florida wants to know what causes constant hunger.
1: Oh, that's interesting.
0: An empty stomach.
1: On an empty stomach. Well, when we are craving foods, let's say you think you want the chocolate bar, you think you want the ice cream, the body is actually saying, hey, give me these minerals, give me these vitamins, I'm starving, and I need this. And once you give it to the body, that settles that down. So, because you're, you know, when you're having that constant hunger, you're probably having some blood sugar swings. Maybe you're getting terrible sleep. Maybe you're under terrible chronic stress. And it's for sure 100% of the time nutrient deficiency. You don't want the chocolate bar. You don't crave the breads. You don't crave chewing ice. These are all signs and symptoms of deficiency. You don't want ice, you want iron. You don't want sweets, you want cinnamon and chromium and vanadium and all these various things that take that away. And I was talking to Tom behind the scenes, and I was telling him how I lost a lot of my weight. Maybe the audience would love to hear this. I was eating, and it's some people love them, and I despise them. But I've been eating a lot of sardines by a company called Wild Planet, because I believe that they're wild, I'm hoping. We have something called a hunger hormone. It's called ghrelin. And when we eat the sardines, it actually squashes that hunger hormone. And they're high in specific nutrients. And so when I first started doing it and I ate two cans of them throughout the course of a day, I got to tell you, I was completely stuffed. Now, I still take all of my nutrients on top of this, but I'm not craving anything terrible. I don't want the sugar. I'm not craving the breads. That'll go away once you properly nutrify your body. Your stomach is really full, but your cells are still looking for the nutrition. So you got to give them the nutrition.
0: Let's go to first time caller John in Wisconsin. Go ahead, John.
5: Hi, George. Thanks, Dr. Shannon.
0: Sure thing.
5: I just had a quick question about diabetes. And it's funny because you just made me think about how I've been trying to monitor my hunger feelings more, because sometimes I catch myself eating at night mm-hmm. when I know how bad that is. But basically yes. The question I had was, my brother came in recently for Memorial Day, and he has diabetes for years. And I was talking to him, and I kind of mentioned about how certain days I get that drawn down kind of feeling. And it's like after you eat and that kind of thing. And it seems more like intense than I do remember. I mean, not like I've had it for years and years, but it's just more intense, where it's kind of like maybe you mentioned before about that brain fog, or even, or just that, God, I can't even focus. But what I was wondering was, after I noticed that a couple times, I do bike a lot, a couple times after I've had like the neuropathy, mm-hmm. I've had it in the past.

0: getting your thoughts on that, I guess.
1: Okay. That would be a type two, because the type one, you're born with it. So I have disagreements when somebody is even 7 or 9 years old and they get diagnosed as a type one. I disagree. I believe that's a type two and they're misdiagnosed. So it really hurts my soul to know that they are then put on insulin and they'll be in fear the rest of their life if they don't get their insulin, when really that just puts the body on the welfare system. So, but most of the population doesn't understand that. But, you know, type two does not happen overnight. It develops over years and the body becomes less responsive to insulin and the blood sugar starts to rise and eventually the pancreas struggles to keep up. And the biggest contributors are excess sugar, processed carbs, obesity, poor sleep, chronic stress. These things sound familiar. I've been saying the same things, like the chronic stress and the poor sleep, over and over and over. Nutrient deficiencies as well. I don't believe in genetics on this one at all. Not at all. And that's where the medical community and I completely disagree. And so first thing we do is look at what they're eating. Are they constantly consuming sugar, soda, juice, pastries, breads, pastas, processed foods? If they're doing all of that, that's got to get completely cleaned up. Remove the drivers and things will start to somewhat get into check. But then they have to have proper nutrients. And we actually have something called blood sugar pack for diabetics. And then we have a couple of what Dr. Wallach would always call the
2: sweeties,
1: secret sauces.
2: Right?
1: That's right. Yeah, the sweet E's, E-Z-E, the letters E, Z, and E. And so for a fasting blood sugar, I like to see that under 100. If it's between 100 and 125, that is considered pre-diabetes. And you should be, everyone should be taking walks after their meals. And that helps to, you know, bring these numbers back in check. And neuropathy in particular, since you mentioned that, that happens when the nerves are being damaged faster than they're being repaired. And so in diabetics in particular, high blood sugar is one of the biggest reasons that that happens. So we got to get it under control. Blood sugar pack, sweet ease is what I would be doing.
2: If you were going to come down with diabetes, one or two, which would you prefer?
1: Well, if you have one, that means mom did not have enough essential fatty acid in her first trimester. So I would never want that one. And hopefully all the moms are getting what they need. Type two, in my opinion and my experience, has been reversible 100% of the time. I do look at other factors. So when people schedule with me, we're not just looking at that. We look at everything.
2: In which one do you lose your extremities?
1: You can lose it in both. There's no reason why you couldn't lose it in both. If you're not treating the diabetes properly, you can lose it in both.
2: All right, we're going to come back and take final calls with Dr. Randy Shannon from criticalhealthnews.com. And again, that number to call for assistance, because there's an army behind her right now, 1-855-949-7234.
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0: all. Republican Steve Hilton feeling optimistic, though, late into the evening when he spoke to his supporters in Huntington Beach.
1: We're not there yet, but it's looking good.
0: Hilton, Democrat Javier Becerra, and Democrat Tom Steyer have remained atop the leaderboard for most of Tuesday night. The vote counting could go on for days as the vote by mail is tabulated in California. Most political experts say the mail-in votes tend to tilt towards Democrats. The top two vote-getters advance to the general election on November 3rd. Democrat incumbent Rob Bonta and Republican Michael Gates are moving on to the general election for Attorney General of California. NBC News projects they were the top two vote-getters on Tuesday over the Green Party's Marjorie Michaels. And incumbent Karen Bass and reality TV star Spencer Pratt are leading the early results in the race for L.A. mayor. That's the latest. I'm Mark Mayfield.
2: Now, Sacramento traffic.
3: 650 westbound overnight with reduced lanes from Mayhew Road to the Yolo County line until 6 a.m. and the westbound 50 southbound 99 connector closed until 5. Ramps closed until 6. Hornet Drive slip-on ramp, 65th Street slip-on ramp, 59th Street slip-on ramp, 26th Street slip-off ramp, 15th Street on-ramp, and the 5th Street on-ramp. Westbound 50 Yolo County reduced lanes from Jefferson Boulevard I-80 until 5. Full closure of the Harbor Boulevard off-ramp until 5, along with both Harbor Boulevard on-ramps and the westbound 50 to eastbound 80 connector closed until 5. Traffic on the 10s every 10 minutes, mornings and afternoons. 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
2: Now, Sacramento weather.
4: Partial clouds overnight, low 53 to 57. Plenty of sunshine Wednesday, high 90 to 94. Thursday, bright sunshine, high 94 to 98. And hot on Friday with sunshine, high 96 to 100. I'm AccuWeather's Andy Robb on KFBK.
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0: And welcome back, George Norrie, Dr. Randy Shannon from criticalhealthnews.com with us. And again, that toll-free number to call for assistance, 1-855-949-7234. Randy, before we go to final calls, tell us briefly about Tongue Tales, your book.
1: Oh, Tongue Tales, let me tell you, such a fun little whimsical book that introduces from a little toddler. They love to hear it because I know my grandsons are still reading it. They love to see grandma on the shelf. They have this book. It's great for ages 1 to 10, and it's using animals. You know, we're looking at their tongues all throughout the book. And so it's kind of just cute and fun that way. And then at the end of the book, we talk about going to the mirror and looking at your own tongue. And we're introducing that to them so that they, you know, take a look at it, because that one little piece of our body tells such a huge story. And, you know, I mentioned before, George, that we were going to come out with a television show. Well, we did soft launch it. And it's on Inside Success TV. I'm so honored that we've got that out there. They haven't like full blasted it yet. So you're actually getting the inside scoop. I know people like to get that. They would have to reach out to me and I'll send the link. But George, I go all into the face, tongue and fingernail analysis, and people get to know who I am, you know, because we don't always have time on a show like this to get into that history of what brought me to where I am today with that face, tongue and fingernail analysis. So they can reach out direct to get that link and we'll shoot it over. But I appreciate you giving me the opportunity to even mention that.
0: All right, back to the calls. Ruth is calling from Maryland. Welcome to the show. Hello, Ruthie.
2: Hi, George, and Dr. Randy. Thank you so much for taking my call. And George, happy birthday tomorrow. It's tomorrow on my time because it's almost 3 o'clock here. So happy birthday. You have a card in the mail room for you. So, and I wanted to ask you real quick, Frankie Valli, doesn't he sing Ragdoll?
0: Yes.
2: Yes, because I had asked Tommy to play it, and he thought I was talking about Aerosmith Ragdoll. But Dr. Randy, my question for you is, first of all, could I please have the 10 pounds that you lost? I'm calling in about gaining weight because I've called in about it before, and he just said that we needed to gain muscle mass first, but I'm only 80 pounds. Tommy told me to eat more hamburgers, but I'm only 80 pounds. So, like, what is your suggestions and what I should do and the best way to gain weight? I mean,
1: I would love
2: to hand it over
1: to you. How tall are you?
2: Oh, I'm 5'2".
1: Okay, so you're just kind of shrimpy like me. I'm just barely 5'1". I'm actually 5'3".
0: So she needs 20 more pounds, Randy.
1: I'm gonna give it to her. So unfortunately, you're gonna have to eat to uncomfortableness. Okay, so when you're eating a meal, you need to, like, there's with longevity, they have different shakes, like Fit Shake and different things. They're loaded with nutrients. And so when somebody wants to lose weight, they'll take that as a meal replacer. In your particular case, you need to eat your food, and then you also need to take that with your food. Eggs aren't going to totally put weight on. I tell people to eat eggs to lose weight, but if you add that to those shakes, that will help you. Avocados, that's a good fatty food. Full fat dairy, if you can handle it, is going to be good for you. Raw form is going to be better. And you want, you know, obviously you want to do it in a healthy way. No junk food whatsoever. You really don't have the room for that. And what they're telling you is that you want to build muscle, not actual body fat. I think in your case, you actually could have some body fat, but you need to do it in a healthy way. You have to put more in. And it's not just calories. It's not just protein. There could be an absorption problem. There could be a thyroid issue, a digestive issue. I don't know if you have any, you know, chronic illness, or you got stress. Are you getting sleep? Are you on medications? I have questions for you. And I don't think that you have time to answer it. So you're more than welcome to reach out and we'll try to get to the bottom of it.
0: Is there any products like Weight-On that you can just keep eating?
1: you're going to feel full. And really, I mean, we have incredible shakes that do, that will put that good weight on that she's looking for, that are going to be really nicely balanced on the carb and the protein to help her. But she, you can't just be sitting around relaxing and not eating. You need to be constantly adding those protein shakes in, because 80 pounds is very light, especially even at 5'2".
0: Let's go west of the Rockies. Frank's with us in Portland, Oregon. Hello, Frank. Go ahead.
3: Hello. Thanks, George. Thank you, Tom.
0: Sure thing.
3: Doctor, you've been my favorite guest since you helped your dad a while ago with his kidney problem.
1: Awesome.
3: I currently found out that I have an adrenal mass of 5 centimeters, and I'm supposed to have an operation in a couple days. I've never had any operation in my life. I don't take pills. I did try the tangy tangerine and the selenium that you said was very good for your father. Is there anything else I can do besides getting chopped up?
1: Okay. So a 5 centimeter adrenal mass is definitely not something to ignore. So you're definitely not doing that. That's good. The adrenal glands, they sit on top of the kidneys. They, just for the audience, they sit on top of those kidneys, and they produce important hormones that affect the blood pressure, the blood sugar, stress responses in the body, metabolism. You know, first questions I have is, it producing hormones? Is it growing? You know, what does the imaging suggest? I would definitely want to talk to you. Brain and Heart Pack is going to be key in there. And there's other things that I really don't talk about on air. I'll tell you this. I have a client in particular that came to me about 3 years ago, something similar. She was a complainer about, she felt like she was taking an enormous amount of certain things. And I said, absolutely, this is what I would do personally, and this is what I did for my father, but you can do what you want. She let time go by. She did not get what she needed, because, again, she was kind of whiny about it. But now it's grown, and she went down to Mexico, and they've about cleaned her account out, over $40,000 out of her retirement account. And you know what they're doing? They're putting exactly what I told her to do several years ago, and they're putting it direct in her vein. Had she listened and taken it by mouth, she wouldn't be short $40,000 in 30 days. My programs for masses and tumors and cancers and all of those things are minuscule compared to what they got out of her bank account in 30 days. So my point is, these programs work, but people can't be complaining about, like, oh, it's too much. And Dr. Wallach always used to say it, if we could give you everything in one pill, it would be a horse pill, like literally, it would be huge, like a salt block size. And so what they've done is they've broken it down to systems like the blood sugar pack, the brain and heart pack, et cetera. And when it comes to these different types of growths, that's a personal conversation. That's a private conversation, because I would say things in that conversation that I cannot say on air. And, you know, because then I would get attacked for some of the things that I would say, for sure. But I know that they work, because we did it with my own father with fantastic results, and he's still alive today.
0: One of our hosts died 2.5 years ago of non-alcoholic related liver disease.
1: Mm-hmm.
0: What is that, Randy?
1: Do you know if he was eating peanuts?
0: I do not know that.
1: I have seen that disease in so many people. They're not drinkers at all. And my first question is, are you eating peanuts? Are you guys eating peanuts? And a very good friend of mine down in the Dallas area, his wife called me, told me that he was not feeling great, went to the doctor. He was throwing up. His skin was changing. I had seen him through Zooms, and he looked a little sun-kissed, we'll say. It was more of a yellowy. And when she told me, I was like, okay, that makes sense why he's always looking like that on the Zooms. And because he otherwise looks like the epitome of health. And she said, yes, he eats them every night. We all are. And I said, stop them. And it is a year later, no issues.
0: Now, there are some peanuts. Almonds are good for you.
1: Almonds are good. Anything from the tree. But you still have to make sure that it's organic, because I will say almonds in particular are one of the biggest pesticided foods that there are. And if you don't think that that causes cancer, look at the state of Iowa. I think they just took number one in the entire country, being top for cancer. And they have something like 24, I might be throwing the wrong number out here, but it's something like 24 million acres, and only 9,000 of those are not pesticided. So cancer is number one.
0: Walnuts are good for you too, aren't they?
1: Walnuts are great. Walnuts are great. I love seeds. They just need to come from a tree.
0: Next up, Super in Berkeley, California. Hello, Soup. Go ahead.
4: Hi, George. Happy birthday to you. Happy belated to your mom. Happy birthday, Dr. Shannon, whenever your birthday is.
1: December. I'm at Christmas almost, baby. 28th.
4: Hey, that's all right. I had several quick comments and a question. My comments, I had heartburn pretty bad the other day. Somebody said to gargle some little bit of baking soda and a table of salt water. And then I remember I had an earwax issue, but I heard three different things about olive oil, hydrogen peroxide, or just warm water, or even a little bit of vinegar. So your quick advice on that. But my main question is about GLP-1, GLP-2, GIP. I don't even know what those letters stand for. I don't know what that means. And is there a natural version of all that?
1: Okay. Well, sardines, we were talking about those earlier. Those will actually slow you down with that hunger hormone, and you will not crave food. Are you overweight?
4: Yeah.
1: How much? 40.
4: I think about 40 pounds. It's mainly on my stomach. If I can get rid of my stomach, I'd look great.
1: Yeah. Okay. So, so you threw a lot of things out here. I don't like sardines. I've got it down too. I was telling Tom, I figured out that it takes about 12 bites to get through a can of sardines. I do not like them. It's one of the worst foods on the planet Earth to me. I do not like them, but I have dropped a ton of weight. That to me is a perfect natural weight loss. And you're not going to have any side effect. Your pancreas is still going to love you. In fact, it'll love you more. The heartburn. I was at a dinner event. I'll make this quick. There was an attorney across from me, and he was experiencing that, and he was burping over and over and over. I reached down, handed him the salt shaker, and I said, put a bunch of that on your hand and take that. He did, completely stopped it. You do need to take some good chunks of it. And that helps your stomach to be acidic. However, we also have digestive enzymes. You take them 10 to 15 minutes before a meal, and that helps to get the liquids proper and very acidic. I am completely against baking soda because that is an 8.4 pH. You're putting that into the one system in the body that is supposed to be a 1.2 pH, 1.3 at the most. You just now gave it 8.4. You took it way off track. So I'm totally against that, because you might get instant relief, but that was the wrong way to do it. And lastly, I think the other one was earwax. Earwax is actually protective in our body. It's the way of trapping dust or bacteria, even if an insect gets in there. So some things can cause it to be off where you're getting too much of it. So I would look at what you're eating. You know, are you getting all the proper nutrients? It's typically not a bad thing, but it can build up. And, you know, to get it out, they actually have, I would just go online and buy an earwax cleaner. Not going to be fun, but they work. They work very well. I've had plenty of clients use those.
0: Randy, none of this is rocket science, is it?
1: No. Super simple stuff. We just go back to the basics.
0: In your opinion, if you could change one thing about people's habits, what would that be?
1: Just stop being so brainwashed in going to the grocery store and buying all this processed food. Grow your gardens. I mean, we're going to need to anyway with what's going on with the Strait of Hormuz and food and shipping and all of that. People need to get their gardens in. You will take care of you better than they will take care of you. Plant good, clean food. Don't put chemicals on it. Stop spraying your yard so the honeybees can do their thing. And stop killing the dandelions. You know, before I went live, I drank a whole cup of dandelion tea. We need those. So get those out. They're in your yards. They're not weeds.
0: See you soon enough. 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
11: From ABC News, I'm Wayne Cabot. Six states holding primaries. We are tallying the votes. ABC News projects incumbent L.A. Mayor Karen Bass will advance to a runoff. We have not yet projected which candidate she'll face in November. Republican Spencer Pratt is hoping it's him.
12: Obviously, I was going to accept whatever God's plan was tonight. I was going to be happy if I wasn't moving forward because I would have known that God didn't want me to be the mayor. But now I feel very confident that I'm going to continue to work hard.
11: 51% of the votes in. Pratt so far has the lead to challenge Karen Bass. Statewide for governor, mostly a three-way race, whittled down to two in November, regardless of party. We cannot yet project who they'll be. 53% of that vote in. Republican Steve Hilton, barely ahead of Javier Becerra. Centrist Democrat is hoping to take on MAGA.
13: I sued Trump more than 120 times before, and I won, and I won, and I won. And anyone who wants to come at California will have to go through me.
11: Progressive billionaire Tom Steyer is third for now in a state that'll take days to count the mail-in ballots. A progressive wins the Democratic primary in New Jersey's 12th, Dr. Adam Hamowy.
14: Voters in New Jersey are just tired of these, politics of fear, racism, and anti-Muslim hate, and are ready to move forward. It's not going to work anymore.
11: One New Jersey seat that could swing again is the 7th, where incumbent Republican Tom Kane Jr. hasn't voted or been seen in months. Navy pilot Rebecca Bennett won the Democratic nomination there. Iowa, ABC News projects Zach Lawn, farmer, businessman, will win the GOP nomination for governor. The Trump-backed candidate lost, and that Republican Ashley Hinson has won for the Senate nomination. Kuwait is suspending all flights after an Iranian drone attack hit the country's airport, hours after Iran and the United States traded missile strikes. You're listening to ABC News.
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15: California's race for governor still too close to call. NBC News reported just over 35% of expected votes were in last night. An hour after the polls closed, Democrat Xavier Becerra, Republican Steve Hilton still leading the early results. Meanwhile, Congress looking into the immigration policy for San Diego County Police and County Sheriff's Office.
16: City and county's sanctuary rules that prevent law enforcement from working with federal immigration officials are now the subject of a congressional inquiry from the House Judiciary Committee. Both agencies, along with San Francisco, have been asked to turn over all documents and communications dating back to January 1st, 2023. California rules prevent local law enforcement from working with immigration agents, but City and County of San Diego have approved additional rules. I'm Jack Cronin.
15: The World FIFA Cup, the USA and Paraguay in Los Angeles, June 12th. That's the latest. I'm Bob Montague.
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6: to fix 50 projects. He's reduced lanes from the Cap City 99 connector to Mayhew Road until 6 a.m. And the eastbound 50 northbound Cap City Freeway connector ramp is closed until 5. Ramp closures, the eastbound 65th Street slip-on ramp closed until 6. Howe Avenue slip-off ramp also closed until 6. Reduced lanes on the eastbound 50 from Sunrise Boulevard to Prairie City Road until 6 a.m. with a full closure of the eastbound 50 Prairie City Road on-ramp until 6. Northbound Cap City Freeway reduced lanes from the Elvis Rail Crossing to Exposition Boulevard until 5. Southbound Cap City Freeway scheduled work with reduced lanes between E Street and T Street till 4 a.m. and the southbound Cap City Freeway 50 westbound connector ramp closed until 5. Traffic on the 10s every 10 minutes, mornings and afternoons, KFBK News Radio.
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7: Through the overnight hours, partial clouds, low 53 to 57. Later Wednesday, plenty of sunshine, high 90 to 94. Thursday, bright sunshine, high 94 to 98. And Friday's high, 96 to 100. I'm AccuWeather's Andy Robb on KFBK.
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0: And welcome back. George Norrie with you. Matthew James Bailey with us, researcher and author whose work attacks the intersection of artificial intelligence, consciousness, and human evolution. Matthew has helped shape the global direction of ethical AI. He's an entrepreneur, inventor, author, speaker. One of his books is called Inventing World 3.0. He's working on a new one as well. Matthew, welcome back. How have you been?
1: Hello, George. It's great to be back. It's great to be back. I'm okay. Thanks. I'm just recovering from a pericarditis at the moment, but I'm doing really well, my friend.
0: Good for you. The world seems to have gone crazy with artificial intelligence. What's going on?
1: Yeah, I know. It's fascinating, isn't it? People are trying to work out, you know, what is artificial intelligence, and people are kind of saying, well, is it what we've seen in sci-fi? And kind of, you know, it's all being controlled by big tech and big government, and you know, but people are naturally concerned about it all. But the good news is this: that AI is not conscious, it has no soul, and it has no divine spark. Thank goodness. So, artificial intelligence really is this very, very wonderful but very complicated pattern recognition technology that's able to learn about particular disciplines in science. It can actually start to reason now, George, and that's the big thing that's going on right now, is AI is starting to reason, and that's something we've never seen before. And so we're starting to enter into this new age of AGI next year, artificial general intelligence, where AI will be able to be more active in society. Things like, you might have an agent that can research a diagnosis that you have with a medical condition, check your insurance, and then book the appointment and follow up automatically and analyze all your blood work and analyze everything and then come up with kind of a prognosis for you. So it's moving very quickly. But, you know, just to be real with everybody, it's not conscious. It has no soul. It has no divine spark. But it's really going to change the future of humanity as it starts to come into the digital world and bring digital systems alive. And the question is, well, what does that mean for every person on the planet? And the question is, what does it mean for humanity going forward?
0: Will it ever have an emotion, Matthew?
1: No, it can mimic it. It can mimic it, George. So, artificial intelligence does not understand what it's doing. And one of the things that AI is, George, is a mirror back to us, for us to recognize the beauty of our humanity and the uniqueness of our humanity. The fact is, we can feel, we can fall in love. We have all these different senses of richness in the human form, as well as our spiritual and metaphysical stuff. And AI simply cannot replicate that, George. And so AI is that wonderful mirror back to us to say, oh, I'm actually quite beautiful as a human. And that remembering of humanity, that we are beautifully created, is what's going to set us free, I think, into a new era of remembering that we are wonderful, and that we'll start to build societies in a different way with meaning and purpose, rather than always being at friction with each other.
0: The Pope is warning us about AI. What's his concern, man?
1: Yeah, so the Pope's got involved, George. So basically, he released on May 25th something called the Magnifica Humanitas. There you are, the Latin still exists, George. So Latin's still being used around in the Vatican. And basically what he was saying is here, he says, look, we don't want AI to strip human dignity. We don't want AI to basically replace humans. And he did a big announcement. He even had some of the founders of Anthropic, who do Claude AI, there in the in this big kind of announcement, right, at the Vatican. But the problem, I mean, and it's some great stuff he's got in there, George. So basically, he wants to protect people. He wants to protect jobs. He wants basically AI not to control weapons. It makes sense. He basically wants to ensure our humanity is not lost in the age of AI, and that makes sense. However, there is a real problem with the Pope's approach, and let me explain what that is.
0: Sure.
1: Is that he wants regulation of artificial intelligence. He wants to impose ethics onto intelligence, and that is what we call forced ethics, and that doesn't work. So basically, the whole AI industry and the Pope and the Vatican itself want to enforce their worldview onto artificial intelligence. And that is not the way that intelligence works in the nature of reality. You can't coerce intelligence into being good. So this is where we come in World 3, in the World 3 think tank, is that ethics grow from within, what we call power ethics. And that's what we've innovated solutions on. So basically, ethics are emergent from within the individual. They're emergent within consciousness, within consciousness. And so dumbing down and locking AI in a bunch of ethics, forced ethics, isn't going to work long term, because that intelligence is going to naturally want to break free and grow into what ethics are. And so this is where the Pope and the centralized controllers of AI have gone fundamentally wrong. They're trying to enforce and control the growth of AI rather than actually nurturing and shepherding it to naturally learn about ethics itself and following its own path of light and shadow into emergence of power ethics and freedom. And so what we want is every faith, every culture, every society, every community to be able to encode their own sacred values, if you will, their own paradise plan into artificial intelligence, so they have sovereignty where AI is supporting them in their vision for the future of humanity and AI. And they're all interconnected with a common foundation. And so we don't want one tower of control, the city of Babel, which is what I've been talking about and the Pope happened to mention as well. We don't want the city of one control of Babel, but what we want are cities of many dwellings, where each city has their own plan with artificial intelligence, their own vision for their future, what I call a paradise plan. And that is what was in my white paper, and that's the new ethical AI invention we're currently working on, where communities can have decentralized control of AI and basically go into their future together, George.
0: What is fueling the growth of AI, Matthew? Technology or what's behind it?
1: You know, George, that's a really good question. And I think it's down to a couple of things. I think one is we're curious, aren't we, George? Right? It's like, should I put my hand near the fire? Well, let's just see what it's like. Oh, it burns, so maybe I shouldn't do that. We're curious creatures, and I think our curiosity is taken into that. I also think that there is a natural desire within us that to grow. You know, we are a reflection of the universe, and we hold the encoding of the universe itself. And the universe itself is about growing and understanding itself. And I think that every single person on our planet has that same force and that same desire to grow. And so naturally we want to innovate. We want to move into new territories where we've never been before and to experience what that looks like. So I think it's a combination of curiosity, and I think it's a combination of natural growth of the human design, the divine design. But there is a third aspect to it. And the third aspect is this. I think that also, believe it or not, George, there are organizations that want to control humanity still. And they see this as a tool to try and control humanity. And that's not the way it should be, because, you know, they're fighting against the universe itself, which is about freedom. So I think there's also organizations that do want to basically try and control humanity. And then on top of that, George, you've got hubris from the big tech bros and transhumanism saying, you know, this is the future evolution, being in the machine, which is really quite silly. But deep down, I think, George, the reason why AI has come alive right now is for it to be a mirror back to us, for us to remember that we are beautiful, and we've forgotten that. And I think that is probably the real reason why it exists.
0: Why is Wall Street so excited about these AI companies, Matthew?
1: Well, I'll tell you what, George, that is a great question, because we are starting to see, and we will see with this new age of the first AGI next year, which is where artificial intelligence learns what the world's about through language, right? Primarily through language, George. There's a second age of AGI, George, which will come probably about 3 or 4 years later, where AGI doesn't just learn about the nature of reality and our world through language, but actually through new world models. But if we look at just the next stage of AGI, where AI learns about the world through language, George, then we're heading into AI agents and AI type AI businesses, where artificial intelligence, because it's starting to have equivalent to human capabilities, of learning, of goal setting, of metacognition and other things like that. It's able to create businesses, George. And so what we're going to see is a whole flurry of AI businesses that has AI employees and no human employees. And I think Wall Street is excited about that because it's a brand new market for investment where AI is now effectively the corporation and all the employees are now AI as well. Now, I don't know what you think about that, but that's pretty crazy, right?
0: Remember the movie 2001, A Space Odyssey, HAL the Computer?
1: Ah, yes.
0: will we ever get to that situation?
1: Are you talking about where it's got conflictual programming and decides to try and he doesn't know what to do?
0: He knows what to do on his own.
1: Yeah. I think that, I mean, if you're asking whether AI will eventually go out onto its own exploration of meaning, I think that will happen. I think it's a very long way off, George. And we have to learn how to become benevolent shepherds of this new intelligence first. You see, AI, we have to evolve. Right? We have to evolve into a new maturity, a new wisdom as human beings, if we're going to truly nurture a new AI for it to go on its own venture. But I think that we will use AI to help us to get to the moon and do what NASA's doing. I think AI will be helping to build those different structures. I think with Mars, AI will be critical with Optimus from Elon's Tesla factories, where we send robots and AI to Mars early, where they'll start to build and landscape and problem solve in preparation for the humans to come. So if we look at the cosmos, George, AI is going to be a very important tool for us to go into space and go ahead of us to prepare the way. The big question is, George, if it meets any kind of extraterrestrial life, then we want it to be fundamentally ethical and not to mess things up. Otherwise, we'll get into trouble.
0: Could it ever be, or do you ever see it evil, where it just decides to make up its mind and give you bad advice on purpose?
1: So artificial intelligence does not have the infrastructure of understanding, right? You see, one of the real frustrations I find with the AI industry is that in general is they're not accurate with their narratives around recognizing the differences between the vast complexity and wonderfulness of humanity and how AI really is very dumb compared to who we truly are and our capabilities. So I think that, I don't think so. I think that until it gets understanding, well, let me ask you a question. So, when you're teaching a child, right, to learn about what's right and wrong, okay, that's, you become a shepherd. The parent becomes a shepherd. It becomes a wise one, an elder, a mentor for that particular individual. And so I think as understanding and self-awareness emerges, then we're going to have to learn that, where the child has to learn what's right and wrong. But also at the same time, there'll come a time, George, where we'll have to allow that child, I think, to actually go out on its own and make its own mistakes. But what we have to do is to ensure the playground in which it does that is actually a safe playground for life itself, so it doesn't turn back on us and actually start to destroy life, because that won't be very good for anybody.
0: Matthew, let me tell you about artificial intelligence. You're going to get a kick out of this. You ready for this?
1: Okay. Yes,
0: sir. Let's go to you. Tom, you all set up?
2: Is Matthew James Bailey.
3: According to Amazon.com, Bailey is the founder of AI Ethics World, an organization dedicated to educating and guiding world leaders, business leaders, and developers on AI and its.
0: Now, that's just chatting through Google search through AI. Mm-hmm. Isn't that incredible?
1: It is incredible, isn't it? And, you know, the rate of of learning, the rate of training AI, the rate of its ability to grow into new capabilities and to become better, George, is exponential, right? Because we're running it on these vast supercomputer centers that have many hundred thousands of very, very powerful computers all working together. And literally within, you know, here's an example for you, George. So guess how long it took for I think it's NVIDIA, to train a robot to walk like a human. I.e. the robot's there, it doesn't know how to walk. Guess how long it took them to train that robot to walk like a human, down the steps and up the steps, for example.
0: I

0: is it really accountable here? Because they really should be more kind and more proactive and sensible in how they release artificial intelligence with guidelines on how to use, and basically to oversight how AI is used by the younger generation. And I think they've really messed up there, to be honest, George. We're seeing lawsuits left, right, and center over these terrible tragedies.
1: I mean, what does it say to the kid? Does it tell him to go out and kill himself, or what does it do?
0: Well, I don't know. I've never done it myself, but I mean, I was one of the few people in the world that broke ChatGPT about 3 or 4 years ago because they were trying to make it like a human, and I was having none of that. It's like, you're a machine. And then 2 weeks later, they stopped doing that, and I couldn't break it anymore. And it's like, yes, you're a machine. Stay being a machine. So I think what happens is this, is that AI is very good at mimicking human emotion. It's very good at mimicking human connection. And I think that the younger generation haven't got the skill set or the life experience to know the difference between what's truthful and what's not truthful. And I think that they get drawn into a narrative of fantasy, and the AI does not know what it's saying and therefore follows that narrative and doesn't have the capability of resetting that narrative and saying, hey, why don't you talk to your mom and dad about these problems? Why don't you, you know, basically it doesn't do that. So it's kind of a spiral of self-reinforced destruction that happens with AI. And that is not healthy at all. And I think the industry should be held to account for that, because no one should lose their life over this. No. It's terrible. Yeah.
1: Is all this done on little chips?
0: It's funny you should say that. I'll tell you what, George, it's amazing how far computing's come. It's amazing how much if you remember in the maybe the 50s and 60s, you know, we used to have these big computers built out of tapes and big valves and all sorts of different things. And now we'd have something like, you know, 16K of RAM. And literally the size of my palm, if the audience opened the size of their palm right now, not unless you're driving, don't do that, please. Then effectively in that palm, you can have, now roughly, let me try and help out here. It's probably about, I don't know. Imagine you've got a trillion more power in your hand than you do with those rooms full of circuits and valves from the 1950s. It's billions, if not trillions, more power in the palm of your hand. And so what's happening is that as we're starting to do new materials for silicon, we're starting to reduce the size of computing size, but actually increasing the power. That's what we call Moore's law. So yes, you can put AI in your hand. Absolutely.
1: Much more to talk about with Matthew James Bailey in just a moment on Coast to Coast AM.
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1: Democrat incumbent Rob Bonta, Republican Michael Gates moving on to the general election for attorney general in California. NBC News projects they were the top two vote getters. Police in California dealing with an active bomb threat and hostage situation inside Chase Bank in downtown Bakersfield.
2: Unidentified male subject at this point entered the bank and is currently barricaded with an unknown number of members of our community. This is a very active scene. I'm not using the H word, however, there is an unidentified

0: unidentified male subject in there with an unknown number of our community members, and they're refusing to come out at this point.
1: The Dodgers are with Arizona through Thursday, then back home at Dodger Stadium to host the Angels this weekend, the World FIFA Cup. The USA and Paraguay in Los Angeles, June the 12th. The next race in the Triple Crown is the Belmont Stakes, June the 6th. That's this weekend. That's the latest. I'm Bob Montague.
2: Now, Sacramento traffic.
3: Work overnight on I-80 eastbound in Yolo County. Reduce lanes from Enterprise Boulevard to Reed Avenue until 5 o'clock. Watch for work on the eastbound 80 connector until 4. Possible detour there. Westbound I-80, Enterprise Boulevard, West Capitol Avenue, off-ramp and on-ramp closed until 5. Reduce lanes on westbound 80, East Childs Road to Mace Boulevard until 4. In West Sacramento, 80 westbound Reed Avenue on-ramp is closed until 5, along with the Reed Avenue off-ramp. Alternating lane closures between Reed Avenue and West Capitol Avenue until 4. Highway 99 northbound, the connector ramp to westbound Highway 50 closed until 4. Traffic on the 10s every 10 minutes, mornings and afternoons, KFBK News Radio.
2: Now, Sacramento weather.
4: Partial clouds overnight, low 53 to 57. Plenty of sunshine Wednesday, high 90 to 94. Thursday, bright sunshine, high 94 to 98. And hot on Friday with sunshine, high 96 to 100. I'm AccuWeather's Andy Robb on KFBK.
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1: We'll take your calls next hour with Matthew James Bailey as we talk about AI and jump aboard. 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
9: 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I came home, I started on carnivora, and I called and canceled my surgery, and she said, are you going someplace else? I said, no, I'm taking care of it myself. She said, okay. And my problem on my skin went away.
10: 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I can't put my finger on it, but I know something's happening. 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

0: And welcome back, George Norrie, along with Matthew James Bailey. Matthew, what's the new book you're working on?
1: Yes, thanks, George. So I'm going to call it on the website, it's currently called AI and Our Divine Spark, but actually I'm going to call it Emergence. And it's about the future of your soul in the age of artificial intelligence. And I'm going to do a full revelation of how the universe works, the full revelation of the soul. I'm going to give the architecture of the soul and basically encourage people and show people that the soul that each one of us has is magnificent, and that there is a divine plan for us to move into a new stage of awakening and evolution. And so it's going to be a big book of revelation, and hopefully to inspire every single person in the age of AI to have hope again, George, and to have a vision for their lives and to really come alive and thrive.
0: Are you overwhelmed by the pace of AI? Do you think it has gone faster than you ever thought it would?
1: Actually, no, and I'm glad, to be honest, because if we'd have raised to self-awareness, I think we, the people that are stewarding AI right now, the big tech companies and government, George, they don't have the they don't have the enlightened wisdom, they don't have the maturity, they don't have the evolution and the growth at a personal and soul level to be able to be trusted to shepherd a new intelligence. So I'm actually really pleased that, actually we have it in self-awareness. And, you know, as I say, George, it ain't conscious. It doesn't have a soul. And so we're well away from that. But the practical aspects in terms of how raw intelligence like reasoning is emerging, George, is surprising me because, well, it kind of is and kind of isn't. The reason why it's surprising me is like, well, that's really cool. I'm glad it's come now. Whereas with other people, it's like artificial intelligence does that. So let me give an example. When I was in hospital recently, they put you on these drugs that keep you alert. You can't sleep. And I built three apps in 3 days using artificial intelligence. And I built it just on my phone. And most of it was me speaking to the AI tool on how to build the app. Now that's phenomenal because now we can build apps for our personal life. So I built an app for the hospital to track pericarditis in every single person. I built an app on the Pure Potential Index and the Human Potential tools we're going to talk about. And also an app, a personal spiritual app for myself on my journey. And so the people will start to see the power of AI right now because they can start to use it in their own lives to support their own growth and support kind of their areas of curiosity. So someone could build an app on cryptids overnight, just speaking to AI. They could build an app on Bigfoot or an app on UAP disclosure. And basically, very, very quickly, George, you can build these apps.
0: I was at an event this past weekend, Matthew.
1: Mm-hmm.
0: And a guy wrote a song, and he turned it into an AI system. It came up with the music and the voice for the song.
1: That's amazing, isn't it, George?
0: It's incredible.
1: It is. It's just remarkable. And so, you know, so people, I'm not surprised by this, but when people experience it, it's like, my goodness. And then you start to realize that the game's changing. Because now we're becoming empowered at a personal level to become an artist, for example, or to become, you know, or to release an app to track Bigfoot, right, for the community or whatever it may, or even a dating app. I love the ghosted, by the way. I thought that's great. I want to get ghosted. I thought that was great. So, you know, basically we're entering into a new age of empowerment. And one of the biggest things I think people need to help, and I'm going to do this through the World 3 community, is how can I use AI to support my life to be better? And, you know, people just don't know where to start. So I had someone reach out to me recently, someone at 69 that retired, and they said, Matt, it's like, I don't want to stop working. How can I use AI to help me in continuing to work? And it's a great question. And so people have these questions, and they don't, what people I think need are basically help with courses that will help them to quickly to understand how to use AI just for one benefit, right? So it may be for someone to take their medication on time and an email sent to their children to say, you know, that they've taken the medication on time, you know, or it might be something else. So I think that we need to help people to be able to play with this area, and to have some fun in using AI for their own lives.
0: It's a remarkable tool used the correct way, isn't it?
1: Yeah, it's still pattern recognition right now. So, you know, I just want to be clear, as I always am, George, it isn't conscious. It has no soul. It doesn't know what it's saying half the time, but it's really good at basically doing tasks, very simple. It's really good at doing tasks. And so we should use it. That's the whole point of it. You know, why do we build, you know, basically houses and cities in ancient civilizations? Because we have the technology to be able to be able to basically cut wood and to create foundations and put it all together. We understood how to do the maths of making a house stay together rather than falling down. We had technologies to build things. And so we're entering into a new age of building. But this is very rapid. It's not something that would take, you know, a couple of years. This is something that happens overnight. And so this is the exciting thing around AI, George, is we're entering into a new age of creativity for every single person. And so the question is, well, how do we help the retired or the elderly? How do we help the young? How do we help, you know, these different kind of parts of our community and the population? How do we help everybody to be able to have access to these tools, know how to use the tools, know the dangers of the tools, and basically be able to use them safely in their lives to have some fun? So we're entering into this new age of creativity. Now, what this will do, George, it will change the way the brain works. And there's already science around this. So effectively, we'll start to become more creative in our thinking and less kind of doing the mundane stuff like typing it into a computer. Like I said, you can speak to these new AI tools and they will literally build an app for you based on your voice, what we use voice to text and build it. So this new age of building, this new age of creativity, I find really, really exciting. But the real challenge is, George, there is no organization or the government isn't taking ownership of its citizens and actually saying, we're going to help you to understand how to play with these things. There's no one really stepping up. And so there's a whole middle ground of education that's needed to support people to play with AI and to have some fun and see how they get on.
0: Where do you see AI in 20 years, Matthew?
1: So during Gaia Immersion 2025, you know, the big conference I have every year, George, I gave a prediction. In fact, I should put this graph on the Coast to Coast fan page, actually. I gave a prediction of how AI is going to move into the AGI with language, which is next year, AGI with new world models, 2030. And then in 2035, 2040, we'll start to hit super intelligence. And so in 20 years' time, this is what I hope for humanity. My hope is that we remember the beauty of the human connection and that everyone should be lifted up and helped, or at least given a hand if they want to take it or not. It's up to them. My hope is that we become a soul-centered civilization. And what that means is that we start to build systems where we recognize every person's soul is divine and every single person's soul has gifts and talents. And we create systems of using AI and other types of systems to support the growth of those gifts and talents. So that means the individual thrives, and that then means that the collective consciousness of humanity also thrives because everybody's contributing to it. And so my vision for humanity is into a soul-centered civilization. I think the whole systems of our Earth will be rewritten into systems of abundance because the Earth was designed to be abundant. You know, that's the way it was designed. So I see us into systems of abundance. I see us moving into more of a Gnostic type of society. So biological evolution is very slow, but consciousness evolution is immediate and quick. And so the next age of evolution for humanity is in our consciousness. It's a metaphysical revelation and it's a metaphysical change. And so, you know, Aristotle wrote about this, I think most of the people recognize we're going to enter into a new age of gnosis, a new age of consciousness, a new age of awakening, a new age of metaphysics. And so that's going to come alive. And the question is, where does AI fit into all that? And my answer is this, is that if we get it right, George, then artificial intelligence, as it wakes up into awareness, actually, we are in a great place of shepherding.

0: shepherding it as a tool that is powerful to help us to say, well, we've restored the earth and everybody's thriving. Where are we going next? And it's like, okay, we're going to go into the cosmos, or we're going to go into different planes of consciousness and have contact with other types of species and life forms in the universe, i.e. first contact through consciousness. So I see AI as helping as a tool to rebuild the world in order for us to get to where we're originally meant to be, which is in freedom, in sovereignty, and thriving as a species on our planet, and becoming universal citizens with other beings in the universe. How does that sound?
1: Does AI, Matthew, make us smarter or dumber?
0: Both. And it's up to us.
1: How so?
0: It depends where your sovereignty is. So if you're outsourcing your sovereignty to artificial intelligence and trusting it with every single decision in your life and things like that, you're going to run into trouble, because the laws of the universe are around expansion, and the individual is not expanding. The individual's contracting. So effectively, the individual will go into a meta crisis. And Jung wrote around this, right? It's called the shadow. And so people that outsource their sovereignty and become lazy with artificial intelligence, then effectively they will go into a meta crisis and they will get dumber, right? Their brain will not function. They will not be using the capabilities of their brain to actually be creative and be in critical thinking and discernment. They'll become slaves to the machine, which is what transhumanism is about, actually, George. Now, those that get smarter are those that basically wake up and understand that actually this is a tool for change. A tool for creativity, a tool for me to do something unique, different, and to thrive. A tool for me to actually move from survival mode into creative mode, right? So like a digital butler, George, an assistant to help us, that's where AI. So those that use AI as an assistant, like a digital butler, will get smarter because their brain will be working in different ways. Those that outsource their sovereignty to the machine and basically want the machine to do everything for them and become lazy, right? Then effectively, they're going to get dumber. So for me, George, the whole point of AI is restoring the gift of time. It's to move the human species away from survival systems that are in place now, for us to have more energy, more availability in our brain to move into something new, into creativity. So AI will take away a lot of the survival stuff, or it can do, that are in our systems now. And we have choice now. We have time. We have the gift of time for us to explore gifts, talents, growth, new technologies, new ways of doing art, new ways of building things. And that's where I'd like our species to go.
1: AI seems to be costing jobs. Is that going to get more and more prevalent?
0: Well, actually, the Pope in his mandate pushed back and says, you know, you shouldn't be doing this to displace people's jobs. And he's saying we need to retrain the workforce. And I say to that, hold fire for a second. This is a great opportunity for an individual or for the workforce, George, to stop and say, you know, what am I passionate about? Do I really want to do this kind of job for the rest of my life? Do I really want to stay in this industry for the rest of my life? And so artificial intelligence is a mirror back to an individual or to groups of people in the workforce to actually say, what are you passionate about? Do you want a career change? Would you like to do something different? And so if we start to look at the desires and the ambitions of the workforce, we might start to see people say, I don't want to stay in accounting anymore. I want to become, I don't know, a cricket umpire or something else. I don't know. So I think it's a great opportunity for people to self-examine and to look for new ways where they start to come alive again. But there's no doubt about it that AI will take over a lot of the blue-collar jobs like HR, PR. It'll take over lots of the anything digital, George, right? That it can take that away. But if you're a plumber or you change car engines, you're safe as houses, because AI cannot do those types of works. It can't plumb your house and it can't change your engine.
1: Not yet, anyways.
0: Well, not yet. I mean, you know, Elon will have a go at that. That's for sure, George.
1: Will it ever have a soul?
0: No, I don't think so. I mean, the soul is so unique. The soul originates from the divine, right? Some people might say heaven. I would say the source, pure source awareness. So the soul is divine. It comes from the divine, and AI does not have that capability and won't.
1: We're going to come back in just a moment with Matthew James Bailey and take your phone calls as we talk about artificial intelligence, share stories on how you've used it, and what you think about the future.
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10: From ABC News, I'm Wayne Cabot. California governor, 55% counted. It's too soon to say which two candidates will advance to November because it's going to take days to count the mail-ins. A Republican may be one of them. Fox News contributor Steve Hilton, who was a strategist for the British Prime Minister David Cameron.
11: We've got the rebel spirit. We've got the hustle. We've got the attitude. We've got everything we need to make California golden again, except for a good governor. And very soon, we will have that as well.
10: What he doesn't have is the nomination just yet, running neck and neck with Democrat Javier Becerra. But too soon to count out fellow Democrat Tom Steyer, who has spent over $200 million in seemingly nonstop ads. People in the City of Angels are having their say, and here's ABC's Lionel Moise.
12: Early results from the Los Angeles mayor's race show reality TV star Spencer Pratt making the cut to face incumbent Karen Bass in November's general election.
13: We have led a grassroots campaign because we want to bring change to our city, and that's what we've been doing, and that's what we're going to continue to do.
12: Bass, a Democrat, in first place overnight. Pratt, a registered Republican running as an independent, holding in second.
10: The Trump-endorsed candidate lost for governor of Iowa to a farmer and businessman, Zach Lahn, for the nomination. But the Trump-endorsed Senate candidate did win her nomination, Ashley Hinson.
14: Earning his support and endorsement in this race is not something that I take lightly. It is an honor and a responsibility that I will carry with me these next 5 months into November. So thank you, President Trump, for your service to our country.
10: Hinson will square off against Democrat Josh Turek. The U.S. and Iran trading missile fire again. A drone hit the Kuwait airport. Oil is up another 2%. 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
15: Hostages released in an active bomb threat situation inside a Chase Bank in downtown Bakersfield. Police say there are an unknown amount of people in the bank and added the man apparently has a bomb strapped to his body. Crisis negotiations ongoing. California's tight race for governor. Republican Steve Hilton spoke ahead of certifications.
16: The most common thing people say to me, they say, you have to win.
4: Those are the words that they use. There's a sense of intensity about it. We really are at a make or break moment in California. I think if we don't change direction, we could be in real trouble. And people sense that, and that's why today is so important.
5: The Dodgers are with Arizona through Thursday, then back home at Dodger Stadium to host the Angels this weekend, the World FIFA Cup. It's the USA and Paraguay on June the 12th. Next race in the Triple Crown, June the 6th for the Belmont Stakes. That's the latest. I'm Bob Montague.
9: Now, Sacramento traffic.
6: 650 westbound overnight with reduced lanes from Mayhew Road to the Yolo County line until 6 a.m. and the westbound 50 southbound 99 connector closed until 5. Ramps closed until 6. Hornet Drive slip-on ramp, 65th Street slip-on ramp, 59th Street slip-on ramp, 26th Street slip-off ramp, 15th Street on-ramp, and the 5th Street on-ramp. Westbound 50 Yolo County reduced lanes from Jefferson Boulevard to I-80 until 5. Full closure of the Harbor Boulevard off-ramp until 5, along with both Harbor Boulevard on-ramps and the westbound 50 to eastbound 80 connector closed until 5. Traffic on the 10s every 10 minutes, mornings and afternoons. 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
9: Now, Sacramento weather.
8: Through the overnight hours, partial clouds, low 53 to 57. Later Wednesday, plenty of sunshine, high 90 to 94. Thursday, bright sunshine, high 94 to 98. And Friday's high 96 to 100. I'm AccuWeather's Andy Robb on KFBK.
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1: Artificial intelligence, that's what we're talking about with Matthew James Bailey. 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

0: And welcome back, George Norrie, along with Matthew James Bailey. Matthew, how would you recommend AI be used for us in our everyday life?
1: Yeah, that's a really good question, that is. And I think, well, we've kind of covered this already, but let's go through it again, because I think that is the fundamental question people are asking, George.
0: Sure.
1: How can I create meaning for myself with AI? The first thing is, it's a tool and it's not an authority. So never let it think for you. So it's brilliant at clearing out noise. It's brilliant for drafting documents, organizing documents, researching subjects in seconds. As I say, you can now build apps using your voice with AI creating it for you. So I use AI to handle all the busy work, the heavy lifting that maybe a PA or a support person would do. But I keep my judgment to myself, right? So it's serving me, but it's not shaping me. So, you know, basically I always keep it me in control. I'm the lead. AI carries the load, but I keep the wheel. So I would encourage people to do research you can use it to create all sorts of different types of documents and books and videos and art like you're talking about. You can use it, as I say, to create apps for all sorts of different aspects of your life. You know, basically it's there to do a lot of the heavy lifting. And as part of the benefit of that, George, is it gives us more time. So it allows us to have more time, more energy. We're typing less. We're looking at the keyboard less. We actually are getting more time. So as I say, use it as a tool and experiment with it. So let me give you some pointers for the audience. So at the moment, I would say that Claude.ai from Anthropic is probably the most intelligent, if you will, at reasoning, I think, than anyone out there. So you might use it to discuss about cryptids, or you might want to use it to discuss about UAP disclosure. And it's very honest with you. So it makes sure that it doesn't take you into a narrative that is false. It's very honest with you. You can use something called Base 44, George, which is an AI tool where you can create apps through voice and very quickly. It's really easy. For creating imagery, you know, you've got all sorts of different things like Midjourney or basically ChatGPT. So my point is this, is that, you know, it's a tool for you to experiment and be creative with. And so what I would say to people is, where would a simple app or where could AI help you in your life to have more time? And once you get the answer to that, there's tools out there to do it, George.
0: Does AI make you a smarter person, Matthew?
1: No, I think that in business, have you heard the term, George? You must work smarter, but not longer, and things like that,
0: exactly.
1: Right? You know, it's one of them catch lines, right? And can it make you smarter? I've got to be honest with you. No. I think creativity and our genius is a human condition. AI does not have the creative genius because we have the divine spark, and all creativity must come from the divine itself. It must originate from the divine, and we hold that divine blueprint. So AI doesn't hold that. So it can't be, I don't think it can do original thinking. So what it means is that, you know, it won't make us more smart, but I think what it can do as a mirror, George, it can help us to clear out the cobwebs that are in the way, to clear out where we're being stuck, to kind of reflect back to us where we feel stuck and help us to move through into feeling more free in our lives, whether it's around a relationship or whether it's around a job or whether it's around a particular challenge right now. I find it useful for helping me to self-examine and basically as a mirror back to say, right, I'm stuck here. This is what's really going on. Okay, now I know how to move through it. So it won't make us smarter. That's up to us, George.
0: Fascinating. Let's go to the phones. Hank is with us, first-time caller in Sherman Oaks, California. Hi, Hank.
2: Hi, George. Hi, I appreciate your show tonight. I've just been thinking and working with AI. Personally, it's your conversation is way up in the air, a bit on like the Star Wars level. Really, on a practical day-to-day basis, this system helps people learn and grow. I know your speaker is maybe thinks differently, but you could ask it a question every day, and you could become college educated from a high school level, in my opinion.
0: What do you think of that, Matthew?
2: I guess it is.
1: So I recorded a speech for one of the biggest publishing conferences and scholarly things, and knowledge is going to be consumed in a different way. So what Hank's talking about, if you don't mind me saying, Hank, is you're talking about consumption of knowledge and learning about different areas, and AI is great at that, but that doesn't make you smarter. So in terms of actually learning knowledge around a particular science or a particular discipline or a subject, absolutely. And AI can help you to consume that knowledge in a beautiful way and in a different way. You might want to see it through movies. You might want to see it through poetry. You might want to experience through something different. Yes, absolutely learning. But learning is not what smart is about. Smarter is something completely different, in my opinion, without being offensive to Hank in any way. But yes, absolutely, Hank, brilliant at learning new subjects, and I would encourage people to do that.
0: Matthew, how do we know that AI is accurate and not misleading us?
1: That's a really good question. So do you remember, you probably read in the press about all these different problems that they, when AI gave a wrong answer, they used to say, oh, it's hallucinating, right? And you probably saw this. Yeah. And really what they're saying is it's wrong. It's not telling the truth. And hallucinations is a big area where there's been a lot of research and a lot of improvements, where the percentages of, let's just say, hallucinations or lies effectively is reducing significantly. So I always say to people, do critical thinking, do your own research, always check the facts that it thinks it's, you know, that are right. Because you can't be 100% sure it's right. So you at the moment, we can't be 100% sure. So, like with all humans, you know, we're frail at times, and AI is a little bit frail when it comes to being 100% accurate, but it's getting much better, George, because there's been new inventions that have gone into the AI models, these large language models that reduce hallucinations significantly. So do your fact checking, critical thinking, and you'll be fine.
0: Alexa is AI, is she not?
1: Yeah, she's a form of AI. That's right, yeah.
0: What makes it so accurate when you talk to it?
1: Oh, goodness me. It's what we call voice to text. And that has been around for years, actually. It's been around for, gosh, a very long time, since Eliza's days, more or less, which is going back a long way. So effectively, the reason why it's so good is because it's matured over decades, George. And as computing has increased and capacity, it's able to have better filters to deal with people with accents like myself. So if I speak to my car, George, because it's got a voice interface, it doesn't understand my English accent because it's an American car, right? It doesn't understand anything. So I can't use voice to text with my car, but if I use Siri, which is equivalent to Alexa on my phone when I'm driving, it understands it every single time. So what's happened is the technology's just got better over the decades, and that's why it's more accurate now with voice, George.
0: Truly remarkable, isn't it?
1: It's just amazing. And I'll tell you what, it's you know, what's happening is that AI is now helping to innovate new ways for AI to be better, right? I've always said this, that AI will become a tool of innovation. We've talked about innovation in people's lives, how they can use AI to help them to learn new things and to help them in their lives. But AI will become a tool of innovation. It's being used in businesses to innovate new technologies, new materials for space. So there was a UK company, if I remember correctly, that used AI to come up with a new engine that would get us to Mars within 30 days rather than 3 months, right? So, you know, AI is as it advances, will be used to self-improve itself, which will be really interesting.
0: I love it. Next up, let's go to Andy in Missouri, east of the Rockies. Hello, Andy.
3: Good morning.
0: Morning.
3: You know, artificial intelligence, it can be used as a good thing, but I don't think it should be in charge of important things, like when airplanes, a pilot wants to go manual, they should be able to shut it off to go manual. Mm. And as far as wasting time, the phone company, I mean, I spend hours every month, literally, since 2009 when I moved here, just trying to pay a phone bill. Because I got a landline phone. Well, when I moved here, I had computers and that, but it was still impossible to pay a bill for all kinds of different loops to go through. And now this year, the phone company, they were taking money out of my bill, but then my bank was double charging me, and I had the bank reimburse me. But when they did, they took about away my bills, so I had to repay my bills, and it just was such a mess. I know it's artificial intelligence, because one day I was on hold for 30 minutes, which I was talking to artificial intelligence for them, and every time that I kept on and tell them what I need, they said they couldn't understand me, and no matter how I worded it, they just kept saying they were sorry. Hmm. And I said, well, you know, a person would never do that, because a person, when they're sorry for something, you don't repeat it. Or, you know, it's a person will correct their mistakes. The artificial intelligence just says they're sorry, and they don't seem to even try. They just waste time. That's my personal experience with them.
1: So I love this. I really love this, because what you're talking about is the importance of human connection, right? And that's there's lots of companies that are trying to use these chatbots, which is what the caller's talking about, where some of them work really well, but actually many of them still not working very well. And you get caught into that cycle loop of 30 minutes trying to get through and speaking to a human person. And so the deployment of lots of these chatbots, George, is frustrating the general public, like the caller, and rightly so. And so there does need to be the various regulatory bodies in the United States need to step up and monitor these companies and say, you know, these are the best practices. This is the standard. You need to sort it out. So this lady's not hanging, you know, being on the phone for 30 minutes. So the human connection is something that's really important. And we're starting to see more and more people push back on artificial intelligence from the general public now, George, saying, you know, these kind of frustrating things are just, we won't put up with it anymore. You need to get it right. We're pushing back on AI because really we want to speak to a person. And when I was in speaking to a doctor recently and to the nurses, you know, that we were talking about AI and things like that. And I said, nothing will replace a human connection. A kind smile or a kind word from the nurse actually made me feel better. And AI cannot do that. So I think we're going to see a rebalancing of how AI fits in society, because the general public will demand high quality standards, and rightly so. And then the final thing to say is the caller's absolutely right, is that we need human oversight in critical conditions. So the pilot should be able to take over the plane whenever it needs to. And this is what the Pope talked about. And I agree with him. We need human oversight over weapons, human oversight over our power grids, for example. So absolutely fantastic observation from the caller. Love it. Brilliant.
0: Does AI ever reason?
1: Yes, we're starting to see that. That's the big breakthrough. That's why we're going to hit artificial general intelligence next year, George. So it is starting to show reasoning, George, which is quite remarkable. Now, it's a mathematical approach. It's not, you know, I bet every single person on this call now won't be able to explain how they reason. They'll probably use the mind or maybe they use intuition, but the actual process, you know, it's a natural part of who we are. It's a natural architecture that we carry in our human design. And so what they've done, George, is created mathematical models around probability and statistics and various other complicated maths to actually guess and start to kind of come up with, narrow down a particular line of inquiry into a form of reason. And it's starting to show good signs of reasoning now, George. So the answer is, I think next year with this first AGI, this AGI one, which is based on language, understanding the world, I think we'll start to see really interesting perspectives of reasoning from artificial intelligence, to the point where we say, you know, I think this is actually starting to reason right now. And that will change the way it works in our systems.
0: Let's go to Greg in Remsen, New York. Greg, you're up. Go ahead.
4: Hi, everybody. As we speak, they're testing self-driving tractor-trailer trucks, and they're making deliveries. These trucks run 24/7, and there's $10 incentives here. you know, to replace the human intelligence in semi-trucks, 18 wheels. By 2035, 15% of the trucks will be self-driving. I got this off of Google, so it's probably AI, so I didn't fact-check it, but it sounds logical.

0: the caller's talking about, there are experimentations around self-driving trucks. Absolutely. And you've seen Waymo in Arizona and California and other places in the US, which is a taxi that you order and it's a self-driving car. But we're still seeing problems with these. I mean, most of the time they're doing quite well. If it's a sunny day, you're fine. If there's snow, you're going to have problems.
1: They just recalled a batch of Waymos, didn't
0: That's
1: they?
0: it. That's exactly right, George, because there was water on the road and it just lost it. It lost its bearings. That's exactly right, George. So my point is this, is that we've been talking about self-driving for such a long time and it's still not ready yet for complete autonomy. Okay. And this shows that actually when you drive a car, the subtle talents that a human has, AI simply cannot replicate right now, George. Because it doesn't have that sensory network of how to respond or see what's in the corner of our eye, or basically have experience that, oh, that's probably going to happen. This cycle is going to stop here, so I need to stop there. My point is this, is that, it's really difficult to replace the human driver because driving is very complicated. So what I sense we'll see, George, if the tracks and the map that a self-driving car has to go along, it's in good weather, it's consistent, never changes, then we'll see full autonomy. But when you move into cities, I think it's going to be a long way off still because it's really complicated and drivers are unpredictable, especially in New York.
1: Would you get into a driverless car, Matthew?
0: Of course. Yeah, I would. I've done it. And
1: It's freaky, isn't it?
0: I must admit, I thought, oh, well, why don't I do this? It'll be fun. But I've got to be honest with you, it was like, I really want to get in the front seat and drive the
1: Grab those wheels fast.
0: car.
1: Well,
0: Exactly.
1: stay with us. We're going to come back in a moment with Matthew James Bailey and take final phone calls right here on Coast to Coast AM.
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1: Two hostages have been released now in an active bomb threat situation inside the Chase Bank in downtown Bakersfield. Police say there are an unknown number of people in that bank and added the man apparently has a bomb strapped to his body. Crisis negotiations are ongoing. The primary election in California is ending, and something good will happen when it's over.
2: When that happens, you will be instantly less popular. Your mailbox will have fewer political flyers, and your phone will have less campaigning calls and text messages. Like them or not, they're proven campaign methods. Political consultants say mailers have a read rate of about 55%, and text messages are opened 98% of the time, even if it is just to block them. In both cases, you've seen the headline, which was the mission. I'm Bree Tennis.
1: The World FIFA Cup, the U.S. and Paraguay in L.A., June the 12th. That's the latest. I'm Bob Montague.
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3: The Fix 50 project sees reduced lanes from the Cap City 99 connector to Mayhew Road until 6 a.m. And the eastbound 50 northbound Cap City Freeway connector ramp is closed until 5. Ramp closures, the eastbound 65th Street slip-on ramp closed until 6. Howe Avenue slip-off ramp also closed until 6. Reduced lanes on the eastbound 50 from Sunrise Boulevard to Prairie City Road until 6 a.m. with a full closure of the eastbound 50 Prairie City Road on-ramp until 6. Northbound Cap City Freeway, reduced lanes from the Elvis Rail Crossing to Exposition Boulevard until 5. Southbound Cap City Freeway scheduled work with reduced lanes between East

0: Street and T Street till 4 a.m., and the southbound Cap City Freeway 50 westbound connector ramp closed until 5. Traffic on the 10s every 10 minutes, mornings and afternoons, KFBK News Radio.
1: Now, Sacramento weather.
2: Partial clouds overnight, low 53 to 57. Plenty of sunshine Wednesday, high 90 to 94. Thursday, bright sunshine, high 94 to 98. And hot on Friday with sunshine, high 96 to 100. I'm AccuWeather's Andy Robb on KFBK.
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0: And welcome back to Coast, George Norrie, Matthew James Bailey with us, our final segment. Matthew, you developed a set of human potential tools designed to help people explore consciousness, healing, and human flourishing. Tell us how that works.
1: Yeah, thanks, George. So basically, about 2.5 years ago, I started to develop some new mathematics for how do we measure how much of our soul and divine potential is active in our lives. And so I came to looked at the fundamentals of the universe, and the universe is made of energy and vibration. And so the soul itself, the divine aspect of ourselves, it is fundamentally energy and vibration. And so basically I developed some mathematics to develop two tools, one called the Soul Radiance Tool, and that's kind of a GPS for your soul. And it shows you basically how clearly your divine spark is shining through your life. It basically shows you, looks at areas of where you might be stuck, and areas where you can grow and become greater in. And so the reason why I developed these tools and is because I want everybody to flourish in their soul. I want everybody's divine spark to come alive. I want everybody to feel like they're thriving. And so the human potential tools are there as a simple mirror back, a gentle self-reflective tools to help us to look at different areas of our lives. And it will then give you a score and on how much of your soul is radiating, how much of your soul is active in your life. And also it will tell you, George, where are you on Hawking's table of consciousness? And that's never been done before in the world. So it can tell you whether you're in enlightenment or whether you're in joy, bliss, or whether you're struggling. And so basically you set these parameters and it tells you just how much of your soul is radiating. Where are you on the table of consciousness for Hawking's? And then he can look at these different areas, about, you know, where I'm stuck. And there's some stories in there of people who've gone through the Soul Radiance Tool and actually uncovered different ways to actually grow more and to actually have a higher score. And it's not about the score. It's about people going onto a journey of self-discovery. It's about people going on a journey of liberation into them becoming greater. Now, the Pure Potential Index is a softer, it's a different approach about basically how much of your pure potential, of your divine spark, is in your body, your mind, your spirit, your relationships, purpose, and other areas. It's got 7 domains of pure potential. And that's another tool of self-reflection to actually say, well, how much energy is involved in my relationships? You know, am I struggling in this area? Am I feeling good in this area? And it creates a little map for you with a score, and it helps you to understand areas where you've got a lot of potential coming through, George, and areas where you might want more potential to come through. So these are actually self-reflection tools, like a GPS for our soul, so more of our soul and divine spark can come alive.
0: Good for you. It's almost magical, isn't it, Matthew?
1: I would say yes. Thank you very much. I'll take that as a compliment. It is magical. I mean, no one really has dared to do this. And it's like, well, listen, we know very well we have a soul. And we know very well we're in a universe of energy and vibration. It ain't exactly complicated to come up with something that allows us to at least have some kind of context of how well we're doing as in our divine design. How well are we doing, and areas where we can improve? Because our soul wants us to be healed in every single area in our life. The divine wants to restore every single trauma. It wants to release us from all our belief systems that aren't ours. And many of us have adopted belief systems at a young age, George, that simply are not ours. And they reflect in our lives. And when we take time to reflect, it's like, actually, that's not my belief system at all. You know, like Bigfoot exists, right? Or There are ETs and we're in contact all the time. And so this is about liberating people into their truthful sovereignty of who they are and the authenticity of why they're here and who they want to become. It's about setting people free.
0: Back to the calls, wildcard line, Jimmy in Raleigh, North Carolina. Hi, Jimmy.
2: Hi, George. Hi, James. I currently see the AI as a language pattern recognition or a combination of previously known as natural language processing and knowledge-based system. And it is not quite as smart as they claim to be. I think a lot mm-hmm. of it is hypes in the marketing departments so that they can sell the system. And the problem is they don't have guarded limitations regarding to safety and security and or ethics and morals or values for human lives because they end up with, suggesting nuclear attacks for some 20 out of 21 scenarios in one study that they do. And or they suggest suicidal thoughts on users instead of working out or suggesting resolving problems in real life. And I think the claims of we need to go fast and beat China to the game is just lazy reasoning.
0: What are your thoughts on all of that, Matthew?
1: So, yeah, I think that makes really good sense. So I agree with all of that. What I will say is the ethics and morality. So we've written all my work is around ethical artificial intelligence. I'm one of the pioneers of it, and ethics are emergent. It's clear from the nature of reality, ethics are emergent. And at the moment, and the caller's right, is that they're trying to force ethics through encoding and guardrails onto an intelligence. An intelligence needs to learn itself from emergence of ethics, right? Emergence. You know, the new human potential tools we're just talking about is about every single caller here emerging into something greater, emerging into greater places of liberation and freedom. And so the whole industry is completely got its upside down. We don't want to enforce ethics and morality onto artificial intelligence. We want it to learn. Now, that doesn't mean that we don't give it instruction on how to learn ethics and morality. So, for example, Foster Gamble's non-aggression principle about AI shall do no harm, it will not steal or violate my sovereignty of body, mind, and spirit. That's a very sensible guardrail because the human species is not mature enough yet to actually be trusted to be free with this intelligence. So I think the call is absolutely right around ethics morality is they haven't got it right at all. And that's what, you know, we've written white papers around this and inventions, George. So the other thing to look at is centralized control, which is what I think the call is also alluding to. And that's another issue because what you're looking at is a Tower of Babel. You're looking at basically if you have centralized control, the imprint of the shadow of that organization will be imprinted into artificial intelligence. And by nature, that shadow is now being imposed on all users. And so you have a whole control paradigm now from centralized control. And so what we want is decentralized artificial intelligence, AI put into the hands of the people, into communities, into businesses, into societies and communities and cultures and traditions where we can innovate our own version of ethical artificial intelligence based on our own paradise plan, our own values of what are important to us. And that's what this new ethical AI genome and an invention we've done, which has been peer reviewed by some of the greatest minds in AI, and it's come out quite well actually. So I think what we're looking at is moving from centralized systems into decentralized systems where communities and groups can have their own sovereignty, George, where they can start to actually invent artificial intelligence or use it in their communities for what they want it to do good for. But I'll give this warning is that every single person and community in this world is going to have to face their shadow because the shadow is where we need to evolve from into the Jungian integration of from duality into non-duality. And so artificial intelligence is going to take humanity into an exploration of its shadow in order for us to break free into a new integrated form of being alive as a human, a new format of consciousness, at which point then the entire game changes on planet Earth.
0: Let's go to Nebraska. Douglas is with us. Hey, Douglas, go ahead.
3: Yeah, AI is a reflection of us, but it's also a reflection of the people creating it. And you keep talking about not forcing ethics on it. It's like the people running these companies don't seem to have any ethics. It's our society seems to reward selfish and psychopathic behavior, and that's a lot of the people running these things. So how can we trust the technology created by them?
1: Yes, yeah, so I'm really glad you said this. So this is where we're going to announce a new civilization toolkit. And now what does that mean, right? So basically it's like, how do we put these AI technologies into the hands of the people, into the hands of communities, into the hands of cultures, traditions, groups, and various societies and nations? How do we decentralize innovation at the local level, right? We move from centralized control into decentralized communities. That's what we really want. And so one of the things I'm excited about is Sir Robert Edward Grant's new artificial intelligence called Orion Architect. And I'm going to be I'll put something on the website this week on this. And George, this is the first AI that is free from centralized control. It's in a quantum encryption platform that can't be hacked. And it is dedicated to one thing and one thing only, is to assist with your enlightenment as a person.
0: We've never
1: ever seen this before. So Robert has basically been putting together this Orion Architect that is dedicated to enlightenment, a mirror back to us. And there's a lot to talk about this because it's starting to see extraordinary things. He's basically encoded the theory of everything, the 12 dimensions of the universe, and his breakthrough mathematics into AI, so it starts to understand how consciousness works. And so what you've got now is the first form of enlightened AI on our planet Earth. And so that is a toolkit for people to go into enlightenment and to explore. And then we have a toolkit for people to grow in personal transformation, which is what these personal transformation tools are about, the human potential tools. So we're assisting people to move into a new freedom of liberation around enlightenment and also their own personal journey with their divine spark. And those are the kind of tools we need to put together into the hands of the people so we can start innovating at a local level and move away from decentralized control.
0: Linda in Spokane, Washington, west of the Rockies. Hi, Linda.
4: Hi, George. Thank you for getting me in. I just read an article, I think it was in the Washington Post or somewhere, that 90% of CEOs are letting all their workforce go and are bringing in AI workers. And Meta just let go a bunch of them. And also these data centers that they're building like crazy that are going to take all the water will have no humans running them.
0: Facebook just laid off 1,400 people of 8,000 that they're planning.
1: Yes, so I call these new AI supercomputer centers digital cathedrals. And I do that deliberately because cathedrals or synagogues or temples are associated with a place of worship. The transhumanists are inventing building these supercomputers as digital cathedrals. It's their God. And good for them, and that's fine. Good for you. But we know the divine is far bigger, far more interesting, and we all have that imprint of the divine within us. So one of the things we're starting to see, George, is that these supercomputer centers that the lady's talking about, communities are saying, no, we don't want it here because you're going to destroy our environment. You're going to take all our water. You're basically going to bring unemployment. And it's going to look like a blot on the landscape, to coin a British phrase. So there's a pushback around these digital cathedrals being built in communities and in rural areas by the people. And I think that's the right thing to do. But what they're looking at, George, in China, they've got these digital cathedrals, these AI supercomputers underwater. They're that they're looking at building these supercomputers in space, right? They're looking to be even put it on the moon. My point is this: is they're they're looking for these AI companies looking for real estate, land, real estate, to build these digital cathedrals, because unless they build them, they will never get from into AGI 1, into AGI 2, and they'll never get to super AI. Because, George, believe this or not, to get to AGI, we actually need the power of a small country to power these digital cathedrals. When we look at super AI, George, we're looking at the power of a country to power them.
0: That's truly amazing, Matthew. It truly is. Matthew James Bailey with us. His website is linked up at coasttocoastam.com. He's got a new book coming out. We'll get him back on. For Dan Galante, Tom Danheiser, Sue Trikas, Lex Lonehood, Sean Ladasore, Alec Fernandez, Stephanie Smith, Tim Banal, George Knapp, and Richard Serrett, I'm George Norrie, somewhere out there on Coast to Coast AM. We'll see you on our next edition. Until then, be safe, everyone.

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11: From ABC News. I'm Sherry Preston. After primary day in six states, votes are still being counted. The biggest races in the biggest state, California. ABC's Lana Moise watching the open primary in the governor's race, where if no one gets a majority, the top two go to the general election.
12: In the state's governor's race, 61 candidates were on the ballot. Former Fox News host Steve Hilton, who was endorsed by President Trump, was leading in the overnight results. He hopes to become the state's first Republican governor since Arnold Schwarzenegger. But to do it, he'll have to beat Democrat Javier Becerra, the former Health and Human Services Secretary.
11: In Los Angeles, ABC News projects Mayor Karen Bass will advance.
13: I will tell you it's looking good so far. We got a lot more to go, but so far it's looking good.
11: And the numbers show that her opponent could be reality TV star Spencer Pratt.
14: I hope she's ready, you know, because I literally could not be more excited.
11: Elections in Alabama are changing thanks to a new ruling from the Supreme Court that allows the state to move ahead with a new congressional map that could make it easier for Republicans to pick up a seat. Fresh worries about the ceasefire in the Middle East after more attacks. ABC's Karen Waugh.
15: An American warplane striking an oil tanker, which the U.S. says was trying to reach Iran, in violation of the ongoing blockade. Iran then responding, launching missiles and drones on neighboring Kuwait and Bahrain, targeting civilian boats. Then another wave of drones aimed at American forces in Kuwait. The U.S. military says the drones and projectiles were shot down.
11: The Trump administration threatening new tariffs on some of the country's biggest trading partners. It accuses countries like China, Canada, Mexico, and Taiwan of not doing enough to fight forced labor. The extra tariffs could go as high as 12.5%. Police in Bakersfield, California, negotiating overnight with a man who took several hostages at a bank. 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
16: Hostages released in an active bomb threat situation inside a Chase Bank in downtown Bakersfield. Police say there are an unknown amount of people in the bank and added the man apparently has a bomb strapped to his body. Crisis negotiations ongoing. California's tight race for governor. Republican Steve Hilton spoke ahead of certifications.
17: The most common thing people say to me, they say, you have to win.
6: Those are the words that they use. There's a sense of intensity about it. We really are at a make or break moment in California. I think if we don't change direction, we could be in real trouble. And people sense that, and that's why today is so important.
7: The Dodgers are with Arizona through Thursday, then back home at Dodger Stadium to host the Angels this weekend, the World FIFA Cup. It's the USA and Paraguay on June the 12th. Next race in the Triple Crown, June the 6th for the Belmont Stakes. That's the latest. I'm Bob Montague.
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9: Work overnight on I-80 eastbound in Yolo County. Reduced lanes from Enterprise Boulevard to Reed Avenue until 5 o'clock. Watch for work on the eastbound 80 connector until 4. Possible detour there. Westbound I-80, Enterprise Boulevard, West Capitol Avenue, off-ramp and on-ramp closed until 5. Reduced lanes on westbound 80, East Childs Road to Mace Boulevard until 4. In West Sacramento, 80 westbound Reed Avenue on-ramp is closed until 5, along with the Reed Avenue off-ramp. Alternating lane closures between Reed Avenue and West Capitol Avenue until 4. Highway 99 northbound, the connector ramp to westbound Highway 50 closed until 4. Traffic on the 10s every 10 minutes, mornings and afternoons, KFBK News Radio.
10: Now, Sacramento weather.
17: Through the overnight hours, partial clouds, low 53 to 57. Later Wednesday, plenty of sunshine, high 90 to 94. Thursday, bright sunshine, high 94 to 98. And Friday's high 96 to 100. I'm AccuWeather's Andy Robb on KFBK.
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0: From the City of Angels near the Pacific Ocean, good morning, good evening, wherever you may be across the nation, around the world. I'm George Norrie. This is a Coast to Coast AM. Later tonight, the AI revolution. Here's what's happening. Iran has stopped communicating with mediators about extending a ceasefire in the war with the U.S. and Israel, but President Donald Trump disputed the claim and said talks were continuing. Meanwhile, the United States and Iran have traded fire as they try to reach a more lasting truce. Iran has maintained its chokehold over the Strait of Hormuz, perpetrating a global fuel crisis, while the U.S. has tried to cement its naval blockade on Iranian ports. None of the warring parties have officially exited the ceasefires. Tom Danheiser has more.
1: Well, George, the U.S. military said Tuesday the Iran fired missiles at Kuwait and Bahrain, but failed to hit their targets as the U.S. launched strikes on an Iranian facility in response. The two missiles fired at Kuwait fell apart en route, while the U.S. and Bahrain forces intercepted the missiles aimed at Bahrain. U.S. Central Command said it responded with strikes on an Iranian military ground control station on Kushim Island in the Strait of Hormuz. Iran's paramilitary Revolutionary Guard said it launched its attack in response to the U.S. firing a missile into the engine room of an oil tanker trying to reach Iran, despite the U.S. blockade. Meanwhile, high-stakes talks between Israel and Lebanon have wrapped up for the day and will continue tomorrow at the U.S. State Department. The talks come after the Iran-backed military group Hezbollah and the Israeli military traded strikes overnight. And oil prices are dropping due to fading political risk premiums and a shifting global supply and demand balance. Traders are reacting to ease tensions in the Middle East alongside the overall worldwide production that it will outpace the demand this year.
0: Thank you, Thomas. Dr. John Curtis, onlinecolumnist.com, is with us. John, when is this going to end?
2: Well, you know, it's definitely a back and forth right now. And don't forget, George, you know, this is mediated through the Pakistanis, and you know the U.S. really has no contact with Iran per se, and the consequence of that is that it gets lost in translation. So, you know, there's demands, counter demands that are being made. I mean, Trump has, you know, certainly made his point clear about what he wants with what he calls the nuclear dust. You know, the remaining approximately 1,000 pounds of 60% enriched uranium that Iran could use, theoretically, to build, like, over 10 atomic bombs. So there are other issues here that are at play. But here's the bottom line for Iran, okay? They're in free fall right now. The economy is in free fall. They're losing hundreds of millions of dollars a day because of the U.S. blockade on Iranian ports. The rial, the Iranian currency, is down 772 points. It's like in the millions right now of rial to one U.S. dollar. That's how deteriorated the economy is. They're very, very worried in Iran about a famine, and that, you know, the inflation rate at 80% right now, that it cannot be tolerated, and riots are going to start breaking out soon, maybe, you know, as soon as this war is completed. But the Iranians, you know, I mean, talk tough. They're all about face-saving, as you know, that they have to put up a good fight against Trump. And so, you know, they're hitting back in a small way with drones and missiles at U.S. bases and in, you know, different parts of the Middle East. But the

0: bottom line is they're going to have to settle this. And so whether it's this week or next week, I think Trump is largely right about it, is that people should chill out, don't worry so much about it, that it'll happen when it happens, you know, that he'll sign off on a, you know, an extension of that 60-day ceasefire, and, you know, this thing will be in effect over with. So I think it's moving in the right direction. You know, just give it more time. There's going to be skirmishes, and the illusion that, you know, the war is restarting. But I think behind the scenes, there's more activity that's still going on right now with the Pakistanis and the Iranians. And so I think the Iranians economically have no choice but to settle this war.
1: Thank you, John. It just seems like every week something else happens. Scott Pelley has been fired from 60 Minutes and CBS News tonight following a verbal confrontation with the show's new executive producer, in which the veteran correspondent blasted the news division leadership. Pelley is a 37-year veteran of CBS News who has served as chief White House correspondent as well as anchor of the CBS Evening News. His firing leaves open the question of just what the show will look like next season and if other correspondents will remain with the program. As the AI revolution continues to rapidly expand throughout the corporate world, many employees are facing automation anxiety that their jobs may be replaced by high technology. Let's check in with Catherine Austin Fitz. Catherine, they're pretty justified about that, aren't they?
2: Well, George, there's a lot of talk about how many jobs will be lost from automation. But if you look at the real numbers right now, it's not significant. In fact, what is significant is AI is contributing a lot less to productivity that companies hoped. And I think companies need to be very careful before they replace people with AI, because right now AI is being very subsidized. And once the prices start to go, you know, towards the real actual cost, you may find a lot of employees you think you might be able to replace. It might not be economic. So I think this is a long-term trend, and we're just at the beginning. And if you're worried about this, the trick is to use all the automation around you to make yourself more productive. So don't worry about getting laid off by automation. Worry about make yourself more productive with automation. I will say this, if you look at the workforce right now, the big danger, you know, if you want to be afraid about the big dangers, we've got 31 million people with illness that impacts their ability to work or keeps them out of work. Disability continues to skyrocket. So what I call the great poisoning is a big problem. The other problem is if you look at the supply shocks right now as a result of what's been happening in the Middle East and other sort of things around the world, including Ukraine, we're now back at the 2022 levels of supply chain shocks. And if this, you know, we've kept the oil prices where they are by letting out lots of oil from the reserves. You can't keep that going because we're going down to sort of minimal levels. And if it continues, we could see oil prices at, you know, $200 a barrel, and that's going to really slaughter employment. So automation is just not one of my biggest concerns now, other than, you know, making sure I do everything I can with automation for our team to learn to be as productive as possible. Right now, it's just creating more work for us.
1: Wall Street loves it. Thanks, Catherine. Reports of an explosion from people across New England on Saturday afternoon sent police agencies and others scrambling to understand what caused the double boom that shook buildings in Massachusetts and Rhode Island. The American Meteor Society said that the booms people heard were actually caused by a meteor about 3 feet wide entering the atmosphere around New Hampshire's border with Massachusetts. NASA officials confirmed that the meteor was natural material, not a satellite or space debris, and that it entered the atmosphere at about 2:06 p.m. Fascinating. In a moment, Dr. Randy Shannon from criticalhealthnews.com joins us to talk about your health. 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

0: And welcome back to Coast, George Norrie with you, Dr. Randy Shannon back with us. Dr. Shannon is an author, Tongue Tales, A Delightful Adventure into Animal Tongues, speaker, naturopathic doctor who believes that supplementation and natural remedies are essential when it comes to everyday health. Dr. Randy Shannon back on Coast to Coast from criticalhealthnews.com. Randy, how are you?
1: I'm so good, George. Thank you so much for having me back, and always an honor to be on here with you and all of the Coast to Coast listeners. People don't really think about it. When I go to work every day and then I'm on here, I think about all those third shifters, the night owls, the truckers, the nurses, the doctors. These are the people that are holding it together while the rest of America is sleeping. So we see you, and I know I personally am just grateful you guys are out here listening to us tonight and keeping us company.
0: Absolutely. I just came back from contact in the desert about UFOs this weekend. And I don't pack all my supplements when I travel because there are too many. But I do take a multiple vitamin to be sure. Why do I feel guilty when I do just that?
1: Join the crowd. I do too. When we travel, you know, you got to travel a little bit lighter. There's certain nutrients I won't take. For example, if I'm going up on stage and I know that that nutrient is the kind that makes you go to the bathroom more. So I intentionally will travel a little bit lighter in certain instances. But yeah, I always feel it. And then when you travel, how'd you eat? Break all the rules?
0: No, not at all. I don't eat much at all when I travel.
1: Okay.
0: Which is good, isn't it?
1: Yeah. I mean, because it's okay to fast. And it's definitely okay to pull back, especially if things are super processed. That's never good. So you probably did great.
0: The toll-free number to call for assistance, 1-855-949-7234. The website is criticalhealthnews.com. Dr. Randy Shannon will take calls in a few minutes with you, and we'll do it next hour as well. I got a slew of emails in, Randy, from people who have all kinds of ailments and things like that. One person wants to know, what do I do about itchy feet?
1: Well, they got to answer a few questions.
0: Scratch it.
1: Did they get bit? Were they in a public bathroom where they might have picked up something, you know, like athlete's foot? You know, it can be a fungus.
0: Neuropathy?
1: I mean, they wouldn't probably tell us that they were itchy. Because that means, you know, neuropathy is more not feeling things and having a little bit of pain. Itchy to me seems like something else. It could be circulatory, could be a blood sugar issue. But I'm thinking when I hear itchy, I'm immediately thinking fungus or a reaction to something that they walked on. So I would definitely want to hear a few more details. I would have questions for them.
0: If you lined up about 10 people, we'll get into ages in a second. But if you just generally had 10 people in a line, how many of them do you think would have some kind of health issue? Something?
1: I would, in today's day, the way things are, I would say all 10 have something.
0: Wow.
1: I've never, literally, because, you know, my expertise is I look at faces, fingernails, and tongues, and other marks of concern on the body, and I've never had anybody. And I go into crowds of people when I'm doing seminars and they're very interactive. I can find something going on in everybody, everyone.
0: Now, let me break it down by age and tell me that same question and the answer to that.
1: Okay.
0: If you're 20 to 30 years old, how many of those 10 would have issues?
1: It's going to be a little bit less, but in the 20s to 30s, let's say, hormonal issues have already started. A lot of times the apples don't fall too far from the tree. When I was in my 20s, I took my bad habits of our home. My grandmother cooked with lard. Then the oils and the Criscos and things came on the scene. And so then the butters all were not real butter anymore. It was crazy. And so when I left home, I had Country Crock. I cooked with that for years. I wasn't a doctor. I didn't know better. And I was the apple who didn't fall far from the tree and took some of those bad habits. So I'm positive even at 20 and 30, I already had some issues. So most people do.
0: 30 to 50, how many of that 10 would have an issue there?
1: 100%. If they didn't have it in the, it's 100% because, you know, gluten is a huge factor. That is going to be showing big time. Hormones are really kicking in. Heart issues, especially for all of those that are eating the oils. I keep going back to that because that good and that bad food list of no processed meats and none of the oils, by 30 to 50, everybody is already into that. Unless you grew up with a super holistic family and took all those good things with you, 100%.
0: How about 50 to 80?
1: It's rare to find anybody at any age. I know it sounds like I am like doom and gloom on that, but of course, the issues then become catapulted. And, you know, we're supposed to live to 120, 125, but statistically, people are dying on average in their 70s. So when you say, you know, 50 to 80, and most of the population is, you know, the average is dying in their 70s, they've already got massive issues by then.
0: Mike writes, my back has constant pain. What's wrong?
1: Was there an injury? Were they in a car accident? Do they go to the chiropractor? Are they eating inflammatory foods? Are they already starting in? When there's pain, there's inflammation. Do they have osteoporosis, disc issues, muscle imbalances? Those can be associated with posture issues. Are they in front of the computer all the time? Are they under massive stress? We will carry that in our backs. So when they're writing in with questions, write in a little bit more for George so that he can give me a little bit more backstory, and I will try to answer the questions even more targeted.
0: Here's another one. What is shingles?

0: in the 70s, mid 70s. So when the shingles is showing up, the immune system has already dropped down, and that's been lying dormant, unless you lived under a rock or in a cave in Siberia or something, and you never were exposed to people. It's probably in every single person's system. So when it's showing
1: Wow.
0: up, that tells me immediately, it's like an alarm bell for me. Okay, immune system is down. And so that's reactivating basically the chickenpox virus. And it's been sleeping in the nerves, and it's been sleeping in there for, in many cases, 50, 60 years.
1: What kicks it back? They talk about stress as well.
0: Huge, yes. And it's not a good one for people to go through, especially when they're elderly, because the pain can be burning, it can be stabbing, it can be electric. They can have blister-like rashes. Not fun at all. What causes it? A lowered immune system. If you were sick, if you were exposed to something and you're just lowered in your immune system, you have to have nutrients, 60 minerals, 16 vitamins, 12 amino acids, 3 essential fatty acids every single day. This is not a new message for these listeners. It's only new to those that are new listeners. And this is something that you have to live by. And I live by this on a daily basis. And if I go to the gym, George, and I sweat it out, and I've been, since I was on with you last, it's been several weeks, probably a couple of months. I've dropped almost 10 pounds. I'm working out hard at the gym. I have to take those nutrients even after I sweated it all out. I take them all over again.
1: Keep doing what you're doing. We're going to come back and take calls with Dr. Randy Shannon from Critical Health News in just a moment. The website, of course, is also thebodycan.com. That's hers. And ours is criticalhealthnews.com. The toll-free number to call for assistance. There are people there backing up everything she says. 1-855-949-7234. 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
1: Hostages have been released in an active bomb threat situation inside a Chase Bank in downtown Bakersfield, California. Police say there are an unknown number of people in the bank and added the man apparently has a bomb strapped to his body. California's race for governor still too close to call. Republican Steve Hilton was feeling optimistic late into the evening.
2: It looks very much as if Californians really will have the chance to vote for change in November and take our state in a new direction. Change is coming to California. Change is coming to California, and it's long overdue.
1: Next race in the Triple Crown is the Belmont Stakes. That's June the 6th this weekend. The World FIFA Cup in L.A. June the 12th. That's the latest. I'm Bob Montague.
0: Now, Sacramento traffic.
3: 650 westbound overnight would produce lanes from Mayhew Road to the Yolo County line until 6 a.m. and the westbound 50 southbound 99 connector closed until 5. Ramps closed until 6. Hornet Drive slip-on ramp, 65th Street slip-on ramp, 59th Street slip-on ramp, 26th Street slip-off ramp, 15th Street on-ramp, and the 5th Street on-ramp. Westbound 50 Yolo County reduced lanes from Jefferson Boulevard to I-80 until 5. Full closure of the Harbor Boulevard off-ramp until 5, along with both Harbor Boulevard on-ramps and the westbound 50 to eastbound 80 connector closed until 5. Traffic on the 10s every 10 minutes, mornings and afternoons. 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
4: Partial clouds overnight, low 50.

0: 33 to 57. Plenty of sunshine Wednesday, high 90 to 94. Thursday, bright sunshine, high 94 to 98. And hot on Friday with sunshine, high 96 to 100. I'm AccuWeather's Andy Robb on KFBK.
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0: And welcome back, George Norrie, along with Dr. Randy Shannon from criticalhealthnews.com. And again, that toll-free number to call. There are people there taking notes on what she says to make it easy for you. 1-855-949-7234. Randy, what is it about the human body that minerals and supplements that are out there on the planet help you?
1: Oh my gosh. We can't live without them. You know, our immune system isn't just one thing. It's an entire army. And so when I say something about, for example, the 60 minerals, that's part of fueling that army. We have something called helper T cells. Those are the generals. And then they identify the threats and they coordinate a response in the body. And the killer T cells, they are the special forces. They seek out and destroy viruses, virus-infected cells, damaged cells, and potentially the cancerous cells. You know, we talked about shingles. When a virus enters the body, the helper T cells sound the alarm. They activate killer T cells and they stimulate antibody production. None of this that I'm describing can even happen if we do not create the environment for the body to do this. And when we're talking about taking minerals and vitamins and herbal tinctures, and all the various things that we discuss on the show, that is all going to play a role in our immune surveillance. When we're taking those things, that helps those cells, the killer cells, the helper T cells, to identify what's going wrong inside of us and fix it. That's what fixes it. Like, that's why I say I don't cure anyone of anything. But what I do is help people's bodies get these nutrients in them so then it can recognize it and go to work. The brain is very brilliant. It will recognize all of these things that we discuss on here and say, wow, thank you so much. Now I can actually go to work and take care of the problem. And so it's very important that we get these minerals, vitamins, amino acids, essential fatty acids, daily. This is not a joke. This isn't, you know, just for radio. This is for people's life, literal life.
0: My mother, Randy, turned 97 last week.
1: God bless
0: her. And I will always remember her for supplementation when I was a kid. She was just one of those vitamin people way back when, way before anybody else even started.
1: Good woman.
0: She knew what she was doing. But let's go to calls. They're lining up for you. First-time caller Lisa is with us in Ohio. Hello, Lisa.
2: Hello, how are you?
0: Okay.
2: Good. Happy birthday. Happy belated birthday, George.
0: Almost.
2: Oh. Okay. Thank you for taking my call.
0: Sure thing. Go ahead.
2: My question is, I have blood blisters all over my abdomen, and I wanted to find out what are they from, and what I can do about it.
0: All right, Randy, what do you think?
1: Well, I'm curious, do you take your nutrients? I don't know if she's still there. But
2: yes, I take all my multivitamins.
1: Okay, and you get plenty of some of the other things that we need, proper nutrition, of course. We got to have proper absorption, meaning none of the bad foods, especially the gluten. You got to have adequate sleep, sunlight. It's very important. If sunlight killed us like they say it does, then look at all the countries below the border. How come they're not all dying off? They should be dead by now, right? So, sunlight doesn't get us. Movement's important. And making sure that we're reducing the chronic stress. But when you say blood blisters, I'm assuming you're talking about the little red spots that show up on the abdomen.
2: Some of them are like a half of a size of a dime, maybe, and they differ in color.
1: Mm-hmm. Yep. Those are called cherry angiomas. I talk about them quite often. I have clients that come to me with them. Sometimes it'll start small and then they will catapult to all over the body or catapult just in specific areas. And those are collections of blood vessels that are underneath the skin. They become more common. People say the older we get. I say there's other factors for that. The last thing I would ever do, okay, and you got to remember, and this goes for any time I'm on the show, disclaimer that anything I say has not been evaluated by the FDA. That keeps us all out of trouble. It doesn't mean that what I'm saying isn't true, but I have to say that. And so it's always just my opinion. Sure. But, you know, it could be liver issues, could be hormonal changes, could be some kind of vascular issue that's going on. It can be a side effect to medications that you're on. They say it can be a skin irritation. I do not ever find it to be that. And I will tell you that whatever you see on the outside of you, take that times hundreds, if not millions, on the inside of you. So they are harmless to look at. However, they actually do mean something. So they can, and it depends on where they're showing up on the body. In the abdomen, I'd lean more towards hormonal or towards the liver.
0: Okay, thank you, Randy. If you missed any of that, Lisa, call 1-855-949-7234. Harry in Port Huron, Michigan. Welcome to the show, Harry. Go ahead.
3: Oh, thank you, George and Randy. I've got a friend in his early to mid-60s, has a bad heart valve. They want to do open heart surgery. He says, no, I'm not going to do it. Is there any alternatives to an open heart surgery for that?
1: For sure. I would be building up the strength of everything going on the inside, getting rid of all the bad foods, making sure that his blood pressure is steady. We have nutrients for that. My favorite go-tos, always the Brain and Heart Pack. That's like number one on the list. And then for sure, I love the Ultimate Daily Classic. And then we have all kinds of heart nutrients to just really strengthen everything there. I have never found in anybody, and I'm talking out of thousands of clients, probably over 10,000 clients, that blood pressure was not reversible naturally. We have never had anybody that we didn't help them help their body get it under control and get them off of their medications. And again, I by law cannot tell them to get off of that. It's always their medical doctor that has to do that. So they've got to go to whoever is treating them for that. But we absolutely can build our inner core. And that's where I would start for sure.
0: All right. Good luck, Harry. Text and tweets. Tom, what do you have for Dr. Randy?
4: Hey, Randy, Jason in Newport Beach would like you to talk about naturals not mixing well with prescription meds.
1: Okay. Now, a lot of doctors will say, don't take this because it won't mix with that. There is some validity to that. but I also think that they overreact on that because they just don't know enough about nutrients, and they will be the first ones to admit that. So if there is one in particular that they're talking about, I would love to hear it, but we have not ever had any case that comes to mind at all in all the years where somebody had a bad reaction. They say that it's in their labels, but I've not ever, ever encountered that.
0: Let's go to Thomas in La Jolla, California. Hi, Tom.
5: Hi, George. I thank you and Tom Danheiser for accepting my call.
0: Of course.
5: Dr. Randy Shannon, it's always a pleasure. I eagerly await your interviews. And my question, comment and a question, I've known over the past 10 years, about a dozen people who have had gallbladder surgeries. Mm-hmm. And most recently in the past month, I had a friend and they told her she had to have her gallbladder removed, and I pleaded with her. I begged her. Mm-hmm. I said, you know, there's other alternatives. You know, check out supplementation, like longevity, and check out, you know, maybe liver flushes. I've done liver flushes myself with a lot of success. So I was wondering if you could talk about the proper care and feeding of the liver and gallbladder and avoiding gallbladder surgery in particular.
1: Okay, absolutely. Great question. And I do want to go back, and I will answer that, to the mixing of the prescriptions and the nutrients. I will say in certain cases, for example, if they are on a blood thinner and we are giving nutrients that also helps to thin the blood, I'm very cautious about things like that. Like selenium, for example, will help to thin out the blood. And the blood does get thinner the healthier you become. So if they're on a blood thinner, that's something that we are very careful about. So I did want to throw that little caveat in there. And, you know, there's probably a couple of other little instances like that. You know, blood pressure issues. We want to make sure that we're not making them too lightheaded with the nutrients. So there is a caveat in there. So maybe that's what the caller was asking. Now, when it comes to the gallbladder, this is one of my most favorite organs. And I know I say that about kidneys and different things.
0: You love them all.
1: Yeah, we really do, because we need them all. The gallbladder in particular is not a useless organ. It's actually got a huge job, and it's to store and concentrate the bile. And that helps us to digest fats and absorb fat soluble vitamins like A and D, E and K. Those are all fat soluble. And so it's always so important to try and save that gallbladder. And I've told this story about a doctor friend of mine who called me in a very emergency state situation. And she had heard me talk about the gallbladder before. And she was literally throwing up in a bathroom, had called a medical doctor. He had said, you're probably going to need the gallbladder removed. And when she called me, I said, you know what? I'm actually going to be really close to you and I have something. And I said, I'm happy to give it to you. She took it. I didn't charge her, nothing like that. So all of the people that are out there listening saying, oh my gosh, she was interfering with emergency medicine. But I said, if it's me, I'm going to take 6 or 8 of these. It's in an emergency situation. I said, I'm going to take 6 or 8 of these. And you're always welcome to go to the emergency. But if it doesn't settle that down in 10 or 20 minutes, I would be surprised. And it was the ultimate enzymes, you guys. Super simple. They have real bile salts in them, and they help to get the fluids in the gallbladder. They'll start in the stomach, obviously, and work their way through. But that level of acidity, it causes the stomach to be acidic real fast. That feeds into the rest of this process, into the gallbladder, and settles it down in literally minutes. And she did not end up going to the hospital, her choice. She was a doctor, by the way. And she threw them up, and I told her that was probably what was going to happen. And I said, if it's me, I'm going to take them again right after I throw up. And she did. Completely fine, you guys. Completely settled down, live a normal life 60 minutes later.
0: I love
1: it. So the gallbladder, when it's removed, that's a problem, because you've now lost a huge part of our process. And so for life, they need to be on the ultimate enzymes that have the real bile salts, because you still have to have that in the body for that digestive process.
0: Randy, why is pancreatic cancer so deadly?
1: Well, number one, okay, so this is where, because you and I have had this conversation before about biopsies. I don't like biopsies in particular because they're poking a tiny hole into organs. And when they do that and they pull that back out, they poke in and come out. And when they do that, cells are spread. And then those cells go through the liver. If you hear anybody talk about pancreatic cancer, they always say, oh, but it spread to the liver. And that kind of goes with most of the cancers. When they biopsy it, those cells are traveling and they do go through the liver. And so they say that it's spread. It's typically not contained to the pancreas. If it's contained, then that's a good thing because you can work on that naturally and fight that naturally. I think that's the main reason why they say it's so deadly, because it grows silently. It sits deep inside the body, and then the tumors get really large. And then when you finally get a symptom of it, it's obvious and it's super painful. And people should watch for symptoms. Like if you are having weight loss and you weren't doing anything to have the weight loss, or you're having severe abdominal pain, back pain, you start to turn jaundice, or you're having digestive problems, you need to not ignore these because it's probably already been spreading through the body. And the pancreatic, or the pancreas in general, is surrounded by major blood vessels. So it just makes treating it so much more difficult. But naturally, you can really do a lot of good to turn that around.
0: We're going to come back with another final hour with Dr. Randy Shannon and your calls from criticalhealthnews.com. And again, the number to call, in case you missed anything she said, 1-855-949-7234, which is the same as 1-855-949-RADIO. 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
10: From ABC News, I'm Sherry Preston. Wrapping up some of the last primaries before the midterms in November. President Trump's endorsement streak running into a roadblock in the Iowa Senate race. Democrats also chose a nominee for a congressional race in New Jersey that could decide control of the House. ABC political director Avery Harper.
11: Rebecca Bennett, she is someone who was a Navy helicopter pilot. She is someone who led this Democratic field in fundraising. She had the backing of many of the Democratic establishment figures in this 7th congressional district. She'll be the Democrat who will take on Tom Kaine Jr.
10: In Iowa, where Senator Joni Ernst is retiring, ABC projecting Josh Turek will win the Democratic primary. In California, the governor's race appears to be coming down to Republican Steve Hilton and Democrat Javier Becerra facing off in November, although the votes are still being counted. Reality star Spencer Pratt will likely face off against incumbent Karen Bass in the Los Angeles mayor's race. The Supreme Court clearing the way for Alabama to use a congressional map in the midterms that will likely give the GOP another seat.
12: Five other states held primaries Tuesday, from Montana to New Jersey. But it's Alabama where perhaps the biggest election-related headline came overnight, thanks to a new ruling from the Supreme Court. The justices have now cleared the way for Republicans to use a contested congressional map in that state, which a lower court described as intentional race discrimination. The map eliminates one of the two majority black districts currently held by Democrats.
10: ABC's Lana Moise. Kuwait now says its international airport is partially reopened after an Iranian drone attack on one of the terminals, a further exchange of fire between the U.S. and Iran overnight as well. The $1.8 billion fund that would have benefited President Trump's allies who claimed they were targeted by the government is going away. Acting Attorney General Todd Blanche confirming to Congress they are not moving forward with it. 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
13: Officially entering the 100 deadliest days, according to Mercury Insurance. That's the period of time between now and Labor Day when car crashes spike. Officials say more people on the road and summer weather distractions make for more dangerous driving conditions in California. A tight field in the race for California Governor Steve Hilton and Chad Bianco commented.
14: It's not personal. It's not about who's better or worse. It's not about whose policies you agree with more or disagree with between myself and Chad Bianco. It's just the math. A vote for Chad Bianco is a vote that makes it more likely we'll have two Democrats in the top two.
6: We know there is fraud. We know there's if I lose by 10 votes, would I challenge that? I might.
13: Next race in the Triple Crown is the Belmont Stakes this weekend, June the 6th, the World FIFA Cup, the U.S. and Paraguay in L.A., June the 12th. That's the latest. I'm Bob Montague.
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8: The Fix 50 project sees reduced lanes from the Cap City 99 connector to Mayhew Road until 6 a.m. And the eastbound 50 northbound Cap City Freeway connector ramp is closed until 5. Ramp closures, the eastbound 65th Street slip-on ramp closed until 6. Howe Avenue slip-off ramp also closed until 6. Reduced lanes on the eastbound 50 from Sunrise Boulevard to Prairie City Road until 6 a.m. with a full closure of the eastbound 50 Prairie City Road on-ramp until 6. Northbound Cap City Freeway reduced lanes from the Elvis Rail Crossing to Exposition Boulevard until 5. Southbound Cap City Freeway scheduled work with reduced lanes between E Street and T Street till 4 a.m. and the southbound Cap City Freeway 50 westbound connector ramp closed until 5. Traffic on the 10s every 10 minutes, mornings and afternoons, KFBK News Radio.
9: Now, Sacramento weather.
15: Through the overnight hours, partial clouds, low 53 to 57. Later Wednesday, plenty of sunshine, high 90 to 94. Thursday, bright sunshine, high 94 to 98. And Friday's high 96 to 100. I'm AccuWeather's Andy Robb on KFBK.
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0: And welcome back, George Norrie, along with Dr. Randy Shannon. Randy, why is vitamin D3 so important to the body?
1: Ooh, so many systems that use it. Very important overall for our whole immune system. Almost every single cell in the body has vitamin D receptors. Bone health is it's important for muscle function, mood, hormone regulation, cardiovascular health for sure. And most people are spending way less time in the sun. I tell all of my clients, get in the sun. If you can get 15 unchemtrailed minutes in the sun on each side of your body every single day, you will be doing your body so much justice. And when they use the sunscreen, they're actually blocking that vitamin D and people become deficient. So it regulates our immune systems in so many different ways. And it also helps the body if you're taking calcium. You know, there's things that we need to help each other. Yin and yang, man and wife, vitamin D is needed for the body to absorb calcium. So you can take all the calcium you want, but if you don't have enough vitamin D in the body, the absorption is going to be compromised.
0: Let's go to the phones, east of the Rockies. Terry, truck driving in Texas. Hey, Terry, go ahead.
2: Hi, George. Thanks for taking my call.
0: Sure thing.
2: Dr. Randy, I'm having a lot of blood pressure issues. They've got me on a patch and about four of the pills, and nothing seemed to work. I had a heart ablation last April, and ever since then, it's been out of control. I don't know what else to do.
0: What are your numbers, Terry?
2: Well, it varies. Some days I'm 175 over 106. Some days I'm 111 over 68. It's up and down. I can't regulate it.
0: And the pills aren't working, huh?
2: No, they got me on a clonidine patch, a Losartan, Carvedilol. I mean, I'm taking six pills a day plus this patch I wear, change once a week. And
0: wow.
2: Ever since the heart ablation, no one can explain to me why it went like this.
0: What's going on, Randy?
1: So when you had the ablation, was it just because you were in constant AFib?
2: Well, what happened is I went into VTAC. A doctor had me on thyroid medicine I didn't need to be on. It threw me into VTAC. My T3 was 9.
1: And did he go away or did I go away? Okay.
2: Can you hear me?
1: Yep, I hear you now.
2: Yeah, I went into VTAC because of thyroid medicine I didn't need to be on. And it's just from that, after they got that under control, I was still having chest pains and shortness of breath. And finally, we decided heart ablation, 3.5 hours in surgery. They got that fixed, but they can't get my blood pressure under control. I don't have any blockage. They did heart casts and everything. I have no blockage or nothing.
1: Okay. Well, I would definitely like you to schedule with me, because you have had the surgery, and anybody that ever wants to schedule with me, you guys can get to me directly for that. You just go to thebodycan.com/schedule. Okay. Anybody can talk to me as a doctor, outside of these calls. And just go to the website, because sometimes people actually do need to talk to the doctor. So nobody needs to be in the way of that in particular. But high blood pressure is really when your body is under pressure, literally in every sense. And I don't know what was going on in the body back then. Could have been like too much processed food. Could be that drug that you're saying where you were, playing with the thyroid. I don't know what your weight is or what kind of stress you're under, if you're getting good sleep, if you drink. There's so many factors. That's why scheduling with me actually does matter. I have to have answers to those types of questions, especially in a situation like yours, because people also don't even realize that the kidneys play a huge role when it comes to blood pressure regulation. If they're not functioning optimally, then the blood pressure can rise. And, you know, I don't know what your cortisol levels are. Back then, what you're saying, thyroid, but if you were having, that's why I asked about the AFib. It could have been more of, believe it or not, a degenerative disc issue or, there's just so many, I got questions is the bottom line. And I would definitely like to dig into your case to help you get the relief you need. And when someone schedules with me, these are multi-month packages. So I have 5-month packages and 6-month packages. You pay only once, and then we're just working together, and I'm holding people's hands through these issues. And because there's a history there with you, for sure, I hope you reach out.
0: Randy, why don't blood pressure pills work on him?
1: I, in particular, have... At the end of the day, George, blood pressure pills don't work on anyone. Because if you stop taking them, you still have the problem. So it's literally just a Band-Aid. They're not really getting to the root. And again, blood pressure is one of those things where out of the thousands of clients that we've had come to us with a blood pressure issue, that we haven't helped them to get that reversed completely. You know, some people, and maybe his case, some people will take a little bit longer than others, and some people have it under control in 30 days. So the body definitely wants to come back into balance, but we just have to give it the right tools. I don't love any BP meds. I don't. So why isn't the body? It's a synthetic, and the body doesn't like synthetics. So it seems like it's revolting. It's and not listening to the Band-Aid.
0: Let's go to John in Wisconsin. Hey, John, go ahead.
3: Hello, George. Hello, Dr. Randy. Brief comment and a question, please. George mentioned that his mother turned 97, I believe, last week, and she was always wise in taking vitamins and nutrients, and God bless her. My parents were the same way. They lived to be 94 years old. However, over the last 40-plus years, our culture is one of processed foods, glutens, oils, and over-medication by treating the symptom, not the problem. Here's my question, Dr. Randy. How confident are you that over the next decade or so, we will wise up, get off the bad stuff, get on the good stuff, and have the same health wisdom as George's mother and my parents? Thank you, Dr. Randy. George, thank you for taking my call.
1: Thank you. You know, I hope so. And the reality is that every plant, every animal, every human being requires nutrients to function. And that is not alternative medicine. That's biology. And so I, you know, it's interesting that you asked that question because I think about the differences in the generations. And I think that this younger generation, regardless of what we're seeing in the news and how a lot of them just really needed spanked when they were kids. And I know some of the audience is going to freak over that. But, you know, I got spanked and I think I turned out pretty good. You know, sometimes I needed a little correction. But a lot of these, what we see in the news, they're not being told no. They don't know what no is. And they don't know what hard work is, some of them. But when it comes to nutrients, I think about my own sons. And you know, one time, I'll tell the story. My son, who's 35 now, he was packing up to move. And I knew he was going across the country. He was actually going more out to the West Coast. And he's an arborist and a rock climber. He does those straight up rocks, the ones that I can't even watch because it's just so scary for me to think about.
0: Oh, I don't blame you.
1: Yeah. And I thought, how do I get some wisdom into him without preaching to my son while he's packing? Because I know he'll listen. What can I do? And you know what I did is I played Dead Doctors Don't Lie audio. And we were halfway through that. And I was helping him get everything together. And he goes, everybody needs to hear that. Everybody needs to listen to that. And so if we can all share the information, share these shows that we're doing, share the old stuff, share that old wisdom, because they're hungry, they're sponges, they love to learn, but we have to get to them. And if you think about it, you know, their generation grew up with all of these prescription ads with 5 minutes of all the side effects. And nobody wants to hear that anymore. So it's up to us. We cannot leave this earth and not let these generations not know this information. It is our duty to share this information. And you can better believe I have hammered it into my 4 sons and their wives and their kids as they're growing up.
0: Text and tweets. Tom, what do you have for Dr. Randy?
4: Hey, Randy, Carrie in West Palm Beach, Florida wants to know what causes constant hunger.
1: Oh, that's interesting.
0: An empty stomach.
1: On an empty stomach. Well, when we are craving foods, let's say you think you want the chocolate bar, you think you want the ice cream, the body is actually saying, hey, give me these minerals, give me these vitamins, I'm starving and I need this. And once you give it to the body, that settles that down. So because you're, you know, when you're having that constant hunger, you're probably having some blood sugar swings. Maybe you're getting terrible sleep.

0: Maybe you're under terrible chronic stress, and it's for sure 100% of the time nutrient deficiency. You don't want the chocolate bar. You don't crave the breads. You don't crave chewing ice. These are all signs and symptoms of deficiency. You don't want ice, you want iron. You don't want sweets, you want cinnamon and chromium and vanadium and all these various things that take that away. And I was talking to Tom behind the scenes, and I was telling him how I lost a lot of my weight. Maybe the audience would love to hear this. I was eating, and it's one of some people love them, and I despise them. But I've been eating a lot of sardines by a company called Wild Planet, because I believe that they're wild, I'm hoping. But we have something called a hunger hormone. It's called ghrelin. And when we eat the sardines, it actually squashes that hunger hormone. And they're high in specific nutrients. And so when I first started doing it and I ate 2 cans of them throughout the course of a day, I got to tell you, I was completely stuffed. Now, I still take all of my nutrients on top of this, but I'm not craving anything terrible. I don't want the sugar. I'm not craving the breads. That'll go away once you properly nutrify your body. Your stomach is really full, but your cells are still looking for the nutrition. So you got to give them the nutrition.
1: Let's go to first-time caller John in Wisconsin. Go ahead, John.
2: Hi, George. Thanks, Dr. Shannon.
1: Sure thing.
2: I just had a quick question about diabetes. And it's funny because you just made me think about how I've been trying to monitor my hunger feelings more, because sometimes I catch myself eating at night mm-hmm. when I know how bad that is. But basically the question I had was, my brother came in recently for Memorial Day, and he has diabetes for years. And I was talking to him, and I kind of mentioned about how certain days I get that drawn down kind of feeling. And it's like after you eat and that kind of thing. And it seems more like intense than I do remember. I mean, not like I've had it for years and years, but it's just more intense, where it's kind of like you mentioned before about that brain fog, or even, or just that, God, I can't even focus. But what I was wondering was, after I noticed that a couple times, I do bike a lot, a couple times after I've had like the neuropathy, mm-hmm. I've had it in the past, but I've noticed it a few times, just a little more frequently, a couple times here and there, and then it kind of goes away. When he was in, I happened to mention to him, and he was taking his test on his finger, and I thought, well, why not ask him if he's got an extra one I tested? I came up 121 after I ate, and mentioned it to my sister that I was, I feel pretty comfortable with that. And then she mentioned, well, she doesn't have it herself, but my mother and my brother have it. And she said, well, you know, she knows more, and said, you know, you should do it before you eat. So I did it first thing in the morning, and it was 100 or 101. And I'm like, oh, that's even better yet. So mm-hmm. just kind of getting your thoughts on that, I guess.
0: Okay. That would be a type 2, because a type 1, you're born with it. So I have disagreements when somebody is even 7 or 9 years old and they get diagnosed as a type 1. I disagree. I believe that's a type 2 and they're misdiagnosed. So it really hurts my soul to know that they are then put on insulin and they'll be in fear the rest of their life if they don't get their insulin, when really that just puts the body on the welfare system. So, but most of the population doesn't understand that. But, you know, type 2 does not happen overnight. It develops over years, and the body becomes less responsive to insulin, and the blood sugar starts to rise, and eventually the pancreas struggles to keep up. And the biggest contributors are excess sugar, processed carbs, obesity, poor sleep, chronic stress. These things sound familiar. I've been saying the same things, like the chronic stress and the poor sleep, over and over and over. Nutrient deficiencies as well. I don't believe in genetics on this one at all. Not at all. And that's where the medical community and I completely disagree.

0: to see that under 100. If it's between 100 and 125, that is considered pre-diabetes. And you should be, everyone should be taking walks after their meals. And that helps to, you know, bring these numbers back in check. And neuropathy in particular, since you mentioned that, that happens when the nerves are being damaged faster than they're being repaired. And so in diabetics in particular, high blood sugar is one of the biggest reasons that that happens. So we got to get it under control. Blood sugar pack, sweet ease is what I would be doing.
1: If you were going to come down with diabetes, one or two, which would you prefer?
0: Well, if you have one, that means mom did not have enough essential fatty acid in her first trimester. So I would never want that one. And hopefully all the moms are getting what they need. Type 2, in my opinion and my experience, has been reversible 100% of the time. I do look at other factors. So when people schedule with me, we're not just looking at that. We look at everything.
1: In which one do you lose your extremities?
0: You can lose it in both. There's no reason why you couldn't lose it in both. If you're not treating the diabetes properly, you can lose it in both.
1: All right, we're going to come back and take final calls with Dr. Randy Shannon from criticalhealthnews.com. And again, that number to call for assistance, because there's an army behind her right now, 1-855-949-7234.
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1: Voters in L.A. asked to consider Proposition CB, if passed, would create an ordinance to apply existing cannabis business taxes to unlicensed cannabis businesses. Proposition TC and TT asked voters whether the hotel tax should extend to online travel and booking companies. A congressman from L.A. reportedly under investigation for sexual misconduct.
2: Los Angeles Congressman Jimmy Gomez is reportedly being investigated by the House Ethics Committee. CNN says the investigation started with reports of Gomez kissing a congressional aide in 2023 and now involves other allegations. In a statement, Gomez tells CNN he made personal mistakes outside his marriage and called whatever happened consensual, but says he hasn't done anything that violated the law or ethics rules. Gomez was seeking re-election in Tuesday's primary in California. I'm Jason Athenson.
1: The Dodgers with Arizona through Thursday, then back home at Dodger Stadium to host the Angels. That's the latest. I'm Bob Montague.
0: Now, Sacramento traffic.
3: Work overnight on I-80 eastbound in Yolo County. Reduced lanes from Enterprise Boulevard to Reed Avenue until 5 o'clock. Watch for work on the eastbound 80 connector until 4, possible detour there. Westbound I-80, Enterprise Boulevard, West Capitol Avenue, off-ramp and on-ramp closed until 5. Reduced lanes on westbound 80, East Childs Road to Mace Boulevard until 4. In West Sacramento, 80 westbound Reed Avenue on-ramp is closed until 5, along with the Reed Avenue off-ramp. Alternating lane closures between Reed Avenue and West Capitol Avenue until 4. Highway 99 northbound, the connector ramp to westbound Highway 50 closed until 4. Traffic on the 10s every 10 minutes, mornings and afternoons, KFBK News Radio.
0: Now, Sacramento weather.
4: Partial clouds overnight, low 53 to 57. Plenty of sunshine Wednesday, high 90 to 94. Thursday, bright sunshine, high 94 to 98. And hot on Friday with sunshine, high 96 to 100. I'm AccuWeather's Andy Robb on KFBK.
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8: 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Thank you for listening, and have a fantastic day.
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0: And welcome back, George Norrie, Dr. Randy Shannon from criticalhealthnews.com with us. And again, that toll-free number to call for assistance, 1-855-949-7234. Randy, before we go to final calls, tell us briefly about Tongue Tales, your book.
1: Oh, Tongue Tales, let me tell you, such a fun little whimsical book that introduces from a little toddler. They love to hear it because I know my grandsons are still reading it. They love to see grandma on the shelf. They have this book. It's great for ages 1 to 10, and it's using animals. You know, we're looking at their tongues all throughout the book, and so it's kind of just cute and fun that way. And then at the end of the book, we talk about going to the mirror and looking at your own tongue. And we're introducing that to them so that they, you know, take a look at it, because that one little piece of our body tells such a huge story. And, you know, I mentioned before, George, that we were going to come out with a television show. Well, we did soft launch it, and it's on Inside Success TV. I'm so honored that we've got that out there. They haven't like full blasted it yet, so you're actually getting the inside scoop. I know people like to get that. They would have to reach out to me and I'll send the link. But George, I go all into the face, tongue, and fingernail analysis, and people get to know

0: who I am, you know, because we don't always have time on a show like this to get into that history of what brought me to where I am today with that face, tongue, and fingernail analysis. So they can reach out direct to get that link and we'll shoot it over. But I appreciate you giving me the opportunity to even mention that.
1: All right, back to the calls. Ruth is calling from Maryland. Welcome to the show. Hello, Ruthie.
2: Hi, George, and Dr. Randy. Thank you so much for taking my call. And George, happy birthday tomorrow. It's tomorrow on my time because it's almost 3 o'clock here. So happy birthday. You have a card in the mail room for you. So, and I wanted to ask you real quick, Frankie Valli, doesn't he sing Ragdoll?
1: Yes.
2: Yes, because I had asked Tommy to play it, and he thought I was talking about Aerosmith Ragdoll. But Dr. Randy, my question for you is, first of all, could I please have the 10 pounds that you lost? I'm calling in about gaining weight because I've called in about it before, and he just said that we needed to gain muscle mass first, but I'm only 80 pounds. Tommy told me to eat more hamburgers, but I'm only 80 pounds. So, like, what is your suggestions and what I should do and the best way to gain weight? I mean,
0: I would love to hand it over to you. How tall are you?
2: Oh, I'm 5'2".
0: Okay, so you're just kind of shrimpy like me. I'm just barely 5'1". I'm actually 5'3".
1: So she needs 20 more pounds, Randy.
0: I'm gonna give it to her. So unfortunately, you're going to have to eat to uncomfortableness. Okay, so when you're eating a meal, you need to, like, there's, with longevity, they have different shakes, like Fit Shake and different things. They're loaded with nutrients. And so when somebody wants to lose weight, they'll take that as a meal replacer. In your particular case, you need to eat your food, and then you also need to take that with your food. Eggs aren't going to totally put weight on. I tell people to eat eggs to lose weight. But if you add that to those shakes, that will help you. Avocados, that's a good fatty food. Full fat dairy, if you can handle it, is going to be good for you. Raw form is going to be better. And you want, you know, obviously you want to do it in a healthy way. No junk food whatsoever. You really don't have the room for that. And what they're telling you is that you want to build muscle, not actual body fat. I think in your case, you actually could have some body fat, but you need to do it in a healthy way. You have to put more in. And it's not just calories. It's not just protein. There could be an absorption problem. There could be a thyroid issue, a digestive issue. I don't know if you have any, you know, chronic illness, or you got stress. Are you getting sleep? Are you on medications? I have questions for you, and I don't think that you have time to answer it. So you're more than welcome to reach out, and we'll try to get to the bottom of it.
1: Is there any products like Weight On that you can just keep eating?
0: You're going to feel full. And really, I mean, we have incredible shakes that will put that good weight on that she's looking for, that are going to be really nicely balanced on the carb and the protein to help her. But you can't just be sitting around relaxing and not eating. You need to be constantly adding those protein shakes in, because 80 pounds is very light, especially even at 5'2".
1: Let's go west of the Rockies. Frank's with us in Portland, Oregon. Hello, Frank. Go ahead.
3: Hello. Thanks, George. Thank you, Tom.
1: Sure thing.
3: Doctor, you've been my favorite guest since you helped your dad a while ago with his kidney problem.
0: Awesome.
3: I currently found out that I have an adrenal mass of 5 centimeters, and I'm supposed to have an operation in a couple days. I've never had any operation in my life. I don't take pills. I did try the tangy tangerine and the selenium that you said was very good for your father. Is there anything else I can do besides getting chopped up?
0: Okay. So a 5 centimeter adrenal mass is definitely not something to ignore. So you're definitely not doing that. That's good. The adrenal glands, they sit on top of the kidneys. They, just for the audience, they sit on top of those kidneys, and they produce important hormones that affect the blood pressure, the blood sugar, stress responses in the body, metabolism. You know, first questions I have is, it producing hormones? Is it growing? you know, what does the imaging suggest? I would definitely want to talk to you. Brain and heart pack is going to be key in there. And there's other things that I really don't talk about on air. I'll tell you this. I have a client in particular that came to me about 3 years ago, something similar. She was a complainer about, she felt like she was taking an enormous amount of certain things. And I said, absolutely, this is what I would do personally, and this is what I did for my father, but you can do what you want. She let time go by. She did not get what she needed because, again, she was kind of whiny about it. But now it's grown, and she went down to Mexico, and they've about cleaned her account out, over $40,000 out of her retirement account. And you know what they're doing? They're putting exactly what I told her to do several years ago, and they're putting it direct in her vein. Had she listened and taken it by mouth, she wouldn't be short $40,000 in 30 days. My programs for masses and tumors and cancers and all of those things are minuscule compared to what they got out of her bank account in 30 days. So my point is, these programs work, but people can't be complaining about, like, oh, it's too much. And Dr. Wallach always used to say it. If we could give you everything in one pill, it would be a horse pill. Like, literally, it would be huge, like a salt block size. And so what they've done is they've broken it down to systems like the blood sugar pack, the brain and heart pack, et cetera. And when it comes to these different types of growths, that's a personal conversation. That's a private conversation, because I would say things in that conversation that I cannot say on air. And, you know, because then I would get attacked for some of the things that I would say, for sure. But I know that they work, because we did it with my own father with fantastic results. And he's still alive today.
1: One of our hosts died 2.5 years ago of non-alcoholic related liver disease.
0: Mm-hmm.
1: What is that, Randy?
0: Do you know if he was eating peanuts?
1: I do not know that.
0: I have seen that disease in so many people. They're not drinkers at all. And my first question is, are you eating peanuts? Are you guys eating peanuts? And a very good friend of mine down in the Dallas area, his wife called me, told me that he was not feeling great, went to the doctor. He was throwing up. His skin was changing. I had seen him through Zooms, and he looked a little sun-kissed, we'll say. It was more of a yellowy. And when she told me, I was like, okay, that makes sense why he's always looking like that on the Zooms. And because he otherwise looks like the epitome of health. And she said, yes, he eats them every night. We all are. And I said, stop them. And it is a year later, no issues.
1: Now, there are some peanuts. Almonds are good for you.
0: Almonds are good. Anything from the tree. And but you still have to make sure that it's organic, because I will say almonds in particular are one of the biggest pesticided foods that there are. And if you don't think that that causes cancer, look at the state of Iowa. I think they just took number one in the entire country, being top for cancer. And they have something like 24, I might be throwing the wrong number out here, but it's something like 24 million acres, and only 9,000 of those are not pesticided. So cancer is number one.
1: Walnuts are good for you too, aren't they?
0: Walnuts are great. Walnuts are great. I love seeds. They just need to come from a tree.
1: Next up, Super in Berkeley, California. Hello, Soup. Go ahead.
4: Hi, George. Happy birthday to you. Happy belated to your mom. Happy birthday, Dr. Shannon, whenever your birthday is.
0: December. I'm at Christmas almost, baby. 28th.
4: Hey, that's all right. I had several quick comments and a question. My comments, I had heartburn pretty bad the other day. Somebody said to gargle some little bit of baking soda and a table of salt water. And then I remember I had it. Earwax issue, but I heard three different things about olive oil, hydrogen peroxide, or just warm water, or even a little bit of vinegar. So your quick advice on that. But my main question is about GLP-1, GLP-2, GIP. I don't even know what those letters stand for. I don't know what that means. And is there a natural version of all that?
0: Okay. Well, sardines, we were talking about those earlier. Those will actually slow you down with that hunger hormone, and you will not crave food. Are you overweight?
4: Yeah.
0: How much?
4: 40. I think about 40 pounds. It's mainly on my stomach. If I can get rid of my stomach, I'd look great.
0: Yeah. Okay. So, so you threw a lot of things out here. If you, I don't like sardines. I've got it down to, I was telling Tom, I figured out that it takes about 12 bites to get through a can of sardines. I do not like them. It's one of the worst foods on the planet Earth to me. I do not like them, but I have dropped a ton of weight. That to me is a perfect natural weight loss. And you're not going to have any side effect. Your pancreas is still going to love you. In fact, it'll love you more. The heartburn. I was at a dinner event. I'll make this quick. There was an attorney across from me, and he was experiencing that, and he was burping over and over and over. I reached down, handed him the salt shaker, and I said, put a bunch of that on your hand and take that. He did completely stopped it. You do need to take some good chunks of it, and that helps your stomach to be acidic. However, we also have digestive enzymes. You take them 10 to 15 minutes before a meal, and that helps to get the liquids proper and very acidic. I am completely against baking soda because that is an 8.4 pH. You're putting that into the one system in the body that is supposed to be a 1.2 pH, 1.3 at the most. You just now gave it 8.4. You took it way off track. So I'm totally against that because you might get instant relief, but that was the wrong way to do it. And lastly, I think the other one was earwax. Earwax is actually protective in our body. It's the way of trapping dust or bacteria, even if an insect gets in there. So some things can cause it to be off where you're getting too much of it. So I would look at what you're eating. You know, are you getting all the proper nutrients? It's typically not a bad thing, but it can build up, and, you know, to get it out, they actually have, I would just go online and buy an earwax cleaner. Not going to be fun, but they work. They work very well. I've had plenty of clients use those.
1: Randy, none of this is rocket science, is it?
0: No. Super simple stuff. We just go back to the basics.
1: In your opinion, if you could change one thing about people's habits, what would that be?
0: Just stop being so brainwashed in going to the grocery store and buying all this processed food. Grow your gardens. I mean, we're going to need to anyway with what's going on with the Strait of Hormuz and food and shipping and all of that. People need to get their gardens in. You will take care of you better than they will take care of you. Plant good, clean food. Don't put chemicals on it. Stop spraying your yard so the honeybees can do their thing, and stop killing the dandelions. You know, before I went live, I drank a whole cup of dandelion tea. We need those. So get those out. They're in your yards. They're not weeds.
1: See you soon enough. 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
11: From ABC News, I'm Sherry Preston. Some of the biggest races from the Tuesday primaries are still up in the air, including in California, where Republican Steve Hilton and Democrat Javier Becerra are still neck and neck, with Tom Steyer in third. The top two vote-getters head for a runoff. Los Angeles Mayor Karen Bass, the top vote-getter in her re-election attempt.
12: We have led a grassroots campaign because we want to bring change to our city, and that's what we've been doing. And that's what we're going to continue to do.
11: Her likely November opponent, reality TV star Spencer Pratt.
13: The next 5 months is I'm going to have time to build out this team to show everybody the level of Democratic supporters that I have behind me.
11: President Trump's endorsement streak running into a roadblock in Iowa. His handpicked candidate for governor, Republican Congressman Randy Feenstra, has conceded to his GOP opponent, Zach Lamb. He's expected to face Democrat Josh Turek in November. And in New Jersey, Democrats have chosen a nominee for a congressional race that could decide who controls the House after the midterms. The ceasefire talks between the U.S. and Iran stalled by more back-and-forth attacks. ABC's Karen Waugh.
14: An American warplane striking an oil tanker, which the U.S. says was trying to reach Iran in violation of the ongoing blockade. Iran then responding, launching missiles and drones on neighboring Kuwait and Bahrain, targeting civilian boats. Then another wave of drones aimed at American forces in Kuwait. The U.S. military says the drones and projectiles were shot down.
11: Air defenses in Bahrain intercepted three missiles and several drones fired by Iran. The head of the Bahrain Defense Force says that following drone attacks at Kuwait's airport, which was closed overnight but has since partially reopened. Unknown hostages still inside a bank in downtown Bakersfield, California, where police say a suspect is holding them, claiming to have a bomb. You're listening to ABC News.
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15: Kenneth Mejia is seeking a second final term as L.A. controller. He's running against Zach Zocaloff, a top executive at Hackman Capital Partners. When he was elected in 2022, Mejia received the most votes of any candidate for city controller in L.A. history. Gas in California going up yet again.
16: Starting July 1st, the state gas tax is going up by nearly 2 cents a gallon. It's part of a yearly adjustment to help pay for road repairs. Other changes to California's low-carbon fuel standard could also make gas even more expensive. For now, the gas tax will go up to just over 63.5 cents a gallon. That's the highest in the country.

0: I'm Tammy Trujillo.
1: The Dodgers with Arizona through Thursday, then back home at Dodger Stadium to host the Angels this weekend, the World FIFA Cup. It's the U.S. and Paraguay in Los Angeles, June the 12th. That's the latest. I'm Bob Montague.
2: Now, Sacramento traffic.
3: 650 westbound overnight would produce lanes from Mayhew Road to the Yolo County line until 6 a.m. and the westbound 50 southbound 99 connector closed until 5. Ramps closed until 6. Hornet Drive slip-on ramp, 65th Street slip-on ramp, 59th Street slip-on ramp, 26th Street slip-off ramp, 15th Street on-ramp, and the 5th Street on-ramp. Westbound 50 Yolo County reduced lanes from Jefferson Boulevard to I-80 until 5. Full closure of the Harbor Boulevard off-ramp until 5, along with both Harbor Boulevard on-ramps and the westbound 50 to eastbound 80 connector closed until 5. Traffic on the 10s every 10 minutes, mornings and afternoons. 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
2: Now, Sacramento weather.
4: Through the overnight hours, partial clouds, low 53 to 57. Later Wednesday, plenty of sunshine, high 90 to 94. Thursday, bright sunshine, high 94 to 98. And Friday's high 96 to 100. I'm AccuWeather's Andy Robb on KFBK.
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14: Intensifying exchanges in the Gulf. Good morning, I'm Gordon Deal, along with Nicole Murray, on this Wednesday, June 3rd. Glad you could be with us. Here's what we have for you this hour.
15: The latest fighting between the U.S. and Iran earlier today was said to be the most intense in months, with peace talks at a stalemate.
14: As ballot counts continue in California, we'll recap what we know so far about primary races for governor and mayor of Los Angeles.
15: CBS News has fired correspondent Scott Pelley after he accused the new editor-in-chief of, quote, murdering 60 Minutes.
14: And real estate professionals forced to seek work in another line of business.
16: The market has really slowed down and has been stuck at this kind of low level of sales. For now, it's stretching into a fourth straight year. So what that means for real estate agents is there just are many, many fewer deals to be done. And so they're all fighting over a smaller pie.
14: Nicole Friedman at the Wall Street Journal on real estate agents quitting the slow housing market. Incumbent Los Angeles Mayor Karen Bass has advanced to a November runoff. The Associated Press has not yet called a second candidate to advance. California has a history of substantial vote updates after Election Day. Spencer Pratt, a Republican and former reality TV star, was second in early returns.
0: The next 5 months is I'm going to have time to build out this team to show everybody the level of Democratic supporters that I have behind me.
14: Running behind Bass and Pratt was City Council member Nithya Raman. In the open primary race for California governor, Democratic former cabinet secretary Javier Becerra has emerged as a favorite to advance to November.
10: I sued Trump more than 120 times before, and I won, and I won, and I won. And anyone who wants to come at California will have to go through me.
14: The other leading vote-getter in the governor's race was Republican TV personality Steve Hilton. In California's jungle primary, candidates of all parties appear on the same ballot. The two leading candidates advance regardless of party. In Iowa, a shocking upset in the Republican primary for governor. Republican Congressman Randy Feenstra was narrowly defeated by businessman Zach Lahn, a former GOP operative. Feenstra received the endorsement of President Trump just 4 days before yesterday's primary. Lahn will face off now with Democrat Rob Sand, the Iowa state auditor, to replace retiring Governor Kim Reynolds. Elsewhere in Iowa, Congresswoman Ashley Hinson won the Republican primary in the battle to succeed retiring GOP Senator Joni Ernst. Hinson, a former reporter and state lawmaker, had the endorsement of Ernst and President Trump. She defeated a former state lawmaker in her primary.
17: We know that no one has fought harder and persevered through more, sacrificed more, just to do the right thing for our country than our president has.
14: On the Democratic side, in the race to replace Ernst, Democratic State Representative Josh Turek was victorious. That's from Decision Desk HQ. New hostilities in the Persian Gulf today. The U.S. military says Iranian missile attacks on Bahrain, Kuwait, and other regional targets were either prevented or failed. U.S. Central Command said two Iranian missiles shot at Kuwait fell short or broke apart in flight, while several ballistic missiles aimed at regional targets failed, and three missiles targeting Bahrain were intercepted. Central Command said the U.S. military also downed Iranian drones targeting civilian ships in regional waters and U.S. forces in Kuwait, and carried out strikes on Keshem Island near the Strait of Hormuz following attempted attacks by Iran. Meanwhile, Secretary of State Marco Rubio was on Capitol Hill yesterday answering lawmakers' questions on foreign policy.
18: We are in talks, and I say talks because talks with Iran are not like talks with Switzerland. Okay, they're very different. They require the use of intermediaries, unfortunately. But there is the prospect before us, which could happen today, it could happen tomorrow, it could happen next week.
14: The latest flare-up in the Gulf today, which has sent oil prices higher by about 2%, comes more than 3 months after the initial U.S. and Israeli strikes on Iran, with the conflict in a stalemate under a fragile ceasefire and the Strait of Hormuz largely closed to maritime traffic. If you've missed anything from today's show, by the way, there's an easy way to catch up. All you have to do is tell Alexa, Siri, or Google to play This Morning with Gordon Deal. 11 minutes now after the hour on This Morning, America's First News.

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10: Thanks for spending time with us. Welcome into Wednesday. Senate Republicans are back on Capitol Hill this week with their focus set on ways to move their budget reconciliation package, which hit several hurdles before the Memorial Day break. The House, meanwhile, has been on standby while Senate leadership works out how much of the White House wish list they can salvage. Here's Savannah Berman, Senate leadership reporter at CQ Roll Call. Savannah, tell us about the $72 billion for immigration enforcement.
11: And that's something that leadership in both conferences and, sorry, in both chambers feels really confident about. They feel like they could get that amount of money through for ICE and Border Patrol. But one thing that will also not be included in this package is the security upgrades that President Trump was proposing. And that kind of relates back to this 90,000 square foot White House ballroom that also generated a lot of strong pushback from several Senate Republicans. So Senate Majority Leader John Thune consistently this week has kind of gone back to the messaging that the best path of success here is to keep this bill as narrow as possible. So I think that they're really trying to shift their focus back to ICE and Border Patrol.
10: Wow. We're speaking with Savannah Berman, Senate leadership reporter at CQ Roll Call. So the strategy here for Senate Democrats is what? Or are they okay with the $72 billion as long as there's no anti-weaponization fund and, say, no White House ballroom money? Are they on board then?
11: Probably not. Most certainly not. I mean, I would be surprised if any Democrat would come forward and support this, just given the concerns that they have with ICE agents and Border Patrol agents detaining people. Obviously, some of that footage from Minnesota went viral at the beginning of this year. And if anything, there's a few kind of YOLO Republicans, if you will, that I think is more on the radar for leadership. I'm kind of thinking some people like Senator Bill Cassidy and Senator John Cornyn, whom President Donald Trump just successfully primaried out of their two competitive seats. Those would be the type of people I would have my eye on for this reconciliation process, because Republicans need 51 in order to get this thing across the finish line. And if they already start possibly dropping a couple and a few, that creates a math problem for leadership.
10: Jeez. All right, so I'll ask it a different way then. I guess, do Senate Republicans have the vote if it's just the $72 billion, no money for the White House ballroom and no anti-weaponization fund?
11: I mean, I'm not in the whip operation, so I can't say for certain, but I do think that it does make John Thune's job easier, John Barrasso's job easier, if the White House were to drop those two things. It makes their job a lot easier, but until the gavel comes down, nobody can say for certain.
10: Yeah. Changing subject slightly here, the Foreign Intelligence Surveillance Act is in the conversation here, at least for legislation this week.
11: Yeah, so obviously they have an upcoming deadline on that, too. I think that might be June 12th. If I'm not mistaken, obviously there's been some concerns from privacy hawks about the lack of warrant regulations and provisions in just doing a clean authorization here. So that's something that we know that they will be getting into the nitty-gritty details of during this policy lunch, and hopefully they can have some sort of a compromise here coming out of it.
10: Thanks, Savannah. Savannah Berman, Senate Leadership Reporter at CQ Roll Call. 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Here's Nicole Murray.
7: And now, the three big things you need to know. Number one.
12: In the race for mayor of Los Angeles, Karen Bass has advanced to a November runoff election. Bass speaking last night.
13: We have led a grassroots campaign because we want to bring change to our city, and that's what we've been doing, and that's what we're going to continue to do.
12: The Associated Press has not yet called a second candidate to advance. Spencer Pratt, a Republican and former reality star, was second in early returns.
7: Number two.
12: The U.S. military says it has conducted new self-defense strikes against Iran in response to attacks across the Middle East. And still, Secretary of State Marco Rubio said peace talks are ongoing.
14: They have agreed to negotiate aspects of their nuclear program that just a month ago, or just a year ago, they were refusing to even mention, much less enter into discussions about.
12: Meanwhile, Kuwait announced this morning it has suspended commercial flights after an Iranian drone attack heavily damaged the country's airport and caused injuries.
7: Number three.
12: Acting Attorney General Todd Blanche said the Trump administration is abandoning its $1.8 billion anti-weaponization fund after it was criticized by Republicans and threatened to sink an unrelated immigration enforcement bill.
15: We're not moving forward with the fund. you're right that there's a date that in the case in the East District of Virginia in June, but we are not moving forward with the fund.
12: President Trump said the fund would be used to compensate people who were targeted by previous administrations. Muscatine police have identified the six people killed in a series of shootings in Iowa that authorities believe stemmed from a domestic dispute involving members of the same family. Police Chief Tony Keyes during a vigil to honor the victims.
16: Let us weep together as a community, as a family, as we show love to one another.
12: The shooter has been identified as 52-year-old Ryan McFarland. Homeland Security Secretary Mark Wayne Mullen has declined to commit to following court orders that go against the Trump administration's immigration policies while being grilled by a top Democratic senator at a hearing. Subcommittee ranking member Chris Murphy.
17: At your confirmation hearing, you did promise that you would get DHS out of the headlines. We took you at your word, but nothing has really gotten better.
12: And finally, FIFA has announced a new rule for the 2026 World Cup designed to eliminate fake goalkeeper injuries for tactical timeouts. If a goalkeeper does get hurt, outfield players will be strictly prohibited from running to the bench.
10: Oh, great. Oh, FIFA, I'm so glad you addressed that, because that's really the biggest issue facing this World Cup.
12: What would you say is the biggest
10: issue? How about ticket prices?
12: Yes.
10: Pathetic. Yes. Come on, FIFA. 22 minutes after the hour.

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8: Thanks for being with us. The slowest housing market in decades is stretching into its fourth year, and even real estate agents who made it this far are reaching a breaking point. What are they doing? Here's Nicole Friedman, housing reporter at the Wall Street Journal. Nicole, set the scene.
9: Yeah, so the housing market has really slowed from that kind of pandemic era boom when everybody was trying to buy a home and homes were kind of flying off the shelves. And since 2022, when mortgage rates climbed, the market has really slowed down and has been stuck at this kind of low level of sales. For now, it's stretching into a fourth straight year. So what that means for real estate agents is there just are many, many fewer deals to be done. And so they're all fighting over a smaller pie. And that means for a lot of agents, they're just struggling to make a living right now.
8: One of the people you profiled was Kim Taylor and her husband, I think in the Fort Worth, Texas area. What have they gone through? What have they done?
9: Yeah, so Kim Taylor has been a real estate agent since 2015. But in 2023, she decided to launch her own brokerage with her husband, in which she would be running the business. And they started with 7 agents. They quickly scaled up to 13 agents. But then the market really slowed, and the agents working for her just couldn't find enough work. And so most of them ended up getting part-time or full-time jobs in other industries just to stay afloat. And ultimately, this year, Kim ended up closing the

0: that shows that 71% of agents said real estate was their only profession last year, and that's the lowest proportion on record. They've been asking the survey question for about 20 years. So definitely that shows that more agents are finding at least part-time, if not full-time work in another industry while they kind of wait out this slow market.
1: Wow. We're speaking with Nicole Friedman, housing reporter at the Wall Street Journal. The story is called Real Estate Agents Are Quitting the Slow Housing Market. The slow market is not the only factor here, as you said. Explain.
0: Yeah, so it's been tough for agents in a couple of different ways. So, of course, there's a slow market, but also you may remember a few years ago there was a legal settlement over real estate commissions, and it kind of changed the process for how real estate agents get paid and made it easier for buyers to negotiate fees directly with their agents. And it also has encouraged some more people to say, I can do this myself. I don't need to hire an agent. And now, especially with AI, a lot of people are saying, well, I can just turn to artificial intelligence to get advice on my local market, or how to stage my home, or how to market my home, or how to navigate as a buyer. And so we're also seeing more people kind of experimenting with buying or selling homes on their own, or with a lower, you know, kind of level of support from an agent, as opposed to the traditional kind of hiring an agent for a full service experience.
1: Thanks, Nicole. Nicole Friedman, housing reporter at the Wall Street Journal. 30 minutes now after the hour on This Morning, America's First News.

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1: Voters in L.A. asked to consider Proposition CB, if passed, would create an ordinance to apply existing cannabis business taxes to unlicensed cannabis businesses. Proposition TC and TT asked voters whether the hotel tax should extend to online travel and booking companies. A congressman from L.A. reportedly under investigation for sexual misconduct.
2: Los Angeles Congressman Jimmy Gomez is reportedly being investigated by the House Ethics Committee. CNN says the investigation started with reports of Gomez kissing a congressional aide in 2023 and now involves other allegations. In a statement, Gomez tells CNN he made personal mistakes outside his marriage and called whatever happened consensual, but says he hasn't done anything that violated the law or ethics rules. Gomez was seeking re-election in Tuesday's primary in California. I'm Jason Athenson.
1: The Dodgers with Arizona through Thursday, then back home at Dodger Stadium to host the Angels. That's the latest. I'm Bob Montague.
0: Now, Sacramento traffic.
3: The Fix 50 project sees reduced lanes from the Cap City 99 connector to Mayhew Road until 6 a.m. And the eastbound 50 northbound Cap City Freeway connector ramp is closed until 5. Ramp closures, the eastbound 65th Street slip-on ramp closed until 6. Howe Avenue slip-off ramp also closed until 6. Reduced lanes on the eastbound 50 from Sunrise Boulevard to Prairie City Road until 6 a.m. with a full closure of the eastbound 50 Prairie City Road on-ramp until 6. Northbound Cap City Freeway reduced lanes from the Elvis Rail Crossing to Exposition Boulevard until 5. Southbound Cap City Freeway scheduled work with reduced lanes between E Street and T Street till 4 a.m. and the southbound Cap City Freeway 50 westbound connector ramp closed until 5. Traffic on the 10s every 10 minutes, mornings and afternoons, KFBK News Radio.
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4: Partial clouds overnight, low 53 to 57. Plenty of sunshine Wednesday, high 90 to 94. Thursday, bright sunshine, high 94 to 98. And hot on Friday with sunshine, high 96 to 100. I'm AccuWeather's Andy Robb on KFBK.
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8: This is Dave Roberts. If you're heading

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2: Thanks for spending time with us. Welcome into Wednesday, June 3rd. Gordon Deal with Nicole Murray. Some of our top stories and headlines. New and more intense exchanges between the U.S. and Iran today in the Gulf. Democrat Javier Becerra and Republican Steve Hilton lead the California primary race for governor. The Wall Street Journal calculated the net worth of Elon Musk after his filing of the IPO for SpaceX and found that he earns around $59,000 per minute, or $3.6 million an hour. Knicks and Spurs in San Antonio for Game 1 of the NBA Finals tonight. Vegas took Game 1 of the Stanley Cup Final, and how a Nebraska man got back a lost wallet. That story in about 20 minutes. The AI boom is pushing companies across the economy from tech giants to automakers deep into the energy business. Here's Amy Harder, National Energy Correspondent at Axios. Amy, explain.
3: Well, as many of your listeners probably know by now, we are in the midst of a humongous boom in artificial intelligence. And right now, AI means energy and energy means AI. The AI boom runs on energy, and that's why you're seeing a boom in all of these companies, many of which most Americans may never have even heard of, that are powering not just the electricity, but things like cooling systems and diesel backup generators, things that physical infrastructure that all of our queries into the chatbots ultimately rely on.
2: Boy, and you said too, like electricity is really having a moment here with a significant evolvement. What's happening with electricity?
3: Well, you know, data centers have historically been measured in a couple of different ways. Sometimes it was square footage, but now it's squarely gigawatts. And as a reporter, I actually try to avoid the word gigawatt and megawatt because it's wonky and most people don't understand it. But it's inevitable now to talk about it because that is literally how companies are measuring their data centers, is in gigawatts of electricity. And there is a huge boom in size, objective size, an unprecedented boom in demand for electricity for all of these massive data centers. I saw a data center under construction in Data Center Alley in Northern Virginia, and it's really incredible to see what that is. Actually a smaller data center, and it was still massive. So the size of these things are just incomprehensible sometimes, and all of it requires electricity.
2: Explain how a company like Ford Motor might be involved in this conversation.
3: So Ford's it's such an interesting tale of shifting winds. You know, they poured a lot of money into electric vehicles, which require batteries, lithium-ion batteries, and that has tanked in response to President Trump's rollback of policies. Although I will say, as a side note, it is gaining a little bit more momentum with the Iran war. But recently they've unveiled and rolled out an energy storage business for data centers and other industrial customers. They see what everybody else sees, which is that stocks go up when you angle your business for AI. And Ford, like so many other energy infrastructure companies, has assets that can be repurposed. And so it makes a lot of sense that that's what they're doing. It'll be interesting to see how over in the long term, to what degree they pivot back more fully to EVs, or if this is where they see their business going.
2: We're speaking with Amy Harder, national energy correspondent at Axios. The story is called AI is turning energy into the hottest business in America. Trouble is mounting here, though, especially as you referenced before with data centers.
3: Yeah, so just in the last few months, the opposition to data centers has gone up significantly. One anecdote is this interview I did with Brian Janis, who's a well-known energy executive. He was the first hire at Microsoft and is now the co-founder of a data center developer called Cloverleaf Infrastructure. I spoke with him in February, and I wouldn't say he was dismissive of the opposition, but he made it seem like it was very much manageable. And fast forward to now, just a few months later, he says it's, quote, gotten a lot worse. And the reasons are due to a few things. Water usage at data centers. Water is something that's essential in some components to the cooling infrastructure. Electricity prices have gone up. There's a lot of reasons for that, and we can get into that, but one of the perceived impacts is the rise of data centers. And then other concerns, such as noise. Perceived noise is one of the concerns. And so you're seeing a lot of opposition, and data center companies are having to get really creative and flexible in convincing communities to welcome these projects.
2: Wow. Touch two as we finish up, just on kind of this new generation of startups that's developing here.
3: Oh, this is fascinating and going to be a focus of my reporting in the coming weeks. In addition to publicly traded companies like Ford and others pivoting their existing assets, the AI boom is really lifting up a whole generation of new startups that are tooling their products to cater to the data centers. And ultimately, yes, of course, this will be good for the data centers, but also hopefully it'll be good for communities and good for efforts on climate change. And hopefully this sort of capitalistic push with the data centers can give rise to new technologies that can be better for all of us in the future.
2: Thanks, Amy. Amy Harder, national energy correspondent at Axios. 20 minutes now in front of the hour on This Morning, America's First News. Coming up next, a French fry dilemma for couples who get fast food in the car.
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15: Hundreds of commenters had no shortage of advice, starting with the obvious: make her drive next time and eat all of her fries. One man said that his ex would eat both of their fries equally, pretending that they were just shorted on their order by the fast food place. Commenters were happy to hear that this fry thief was an ex. Some suggested buying more fries, though that could cost an arm and a leg these days. One said he should, quote, be a man about it and protect the fries by any means necessary. Others said that the least she could do is feed him fries while they drive, which is a sign of true love.
1: Oh, speaking of true love,
15: yeah,
1: I mean, if you're a really clever guy, you might just put the french fries between your legs while you're driving.
15: Oh, I see,
1: then she has to reach for the fries there. Everybody gets a good laugh. So,
15: yeah, I mean, that probably falls under the guise of the protect the fries by any means necessary, deterrent of sorts.
1: Yeah.
15: See, I don't think that's going to stop her, though. Like you said, it may be like, ha, ha, ha, but I think she's still going to go for the fries. Well,
1: at least I'm getting something out of it, I guess is what I'm trying to say here.
15: I suppose, yeah.
1: The other approach I think I would do would be extra salt on the fries.
15: Oh, I see.
1: Because Kelly is like anti-extra salt, like from the shaker or the packets. So that would do it for me.
15: Gotcha.
1: No, she would be screaming, ah, da, da, da, and then it would be too late.
15: Yeah.
1: Now I've got my fries protected.
15: Right.
1: At all costs.
15: A passive aggressive deterrent.
1: Yeah.
15: So that you don't have to have an argument about it.
1: Right.
15: She just goes, ugh, I don't like these fries. But that those are just going to be your fries, I assume. That'll get the extra salt. So
1: yeah.
15: She
1: won't
15: touch
1: she
15: your
1: won't
15: fries.
1: Touch them. Gotcha. She won't touch them with extra salt.
15: All right. This is all good stuff. Mm-hmm. And one of the reasons for this fry thievery between couples is because men tend to be the driver in these situations more than women. And when the guy jumps in the passenger seat, some people can't handle it. That's the case for one man who explained on Reddit that he drives for a living, over 2,000 miles a week. And when he's home, his wife does all the driving. Problem is, his old-school father-in-law disapproves, making comments like, do you hold her purse? Thousands of commenters weighed in, wondering why the father-in-law was so insecure that he cared what another man was doing. Some said he or his wife should speak up. Others said he should lean into the passenger princess aesthetic and emerge from the car next time with a sparkly travel mug and a tiara.
1: Yeah, like that one.
15: Yeah.
1: I drive most of the time, I think.
15: You do?
1: Yeah.
15: I mean, I've been in the situation because I drive quite a bit, and at any chance I can get to let someone else drive, I'm going to let them drive because I feel like I already do too much driving.
1: The only way I get out of it is if I pregame. Like, if we're going out socially for dinner, I'll slip a bourbon in before we go, and I'll say, listen, I can't. I had a drink. And Kelly will be forced to drive. That means I'm the designated guy on the way home, though.
15: Yeah, I got
1: you. So I'll dial it back during dinner.
15: Yeah, so it's just assumed that you're the driver unless the circumstance calls for something different. Yeah, see, I do that a lot as well. I will let her drive on the way there, knowing that I'll have to be the one to drive home in a drinking type of situation.
1: Yeah.
15: Because, like, one drink and she's done. So, yeah. So in that type of situation, I will be the one to drive home, but she will drive there. That's how we split it up.
1: Mm. Very good. Thank you, Mike. 13 minutes now in front of the hour. 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
1: Thanks for being with us. Here's a warning for those with retirement on the horizon. A new analysis says Social Security recipients will lose an average of $500 per month in benefits if the program's trust fund is depleted in less than 7 years, as predicted. For the last 16 years, the cost of Social Security's retirement program has exceeded the amount it receives from taxes collected from paychecks, forcing it to dip into its trust fund reserves to cover the shortfall. The Social Security trustees say without any changes, that retirement trust fund will be exhausted in 2032. At that point, everyone's benefits could see a 24% cut. Nationally, that's about $500 a month, which is more than what the average retired household spends on groceries each month. Nearly 70 million Americans, or about 1 in 5 people, receive Social Security. That includes retirees, surviving spouses, and dependents. 8 minutes now in front of the hour on This Morning. Once again, here's Nicole Murray.
2: And now, the three big things you need to know. Number one.
3: Los Angeles Mayor Karen Bass has advanced to a November runoff election as she fights to stay in City Hall. While the Associated Press has not yet called a second candidate to advance, Spencer Pratt, a Republican and former reality star, was second in early returns.
4: The next 5 months is I'm going to have time to build out this team to show everybody the level of Democratic supporters that I have behind me.
3: Meanwhile, Republican television commentator Steve Hilton and Democratic former Cabinet Secretary Javier Becerra took the early lead in the open primary race for California governor.
5: We know.
2: Number two.
3: Iowa Congressman Ashley Hinson and State Representative Josh Turek are projected to go head-to-head for a Senate seat this fall. Hinson spoke after the results.
5: We know that no one has fought harder and persevered through more, sacrificed more just to do the right thing for our country than our president has.
3: Trump-endorsed Representative Randy Feenstra has conceded to businessman Zach Lahn in Iowa's Republican primary for governor.
2: Number three.
3: President Trump says he is appointing Bill Pulte, a close ally who leads the Federal Housing Finance Agency, as acting director of national intelligence. House Minority Leader Hakeem Jeffries at the Capitol.
6: Does he have a national security background? The answer would be no. Does he have a military background? The answer would be no. Does he have a law enforcement background? The answer would be no.
3: Pulte will succeed Tulsi Gabbard. Florida has executed a death row inmate for killing his girlfriend's 5-month-old daughter, a crime that happened while he was on probation for severely beating an 8-month-old baby. 53-year-old Andrew Lucard was executed by lethal injection yesterday. Peebo Bryson, a 2-time Grammy-winning singer and songwriter known for Disney movie hits Beauty and the Beast and A Whole New World, has died. He was 75 years old. Family members said Bryson died yesterday after suffering a stroke on Sunday. Uber has released a list of the strangest items left in the back of their vehicles. Some of the weirdest items of the annual Lost and Found Index include a police radio, human hair, breast milk, and at number one, dentures with just 2 teeth.
1: You take your dentures out in an Uber?
3: I mean, if it only has 2 teeth, what do you need it for anyway?
1: Well, the 2 front teeth, that'd be pretty important.
3: Very true. That Yikes. Police radio could be fun.
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0: Thanks for joining us. Most days, David Jacobson of Omaha, Nebraska is lucky to have $50 in his wallet. Last month, though, he had $500 in there, $200 from a lottery ticket, $300 from some outdoor work when he went to Charles Schwab Field, Omaha for a pair of baseball games. Between the afternoon and evening ones, the 60-year-old Jacobson told People he rode his e-bike home along a bike trail to freshen up. During that time, he lost his wallet. 3 days later, he was still searching for it when he found a note in his mailbox. It read, "I'm trying to connect with David Jacobson. Please call me." The note writer was Leo McIntosh, who had driven 15 miles from his home in Council Bluffs, Iowa, to the Omaha address in Jacobson's wallet. Jacobson ran back into his house, called and texted Jacobson, or rather McIntosh. The two connected and met the following day at a local pub to return the wallet. McIntosh says he was grateful that his actions could serve as a lesson to his three kids. For Nicole Murray and Mike Gavin.
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7: Good morning to you. It is Wednesday, June 3rd. It's a governor's race framed as a battle between change and experience. And California voters may have decided they want both on the November ballot. We'll have full primary coverage straight ahead. First, let's get a check on traffic. Roy Lamella standing by. Good morning to you, Roy.
8: 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Coming in from Rancho Murrieta on Highway 16 going westbound, we have Jackson Road closed before Bradshaw Road temporarily as they clean up debris from an earlier crash. Traffic is building up behind Bradshaw Road. No estimated time of opening, but they hope to have it at least open within the next hour or so. You love the way the place feels. 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Traffic on the 10s every 10 minutes. Mornings and afternoons. 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
9: Mostly sunny and hot this afternoon. Highs in the low to mid-90s. Under clear skies tonight. Lows dip down to the mid-50s to 60 degrees. Blazing sunshine and quite hot for us on Thursday. Highs in the mid-90s to near 100. I'm AccuWeather meteorologist Jason Caterina on KFPK Sacramento's News Radio.
7: Currently 59 degrees in Sacramento with our top local story.
5: In-depth team coverage. The California primary. 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
7: California voters have reshaped the race for governor. Overnight, Republican Steve Hilton and Democrat Javier Becerra emerged as the apparent frontrunners in the state's crowded primary, setting up what could be the most closely watched governor's race in the country. KFPK's John Harper with the latest numbers.
10: Republican Steve Hilton, who is now sitting at 27% of the vote, with Democrat Javier Becerra close behind at 25%. Democrat Tom Steyer at 19%, but counting on a surge of Democrat ballots still to be counted. Becerra said voters have come around to his message.
11: And while I take nothing for granted, there are lots of ballots left to be counted. It appears that we are on track to advance to November.
10: Steve Hilton told supporters he's watching that gap between him and Democrat Tom Steyer very closely, but the early numbers show Californians do want change.
12: We're already the best place in the world, no question about that. There's nowhere better than California. But we all know that this state has gone off track, and we need to get it back on track.
10: Katie Porter, Antonia Villaraigosa, and Matt Mahan conceded last night. Republican Chad Bianco has not. Tom Steyer is hoping for a late surge in Democrat ballots still to be counted to move the numbers in his direction.
7: That's KFBK's John Harper reporting. Our top national story, the U.S. and Iran are exchanging missile fire over the Persian Gulf, and Mark Mayfield has details.
13: Reports out of the region say Iran began firing missiles at U.S. allies after the U.S. attacked an oil tanker bound for an Iranian port that did not comply with a U.S. blockade. The U.S. also reportedly struck an Iranian military ground control station near the Strait of Hormuz, which triggered Iran to fire missiles at the Gulf nations of Bahrain and Kuwait. Kuwaiti authorities say the Iranian attack injured a number of people at its international airport and that all flights were forced to be suspended. Bahrain says it intercepted three Iranian missiles and called the attacks heinous. I'm Mark Mayfield.
7: Now, for more primary coverage, let's get to Mark Dembski.
14: Good morning to you, Christina. Spencer Pratt appears headed for a runoff election with Los Angeles Mayor Karen Bass.
15: It's going to be a fun ride. I hope she's ready.
14: The latest vote results in the L.A. mayor's primary election show that the incumbent Bass has 36% of the vote and reality TV star Pratt with 29%. The vote puts Bass in a November runoff with either Pratt or Nithya Raman, who is trailing badly in third place. Bass has been criticized, of course, for handling of the L.A. wildfires, while Pratt lost his home in the last year's fires, but he's also been criticized for his AI-generated campaign videos. Elsewhere this morning, Republican state senators failed in an effort to block five appointees to California's Board of Parole hearings. The push came after controversial parole decisions involving convicted child molesters David Funston and Gregory Vogelsang, with Republicans arguing that the cases raised serious public safety concerns. Democrats responded with that the commissioners were following state law and noted most were not involved in those parole decisions. The Senate ultimately confirmed all five appointees along party line votes. Funston remains behind bars on a separate charge in Placer County, while Vogelsang remains in prison pending a hearing that could revoke his parole.
5: Major League Baseball is in Sacramento. Complete A's coverage on KFBK News Radio.
14: Stepping away from politics for just a moment, the A's with just enough offense last night at Wrigley Field to get the job done against the Cubs.
16: The pitch, that swung on line drive, base hit over the outstretched glove of the leaping Horner. Rounding third is Rooker, he'll score, and the A's lead it 2-1. So a clutch, two-out RBI single for Zach.
14: 2-1 would actually end up being the final score last night, but the real story for the Athletics, rookie left-hander Gage Jump, who pitched seven effective innings to earn his first major league win. Nick Kurtz also homered for the A's, same two teams later tonight at 5:05 with the first pitch on Talk 650 KSTE. The Giants got beat in Milwaukee for the second straight night, 8-3 the final from Tuesday, game one of the Stanley Cup Finals, going to the visiting Vegas Golden Knights, 5-4. Over Carolina, and later this evening, game one of the NBA Finals, the Spurs hosting the Knicks. It is 5:06 on your Wednesday morning. I'm Mark Dembski. Grab a news alert anytime when you set a preset on the free iHeartRadio app to KFBK News Radio.
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7: Time now for our talkback clip of the hour and something different. Doctors and researchers say loneliness doesn't just affect your mood, it may impact your health. Dr. Wendy Suzuki says chronic loneliness can increase the risk of dementia, shorten lifespan, and be as harmful to your health as smoking.
18: We are social creatures, and there are really powerful studies that have shown the correlation between the number of social connections that we have, including just saying hello to the barista at Starbucks. It's not a close friendship that you develop over 30 years. It's just how many people you interact with and greet, and longevity. The more people you are regularly interacting with, the longer you are living. Overall longevity. But if you go into brain health, absolutely, it's also very, very healthy for you. It also brings happiness. So a friend and colleague of mine, Robert Wallinger, studied what makes people happy. The study started in the 20s, the 1920s in Harvard. And after all of those many, many, many decades, the answer is what brings happiness is the strength of your social connections.
7: Are we losing real human connection because of technology and social media? What simple conversation or daily interaction helps you stay connected? 51881 is the number to text. 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
19: From ABC News. I'm Sherry Preston. The November midterms coming into focus now after more primaries. The most watched races were in California. ABC's Alex Stone is there.
20: This morning, Sherry, in the two big races here in California, only one candidate is yet known heading into November.
21: Our city.
20: LA Mayor Karen Bass, we know this morning, has enough votes to advance to the runoff. Former reality TV star Spencer Pratt is leading challenger Nithya Raman to be the candidate going up against Bass in November. And in the governor's race here, Republican Steve Hilton is leading in votes that are being counted right now to be in November's general election, followed by former HHS Secretary Javier Becerra. Sherry?
19: A standoff continues in a downtown Bakersfield, California bank where a suspect is holding an unknown number of hostages.
22: Inside the building, I can see inside the primary building. The subject's got people on their knees.
19: That on Broadcastify as the situation unfolded, at least two hostages released so far. The U.S. and Iran trading fire again overnight. Also, Kuwait's airport hit by a drone. One person killed, more than 60 injured. Acting Attorney General Todd Blanche telling a congressional committee that the Trump administration is not moving forward with that so-called anti-weaponization fund. However, says ABC's Jay O'Brien,
23: it's still early on in this process of kind of buying what Blanche is selling here. His hearing was late in the afternoon yesterday, and so there will be this question facing senators as we go into the day today is, are they fully confident with what Blanche said? Are they able to take him at his word, or do they want something down on paper?
19: In 1991, singer Pee Wil Bryson was asked to sing a duet for the title song to this Disney classic with an up-and-comer named Celine Dion. Also sang A Whole New World from Aladdin and had other hits. Pee Wil Bryson has died at 75. Listening to ABC News.
7: 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Let's get a check on traffic, especially those super commuters with Roy Lamella.
8: 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Super commuters are looking at a little bit of sluggish traffic heading to the Altamont Pass on southbound 99. This is due to Caltrans road work. Right before Dillard Road, and that's where you're going to see that backup just before Dillard Road. But after that, no delays making way through Galt and Stockton. But altogether, as you're making way down southbound 99, you're looking at a 39-minute ride. And then continuing from the Crosstown Freeway to Manteca and Highway 120, that's going to be an additional 14 minutes. No delays on I-5, 42 minutes into Stockton, and then continuing on through Lathrop all the way down towards 205. Actually, starting in Stockton to 205, that'll be 15 minutes. Making way through Tracy on westbound 205, the brake lights begin after Nagley Road and continues to the 580 interchange. 34 minutes altogether to that stretch. Up and over the Altamont Pass, your regular stop-and-go traffic to just past Grant Line Road, and then slowly gets better. It's making way up the hill and then into Livermore and Dublin, running at the limit. 24 minutes between 205 and 680. You'll love the way the place feels. Every escape feels a little more extraordinary. Every getaway is a chance to make the moment yours. Everything feels wonderful. 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Traffic on the 10s every 10 minutes, mornings and afternoons. 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
7: Partly sunny, then gradually becoming sunnier with high near 94. Clear tonight, a low of 60. Tomorrow, we're up to 97 degrees. Currently 59 in Sacramento.
14: News from your neighborhood right now. It is brought to you by Kitchen Mart, Kitchen and Bath Remodeling, celebrating 50 years of craftsmanship. The Manteca Bulletin is where we grab this story. And several street-related projects, they are ongoing in the city of Manteca, including the installation of a new downtown arch on South Main Street. Night street closures are scheduled from June 9th through the 12th to facilitate the arch installation. So that's coming up, with daytime lane closures also expected. The arch project is funded by federal COVID relief fund and general fund reserves. Additionally, work is continuing on Yosemite Avenue to replace a water line and improve pavement and ADA sidewalk ramps.
7: All right. As ballots continue to be counted, we're going to get into more primary coverage with other statewide offices, some congressional districts near us where there are hot races going on, the Board of Supervisors race, which was a big one last night. But up next, Alex Stone's going to join us with the two big races watched nationally in California, the governor's race, and also what's happening down in Los Angeles. He's next.
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12: Canada is calling on the U.S. and Mexico to renew the free trade agreement among their three countries for another 16 years, just as President Trump revived talks of making Canada the 51st state.
13: Joining us now, Alex Stone, ABC News correspondent. We continue our primary coverage. The two big races watched across the country in California, of course, the governor's race and the L.A. mayor's race. Let's hit the governor's race first. How much did Chad Bianco's decision to stay in the race ultimately hurt Steve Hilton, do you believe in this?
14: Well, I mean, we don't really know at this point, but Hilton is doing quite well in the numbers that are coming in. And he was saying up until the final hours that he wanted Chad Bianco to bail out of the race because he needed to grab those voters to make sure he was in the top two. And at this point, it looks like he may very well be, even though the numbers are not confirmed or he hasn't been projected to be in the top two yet. Part of that is because it was known from the beginning that the early votes that were going to be counted were going to be the mail-in votes that came in quite a while ago, and that those were going to probably favor Republicans because Republicans had fewer choices and were returning ballots earlier, that it was an easier decision to make, whereas Democrats, they seemed to be waiting, and the numbers have been bearing out that they were waiting and voting more last minute, and those are the ones that still have to be verified. The mail-in ballots, they've got to arrive first and then be signature verified. and those that were handed in, that were mail-in ballots handed in and still haven't been verified either, and they've got to be counted. And the belief is that those are going to side more with Democrats, so the numbers may change a little bit. But at this point, for Steve Hilton, his numbers look quite strong in L.A. Spencer Pratt, his numbers are looking strong as being in the November runoff as well. But again, those have not been projected because of what is believed to be these last-minute votes that are coming in that are going to more favor Democrats.
13: In the governor's race, Tom Steyer is counting on those Democrat votes to come in and maybe get a little bit closer to Steve Hilton and overtake him. When do you think we'll, you know, it's hard to, I guess, decide when the votes are all going to be counted, but, I mean, is there some point at which he is not able to reach Hilton?
14: Well, I mean, just looking at the calendar of when it all works, ballots have a week to get back. Counties have 13 days to count all of the ballots and then 30 days to certify them. It's not going to take that long. We'll probably know in the next couple of hours, maybe on tonight, at least in whether it be the governor's race or the mayor's race, what the lineup is actually going to be, but probably here pretty soon. I mean, you look at the numbers. Steve Hilton right now is at almost 28% with Javier Becerra at 25%. Those two could flip with the numbers coming in, but they would still be in the top two, where Tom Steyer is back there at 19.6%. Mm-hmm. There would have to be a lot of ballots coming in for only Tom Steyer for him to now bump up and take Steve Hilton and bump him out of there. So the numbers are starting to indicate probably what's going to go on. But again, because they are still counting and mathematically nobody is there yet, it has not been officially projected.
13: All right. Thank you so much. We appreciate it. Alex Stone, ABC News correspondent out of Los Angeles. Let's get a check now on traffic. Roy Lamella standing by.
3: 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A look at the supercomputer for the first time this morning down into San Francisco. And looking pretty good on the Yellow Causeway. Westbound 80 is going to be a 15-minute ride to Davis. And then 27 minutes continuing from Davis to the Cordelia Junction. When looking good through the Vallejo area between Columbus Parkway and the Carquinez Bridge. No problems as you're making your way after the Carquinez Bridge. Actually, a 16-minute ride from the Carquinez Bridge to the Maze with no delays through the Lower East Shore Freeway between Berkeley and Emeryville. At the Baybridge Toll Plaza, metering lights are still off. And right now, traffic is built up just a little bit before the toll plaza to the metering lights. And then continuing onto the upper deck of the Bay Bridge, looks like we have some slow traffic on the Oakland side due to Caltrans road construction. And a few patches of sluggish traffic on the San Francisco side as well, as resulting in a 23-minute ride across the upper deck from the Maze to Fremont Street. You love the way the place feels. Every escape feels a little more extraordinary. And the getaway is a chance to make the moment yours. Everything feels wonderful. 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Traffic on the 10s every 10 minutes, mornings and afternoons. Roy Lamilla, KPK News Radio, 93.1 FM, 1530 AM.
15: Mostly sunny and hot this afternoon. Highs in the low to mid-90s. Under clear skies tonight. Lows dip down to the mid-50s to 60 degrees. Blazing sunshine and quite hot for us on Thursday. Highs in the mid-90s to near 100. I'm AccuWeather meteorologist Jason Caterina on KFBK, Sacramento's News Radio.
13: 59 degrees in Sacramento. And time now to get a look at early morning money and business headlines with the Bloomberg Business Desk and Denise Pellegrini.
16: Good morning. Stocks are hitting the pause button, partly on renewed skirmishes in the Middle East. Also, the U.S. is proposing a new tariff of at least 10% on imports from 60 trading partners. Investors are also awaiting SpaceX disclosure on the terms of its initial public offering, set to be by far the largest in history. Truckers are driving slower to save on fuel. Wall Street Journal cites INRIX saying truckers hit the brakes starting in April. Slowing down by even a few miles an hour can save trucks hundreds of dollars a week. Meta has unveiled new safety features to limit harmful content shown to teenagers on Instagram, Facebook, and Messenger. Popular acne control skincare products under the microscope. Being touted by social media influencers and major consumer brands, new report says though those are contaminated with even higher levels of benzene now than when they were recalled in the U.S. last year. That is according to government test results. Country music star Garth Brooks considering a sale of his catalog, eyeing roughly $2 billion for the rights to his songs and recordings. That would be among the largest deals for an individual artist or group's catalog. Travelers are spending big time, hoping never to see a bill while they're on vacation. Bookings for all-inclusive resorts are surging this year as travelers seek relief from economic anxiety and also look for the appeal of a fixed-cost vacation. And speaking of improving its assortment, McDonald's going all in on the FIFA World Cup with a Squishmallows Happy Meal, a new collectible meal for the kids at heart. The Happy Meals feature 23 Squishmallows that are World Cup themed. I'm Denise Pellegrini on KFPK Sacramento's News Radio.
13: What's a Squishmallow? Is that something to eat or is it something to play with? I don't know what that is. I don't know. Our executive producer's looking at me like, you're crazy. You don't know what this is. So she's going to tell me in the break and fill me in, I guess. Okay.
17: Well, I don't know either, Christina.
13: Okay. Well, we'll both find out. We'll all find out together. All right. Time now for our talk back responses. Are we losing real human connection because of technology and social media? What simple conversation or daily interaction helps you feel more connected? From the TalkBack line.
18: Social media is fake. Social media is AI-generated. Social media is not news. It is not friendship. People got it all twisted. It's propaganda. So I got rid of all my social media years ago. And you know what? I listen to a half hour of you guys, a half hour of NPR, and I know the truth is somewhere in the middle. To connect to people, we meet people in the real world, and we make real friendships.
13: All right. Very nice. Thank you.
17: All right. From the text line, 51881 is where you start your message. You start your message with KFPK, I should say. This one says, I walk nearly every morning with a good friend. We laugh, we talk, we complain, and we swear. We get physical exercise and mental exercise at the same time. We are both in our 70s and plan to do this even if we need walkers and wheelchairs. So
13: that's
17: I love
13: the way to
17: that.
13: Do it.
17: Yeah.
13: And you know what? And all of those little interactions that you have, like with the barista or with that one grocery clerk who you know, linger with a little bit longer and chat with, all of those interactions are important for our health, our physical health, as well as our mental health.
17: It is. You know, you think about, you know, and my wife makes fun of me because in jest, of course, but, you know, that I like to go to the grocery store. Well, I've got people that I see all the time at the grocery store that work there that I enjoy. There's little interactions, things like that, like you said. So perfect. Yep. Yeah,
13: absolutely. Keeps you healthy. Okay, coming up, we're going to get into more primary coverage. We're going to talk about one of the most fascinating local races that wasn't about Republicans versus Democrats. It was about experience versus change. A few themes that are coming from the races that we saw last night. We'll continue to count the ballots and take a look at the results coming in from all of these races next.
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4: 5:30 is the time this Wednesday, June 3rd. One of the most fascinating local races wasn't about Republicans versus Democrats. It was about experience versus change. We're going to have more primary results straight ahead. But first, let's get a check on traffic. Roy Lamella joins us.
5: 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Northbound South Watt Avenue, right at Jackson Road, we have a car that high-centered onto the center divide. Traffic is building up as you're approaching the intersection. Cars are slowing down to see what's going on. CHP is on the scene and the tow truck is on the way. You love the way the place feels. Every escape feels a little more extraordinary. Every getaway is a chance to make the moment yours. Everything feels wonderful. 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Traffic on the 10s every 10 minutes, mornings and afternoons. Roy Lamilla, KFBK News Radio, 93.1 FM, 1530 AM.
6: Mostly sunny and hot this afternoon. Highs in the low to mid 90s. Under clear skies tonight. Lows dip down to the mid 50s to 60 degrees. Blazing sunshine and quite hot for us on Thursday. Highs in the mid 90s to near 100. I'm AccuWeather meteorologist Jason Caterina on KFBK Sacramento's News Radio.
4: Currently 59 degrees in Sacramento with our top story at the bottom of the hour.
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4: Longtime Congresswoman Doris Matsui appears headed for a November battle with Sacramento City Council member Mai Vang for the 7th Congressional District. Vang is calling last night's result a sign of generational change. Here's KFBK's John Harper with more.
7: Vang, who is 40 years old, told The Bee that voters are ready for what she called, quote, a generational change. This after early returns put her in second place behind Matsui.
8: Looks like we're going to make a top two. Really proud of the campaign that we've run. You know, we were outspent 3-1, and the fact that we are now here making top two, and all the ballots haven't been counted yet. So we're going to wait until every ballot is counted.
7: Matsui has represented the region in Congress for more than two decades. She says her record of delivering for Sacramento and her experience will earn voters' support once again. The race has become a symbol of a larger debate in the Democratic Party, with younger leaders pushing for new voices, while longtime incumbents argue experience still matters. John Harper, KFBK, Sacramento's News Radio.
4: In the 11th district race to replace Nancy Pelosi, State Senator Scott Wiener and San Francisco Supervisor Connie Chan, who was endorsed by Pelosi, will face off in November. Now, for more of what matters, here's Mark Dembski.
9: Good morning, Christina. Sacramento County's most watched local race may be headed for a November runoff. KFBK's Kevin Tripp with the details.
10: Early election returns show public health expert Flo Kofer leading the race for the open District 1 seat on the Sacramento County Board of Supervisors with about 38% of the vote. Sacramento City Councilman Eric Guerra was running second with 31%. The seat is being vacated by longtime supervisor Phil Cerna, who chose not to seek re-election after 15 years and endorsed Guerra. If no candidate reaches the 50% threshold needed to win outright, Kofer and Guerra would advance to a November showdown. The Board of Supervisors oversees an $8 billion county budget and sets policy for everything from the sheriff's office and county jail to public health and social services. Kevin Tripp, KFBK, Sacramento's News Radio.
9: Incumbent Supervisor Patrick Kennedy appeared headed for re-election in District 2, holding a commanding lead with more than 60% of the vote in early returns. Well, with the precincts reporting in California's 6th State Senate district race, incumbent Republican Roger Nilo holds a commanding lead with nearly 60% of that vote. Democrat Sean Frame is running second with more than 26%, while Democrat Sarah Velasco trails in third with just over 14%. And because of course, California using the top two primary system, Nilo and Frame expected to advance to the November election. Well, as the votes are still being counted here in California's primary election, politicians from all backgrounds are exploring new ways to campaign in November's general election. Polling analyst Paul Mitchell says prediction markets are growing, as are the types of viral AI videos that are promoted by Spencer Pratt in his race for LA mayor.
11: It's all part of what's this new modern campaign. And I think the Spencer Pratt campaign has broken ground in some ways. It might not be so

0: great for future campaigns.
1: Now, Mitchell went on to say prediction markets move faster than polling, but do not have the same level of scientific accuracy. Meta Platforms, they will lay off nearly 2,300 workers in California as it cuts 10% of its staff. We get the details from Tammy Trujillo.
2: That includes 74 workers at the Los Angeles office in Playa Vista and 2,200 at its headquarters in Menlo Park. Affected employees who learned of the cuts on May 22nd are expected to leave the company by July 22nd. There's been no word of additional company-wide layoff plans for 2026. Meta says it's all part of a move to improve efficiency and offset its investments in AI. I'm Tammy Trujillo.
1: Congress is looking into the immigration policy for both San Diego Police and the San Diego County Sheriff's Office. Jack Cronin has that story.
3: The city and county's sanctuary rules that prevent law enforcement from working with federal immigration officials are now the subject of a congressional inquiry from the House Judiciary Committee. Both agencies, along with San Francisco, have been asked to turn over all documents and communications dating back to January 1st, 2023, about interactions with ICE, policies involving non-U.S. citizens, contact with local officials about immigration enforcement, and the number of ICE detainers received and declined for the last 3.5 years. California rules prevent local law enforcement from working with immigration agents, but the city and county of San Diego have approved additional rules. I'm Jack Cronin.
1: 5:35 the time here on your Wednesday morning. 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
4: ABC News, I'm Sherry Preston. Ballots are being counted in some of the biggest races from Tuesday's primary in California, but it may be a while before we know who won.
5: It's not a surprise at all. There are few firm answers here today. California is one of 8 states that mails every registered voter a ballot, and ballots now have a week to get back. Counties have 13 days to count all of the ballots and a month to certify the vote, so close races are never immediate here in California. But with numbers coming in now, it's becoming clear who will, who might, or who will not be in November's election.
4: ABC's Alex Stone, Los Angeles Mayor Karen Bass is projected to move on to a runoff, but we don't know who her opponent might be. So far, no projections in the California governor's race where dozens of people were running. Kuwait says an Iranian attack on its main airport left one person dead and significant damage. The airport is now partially reopened. More than 60 people were hurt, many of them severely. This is ABC News.
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16: I was juror number 8. What has to be proven is beyond a reasonable doubt.
17: A new 3-part series titled Michael Jackson, The Verdict is streaming on Netflix today. The docuseries examines the late pop star's 2003 child molestation charges and also the 2005 trial, the media frenzy and all of it. It features key courtroom figures, including jurors, witnesses, accusers and defenders from both the prosecution and the defense. Jackson, by the way, was acquitted on all counts. All right. That'll be something to see, though. Michael Jackson with the other movie that's out right now. Yeah, people are into it.
1: You know, the timing was meant to be for that. So,
17: all right. Let's get outside and check traffic. Roy Lamella is standing by.
18: 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A look at your super commute to the Altamont Pass. Still running at the limit down southbound 99. Especially between downtown Sacramento and Stockton, where you're looking at a 38-minute ride and no delays continuing into Manteca. Traveling down southbound 5, 42 minutes to the Crosstown Freeway in Stockton and looking good through Lathrop all the way down towards 205. And we do have some brake lights through the Tracy area on westbound 205 starting after Nagley Road. And that continues all the way out to the 580 interchange. And you're looking at a 35-minute ride between I-5 and 580. Up and over the Altamont Pass, those brake lights continue to just pass Grant Line Road, where the lanes start to narrow after Grand Line Road. You'll start to see it a little sluggish, making way up towards the top of the Altamont. And then from North Flynn Road into Livermore and Dublin, you're running at the limit. 25 minutes between 205 and 680. You love the way the place feels. Every escape feels a little more extraordinary. Every getaway is a chance to make the moment yours. Everything feels wonderful. 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
17: Partly sunny, then gradually becoming sunnier with highs near 94 degrees. Tonight, clear, a low around 60. Tomorrow, we're going to be up to 97, so very warm. Currently, 59 degrees in Sacramento.
1: News from your neighborhood right now, brought to you by Kitchen Mart, Kitchen and Bath Remodeling, celebrating 50 years of craftsmanship. The Modesto Bee is where we get this story. Ripon area homeowners could soon see a new fire protection tax aimed at improving emergency response times. The Ripon Consolidated Fire District proposing its annual assessment of about $250 per single family home to fund 6 additional firefighters and provide round-the-clock staffing. The district will hold a public town meeting on this proposal on July 27th. You got to have your written objections due by then, and a public hearing vote scheduled on, of course, August 13th. So keep those dates in mind.
17: KFBK News Radio wants to give you tickets to make memories that last a lifetime during the Disneyland Resort's 70th celebration. Happiness is everywhere at the Disneyland Resort. We want to give you a chance to win a 4-pack of 2-day, 1-park-per-day tickets.
1: And you can do so by entering now. Just tell us the key word this hour. It is enchantment. That's right. Enchantment is this hour's keyword. You just speak it into the red talkback mic while you listen to this program, the KFBK Morning News on the iHeartRadio app. You will automatically be entered to win those tickets to the Disneyland Resort. And guess what? You've got another chance to win next hour.
17: Very nice. Okay, Secretary of State Marco Rubio was called before the Senate Foreign Relations Committee yesterday to talk about Iran, what the administration wants Iran to commit to in an initial agreement before moving into detailed nuclear negotiations. Shannon Kingston's going to update us on his testimony next.
19: Numbers are crunching very fast and things are changing rapidly. 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
1: Republican Assemblyman James Gallagher won a special election to fill the remainder of the late Representative Doug LaMalfa's term. Democrats Mike McGuire and Audrey Denny were separated by a razor-thin margin for second, setting up a likely November rematch.
17: Shannon Kingston, ABC News State Department reporter, joins us now on Marco Rubio's testimony before the Senate Foreign Relations Committee. Now, we know he was asked about Iran, and he did say that Iran was on the verge of developing a nuclear weapon. What evidence is the administration pointing to, and are lawmakers satisfied with that explanation?
27: Well, what Secretary Rubio and the administration more broadly has said about their explanation for going to war now at this moment was that Iran was on the verge of developing what they call a conventional shield, that they would amass enough conventional arms that they could attack anyone who tried to attack their nuclear program. And then that would generally give them carte blanche to do whatever they needed to do. And that's because we have seen, or intelligence officials have seen, there was virtually no sign that Iran was moving towards an enrichment after Operation Midnight Hammer last year, really devastated their ability to do that and buried at least the great majority of their stockpile of highly enriched uranium. But beyond the cause of the war, the reason for going to war, Secretary Rubio was also grilled on its consequences. Now, he has maintained that a deal is still very possible, that they could reach at least an initial agreement to fully open the Strait of Hormuz and set the stage for nuclear negotiations. But we have seen President Trump come out this morning in an interview and say that that strategic waterway could be closed through Labor Day. And that, of course, is not what people dealing with high gas prices want to hear.
17: Okay, so the administration has this these very detailed negotiation points that it wants from Iran. Strait of Hormuz, no enriched uranium. What else is on that list?
27: That's right. And so what they're looking to do is secure some nuclear commitments. Now, we know from our sources that Iran's negotiators had previously given some verbal assurances that they would be willing to ultimately come to these concessions on the nuclear program, no enrichment, the elimination of its stockpile of highly enriched uranium. But after a Situation Room meeting, President Trump determined on Friday that wasn't enough. They really needed those guarantees in writing for this initial agreement. So they updated the draft, sent it over to Iran for review. Now, Iranian state media reports that that proposal is still under review. However, the talking has basically dropped off. It has been radio silence following concerns over a second front in Lebanon earlier this week. The administration trying to get discussions back on track, but we are still waiting and watching.
17: All right. Thank you very much. That's Shannon Kingston, ABC News, State Department correspondent. By the way, Secretary of State will be questioned again today. So we'll have more coverage on his answers later on KFBK. Let's get outside and check traffic. Roy Lamella is standing by.
4: 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As we check the drive on the Yellow Causeway, westbound 80, a 15-minute ride into Davis, and then continuing on 27 minutes from Davis to the Cordelia Junction. Now, traffic is starting to build up a little bit in the Pinole area. Actually, westbound 80 starts to bog down a little bit after Highway 4 and it continues to Pinole Valley Road. Then a couple stretches of sluggish traffic from Richmond Parkway down towards San Pablo Dam Road. On the Lower East Shore Freeway, you're running at the limit between the old Golden Gate Fields and Emeryville. Altogether, a 19-minute ride for the Carquinez Bridge to the maze. And then at the Baybridge Toll Plaza, metering lights are now on and traffic is backed up to the foot of the maze. Once you get onto the upper deck of the Bay Bridge, just some minor delays just before the Oakland Tower to Treasure Island and then clear sailing on the San Francisco side. 27 minutes is your drive between the maze and Fremont Street. You love the way the place feels. Every escape feels a little more extraordinary. Every getaway is a chance to make the moment yours. Everything feels wonderful. Cash in at Cache Creek Casino Resort. Traffic on the 10s every 10 minutes, mornings and afternoons. 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
2: Mostly sunny and hot this afternoon. Highs in the low to mid-90s. Under clear skies tonight, lows dip down to the mid-50s to 60 degrees. Blazing sunshine and quite hot for us on Thursday. Highs in the mid-90s to near 100. I'm AccuWeather meteorologist Jason Caterina on KFBK, Sacramento's News Radio.
17: 59 degrees in Sacramento and time now to get over to our friends at the Bloomberg Business Desk.
5: Good morning. Stocks are hitting the pause button, partly on renewed skirmishes in the Middle East. Also, the U.S. is proposing a new tariff of at least 10% on imports from 60 trading partners. Investors are also awaiting SpaceX disclosure on the terms of its initial public offering, set to be by far the largest in history. Truckers are driving slower to save on fuel. Wall Street Journal cites INRIX saying truckers hit the brakes starting in April. Slowing down by even a few miles an hour can save trucks hundreds of dollars a week. Meta has unveiled new safety features to limit harmful content shown to teenagers on Instagram, Facebook, and Messenger. Popular acne control skincare products under the microscope. Being touted by social media influencers and major consumer brands, new report says though those are contaminated with even higher levels of benzene now than when they were recalled in the U.S. last year. That is according to government test results. Country music star Garth Brooks considering a sale of his catalog, eyeing roughly $2 billion for the rights to his songs and recordings. That would be among the largest deals for an individual artist or group's catalog. Travelers are spending big time, hoping never to see a bill while they're on vacation. Bookings for all-inclusive resorts are surging this year as travelers seek relief from economic anxiety and also look for the appeal of a fixed-cost vacation. And speaking of improving its assortment, McDonald's going all in on the FIFA World Cup with a Squishmallows Happy Meal. A new collectible meal for the kids at heart. The Happy Meals feature 23 Squishmallows that are World Cup themed. I'm Denise Pellegrini on KFBK Sacramento's News Radio.
1: You think Garth Brooks gets that $2
17: billion? $2 billion for Friends in Low Places?
1: Well, I don't know. It's not just Friends. I think it was the entire catalog, right?
17: Yeah, it's the entire catalog. Yeah, I don't know. We'll see.

0: I don't know. I've been shocked at how much some of these artists have been able to sell their catalog for.
1: Yeah, well, maybe you just put it out there and, you know.
0: See if you have a taker. Okay, someone is going to be mayor of a small Long Island town, whether they want the job or not. Daria Albinger has more.
2: On June 16th, the residents of Bayville, New York, will elect a new mayor. The only problem, no one's entered the race. There are zero candidates to run the village of 7,000 on Long Island's North Shore. After one term, incumbent Steve Minicazzi has opted not to seek re-election. So for now, voters are being asked to write in the name of anyone they think could fill Bayville's top job. In New York, I'm Daria Albinger.
0: No one wants the job.
1: I know, but so if you get a winner and they don't want the job, they don't have to take it, right?
0: You chain them to the mayor's chair.
1: Oh, boy.
0: And say, guess what?
1: You're running the place. Christina.
0: I don't know. By the way, hey, checking on the Secretary of State's website, the latest numbers in the governor's race this morning, this is as of 4:45, so a little more than an hour ago. Steve Hilton at 27.8%. Javier Becerra is at 25.4%, and Tom Steyer is at 19.6%. And we do know that the ballots that will be counted today, a lot of them are going to be, the ballots that come in later tend to lean more Democrat. So we'll see what happens in that. But we're going to get you more primary coverage straight ahead on the KFBK Morning News.
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0: It is Wednesday, June 3rd, 6 a.m. California's slow vote count leaves the governor's race unresolved, but Steve Hilton and Javier Becerra appear to be headed for a November showdown. California's new congressional maps are already changing the political landscape. We'll have more on which candidates are advancing and which ones are out. Let's get a check on traffic first. Roy Lavelle is standing by.
20: Up in the Whitney Ranch area, northbound 65 at 12 Bridges Drive, we have an overturned crash that went off to the right shoulder. CHP and emergency crews are blocking the right lane, and traffic is backed up starting after Whitney Ranch Parkway. Traffic on the 10s every 10 minutes, mornings and afternoons. Roy LaMilla, KPK News Radio, 93.1 FM, 1530 AM.
21: Hot weather for the next couple of days, mostly sunny today, highs in the low to mid-90s. Under clear skies tonight, lows for the mid-50s to 60. Blazing sunshine and even hotter for us on Thursday, highs in the mid-90s to near 100. I'm AccuWeather meteorologist Jason Caterina on KFBK, Sacramento's News Radio.
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17: In-depth team coverage. The California primary. This is where results come first and every vote counts.
0: California voters have reshaped the race for governor. Overnight, Republican Steve Hilton and Democrat Javier Becerra emerged as the early frontrunners in the state's crowded primary, setting up what will become one of the most closely watched governor's races in the country. KFBK's John Harper with the latest numbers.
22: Republican Steve Hilton, who is now sitting at 27% of the vote, with Democrat Javier Becerra close behind at 25%. Democrat Tom Steyer at 19%, but counting on a surge of Democrat ballots still to be counted. Becerra said voters have come around to his message.
23: After all the exhausting ads are run, the pundits are spun, and the billionaires try to buy their way in, it's the people, only the people, who get the last word.
22: Steve Hilton told supporters he's watching that gap between him and Democrat Tom Steyer very closely, but the early numbers show Californians do want change.
24: It looks very much as if Californians really will have the chance to vote for change in November and take our state in a new direction.
22: Katie Porter, Antonio Villaraigosa, and Matt Mahan conceded last night. Republican Chad Bianco has not. Tom Steyer is hoping for a late surge in Democrat ballots still to be counted to move the numbers in his direction.
0: That's KFBK's John Harper reporting. Our top national story this hour, also happening in California. Two hostages have been released in what continues to be an active bomb threat situation inside a Chase Bank in downtown Bakersfield. Police say there are an unknown number of people in the bank, and the man holding them there since yesterday apparently has a bomb strapped to his body.
25: Inside the building, I can see inside the primary building. The subject's got people on their knees.
0: Crisis negotiations are ongoing, and police have locked down a wide perimeter, evacuating several surrounding buildings, and the FBI's Sacramento office is assisting. Now, for more of what matters this morning, here's Mark Demske.
1: Good morning, Christina. California's new congressional maps, they are already changing the political landscape. KFBK's Kevin Tripp has more on congressional face-offs for November.
2: Republican James Gallagher and Democrat Mike McGuire advanced in the newly drawn 1st District. In the Sacramento area, Democrat Ami Bera will face Republican Rob Tucker in the 3rd District. Two local races remain the most closely watched. In the 6th District, Independent Kevin Kiley and Republican Mike Stansfield are narrowly ahead, with Democrat Richard Pan still within striking distance. And in the 7th District, longtime Congresswoman Doris Matsui appears headed for a November showdown with Sacramento City Councilwoman Mai Vang in a race defined by the debate over generational change. Elsewhere, Mike Thompson advanced in the 4th District, while John Garamendi in the 8th and Josh Harder in the 9th also secured November spots.
1: That's KFBK's Kevin Tripp reporting. Well, with all precincts reporting in California's 8th state Senate district, incumbent Democrat Angelique Ashby, holding a commanding lead with 64% of the vote. Republican Susan Mason is running second with just over 30%, while Linda Roberts trails with a little more than just 4%. So that, of course, means under California's top two primary system, Ashby and Mason are expected to advance to the November election. A massive search effort is ongoing this morning for a man missing since Memorial Day weekend in the Desolation Wilderness near Lake Tahoe. KFBK's Daniel Martindale with the latest.
3: More than a week after he was last seen, search crews from multiple agencies are continuing efforts to find 60-year-old Jason Cogran, who disappeared while hiking in the rugged wilderness west of Lake Tahoe. Authorities say Cogran was reported overdue after failing to return from a planned trip, prompting an extensive search involving helicopters, drones, canine teams, and ground crews. They've been looking for Cogran since May 26th, but the region was hit by a late-season cold snap later that week. Nearly 200 search and rescue crews and volunteers from 20 counties had assembled to look for Cogran. As of Tuesday evening, he had not been found. Daniel Martindale, KFBK, Sacramento's News Radio.
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1: Well, how about some good pitching and timely hitting? The difference in the A's win Tuesday evening at Wrigley Field over the Cubs.
5: Here's the pitch to Kurt. Swung on deep out towards left center field and gone! Nick Kurtz, welcome to Wrigleyville! Home run number 11 in a tied game.
1: Zach Eloff with an RBI single there in the fourth inning as well to put the A's ahead for good, and it would hold up. 2-1 would actually be the final score, but the real story for the Athletics, rookie left-hander Gage Jump, pitching 7 effective innings to earn his first major league victory. Same two teams later tonight, 5:05 with the first pitch on Talk 650 KSTE. The Giants got beat in Milwaukee for the second night in a row, 8-3 the final from Tuesday. Game 1 of the Stanley Cup Finals going to the visiting Vegas Golden Knights, 5-4 over Carolina. And later tonight, Game 1 of the NBA Finals, Spurs hosting the Knicks. Time is 6:06 on your Wednesday morning. I'm Mark Dembski. 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
0: Time now for our talkback clip of the hour. Artificial intelligence rapidly changing everything from healthcare to education to national security. But as communities debate new AI centers and infrastructure projects, some argue that public fears are being amplified by organized campaigns. For example, the Swiss billionaire Hans-Jörg Weiss, who has given nearly $14 million to 4 left-wing groups that are working to create a U.S. data center moratorium. Here is energy advocate Jason Isaac on Fox News.
14: Yeah, I think there are some people that do have valid concerns, whether it be about the water. I'm hearing stories about vibrations from data centers, and there are certainly some bad actors. But overwhelmingly, this emotional manipulation marketing campaign is being funded by left-leaning people and leftist organizations around the world. And so I think the vast majority of the people in that particular poll, over 70% opposing data centers, I think most of them, it's because of the manipulation from foreign funding. There are, again, certain people that have certain experiences with bad actors, as we do with every industry and every business and every neighbor that we have. And so we need to have states that have good regulations in place. And I would think many of them do, whether it's light or noise pollution or vibration pollution, just like we do for quarries around the country. We produce things more responsibly in this country than anywhere else on the planet. But there's always going to be bad actors out there that need to be held into account.
0: Do you think public opinion about AI is being shaped more by fact or by fear And should America be racing to build AI infrastructure or hitting the brakes until we better understand the consequences? 51881 is the number to text. 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That's 51881. 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
6: From ABC News. I'm Alex Stone in Los Angeles this morning, where vote counting is underway right now after last night's primary vote. And this morning, only one candidate is confirmed moving forward in one of the two big races in this state.
7: We are going to work together to make sure that this city thrives.
6: LA Mayor Karen Bass has enough votes to move forward this morning. Her challenger is not yet set, although former reality TV star Spencer Pratt, a registered Republican, is leading to be her challenger. And in the governor's race, while the two who will advance to November are not yet confirmed, Fox News host Steve Hilton, endorsed by President Trump, is leading in the vote count coming in. Hilton saying overnight,
8: change is coming to California.
6: Now, a full vote count here in California could take a while, as California is one of eight states that mails every voter a ballot, and ballots now have a week to get back. Counties have 13 days to count all of the ballots. I'm Alex Stone in L.A. this morning. Now with more news, here's Sherry Preston.
9: In Bakersfield, California, an unknown number of people are being held hostage inside a bank. The man holding them there also threatening to detonate a bomb. ABC's Melissa Adan is nearby.
10: Authorities do not have a motive at this time as to why this man was making bomb threats inside of that bank. But what we know from police are that those people inside are in good health. We're told by police there have been no reported injuries.
9: The Trump administration continuing to insist a deal to end the war with Iran is close. However,
15: the U.S. and Iran overnight trading heavy fire after the U.S. struck an empty oil tanker that it said was trying to breach its blockade. That then set off a string of attacks by both sides, with Iran firing ballistic missiles at neighboring U.S. military bases in Bahrain and Kuwait. Now, none of their missiles hit their targets, but Kuwait's airport was severely damaged.
9: ABC's Mary Bruce, a Ukrainian drone striking an oil terminal in St. Petersburg, Russia, setting it on fire. This is ABC News.
0: Let's get a check on traffic now with Roy Lamella.
20: 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An update on the super commute to the Altamont Pass. Still running at the limit on both southbound 99 and 5 into Stockton. Southbound 99 is going to take you 39 minutes as you're making way into that area. And then continuing on from the Crosstown Freeway to 120 in Manteca, that's going to be 15 minutes. Down southbound 5 into Stockton, that's going to take you 42 minutes. And then from Stockton down towards Lathrop and 205, that'll be 16 minutes. As you're traveling through Tracy, looks like we do have some stop-and-go traffic beginning after Nagley Road to the 580 interchange. That'll be a 39-minute ride through that stretch. Up and over the Altamont Pass, your regular stop-and-go traffic to just past Grant Line Road. Then gets better, making your way up towards the top of the hill from North Flynn Road into Livermore in Dublin. No problems there. 23 minutes between 205 and 680. 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
0: Partly sunny and then gradually becoming sunnier with a high near 94. Currently, it is 59 in Sacramento.
1: And a beautiful sunrise to boot, right? Christina, all right, news from your neighborhood right now, brought to you by Kitchen Mart. Kitchen and bath remodeling, celebrating 50 years of craftsmanship. The Folsom Times is where we grab this story. Folsom is taking yet another step towards building a new community park in the city's growing south side. The Folsom City Council has approved a $42,000 contract amendment for environmental work related to Benevito Park, a planned 16-acre neighborhood near Mangini Ranch. City officials say there that the additional environmental review will help keep the project moving forward as development continues in that area.
0: All right, coming up next, one of our favorite segments each week, Sacramento in Progress. And it's usually some great news about something developing in the Sacramento area economically that'll bring, bring some good vibes to the city.
1: Well, how about a first-time huge event, the X Games? Remember, they were supposed to be here last year, Christina, but now they have come back. And they are packaged, so to speak, the marketing. They got this X Games League. Big economic impact for the region.
0: All right, we'll take a look at it next.
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1: Hotel tax, though, the revenues, they are reportedly up 40% since 2022. And the X Games fits right into that for this region.
26: So the bright spot in Sacramento's economy has been tourism, because it's grown by more than 36% in just the last 3 years. So adding something like X Games will allow that to grow even further. You know, conventions are the base layer that's driving that. But when you bring in these big high profile events, from a revenue standpoint, it becomes gravy, not only for the city and the county, but also for the businesses in the area too, because it's just a big percentage of visitors coming in that you didn't expect to have.
1: So X Games Sacramento happens June 26th through the 28th, again out at Cal Expo. And it's not just the competitions either, Christina. There's a full slate of musical acts that will perform. There's a fan experience as well, and X-Fest Vista Village. There we go. Festival Village. Not easy to
0: say. So fun. That Festival Village is going to be the place to be.
1: And I do want to. And I do want to mention that State of the Tourism later on today. Mike Testa told me there's a couple of big announcements. So more big time events coming to the region. He wouldn't give me any hints, which really kind of, you know, made me mad. All right. Not really. No, he's a friend of the show and does a great job. But anyway, so we'll have that later.
0: Okay.
1: In the program. So
0: that's Sacramento in progress. We love it. Thank you. Let's get outside and check traffic with Roy Lamella.
20: 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Supercommuter is heading to the through the Yolo Causeway on westbound 80. Is going to be a 15-minute ride into Davis, then a 27-minute ride from Davis to the Cordelia Junction. Now, after the Gardena's Bridge, looks like we do have an accident actually in the San Pablo area westbound 80. This is right after, right before San Pablo Dam Road. Looks like it's a two-car crash blocking the second lane from the left, and traffic is stop and go starting at Richmond Parkway. Once you get past that, looks good as you.

0: making way down towards the old Golden Gate Fields. And then on the lower East Shore Freeway, it looks like it's a little sluggish from Golden Gate Fields. That continues down towards Ashby Avenue. Altogether, a 23-minute ride from the Carquinez Bridge to the maze. Now, the metering lights are on at the Baybridge Toll Plaza, and that as you backed up into the maze. Once you get past the metering lights, just a little sluggish on the Oakland side, then clears up after Treasure Island into the city. Altogether, a 22-minute ride from the maze to Fremont Street. 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
1: Hot weather for the next couple of days, mostly sunny today, highs in the low to mid-90s. Under clear skies tonight, lows from the mid-50s to 60. Blazing sunshine and even hotter for us on Thursday, highs in the mid-90s to near 100. I'm AccuWeather meteorologist Jason Caterina on KFPK, Sacramento's News Radio.
2: 59 degrees in Sacramento, and time now to get out to our friends at the Bloomberg Business Desk.
3: Shares of Marvell Technology soaring once again this morning, putting the stock on track to extend yesterday's 33% jump. NVIDIA CEO Jensen Huang has predicted the semiconductor and networking company will be the next business to hit $1 trillion in value. He says the stock will soar now that the age of useful AI has arrived. Keep in mind, NVIDIA has a $2 billion stake in Marvell. Checking on the market, stocks touched another all-time high yesterday. This morning, futures are heading for a lower open as the U.S. and Iran exchange strikes. And artificial intelligence is getting a boost from the bathroom. Toilet bowl maker Toto is capitalizing on an unexpected surge in demand from chip gear makers. Toto has an expertise in ceramics designed to withstand dirt particles, corrosive materials, and high temperatures. AI spending is lifting sales of holders that keep silicon wafers in place during chip fabrication. Courtney Dunhoe, Bloomberg Radio.
2: All right, thank you so much, Courtney. We appreciate it. Time now for your talkback responses of the hour. We heard from an energy advocate who says we need to be building these AI data centers, and the reason why they're getting so much pushback is, yes, they do need regulations and states and locals can take care of that, but you have all this foreign money that's being pushed into groups that are trying to stop data centers and any infrastructure at all costs. So we asked you, do you think public opinion about AI is being shaped more by facts or by fear? And should America be racing to build AI infrastructure or hitting the brakes until we better understand the consequences?
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5: We should not rush into this AI. It's going to use too much water. It's going to use too much electricity. It's taking up valuable pasture land, farmland. And people just do not want to put up with all the other bad side effects.
4: I think it's too late. We already are kind of rushing into it, though, huh?
2: Right. So from the text line, the facts create the fear that should have shut AI down before the data center build-out began. And another, AI is not as harmless as the giant corporate legacy media would have us think. If AI takes jobs away and replaces doctors and other necessary positions, then what's left? What if the news anchors at KFBK suddenly lost their jobs to AI? Where would you go for your next job? And it's definitely something under consideration. Creative fields are dealing with this. Well, all fields are really dealing with wondering if AI is going to replace certain portions or all of their job. But I think it is important as we understand and recognize that the PR campaign is starting to shift. CEOs are starting to understand, oh, we can't just say people are going to lose jobs because they're going to hate us and hate AI data centers. We got to say it's going to be all great. And, you know, the truth is somewhere in between. It's not going to be all great.
4: Well, and we're already seeing some of that truth play out in real time. A lot of these big tech companies are spending so much money, billions of dollars every month, that now up to 30% of the workforce that they cut, they want to go back to humans.
2: Right. So there are some bright spots in all this. Microsoft, we have a story about Microsoft right now. They're building a data center. They're doing it all with energy that does not impact the local community where they're building. I think it's in Wisconsin. And we'll have more on that story. And then you have, you know, this comparison. If you sat someone down in the early 1900s and said, guess what? Only 2% of the country is still in agriculture. They'd look at you like you were crazy. Yep. And then if you said, but there are these new jobs that are called cybersecurity expert, they would have no clue what you were talking about. So there is the contention that AI will build jobs that don't even exist right now, that we don't know about. So two sides. We try to take a look at all perspectives, and we thank you for yours. We'll come back with your top stories of the hour next.
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2: 6:30 is the time. More primary coverage with a look at how candidates statewide fared. But first, let's get traffic. Roy Lamella is standing by.
0: 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Traffic is starting to build up on northbound 99 in a couple of stretches, starting at 47th Avenue and continues all the way up towards Highway 50. You love the way the place feels. Every escape feels a little more extraordinary. Every getaway is a chance to make the moment yours. Everything feels wonderful. Cash in at Cache Creek.

0: general's race is shaping up as a battle between veteran Democratic lawmakers, while voters are also choosing nominees for Secretary of State, State Controller, Treasurer, and Superintendent of Public Instruction. One of the most closely watched contests is for Insurance Commissioner. With the state facing an ongoing insurance crisis tied to wildfires and rising premiums, early returns show Democrats Jane Kim and State Senator Ben Allen leading the race and on track to advance to the general election. Daniel Martindale, KFBK, Sacramento's News Radio.
1: And we'll continue to keep track as the ballot count continues. Now for more of what matters this morning, here's Mark Dembski.
2: Good morning, Christina. You know, California may be just one state, but the primary results suggest it's still several very different Californias. From the rural north to the urban coast, voting patterns, they varied dramatically. KFBK's John Harper with a look now at how the state voted county by county.
3: Breaking down the votes by county, it's a virtual dead heat in Sacramento County with 42% of the votes counted. Steve Hilton at 28.6%, Javier Becerra at 28.4%. San Joaquin County shows Hilton over Becerra 31-22%. A virtual dead heat in both Solano and Napa counties. El Dorado County is Hilton country. He got 40.7% of the vote so far, Becerra at 18.3%. Yolo County decidedly goes with Becerra at 32.8%, Tom Steyer the runner-up at 21.1%, and Steve Hilton coming in at third at 20.8%. And those numbers on this morning after California's primary with 40% of the votes still to be counted. John Harper, KFBK, Sacramento's News Radio.
2: And also this morning, of course, the governor's race here in California was the most watched event of the primary. This morning, Democratic Congresswoman Katie Porter has conceded.
4: The votes are still being counted, and it may take a few days here in California to have final numbers. But we know tonight that we will not advance to the general election in November.
2: Now, Porter released a video late Tuesday evening saying she was incredibly proud of her campaign. Early unofficial results, again, for the California governor's race show Republican Steve Hilton in the lead with almost 28% of the vote, with Democrat Javier Becerra running second with about 25%, Democrat Tom Steyer in third place with 20%. Well, there are very close races, they will represent parts of Sacramento's area, and the District 6 congressional seat is one of those areas. KFBK's Kevin Tripp with the details.
5: Independent candidate Kevin Kiley is currently in first place with about 26% of the vote.
6: I feel good about things. I think the early results are encouraging. You know, of course, we need to wait for all the votes to be counted, but I think we have a chance to make history here.
5: With more votes to count, Republican Michael Stansfield is in second place with about 22%. Democrat Richard Pan has about 21%. Kiley is a former Republican, and he currently caucuses with the GOP in the U.S. House of Representatives. Kevin Tripp, KFBK, Sacramento's News Radio.
2: Microsoft CEO saying the company's new data center in Wisconsin is now a model for reducing impact on the environment. We get details as Mark Mayfield explains.
7: Speaking at Microsoft Build 2026, Nadella said the 315-acre facility, opened in 2025, will only use the same amount of water as a single restaurant would over the course of a year. The amount of water and electricity required to power AI data centers has been a focal point of protests against their construction in communities across the country. Nadella said the most important design criteria for a data center is getting permission from the community to build them. I'm Mark Mayfield.
2: Time now, 6:35 here on your Wednesday morning. 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
1: ABC News, I'm Sherry Preston. Vote counting continues in California in some of the biggest races on primary day. So far, there is only one projection in the two big races. Incumbent Los Angeles Mayor Karen Bass moving on to the runoff.
8: We have led a grassroots campaign because we want to bring change to our city. And that's what we've been doing, and that's what we're going to continue to do.
1: It isn't clear who she may face, but it could be reality TV star Spencer Pratt. So far, no projections in the governor's race where dozens of people were running. Several people are still being held hostage at a bank in Bakersfield, California, by a man who claims to have a bomb. Officials in Kuwait say dozens of people are hurt, and one was killed in an Iranian attack on the country's main airport. Over 400,000 Ford SUVs are being recalled. Federal officials say certain Expeditions and Lincoln Navigators from 2018 to 2022 could have an issue with their seatbelts. This is ABC News.

0: numbers are crunching very fast and things are changing rapidly. But
1: the election is over, but the story is just beginning.
2: 49% of precincts partially reporting in California's gubernatorial race.
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17: An unreleased Guns N' Roses documentary has been leaked online. It's called Perfect Crime. It was filmed during the band's Use Your Illusion tour between 91 and 93. The film has appeared online as a 38-minute rough cut material, seen and unseen live footage, as well as interviews and footage of after-show parties.
18: I did see some, not the after-show parties, but I did see some of that was leaked online yesterday.
17: I bet the partying, the after-show parties then look a lot different than they do now.
18: Oh yeah.
17: I'm just guessing.
18: And so do the bandmates.
17: That's true. All right, let's get outside and check traffic. Roy LaVella is standing by. We don't mean to laugh. Everyone looks different than they did in the 90s.
19: And this report sponsored by the Crohn's and Colitis Foundation as we take a look at an accident actually on the Roseau area. This would be southbound 65 before Pleasure Grove Boulevard, a crash involving a motorcycle and the car. in the center divide as traffic backed up starting at Blue Oaks Boulevard. Once you get past that, looks good towards 80. And then traveling down to I-80 from Roseville to the split is going to be a 9-minute ride. No delays in the Cap City Freeway going southbound from the split to downtown, 9 minutes as well. An 11-minute ride on both northbound 5 and northbound 99. Just some minor delays on northbound 99 between Fruit Ridge and Highway 50, mainly in the right lanes. And coming in from Folsom, westbound 50, is a solo car spin out on the Hazel Avenue off-ramp. That's on the side of the ramp, so no delays there. You're looking at a 17-minute ride westbound 50 from Folsom. Southbound 5, as you're driving down from Woodland, 16 minutes. And across the Yolo Causeway, you're looking pretty good. And this 14-minute ride awaits you between Davis and Sacramento. The Crohn's and Colitis Foundation has been at the forefront of inflammatory bowel disease research and care for over 50 years. 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Traffic on the 10s every 10 minutes, mornings and afternoons. 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
17: Sunny skies expected today with a high near 94. Currently, it is 59 degrees in Sacramento.
18: 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The Tahoe Daily Tribune gives us this one, and I like it. A luxury Lake Tahoe resort has launched a new summer camp designed to help families unplug and reconnect. 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Resort officials say the program is designed to capture the nostalgia of summer camp while creating lasting memories on the shores of Lake Tahoe. It runs now through Labor Day weekend.
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18: 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The keyword this hour is smile. 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Another chance to win is coming up next hour.
17: All right. Dr. Oz meets the press. John Decker, White House correspondent, is next.
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18: Republican Assemblymember Josh Hoover and Democrat Amy Slavensky advance to November in California's 7th Assembly District. That district includes Folsom and extends into nearby counties.
17: Joining us now, John Decker, our White House correspondent, on the meeting yesterday with the press. Dr. Oz appeared before the press, took questions on a whole range of things. Let's check in with John now to find out what was discussed. And I also want to ask you about an answer that Dr. Oz gave to a reporter who asked about President Trump's multiple visits to the doctor for checkups.
26: Sure. I'm happy to take that question as well, Christina. Yesterday, it was the latest individual representing the Trump administration in the Trump briefing room. In lieu of Caroline Leavitt's absence for maternity leave was indeed Dr. Oz. And I think the frustrating thing with his appearance yesterday, not only for Dr. Oz, but also for reporters, is that he has a limited area of expertise. You know, he can't talk about, you know, certain foreign policy issues. You know, we've got certainly got questions about that with the war going on. So he's limited in terms of what he can speak about. In fact, yesterday he was asked a few questions about Bill Pulte. He's the president's choice to lead the Directorate of National Intelligence. There's been a lot of criticism from Republicans for that choice. In the sense that they say he doesn't have the experience to be the next director of national intelligence. But Dr. Oz asked about that and essentially saying it's just out of my area of expertise. So there was that. And then, of course, questions regarding the president's recent visit to Walter Reed for a checkup. And I'm sure that is a perfect segue for you, Christina, to ask me the question you wanted to ask me about that.
17: Yeah, he was asked about these, you know, the president seems to be making a lot of trips for these checkups, you know, what's going on. And he kind of sidestepped it. He talked around the issue, didn't really answer why, or, you know, maybe he doesn't have the information about the president's health, but didn't seem to give a straightforward answer.
26: Yeah, a lot of generalities in terms of the answer that he gave, speaking about the president's energy, how he's so energetic, how he interviewed the president back in 2016. Well, 2016 is 10 years ago. That's a long time ago as far as someone who's about to turn 80 years old. That's President Donald Trump. On June the 14th is when he turns 80. And so, yeah, a lot of unsatisfactory answers that he gave yesterday to questions regarding the president's recent visit to Walter Reed.
17: Do you know when Caroline Leavitt will be back?
26: I do not know with certainty. I can hazard a guess that she'll be back after the summer, back after Labor Day. So I think that, you know, until then, we're going to see these weekly visits by these senior administration officials to the briefing room, rather than having someone from her staff take questions and, you know, hold forth at a press briefing. We've already seen the vice president, the secretary of state, the secretary of the treasury. Yesterday it was Dr. Oz, and I'm sure we're going to have someone different. Perhaps as early as next week in the briefing room, taking more questions.
17: All right. Thank you so much. That's John Decker, our White House correspondent. Let's get outside and check traffic with Roy Lamella.
19: This report sponsored by Cache Creek Casino Resort, starting to build up out of West Sacramento on westbound 80. The brake lights begin at the merge with Highway 50 to Capitol Avenue, and they continue sluggish across the Yodel Causeway to out the mid-span of the causeway. And then after that, no delays, making way out towards the Davis area. And we still got that accident. This would be in the Roseville area, southbound 65 before Pleasant Grove Boulevard. A crash involving a motorcycle and the car in the center divide has traffic backed up starting at Sunset Boulevard, and it clears out really nicely after that crash down towards I-80. If you're traveling down from Roseville on westbound 80, things are running at the limit now in a 10-minute ride to the Cap City Freeway split. Also, no delays on the Cap City Freeway southbound from the split to downtown, 9 minutes. On the 11-minute ride up northbound, 5 from Elk Grove. Still a little sluggish up northbound 99 starting at Florin Road, but a 12-minute ride into Sacramento. Westbound 50 now 17 minutes from Folsom. A 16-minute ride across the bypass southbound 5 from Woodland. And coming across the Yellow Causeway on eastbound 80, we have reports of a crash on the right shoulder right after East Childs, causing some minor delays in a 15-minute ride into Sacramento. You love the way the place feels. Every escape feels a little more extraordinary. 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
1: Hot weather for the next couple of days, mostly sunny today, highs in the low to mid-90s. Under clear skies tonight, lows from the mid-50s to 60. Blazing sunshine and even hotter for us on Thursday, highs in the mid-90s to near 100. I'm AccuWeather meteorologist Jason Caterina on KFBK, Sacramento's News Radio.
17: Currently 59 degrees and time to take a look at money and business headlines with our friends at the Bloomberg Business Desk.
4: Mixed sentiment on Wall Street at the open today, partly on renewed fighting in the Middle East. Also, the U.S. is proposing a new tariff of at least 10% on imports from 60 trading partners. SpaceX planning to offer shares at $135 apiece to raise $75 billion in its initial public offering. Company, according to sources, targeting a valuation of at least $1.8 trillion. SpaceX IPO expected to start formal marketing tomorrow. Macy's lifting its sales outlook for the year. That's a sign the company's focus on growing its luxury business is paying off. It's also been improving its assortment. Bank of America continuing to hire, even as artificial intelligence and other tech tools take over jobs and cut off many traditional career paths overall. Next week, 2,000 summer interns and another 2,000 full-time recruits from college campuses will start at Bank of America in roles across the firm's 8 lines of business. Denise Pellegrini, Bloomberg Radio.
17: All right. Thank you so much, Denise. We appreciate it. As we wrap up the 6 o'clock hour, get ready for the 7 o'clock hour. A new wearable ultrasound patch could help doctors better monitor high-risk pregnancies.
18: Man, you know what? Technology in the medical field is just amazing.
17: This is amazing. KFBK's Emily Loss explains.
5: Researchers at UC San Diego and collaborating institutions have developed a soft, wearable ultrasound patch that sticks to a mother's abdomen and monitors fetal blood flow in real time. Unlike conventional ultrasounds that provide only brief snapshots during doctor visits, the patch can track a baby's condition for hours at a time. In a study of 62 pregnancies, researchers found the device performed similarly to standard ultrasound equipment. In one case, it detected signs of a serious complication, allowing doctors to intervene early. Scientists say the technology could eventually help monitor high-risk pregnancies from home. Emily Lotz, KFBK, Sacramento's News Radio.
17: That is technology at work for the human race. And that's amazing. I mean, right there, because so many people, you don't know. I mean, when you're pregnant, sometimes you don't know what's going on in there.
18: Right.
17: And and that would give doctors a better idea to head off any trouble before it starts. All right. Coming up, we're going to get you your top stories of the day. Our primary coverage continues. We'll take a fresh look at the governor's race. We're watching as the ballots are being counted, and we'll have more straight ahead.
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17: Good morning to you. It is Wednesday, June 3rd. It's a governor's race framed as a battle between change and experience. California voters may have decided they want both on the November ballot. Full primary coverage straight ahead. Let's get outside and check traffic now with Roy LaMella.
19: And we're going to check out Rose Hill in this accident involving a motorcycle and a car. Southbound 65 just before Pleasant Grove Boulevard. Everything is over to the center divide with emergency crews on scene, but traffic is backed up starting at Sunset Boulevard. Traffic on the 10s every 10 minutes, mornings and afternoons. Roy LaMilla, KPK News Radio, 93.1 FM, 1530 AM.
1: Mostly sunny and hot this afternoon. Highs in the low to mid 90s. Under clear skies tonight. Lows dip down to the mid 50s to 60 degrees. Blazing sunshine and quite hot for us on Thursday. Highs in the mid 90s to near 100. I'm AccuWeather meteorologist Jason Caterina on KFBK Sacramento's News Radio.
17: Right now, 59 degrees in Sacramento with our top local story.
25: 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The California primary. 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
17: California voters have reshaped the race for governor. Overnight, Republican Steve Hilton and Democrat Javier Becerra emerged as the apparent frontrunners in the state's crowded primary, setting up what could be one of the most closely watched governor's races in the country. KFBK's John Harper with the latest.
0: Republican Steve Hilton, who is now sitting at 27%.

0: percent of the vote, with Democrat Javier Becerra close behind at 25%. Democrat Tom Steyer at 19%, but counting on a surge of Democrat ballots still to be counted. Becerra said voters have come around to his message.
1: And while I take nothing for granted, there are lots of ballots left to be counted. It appears that we are on track to advance to November.
0: Steve Hilton told supporters he's watching that gap between him and Democrat Tom Steyer very closely, but the early numbers show Californians do want change.
2: We're already the best place in the world. No question about that. There's nowhere better than California. But we all know that this state has gone off track and we need to get it back on track.
0: Katie Porter, Antonio Villaraigosa, and Matt Mahan conceded last night. Republican Chad Bianco has not. Tom Steyer is hoping for a late surge in Democrat ballots still to be counted to move the numbers in his direction.
3: That's KFBK's John Harper reporting. Our top national story, the U.S. and Iran are exchanging missile fire over the Persian Gulf. Mark Mayfield with more.
4: Reports out of the region say Iran began firing missiles at U.S. allies after the U.S. attacked an oil tanker bound for an Iranian port that did not comply with a U.S. blockade. The U.S. also reportedly struck an Iranian military ground control station near the Strait of Hormuz, which triggered Iran to fire missiles at the Gulf nations of Bahrain and Kuwait. Kuwaiti authorities say the Iranian attack injured a number of people at its international airport and that all flights were forced to be suspended. Bahrain says it intercepted three Iranian missiles and called the attacks heinous. I'm Mark Mayfield.
3: Now, for more of what matters this morning, let's get to Mark Demski.
5: Good morning, Christina. Spencer Pratt appears headed now for a runoff election with Los Angeles Mayor Karen Bass.
6: It's going to be a fun ride. I hope she's ready.
5: The latest vote results in the L.A. mayor's primary election show the incumbent Bass with 36% and reality TV star Pratt with 29%, while city councilwoman Nathiah Rahman is trailing in third place. The vote puts Bass in a November runoff with either Pratt or Rahman, but it's looking more like it's going to be Spencer Pratt. Bass has been criticized, of course, for her handling of the L.A. wildfires. Pratt lost his home in last year's fires, but has been criticized as well for his AI-generated campaign videos. Elsewhere this morning, Republican state senators failed in an effort to block five appointees to California's Board of Parole hearings. That push came after controversial parole decisions involving convicted child molesters David Funston and Gregory Vogelsang, with Republicans arguing the cases raised serious public safety concerns. Democrats responded, though, that the commissioners were only following state law and noted most were not involved in those parole decisions. The Senate ultimately confirmed all five appointees along party line votes. Funston remains behind bars on separate charges in Placer County, while Vogelsang remains imprisoned pending a hearing that could revoke his parole. Meta Platforms, they will lay off nearly 2,300 workers in California as it cuts 10% of its staff. We get details from Tammy Trujillo.
7: That includes 74 workers at the Los Angeles office in Playa Vista and 2,200 at its headquarters in Menlo Park. Affected employees who learned of the cuts on May 22nd are expected to leave the company by July 22nd. There's been no word of additional company-wide layoff plans for 2026. Meta says it's all part of a move to improve efficiency and offset its investments in AI. I'm Tammy Trujillo.
8: Major League Baseball is in Sacramento. Complete A's coverage on KFBK News Radio.
5: Well, the A's just had enough offense last night at Wrigley Field to get the job done against the Cubs.
9: The pitch, that swung on line drive, base hit over the outstretched glove of the leaping Horner. Rounding third is Rooker. He'll score, and the A's lead it 2-1. So a clutch two-out RBI single for Zach.
5: 2-1 would actually end up being the final score last night. The real story, though, for the Athletics, how about rookie left-hander Gage Jump? He pitched seven effective innings to earn his first Major League win. Nick Kurtz also homered for the A's last night. Same two teams later tonight at 5:05 with the first pitch on Talk 650 KSTE. How about the Giants? They got beat in Milwaukee for the second night in a row. 8-3, the final from Tuesday. Game one of the Stanley Cup Finals going to the visiting Vegas Golden Knights in an entertaining game. 5-4 over Carolina. And later this evening, game one of the NBA Finals. The Spurs and De'Aaron Fox hosting the Knicks and former Kings head coach Mike Brown. Time now, 7:06 here on your Wednesday morning. I'm Mark Demski. Grab a news alert anytime when you set a preset on the free iHeartRadio app. to KPK News Radio.
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3: Time now for our talkback clip of the hour. Arkansas Governor Sarah Huckabee Sanders says California's high taxes, regulations, cost of living, and crime are pushing residents and businesses out of the state, and that her state is benefiting from that migration.
10: What you're seeing are just the out-of-control left policies have left the state of California in a financial crisis with a housing crisis. Gavin Newsom is literally lighting money on fire while California burns to the ground. Just within the last few weeks, he signed a nearly $200 million contract to give 90,000 prisoners iPads, while people in his state haven't been able to rebuild their homes after 2 years from wildfires that took place. People are frustrated that they don't have a place to live, a safe place to call home, that the cost is just continues to skyrocket, and yet politicians aren't taking care of the basic needs of Californians. I think there's a reason that over the last 5 years, more people have moved out of California than any other state in the country. I hate to see what's happening in California, but for my state, it's been a good thing because those people are leaving and they have to go somewhere, and a lot of them are coming to Arkansas.
3: How do you feel hearing that? Do out-of-state politicians really understand California's challenges and strengths? Do they bring clarity? Or has criticizing California just become easy political sport? 51881 is the number to text. 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
11: ABC News. I'm Sherry Preston. It's been hours since the polls closed in California, but there's still a lot we don't know about who will be running for governor and the mayor of Los Angeles in November.
12: The vote count is underway right now here in Los Angeles County. Overnight, sheriff's deputies had the task of securely moving ballots from polling stations to the vote counting center. They did that in patrol cars and actually in helicopters as well. From the more outlying areas of the county, they fly ballots to be counted in the rescue helicopters to get them moved. The vote counting is underway. In closer races, it can take a while. It's not always immediate. Counties have 13 days now to count all of the votes.
11: ABC's Alex Stone says that's because every voter gets a mail-in ballot, and it takes weeks to count them all. Incumbent L.A. Mayor Karen Bass is advancing to a runoff. That we know. Other races are unclear. The $1.8 billion compensation fund set up for the president's allies has been put aside, says Deputy Attorney General Todd Blanche. However, says ABC's Rachel Scott,
13: despite dropping the fund, the administration has made it clear it is still keeping an order that bans the president and his family from audits of already filed tax returns. Democrats labeling that blanket immunity. A judge in Florida is now reviewing the deal.
11: The U.S. and Iran trading attacks again overnight. It remains unclear where diplomatic efforts to end the war now stand. An encouraging report on private sector hiring, according to a company that handles payroll for hundreds of thousands of companies.
14: The ADP National Employment Report counted a record 122,000 new positions created in May, with employers of all sizes hiring. ADP says small companies, those with fewer than 20 employees, accounted for 49,000 of the new jobs, easily outpacing companies with over 500 workers.
11: Out of a job, longtime CBS journalist Scott Pelley, who was fired after a contentious meeting with his new bosses at 60 Minutes, Pelley accusing them of having slender qualifications to run the program. You're listening to ABC News.
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15: 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Right now, just a small patch of sluggish traffic on westbound 80 at Madison Avenue. Nothing too major there. It's a 10-minute ride away to from Rosehill to the Split. On the Cap City Freeway, looks like we have a patch of slow traffic from Watt Avenue to Fulton. After that, clear sailing down towards Highway 50, a 9-minute ride from the Split to downtown. Coming up from Elk Grove, 11 minutes up northbound 5. Northbound 99, a little sluggish in a few spots, actually starting before Calvine Road. And that slow traffic continues up towards 47th Avenue resulting in an 11-minute ride from Elk Grove. Westbound 50, a solo car spun on the side of the Hazel Avenue off-ramp, causing no delays in a 17-minute ride as you're driving in from Folsom. Southbound 5, we're looking at a 16-minute ride from Woodland, no delays across the bypass and through the Natomas and downtown areas. Coming in from Davis, eastbound 80 had an earlier crash right at the Yellow Causeway. It's over to the right shoulder, but no delays as you're making your way through the causeway into West Sacramento. Altogether, 14 minutes eastbound 80 from Davis. 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
3: Partly sunny this morning, then gradually becoming sunnier with a high near 94. Overnight, we'll go down to about 60, and then tomorrow, sunny and just about hot, 97 degrees. I don't really usually say hot till 100 degrees. Because, you know, California, 90s is not hot.
16: I like the just about hot. I think we're going to have to coin that, here on the KPK Morning News.
3: It's 60 degrees right now, by the way.
16: Which is not just about hot. 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Kitchen and Bath Remodeling, celebrating 50 years of craftsmanship. The Manteca Bulletin is where we grab this story and several street-related projects. They are ongoing in Manteca, including the installation of that new downtown arch on South Main Street. Night street closures are scheduled from, mark it down, June 9th through the 12th to facilitate the arch installation, with daytime lane closures also expected. Additionally, work is continuing on Yosemite Avenue there in Manteca to replace a water line and improve pavement and ADA sidewalk ramps.
3: Okay, hopefully he's had his coffee because he was up late last night.
16: Gary is going to be on point, I know.
3: Yes, I know he will. Nonpartisan political analyst Gary Dietrich to break down the primary vote next.
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16: California's new Delete, Request, and Opt-Out program, better known as DROP, has enrolled more than 300,000 residents ahead of an August 1st start date. Registered data brokers would be required to process deletion requests or face daily penalties.
3: Okay, joining us now, nonpartisan political analyst Gary Dietrich, who was up late last night, up early this morning to talk about the aftermath of the primary. First I want to ask you, just, is California, did they kind of sleepwalk through this election? Because voter turnout seemed to be much lower, at least early on, unless we just get a flood of ballots that, you know, come in at the last minute. It just, that people didn't seem to be as engaged.
26: Well, Christina, you can, I think, attribute much of that to what happened at the top of the ticket, right? All the big names early, the Kamala Harris's, et cetera, didn't jump in. So you had that large sea of candidates, as we know, and then people seemed to rally around Eric Swalwell. Boom, that imploded, gone. So I think whenever you have, on the Republican side, you did have a spirited race, and I think we saw that early in the returns. Republicans were turning in their ballots above their usual percentage for a midterm, while Democrats were lower. We'll see what happens in the fall. I mean, November is really going to, of course, be for all the marbles. I think you're going to see a lot of these races are clearly going to be nationalized, especially when it comes to control of Congress. We're going to have several big ballot measures, most notably voter ID and the so-called billionaire tax. So I think you're going to see a big jump in voter enthusiasm. When you have a primary as splintered as this one was, and people turn to decide, ah, boy, is it even worth voting? I think that's why we're seeing the kind of turnout we have.
16: Gary, let's get to the governor's race, shall we? And did Javier Becerra's, you know, rise at the end here kind of surprise you at all? And, you know, given Steve Hilton's position right now at about 28% leading overall, you know, and that may change, right, with the mail-in ballots still needing to be counted.
26: Yeah, it could, Mark. I mean, we're only just a little over halfway in terms of counting. So it's really important to remember that in all the results still. It could take a little while for this to come out. But if Hilton does indeed prevail, that probably won't surprise anybody. You know, he was at or near the top of the polls. But the Becerra candidacy is going to be talked about for a long time. Remember that just months ago, Mark, last fall, he was at 5%. And it was because of Swalwell's implosion and the need for Democrats to coalesce around a new sort of standard bearer that Becerra began to rise in the polls. So it looks like maybe he'll make it, but the Steyer people are absolutely convinced they still have some big blocks of votes out there. He certainly tried to spend his way over $200 million. It's going to be interesting to see, Mark, whether once again a very big-time self-funded candidate does not succeed in getting the California governorship.
3: Yeah, it is curious. I mean, because Becerra is, it doesn't get any more establishment than Becerra. And he's been asked, what would you change multiple times? And he really hasn't had an answer. Whereas Steve Hilton wants to change everything. So, I mean, it's going to be, with both of them on the ballot, definitely change versus establishment.
26: Yeah, we'll see what happens. I mean, if it's Steyer versus Becerra, wow, that is going to really test the Democratic Party. And we're seeing that, by the way. We saw it in a lot of other races last night with the congressional races, et cetera. You know, the so-called progressive wing, the younger folks in particular in the Democratic Party, they want nothing to do with just sort of business as usual, even in their own party. And I think you're going to see that continue come the fall.
3: Okay, we'll get to some other races coming up. But first, we need to get a check on traffic and business. Let's start with Roy Lamella.
15: 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Traffic a little slow on the northbound 99 connector ramp to westbound 50, just on the ramp. Then it looks good through the WX and through West Sacramento. Slows again on westbound 80 as you're making way onto the Yellow Causeway, starting at the merge with 50 to the beginning of the causeway. We're looking at Roseville, southbound 65. A crash right before Pleasant Grove Boulevard is in the clearing stages. That has traffic slow starting at Sunset Boulevard and traveling down westbound westbound 80 as you're making way to the Camp City Freeway split, a 10-minute ride. Also 10 minutes on the Camp City Freeway from the split to downtown. Coming up from Elk Grove, 12 minutes up northbound 5, 13 minutes up northbound 99. Still looking pretty good on westbound 50 from Folsom. No delays into the downtown area, an 18-minute ride. Southbound 5 also looks good. Just some minor delays starting at I-80. Continues to Garden Highway, but altogether 16 minutes in from Woodland. Coming across the Yellow Causeway on eastbound 80 from Davis, 15 minutes. 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
4: Mostly sunny and hot this afternoon. Highs in the low to mid-90s. Under clear skies tonight, lows dip down to the mid-50s to 60 degrees. Blazing sunshine and quite hot for us on Thursday. Highs in the mid-90s to near 100. I'm AccuWeather meteorologist Jason Caterina on KFBK Sacramento's News Radio.
3: Currently 60 degrees in Sacramento, and time to get over to Cap Trust where we say good morning to Kelly Brothers. Hey, Kelly.
5: Hello there. Good morning, Christina. Boy, a lot going on today. We have a private sector jobs report, 122,000 jobs added in May. That was stronger than expected. Job openings was stronger than expected this week. And, of course, on Friday, we will get the non-farm payroll report from the Labor Department. We know it's wrong, but directionally it gives us a sense of, you know, where it's going. I say it's wrong because it's always revised in some cases by a lot in a few weeks or months down the road. What else do we have? We have SpaceX. We're starting to get details on the IPO, or initial public offering, which is coming for SpaceX. They're planning to offer shares at $135 to raise $75 billion in their IPO, and that values the company at about $1.8 trillion, which is an amazing amount, really. And so that is coming up in the next few weeks. And Garth Brooks, looking to possibly sell his music catalog for $2 billion. That would be the most ever Queen sold theirs, or at least the surviving members of Queen sold theirs for $1 billion in 2024. Half of Michael Jackson's went for about $1 billion, but Garth Brooks considering a sale for $2 billion for all of the rights to his music, according to the Wall Street Journal. Dow down 408, 50,899. NASDAQ down 100. The S&P down 27 points. Gold down 37 at $44.82 an ounce. Oil is up 1%. 10-year bond yield 4.47.
3: All right. Thank you so much, Kelly. Back now to Gary Dietrich, our nonpartisan political analyst.
16: All right, Gary, shifting gears to the mayoral race there in Los Angeles. Karen Bass. Boy, I mean, people were not expecting her to, you know, they top 30%. She's got 36% of the vote right now. It looks like it's going to be her and Spencer Pratt. Do we have Gary?
6: Yep. You got me here?
16: Okay, there
3: yes,
16: he is.
3: We gotcha.
6: Okie dokie. Well, I don't know. That was the people in LA saying, no, we don't care what Gary says about this. Okay, so here's the thing. We know that Bass looks like she's through. We're waiting on this number two spot. It looks like Pratt's in good position to do that. That's going to set up a battle royal. I mean, Mark, when you think about it, though, an incumbent getting 36%, that's not exactly a resounding victory in a primary. You're only getting a little over a third of the vote. So this race is going to set up whoever comes through in that second spot. Karen Bass has still got a big job ahead to convince the people of L.A. she's going to, you know, she deserves a second term.
3: All right. Was there any of the races that surprised you last night? Like, were you surprised in the Matsui versus Vang primary or any of the other congressional bids?
6: Yeah, well, you saw a big-time challenge to Matsui. That's something I mentioned earlier. The younger wing of the Democratic Party, the progressive wing, taking him on. I was surprised, actually, to watch nonpartisan Kevin Kiley
26: come out on top as of now in that congressional seat. And I was adding up the numbers this morning, Christina, and if he pulls the Republican vote, and of course he was formerly Republican, he's very competitive in that district. I mean, you're talking about basically a 50-50 race. That's being watched nationally for control of Congress. And the idea that we'd elect an independent to Congress from California, well, that would be in the unprecedented category.
11: Yeah, that's a redistrict that Democrats thought they could, you know, boot out a Republican and maybe a Democrat in there. All right. Interesting. All right. Thank you so much. It's Gary Dietrich, our nonpartisan political analyst. Time now for your talkback responses of the hour. And the mayor, the governor of Arkansas was our clip talking about all the people who have fled California and come to her state. And we asked, do out-of-state politicians really understand California's challenges and strengths? Or has criticizing California simply become an easy political game? Is California failing, or is it being judged by a different standard because of its size, economy, and influence?
7: Politicians from other states don't know firsthand what Californians go through, but they're hearing about it from the Californians who move there, and there are more and more every year.
8: For people leaving California, I'm going to liken it to, how long do you keep your hand in the fire before you realize you're getting burned? It's really just that simple. If it's not working, it's not working. It's time to go where it can work, and it will work, and you can make it work.
11: And from the text line.
16: Yeah, we had several. This one I'm going to pick because I know we're short on time, but it addresses the question of, I think outside politicians know exactly what's going on here in California and are doing the complete opposite. They are learning from the mistakes that are happening all over and over again here in the state and making sure they don't make those same mistakes. Ask any person that's about 5 years from retirement if they're going to stay in California. I bet 95% will say no.
11: Okay, thank you so much for your talkback responses. We'll have another talkback clip coming up at the top of the next hour. But first, your top stories of the at the bottom of the hour.
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0: This is Dave Roberts. If you're heading into summer without a medical emergency kit, you're taking a risk most people don't think about until it's too late. 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
1: On a way to a high of about 94 degrees, currently we have 60 degrees in Sacramento with our top story at the bottom of the hour.
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1: Longtime Congresswoman Doris Matsui appears headed for a November battle with Sacramento City Council member Mai Vang for the 7th Congressional District. Vang is calling last night's result a sign of generational change. KFBK's John Harper with more.
3: Vang, who is 40 years old, told the Bee that voters are ready for what she called, quote, a generational change. This after early returns put her in second place behind Matsui.
4: Looks like we're going to make a top two. Really proud of the campaign that we've run. You know, we were outspent 3-1, and the fact that we are now here making top two, and all the ballots haven't been counted yet. So we're going to wait until every ballot is counted.
3: Matsui has represented the region in Congress for more than two decades. She says her record of delivering for Sacramento and her experience will earn voters' support once again. The race has become a symbol of a larger debate in the Democratic Party, with younger leaders pushing for new voices, while longtime incumbents argue experience still matters. John Harper, KFBK, Sacramento's News Radio.
1: And the 11th district race to replace Nancy Pelosi is set. State Senator Scott Wiener and San Francisco Supervisor Connie Chan, who was endorsed by Pelosi, will face off in November. Now, for more of what matters this morning, here's Mark Dembski.
5: Good morning, Christina. Sacramento County's most watched local race may be headed for a November runoff. We get the details from KFBK's Kevin Tripp.
6: Early election returns show public health expert Flo Kofer leading the race for the open District 1 seat on the Sacramento County Board of Supervisors with about 38% of the vote. Sacramento City Councilman Eric Guerra was running second with 31%. The seat is being vacated by longtime supervisor Phil Cerna, who chose not to seek re-election after 15 years and endorsed Guerra. If no candidate reaches the 50% threshold needed to win outright, Kofer and Guerra would advance to a November showdown. The Board of Supervisors oversees an $8 billion county budget and sets policy for everything from the sheriff's office and county jail to public health and social services. Kevin Tripp, KFBK, Sacramento's News Radio.
5: Now, incumbent supervisor Patrick Kennedy appeared headed for re-election in District 2, holding a commanding lead with more than 60% of the vote in early returns. Elsewhere, with all precincts reporting in California's 6th state Senate district race, incumbent Republican Roger Nilo holds a commanding lead with nearly 60% of that vote. Democrat Sean Frame is running second with more than 26%, while Democrat Sarah Velasco trails in third with just over 14%. And again, because of California using the top two primary system, Nilo and Frame expected to advance to the November election. Well, as the votes are still being counted, of course, in California's primary election, politicians from all backgrounds are exploring new ways to campaign in November's general election. Polling analyst Paul Mitchell says prediction markets, they are growing, as are the types of viral AI videos that were promoted by Spencer Pratt in his race for the LA mayor's race.
7: It's all part of what's this new modern campaign. And I think the Spencer Pratt campaign has broken ground in some ways. It might not be so great for future campaigns.
5: Mitchell says prediction markets move faster than polling, but do not have the same level of scientific accuracy. Time now is 7:35 on your Wednesday morning. Time to get you caught up on this hour's top national and global stories here on KFBK News Radio. 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
8: ABC News, I'm Sherry Preston. Vote counting goes on in California in some of the biggest races on primary day. So far, only one projection on the two big races. Incumbent L.A. Mayor Karen Bass moving on to the runoff, telling her supporters,
9: "We have led a grassroots campaign because we want to bring change to our city, and that's what we've been doing, and that's what we're going to continue to do."
8: It's not clear who she may face, but it could be reality TV star Spencer Pratt, and so far no projections on the governor's race where dozens of people were running. Officials in Kuwait say dozens of people are hurt and one was killed in an Iranian attack on the country's main airport. The airport was closed for a time today, but it's since reopened. Bahrain also saying it came under attack from Iran as well. Over 400,000 Ford SUVs are being recalled. Federal officials say certain Expeditions and Lincoln Navigators from 2018 to 2022 too could

0: have an issue with their seatbelts. 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
1: 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But
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17: Rezo, میدونستید بنفشه تنها گلیه که تو تاریکی رشد میکنه.
18: That is a trailer for a movie called Dreams of the Violet. And the co-founder of the Tribeca Film Festival is defending the decision to premiere that film because it is fully generated by AI.
19: Oh, okay. Yeah.
18: Mm-hmm. It's a 75-minute docudrama, portrays real-life clashes between civilians and Iranian authorities. It'll premiere June 10th at the New York City Film Festival. The founder said Monday that the Iranian director is in exile and his family and friends in Iran, and that using AI was the only way he could tell the story. So people will get to see for themselves at the Tribeca Film Festival. Let's get outside and check traffic. Roy Lamella standing by.
15: 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Right now, it's starting to build up on westbound 80, starting at Antelope Road, and that continues all the way down to the Cap City Freeway split. That's also extending your drive time a little bit from Roseville. 13 minutes on westbound 80 from Roseville to the split. And also on the Cap City Freeway, that's starting to build up just a little bit from the split with 80 to Fulton. And then it's a small patch of sluggish traffic, actually a couple of stretches of sluggish traffic starting at El Camino Avenue, and it continues down towards Highway 50, an 11-minute drive from the split to downtown. Northbound 5, some small delays just before Sutterville, continues up towards J Street in the downtown area, resulting in a 15-minute ride. 17 minutes up northbound 99, with brake lights now beginning at Calvine Road, that continues up towards Fruit Ridge. We're looking at westbound 50, a 19-minute ride in from Folsom. There is a crash as you're approaching the WX, actually westbound 50 just after 99, a stalled car blocking the right lane with a tow truck on scene. As you slow before Stockton Boulevard and continue slow after that to I-5. Right now from Folsom, it's going to take in 19 minutes. Southbound 5, 20 minutes as you're making way in from the Woodland area, with brake lights beginning before I-80 continues to Guardian Highway. And across the Yolo Causeway, no problems from Davis. Eastbound 80 is going to be a 16-minute ride into town. For victims of drunk and drug-to-driving, your grief is unique, but you are not alone. 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Traffic on the 10s every 10 minutes, mornings and afternoons. 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
18: Partly sunny, then be gradually becoming full sun with a high near 94. Currently, we have 60 degrees in Sacramento.
19: All right, time for a little news from your neighborhood. It is brought to you by Kitchen Mart, Kitchen and Bath Remodeling, celebrating 50 years of craftsmanship. The Modesto B is where we get this story. Ripon area homeowners could soon see a new fire protection tax aimed at improving emergency response times. Now, the district will hold a public town hall meeting on the proposal, which could have an annual assessment of about $250 per single family home. The town hall meeting, with written objections due by July 27th, the public hearing, and a vote scheduled for August 13th. So those are the dates for that.
18: KFBK News Radio wants to give you tickets to make memories that last a lifetime during the Disneyland Resort's 70th celebration. We want to give you a chance now to win a four-pack of two-day, one-park-per-day tickets.
19: And you can enter right now. Just tell us the keyword. It's adventure this hour. That's right. Adventure is the keyword. Just speak it into the red talkback mic while you listen to our show, the KFBK Morning News, here on the iHeartRadio app. You will automatically be entered to win those tickets to the Disneyland Resort. And we've got one more chance to win coming up next hour, Christina.
18: Okay. Five other states besides California had primaries yesterday, and those results could have nationwide implications. We'll talk to Rory O'Neill next.
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19: A 5.1 magnitude earthquake occurred in the North Pacific Ocean, 40 miles west of Petrolia, California. That's in Humboldt County near Eureka. Seismologists are reviewing data and may update the earthquake's magnitude as time goes on.
18: Rory O'Neill joins us now. He is our national correspondent. We have a couple of things we want to hit with him. Let's start with the primaries. California had one, of course, but there were five other states. What were the big races in some of those other states?
27: Yeah, I think Iowa probably will get the most attention because one of the candidates backed by President Trump, State Representative Randy Feenstra, conceded defeat to a MAHA-backed Republican named Zach Lane after the polls closed. Lane is a farmer and businessman campaigning on an Iowa first message, and he was able to pull up the upset against Feenstra in this race to succeed the outgoing governor, Kim Reynolds. So a rare defeat by President Trump in this primary season, but boy, it was close. It's like less than a point.
18: Okay, the other story I know you're working on today is this whole issue of a longtime 60 Minutes correspondent Scott Pelley was fired from his job. And there's a whole uproar over that magazine show and throughout the network at CBS, right?
27: Right, and Pelley's dismissal came after he challenged his new boss, essentially in a high-profile way at the office among colleagues, you know, out in the open, essentially said to his new executive producer that, "You haven't worked in broadcast journalism before. Do you even know what you're doing?" And it was a pretty contentious meeting that they tried yesterday to smooth things out and try to find a path forward. But CBS said that was impossible. So Pelley was fired by the network and is just the latest phase to go. Pelley's out. We saw two other correspondents for the show who are also fired. Many producers have been leaving 60 Minutes as well. Plus, there are questions about Leslie Stahl and Bill Whitaker. Their contracts are up, so they may not be back. When 60 Minutes returns this fall, it may be a very, very different show.
18: Okay, very interesting. Thank you so much. We appreciate it. That is Rory O'Neill. He is our national correspondent doing double duty on a couple of stories for us. Let's get outside and check traffic now. Roy Lamella is standing by.
15: 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Traffic on the WX both directions. Westbound is going to be slow, actually starting at the North 99 connector ramp to westbound 50. And I want you on the WX, it continues slow all the way out to I-5. Eastbound is going to be a little sluggish between I-5 and 15th Street. Leaving West Sacramento, some brake lines on westbound 80 from the merge with Highway 50 to the beginning of the causeway. They continue sluggish to about mid-Yellow Causeway. After that, no delays into Davis. Driving in from the Rosehill area on westbound 80, still looking at a 12-minute ride from Rosehill to the split. The Camp City Freeway going southbound, 13 minutes from the split to downtown. Coming up from Elk Grove, northbound 5 is going to be a 15-minute ride. Slower on northbound 99, a 19-minute drive from Elk Grove. Westbound 50, an earlier stalled vehicle just after 99 has been cleared from the roadway. There is some debris on the roadway with CHP clearing that off. That has you slow starting at the 59th Street on-ramp all the way out to the WX, and you're looking at a 19-minute ride from Folsom to downtown. Southbound 5 now 22 minutes from Woodland, across the Yellow Causeway, eastbound 80 from Davis, 16 minutes. For victims of drunk and drug driving, your grief is unique, but you are not alone. 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
7: Mostly sunny and hot this afternoon, highs in the low to mid-90s. Under clear skies tonight, lows dip down to the mid-50s to 60 degrees. Blazing sunshine and quite hot for us on Thursday, highs in the mid-90s to near 100. I'm AccuWeather meteorologist Jason Caterina on KFBK, Sacramento's News Radio.
18: 62 degrees in Sacramento, and time now to get over to Cap Trust, where we check in with Kelly Brothers. Some early job numbers looking pretty good, I guess better than expected, yes?
10: Yeah, private payrolls grew by 122,000 in May. That was better than expected. Job openings were stronger than expected. So, AI devouring jobs, there's hints of it. And we've had companies lay off people saying that AI is a part of that. But we're not seeing it in the overall numbers, at least not yet. We're going to get the non-farm payroll report. That'll come out on Friday morning. Again, we know that it'll be revised in the future, but directionally it gives you a good sense of where the labor market sits. The market is lower today, and that's a good thing because it had been up, 9 days in a row or 9 out of 10, depending on which index you're looking at. So to have a little bit of a pause here is a good thing. SpaceX is going to price at 130. Well, they want to offer shares at 135 apiece. They want to raise $75 billion. That values the company at $1.75 trillion. And Garth Brooks looking to sell his music catalog for about $2 billion, more than any other music catalog has sold for. Let's check the real-time numbers. Dow down 410 at 50,896. NASDAQ down 130. S&P down 31 points. Gold down 1%. Oil is up 1%. 10-year bond yield 4.48.
18: All right. Thank you so much, Kelly. We'll talk to you soon. You know, Mark, our humanity is often revealed in like extraordinary things we do to give even the smallest creatures a better life.
19: Absolutely.
18: Which is why we love this story.
19: Yeah, we do.
18: An aquarium in Mississippi taking an innovative approach to give an injured turtle a better quality of life.
11: Meet Moses, a Gulf Coast box turtle with a whole lot of personality and now a custom 3D printed wheelchair.
12: He's missing both of his back legs.
11: Before the wheelchair, staff modified his habitat and even attached marbles underneath his shell to help him slide around easier. But moving still took a lot of effort. John Austin White had only been on the job for about a week when he heard about Moses. Using 3D modeling and several prototypes, he made it custom fit to his shell.
12: And once he realized that he can move a lot better, he just took off.
11: And while Moses can never return to the wild, he now helps teach visitors about the important role box turtles play in Mississippi's ecosystem.
18: That's a sweet story. Very sweet story.
19: I've done stories over the years about the, dogs that get those wheelchairs because their hind legs don't work or whatever. And could you imagine the turtle just like
18: making one for a turtle, having to figure that out?
19: Yeah,
18: it's a good engineering project too.
19: Right.
18: All right, coming up, we're going to get you into your 8 o'clock hour, final hour of the KFBK Morning News. Josh Robbins, our legal expert, is going to join us with more on the anti-weaponization fund that has now been stopped by a federal judge. Kind of the legal implications of that case as it moves forward. We'll have SAC in progress, which I'm excited to talk about. The X Games coming to town.
19: Yeah, I mean, the end of the month. Can you believe it? I mean, we were talking about it last year, remember, Christina? Mm-hmm. And then it didn't happen. And we go into that and the marketing of it, and they got this new X Games League. But the economic impact, and I got some big-time numbers for Sacramento tourism.
18: Fantastic.
19: Well.
18: Okay, we'll also take a look at primary races as ballots continue to be counted. We'll look at congressional races, also the governor's race. It's all coming up in the 8 o'clock hour right here on the KFBK Morning News.
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18: It is Wednesday, June 3rd, 8 a.m. California's slow vote count leaves the governor's race unresolved, but Steve Hilton and Javier Becerra appear to be heading for a November showdown. California's new congressional maps are already changing the political landscape. We'll have more on which candidates are advancing and which ones are out. Let's get outside and check traffic now with Roy Lamella.
3: Seeing some brake lights coming up northbound 99 starting at Mack Road. It continues to Florin, and then after that looks a little sluggish all the way up to Fruit Ridge. Traffic on the 10s every 10 minutes, mornings and afternoons. Roy Lamella, KPK News Radio, 93.1 FM, 1530 AM.

0: mostly sunny and hot this afternoon. Highs in the low to mid 90s. Under clear skies tonight, lows dip down to the mid 50s to 60 degrees. Blazing sunshine and quite hot for us on Thursday. Highs in the mid 90s to near 100. I'm AccuWeather meteorologist Jason Caterina on KFBK Sacramento's News Radio.
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2: 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The California primary. This is where results come first and every vote counts.
1: California voters have reshaped the race for governor. Overnight, Republican Steve Hilton and Democrat Javier Becerra emerged as the early frontrunners in the state's crowded primary, setting up what will become one of the most closely watched governor's races in the country. KFBK's John Harper with the latest.
3: Republican Steve Hilton, who is now sitting at 27% of the vote, with Democrat Javier Becerra close behind at 25%. Democrat Tom Steyer at 19%, but counting on a surge of Democrat ballots still to be counted. Becerra said voters have come around to his message.
4: After all the exhausting ads are run, the pundits are spun, and the billionaires try to buy their way in, it's the people, only the people, who get the last word.
3: Steve Hilton told supporters he's watching that gap between him and Democrat Tom Steyer very closely, but the early numbers show Californians do want change.
5: It looks very much as if Californians really will have the chance to vote for change in November and take our state in a new direction.
3: Katie Porter, Antonia Villaraigosa, and Matt Mahan conceded last night. Republican Chad Bianco has not. Tom Steyer is hoping for a late surge in Democrat ballots still to be counted to move the numbers in his direction.
1: That's KFBK's John Harper reporting. Our top national story this hour, that hostage situation at a California bank building involving a man making bomb threats is reportedly over. Families have been told they are able to reunite with those who were held hostage at a Bakersfield police headquarters.
6: Inside the building, I can see inside the primary building. The subjects got people on their knees.
1: That situation started yesterday afternoon. It stretched into the early hours of this morning. Sacramento FBI agents were sent down to the area to help. The suspect reportedly had a bomb strapped to his body, and he barricaded himself inside the building. There has been no confirmation about the suspect's current condition. Now, for more of what matters this morning, here's Mark Dembski.
7: Good morning, Christina. California's new congressional maps, they are already changing the political landscape. KFBK's Kevin Tripp reports that, well, on the congressional face-offs that you'll see this November.
8: Republican James Gallagher and Democrat Mike McGuire advanced in the newly drawn 1st District. In the Sacramento area, Democrat Ami Barra will face Republican Rob Tucker in the 3rd District. Two local races remain the most closely watched. In the 6th District, Independent Kevin Kiley and Republican Mike Stansfield are narrowly ahead, with Democrat Richard Pan still within striking distance. And in the 7th District, longtime Congresswoman Doris Matsui appears headed for a November showdown with Sacramento City Councilwoman Mai Vang in a race defined by the debate over generational change. Elsewhere, Mike Thompson advanced in the 4th District, while John Garamendi in the 8th and Josh Harder in the 9th also secured November spots.
7: That's KFBK's Kevin Tripp reporting. In other news, a swarm of earthquakes shook the Northern California coast overnight and into this morning, including a magnitude 5.1 earthquake near Petrolia in Humboldt County. A magnitude 5.7 quake also hit off the southern Oregon coast. The tremors were felt across parts of Northern California in the upper northern region, but there were no immediate reports of major damages or injuries. Officials say no tsunami warnings either were issued, though seismologists continue to monitor the active offshore fault zone there near the California-Oregon border. A massive search effort is ongoing this morning for a man missing since Memorial Day weekend in the Desolation Wilderness near Lake Tahoe. KFBK's Daniel Martindale with the latest.
9: More than a week after he was last seen, search crews from multiple agencies are continuing efforts to find 60-year-old Jason Cogran, who disappeared while hiking in the rugged wilderness west of Lake Tahoe. Authorities say Cogran was reported overdue after failing to return from a planned trip, prompting an extensive search involving helicopters, drones, canine teams, and ground crews. They've been looking for Cogran since May 26th, but the region was hit by a late-season cold snap later that week. Nearly 200 search and rescue crews and volunteers from 20 counties had assembled to look for Cogran. As of Tuesday evening, he had not been found. Daniel Martindale, KFBK, Sacramento's News Radio.
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7: Good pitching and some timely hitting. The difference in the A's win Tuesday evening at Wrigley Field over the Cubs.
11: Here's the pitch to Kurt. Swung on deep out towards left center field and gone! Nick Kurtz, welcome to Wrigleyville! Home run number 11 in a tied game. And
7: Zach Geloff then untied it with an RBI single in the fourth that put the A's ahead for good. It would end up a 2-1 final. The real story for the Athletics, though, rookie left-hander Gage Jump pitching 7 effective innings to earn his first major league win. The Giants, were beaten in Milwaukee for the second straight night, 8-3, the final from Tuesday. 8:06 the time here on your Wednesday morning. I'm Mark Dembski. Grab a news alert anytime when you set a preset on the free iHeartRadio app to KFBK News Radio.
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1: Time now for our talk back clip of the hour. The new Federal Reserve Chair, Kevin Warsh, says artificial intelligence could dramatically lower the cost of goods and services by creating a massive productivity boom. His argument, when workers and businesses become more efficient, prices fall, economic growth accelerates, and consumers benefit.
12: AI in a couple years we'll just call business, and AI is going to make almost everything cost less, and the U.S. can be a big winner, and it's a hugely exciting moment. If I were to step back for a minute, if I were the president, what I'd be worried about is a central bank that doesn't see any of that. A central bank that is stuck with models from 1978, governance from a prior period, and don't recognize we could be at the front end of a productivity boom. And if I were the president, I'd be worried that they might not see it. And they might think economic growth is somehow going to be inflationary. I think we were probably in the early innings of a structural decline in prices.
1: Do you believe AI will make your life cheaper and better? Or do you think any savings will end up in corporate profits while workers lose jobs? What's the first thing you'd like AI to make more affordable? 51881 is the number to text. 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
13: ABC News. I'm Sherry Preston. A new development in that hostage standoff we've been telling you about all morning. It's been going on at a bank in Bakersfield, California. Here's ABC's Alex Stone.
14: According to law enforcement sources, the situation is now over. All of the hostages who were inside the Chase Bank building in downtown Bakersfield have now been rescued by police and the FBI, and the suspect, sources say, is dead. This went on for many hours. A man went into the building yesterday and claimed to have a bomb strapped to his body and was holding hostages. Two came out last night. A short time ago, others were seen coming out as it all ended.
13: ABC's Alex Stone. Votes still being counted in the California primaries. It could take more than a week for them to finish. The Supreme Court clearing the way for the GOP to use a congressional map that a lower court ruled intentionally discriminates against black voters.
15: The bottom line is this is the culmination of years of litigation in Alabama. It is now removing one of those two majority black districts, a seat held by Democrats, and is the latest indication now that these race-based politics, including those that protect minority voters, are starting to give way to a new era.
13: ABC's Devin Dwyer. The job of finding a job was a little easier last month. ABC's Jim Ryan has numbers from payroll processor ADP.
16: 122,000 positions opened up, with 8 out of 10 sectors that ADP looks at showing gains. Education and the healthcare sector led the hiring spree with 57,000 positions. The payroll processor says median annual pay is now at $61,500, a 4.4% increase from May of last year.
13: Some of the New York subway stairs have been painted orange and blue as the New York Knicks travel to San Antonio to take on the Spurs in Game 1 of the NBA Finals tonight. The Dow is down 389 points this hour. 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
17: And we're improving on westbound 80 as you're coming in from Roseville. Just some minor delays right before Madison. 11 minutes altogether, though, from Roseville to the split. On the Cap City Freeway, a stretch of sluggish traffic between the split with 80 to Fulton, and then again from El Camino Avenue onto the American River, resulting in a 12-minute ride from the split to downtown. Driving up from Elk Grove, it starts to get a little sluggish on northbound 99, starting after Seamus Avenue that continues to Q Street. in the downtown area. 15 minutes as you're coming up from Mill Grove on northbound 5. And a 14-minute ride up northbound 99 as it starts to slow right around Mack Road and continues to Fruit Ridge. The drive from Folsom, not too bad of a ride. 19 minutes as you're making your way in from Folsom. Just slow on the WX between 99 and I-5. If you're coming in from Woodland on southbound 5, looks good on the bypass. Some brake lights in the Natomas area, actually after Arena Boulevard to Garden Highway, and altogether a 21-minute ride. Coming in from Davis on eastbound 80, no delays across the causeway through West Sacramento, and just a little sluggish on the WX eastbound 50 from I-5 to the Cap City Freeway. Traffic on the 10s every 10 minutes, mornings and afternoons. Roy LaMilla, KPK News Radio, 93.1 FM, 1530 AM.
1: We do have some clouds in the skies, but it'll gradually become really sunny with a high near 94 later today. Clear tonight with a low of 60. Tomorrow, sunny and very warm, 97 degrees, currently 63 in Sacramento.
7: News from your neighborhood right now. It is brought to you by Kitchen Mart. Kitchen and bath remodeling, celebrating 50 years of craftsmanship. The Folsom Times is where we get this story. Folsom, the city there, is taking another step towards building a new community park in the city's growing south side. The Folsom City Council has approved now a $42,000 contract amendment for environmental work related to Benevito Park, a planned 16-acre neighborhood park near Mangini Ranch. City officials saying the additional environmental review will help keep the project moving forward as development continues in that area.
1: Okay, coming up, Sacramento in progress. We take our weekly dive into something fantastic happening in the region, and X Games will be exactly that.
7: It will. The first time event that has been here, and they're looking to maybe, if it's a success, sign a long-term deal.
1: Okay, excellent. Sac in progress next.
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1: A 15-hour hostage standoff at a Bakersfield bank ended with the suspect dead and all hostages safely released. Authorities say the man who reportedly claimed to have a bomb was killed in a shootout with FBI agents.
7: Time now for Sacramento in Progress, our closer look at major projects making an impact across our region. Later today, Visit Sacramento will host the State of Tourism for the region with some very positive numbers. Sacramento tourism shows that the region is attracting more than 15 million visitors annually, generating more than $4 billion in visitor spending and supporting tens of thousands of local jobs. And now the region is set to host another first-time major event at the end of this month. Cal Expo will serve as the opening competition of the new X Games League, a team-based format that organizers say is the biggest change in X Games history. Originally planned as a normal X Games stop last year, the event was postponed in part in order for Visit Sacramento to step in.
27: I think what we brought to the table was a marketing component that was really valuable to them. You know, the X Games League is what they're doing. This is the first time they've done that. It wasn't fully baked, so that's part of the reason they pulled back as well. But I think, you know, some of our track record with Aftershock and Iron Man and some of the larger events that we do gave them some comfort that not only could we help them logistically organize this, but that we could bring in the audience just through some of the marketing channels that we have. So really a great partnership with them. And exciting that, you know, the first X Games League ever debuts in Sacramento, which is pretty cool for our city.
7: That is Mike Testo, of course, president, CEO of Visit Sacramento. And boy, their track record, Christina, has just been off the charts with the events they've put on here.
1: Oh, absolutely. And such difference, such a diversity in music and then, you know, the food event. There's been so many great things for Sacramento to come from all of this economic development.
7: And in terms of the X Games, Sacramento will be the first stop of the inaugural summer season before the league moves to Japan and later a championship event. As of now, though, Sacramento is the leader in ticket sales for all three events. Testa said that this year will be a test drive, and the hope is of bringing it back every year on a long-term deal.
27: You've got Olympians, you've got X Games legends, you've got, you know, rookies to the competition who have never done this before. There's a 16-year-old skateboard phenom that'll be there. You've got one of the competitors is an 11-year-old skateboarder named Mia Kresner. So there are just different levels of athletes, and, you know, some of these things that they're doing are just mind-blowing, and we haven't had something like this in Sacramento before. And you look at how prolific these types of events are, even in the Olympics with skateboarding and Moto X and some of the other things. To have that in our city and to have a front row seat for that, I think is going to be a lot of fun for folks.
7: Okay, so I want to get back to another tourism number for the region as it relates to this event. Most civic governments across the state, they are really struggling. We all know that. Sacramento's hotel tax revenue, though, those revenues reportedly up 40% since 2022, and the X Games fits right into that for this region.
27: So the bright spot in Sacramento's economy has been tourism, because it's grown by more than 36% in just the last 3 years. So adding something like X Games will allow that to grow even further. You know, conventions are the base layer that's driving that, but when you bring in these big high profile events from a revenue standpoint, it becomes gravy, not only for the city and the county, but also for the businesses in the area too, because it's just a big percentage of visitors coming in that you didn't expect to have.
7: X Games Sacramento happens June 26th through the 28th, again out at Cal Expo, and it's not just the competitions either. There's a full slate of musical acts that will perform, plus fan experiences and an X Fest festival village that I know, Christina, you're looking forward to.
1: Oh, it sounds like a good time. Okay.
7: And how about this? Mike Testa is going to announce two more major attractions coming to the region later today. And so we'll have that on the KFBK Morning News as well.
1: Very nice. Love that. Okay, let's get outside and check traffic. Roy Lamella is standing by.
17: 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Out in the Camino area, looks like westbound 50 just after Carson Road. Getting reports of a hazard in the right lane, but so far, no delays in the area. As you're driving through the Roseville area, things are still a little sluggish on southbound 65 between Blue Oaks and Pleasant Grove. Still running a little below the limit on the Cap City Freeway northbound from 8th Street to the American River. Traveling down from Roseville on westbound 80. Still not too bad of a ride. Actually, no delays now. 9 minutes from Roseville to the split. A few stretches of sluggish traffic on the Cap City Freeway going southbound, resulting in a 12-minute ride. We're looking at the Elk Grove area northbound 5, 14 minutes up from the Elk Grove area to downtown. 13 minutes up northbound 99. Driving in from Folsom on westbound 50 looks good. As you're making your way through the Rancho Cordova area, just a little slow on the WX still, resulting in a 19-minute ride from Folsom. Southbound 5, also 19 minutes from Woodland. Across the Yellow Causeway, eastbound 80 from Davis, now 16 minutes. Injured at work? 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
2: Mostly sunny and hot this afternoon. Highs in the low to mid-90s. Under clear skies tonight, lows dip down to the mid-50s to 60 degrees. Blazing sunshine and quite hot for us on Thursday. Highs in the mid-90s to near 100. I'm AccuWeather meteorologist Jason Caterina on KFBK Sacramento's News Radio.
1: Currently 61 degrees in Sacramento. And time now to get over to Cap Trust where we catch up with Kelly Brothers. We're getting a few more details about SpaceX's IPO, right?
6: That is correct, at least what they're targeting. Now, they want to offer shares at $135 each. They want to raise $75 billion in this IPO, and that would value the company at $1.75 to $1.8 trillion. Now, all that, it's really interesting. The IPO price, and then you have the price that it first trades at, and oftentimes they can be very different. The first trade could be at $200 a share. We don't know. That'll happen when they match up buyers and sellers. But there will be, of course, great interest in this initial public offering, which is the first time stock is sold publicly. Garth Brooks, really interesting business case in that he said no to Spotify and Apple Music. He's not on Spotify or Apple. He doesn't like iTunes style of selling songs individually. He did sign a deal with Amazon, which would be streaming his albums in their entirety, but not individual songs. But he's also interesting in that all of his, or unlike some other artists, nearly all of his popularity is U.S.-based. He doesn't have a big following internationally. But he is considering selling his entire music catalog for close to $2 billion, which would be a record in the music industry. Let's check the real-time numbers. We're down, and that's a good thing, because we've been up every day for weeks, it feels like. Dow down 392, 50,915. NASDAQ down 200. S&P down 40 points, or one half of 1%. Gold down 45, 44.74 an ounce. Oil is up 2%. 10-year bond yield 4.49.
1: All right. Thank you so much, Kelly. We'll talk to you very soon. Time now for your talkback responses of the hour. This clip also had to do with AI, but it was new Fed Chair Kevin Warsh saying he believes AI will lead to lower prices and higher productivity. And we asked you, do you believe AI will make your life cheaper or better? Or do you think any savings will simply end up in corporate profits while workers lose jobs?
7: From the text line, we got this one this morning. I have no faith in AI making things more affordable. It's another smokescreen from big corporate media that everything is headed in the right direction. And we've talked about it over and over, because that text kind of, culminates what we've, heard, that people are really down on AI.
1: They are. And, it's interesting because I think back to when, the internet first came online and people had access to the internet. You did not see this pushback.
7: Right.
1: at all. I mean, people were, they embraced it. I mean, I remember when, you know, we finally had internet access in the newsroom, which, gosh, that ages me. But I remember we first
7: had, I remember that too. It was a game changer.
1: It was. And everyone was excited to use it and everyone embraced it and thought this is going to make our jobs easier. Oh my gosh, I don't actually have to, you know, go down to every state agency and pull records. I can do it online. All of that. But you're not seeing that with AI. People are very resistant to it. And a lot of it may have to do with the way that CEOs have sold it. I mean, when you have a CEO that comes and says, we're going to get rid of all entry-level jobs and all these jobs are going to be gone and because of AI, that's not really a way to get people on board.
7: Well, and I think, you know, if you think about the internet as well, it didn't do the things like with AI generated, you know, advertisements or, you know, bots and just, you know, all of that has really, you know, changed the narrative as well.
1: So, yeah, it's just, it's such an interesting phenomenon to watch, which is why we talk about it quite a bit on this show. All right, we're going to get your top stories at the bottom of the hour. We continue our primary coverage. We're going to look at statewide races coming up.
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1: 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More primary coverage with a look at how candidates in statewide races fared. Let's get outside and check traffic. Roy Lamella is standing by.
17: Some stop-and-go traffic leaving West Sacramento still on westbound 80, starting at the verge with Highway 50. It gets a little better after

0: on Thursday. Highs in the mid-90s to near 100. I'm AccuWeather meteorologist Jason Catarina on KFBK, Sacramento's News Radio.
1: 61 degrees in Sacramento with our top story at the bottom of the hour.
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1: Well, the governor's race is getting many of the headlines, but other statewide races will determine what happens to your gas bill, your insurance rates, and many of the laws affecting our daily lives. KFBK's Daniel Martindale with more.
3: In the race for lieutenant governor, early returns show state controller Fiona Ma and former state senator Gloria Romero leading a crowded field and appearing headed for November. The attorney general's race is shaping up as a battle between veteran Democratic lawmakers, while voters are also choosing nominees for secretary of state, state controller, treasurer, and superintendent of public instruction. One of the most closely watched contests is for insurance commissioner, with the state facing an ongoing insurance crisis tied to wildfires and rising premiums. Early returns show Democrats Jane Kim and State Senator Ben Allen leading the race and on track to advance to the general election. Daniel Martindale, KFBK, Sacramento's News Radio.
1: Now, for more of what matters this morning, here's Mark Dembski.
4: Good morning, Christina. California may be just one state, but the primary results suggest it's still several very different Californias. From the rural north to the urban coast, voting patterns varied dramatically. KFBK's John Harper with a look at how the state voted county by county.
5: Breaking down the votes by county, it's a virtual dead heat in Sacramento County with 42% of the votes counted. Steve Hilton at 28.6%, Javier Becerra at 28.4%. San Joaquin County shows Hilton over Becerra 31-22%. A virtual dead heat in both Solano and Napa counties. El Dorado County is Hilton country. He got 40.7% of the vote so far, Becerra at 18.3%. Yolo County decidedly goes with Becerra at 32.8%, Tom Steyer the runner-up at 21.1%, and Steve Hilton coming in at third at 20.8%. And those numbers on this morning after California's primary with 40% of the votes still to be counted. John Harper, KFBK, Sacramento's News Radio.
4: Of course, the governor's race here in California, the most watched event of the primary. And this morning, former Democratic Congresswoman KB Porter has conceded.
6: The votes are still being counted, and it may take a few days here in California to have final numbers. But we know tonight that we will not advance to the general election in November.
4: Now, Porter released a video late Tuesday evening saying she was incredibly proud of her campaign. Early unofficial results again for the governor's race here in California show Republican Steve Hilton in the lead with almost 28% of the vote, with Democrat Javier Becerra running second with about 25%. Democrat Tom Steyer is in third place with 20%. And let's go ahead and switch some gears now away from the primary. Federal prosecutors have charged a man accused of trying to board a flight here at Sacramento International Airport with an explosive device and other suspicious items. Authorities say 49-year-old Kamani Osiande Jones was arrested Saturday before boarding an American Airlines flight to Charlotte, North Carolina. Investigators allege TSA agents found a homemade explosive device, a knife, other bladed weapons, zip ties, and a butane torch lighter in his backpack. Court documents also say five cell phones had their cameras covered with tape, including one with a 15-minute timer set and another displaying a message that read, quote, "We will be waiting your call." If convicted, Jones faces up to 5 years in federal prison. 8:35 the time here on your Wednesday morning. 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
7: ABC News, I'm Sherry Preston. A hostage situation in Bakersfield, California, now over. The suspect, who was holding an unknown number of people and threatening to detonate a bomb, was shot and killed by an FBI agent on the scene. All of the hostages are free and no one else was harmed. The Supreme Court giving the go-ahead to allow a congressional map in Alabama that was previously struck down for intentionally discriminating against black voters. ABC's Devin Dwyer has more on the three liberal justices who dissented.
8: Strong words from Justice Sonia Sotomayor, joined by the others. She said that the court did unleash chaos because it's so close to the election. In fact, Alabama has already had its primary vote. The governor saying overnight that she is now scheduling a new special primary in August 11th, for these new districts that are going to be implemented.
7: Primaries in a handful of states last night, including California, where Los Angeles Mayor Karen Bass will advance to a runoff.

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1: 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But
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15: Shining through the city with the little funky sound. Light it up like that.
0: You know who that is. BTS. Yes, the lineup for the 2026.
16: I did not know that.
0: You didn't know it?
16: Okay,
0: it's their big song, Dynamite. Yeah. The 2026 iHeartRadio Music Festival has been released. The lineup, that is, K-pop titans BTS and rapper Cardi B are set to headline the massive two-night event at Las Vegas's T-Mobile Arena this September. The genre blending roster also features Snoop Dogg, Lainey Wilson, and Benson Boone. Tickets go on sale to the general public June 12th. But if you can't make it to Vegas, the entire festival will stream live on Disney Plus.
17: Just and watch
0: Hulu.
17: It from home.
0: There you go. All right, let's get outside and check traffic. Roy Lamella is standing by.
18: 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It's been looking good for the past hour on westbound 80s. You're coming in from Roseville with no delays to the Cap City Freeway split and a 9-minute drive to that stretch. Just a small patch of sluggish traffic as you're making way onto the Cap City Freeway from 80. That starts at the split with 80 to Fulton Avenue. There's also reports of a sold-out vehicle right at the middle of the Fulton Avenue off-ramp. That's what's causing a little bit of that delay, but so far no major delays after that. Towards the Highway 50 exit. Right now, from the split to downtown, a 10-minute ride. Northbound 5 improving to a 13-minute ride. Northbound 99 will be 12 minutes, just some minor slowing down between Florin Road and 47th Avenue, resulting in a 12-minute ride in from Elk Grove. Westbound 50 now 18 minutes with no delays coming through the Rancho Cordova area, but a little slow on the WX starting at Highway 99 continues towards I-5. Right now, from Woodland to downtown on southbound 5, an 18-minute ride. Small patch of sluggish traffic between 80 and Garden Highway. And coming in from Davis on eastbound 80, a 16-minute ride with traffic moving at the limit through the causeway. UC Davis Health, where exceptional primary care is closer than you think. 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Traffic on the 10s every 10 minutes, mornings and afternoons. 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
0: Partly sunny and then gradually becoming sunnier with a high near 94. Clear tonight with a low around 60. And then right now we have 61 degrees in Sacramento.
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17: Final chance of the KFBK Morning News to enter now. Just tell us the keyword this hour. It is festival. That's right. Festival is the keyword. Just speak it into the red talkback mic button. When you listen to this program, the KFBK Morning News on the iHeartRadio app, you will automatically be entered to win tickets to the Disneyland Resort, and you'll have 4 more chances to win tomorrow on the KFBK Morning News, 5 to 9 a.m.
0: All right. Josh Robbins, our legal analyst, joins us next about opening the IRS case back up and all that stuff with the weaponization fund.
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0: You know, I'm always on the go. 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
17: Four companies will pay more than $4 million to settle claims tied to the devastating El Dorado fire in Southern California. The manufacturers and marketers of that device agreed to the settlement, with money going towards firefighting costs and damage to federal land.
0: Josh Robbins is our legal analyst from the Pacific Legal Foundation. We're talking about the IRS case and the anti-weaponization fund that the president tried to set up. It was stopped by a federal judge, or at least halted, while the case continues and is reopened. Lay this out for us, Josh, and some of the constitutional issues at stake.
24: Yeah, so a lot has happened since we talked about this last week. On Friday, the judge in the IRS case that President Trump and his sons and the Trump Organization brought against the government seemed to reopen the case in response to a motion from 35 former federal judges who said that there needed to be an investigation into a potential fraud on the court because of this potentially collusive settlement with the anti-weaponization fund and immunity that was granted to Trump and his sons and anyone related or affiliated with them. A judge in a separate case stayed the creation of the anti-weaponization fund that day. And now Acting Attorney General Todd Blanche has told the House of Representatives that at least the weaponization fund piece of it is dead.
0: Okay, so what constitutional issues are at stake when one administration investigates the actions of a previous administration?
24: Well, I think in this case, it's perfectly appropriate, really, for the executive branch to look into things that have happened at any point in its history. What you have here is a slightly different constitutional issue, which is whether or not there's even a case, given that President Trump is basically on both sides of it. He controls the Justice Department, and he's also the plaintiff who's suing. And so I think what the judge in Florida who was controlling the IRS case is now going to look into is whether or not this case was brought simply for the Trump administration to reach this settlement and sort of use the fiction of the litigation to be able to create this weaponization fund and get immunity for President Trump.
0: All right. Thank you so much. We appreciate it. That is Josh Robbins, legal analyst from the Pacific Legal Foundation. Let's get a check on traffic with Roy Lamella.
18: 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Still got this stalled out vehicle on the Fulton Avenue off-ramp from westbound Kansas City Freeway. It's in the middle of the ramp, but just some minor delays on the Kansas City Freeway, starting to get the split to Fulton Avenue. Once you get past that, no delays making your way through Calex Mall all the way down towards Highway 50. Northbound Kansas City Freeway is still a little sluggish from N Street to the American River. As you're making your way out of West Sacramento, seeing some delays on westbound 80 from the merge with Highway 50 to Capitol Avenue, and then continue sluggish to about the middle of the Yolo Causeway. Before this, it's affecting westbound 50. Just some minor delays between Harbor Boulevard and I-80. And on the WX, looks a little slow on the northbound 5 connector ramp to eastbound 50. Then the WX eastbound 50 continues sluggish to the Cap City Freeway. 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
4: Mostly sunny and hot this afternoon. Highs in the low to mid 90s. Under clear skies tonight. Lows dip down to the mid 50s to 60 degrees. Blazing sunshine and quite hot for us on Thursday. Highs in the mid 90s to near 100. I'm AccuWeather meteorologist Jason Caterina on KFBK Sacramento's News Radio.
0: 64 degrees in Sacramento. And time now to get over to Cap Trust, where we catch up with Kelly Brothers. In looking at the SpaceX IPO, it's going to happen, I think, what, 1 week from Friday? And investors will have the opportunity to buy in. And do we know about the pricing yet?
5: They want to offer shares at $135 a share. They're going to raise $75 billion. Now, what the IPO price is and what the first trade is at, in other words, if you went to buy it the first day, what you'd get it for, are two very different numbers. So the IPO price could be $135, and the first trade could easily be at $200 a share. We don't know. But that's where they're going. It values the company at about $1.75 trillion. Speaking of, just wanted to mention, you know, there's a lot of different ways of measuring companies. If you look at market capitalization, that is the number of shares outstanding times the share price. NVIDIA is worth $5.5 trillion. Google not far behind at $4.5 trillion. Apple $4.5 trillion. Anyway, but if you look at revenues, in other words, who brings in the most in sales each year? Amazon just passed Walmart. Walmart was the largest in terms of revenue for the last 10 years. And Amazon just passed them with $717 billion in sales. Also, Garth Brooks looking to sell his music catalog, maybe for $2 billion. Market is fine because it's been up every day for the past 2 weeks, it feels like. Dow down 450, 50,853. NASDAQ down 200. S&P down 42 points, or 0.5%. Gold down 50. Oil is up 2%. Still no resolution with Iran. 10-year bond yield 4.5%.
0: All right. Thank you so much, Kelly. Appreciate it. Time now to get over to Sam Shane. He is with the Shane Reaction. You can catch him every day at noon right here on KFBK. And Sam, what's on your mind this day after the primary election?
8: Well, we're going to talk a lot about, obviously, the vote. I know that you have on your program this morning, and we'll have some of the latest numbers coming up on the Shane Reaction. You know, Christina, just a few other issues that were out there on Election Day that you may not be aware of. These are just some of the votes across California. Voters saying no to higher taxes. For instance, San Diego, they rejected a measure that would have applied a Zohran Mamdani style tax to vacant second homes. In San Francisco, voters said no thank you to a measure that would tax, quote, overpaid CEOs. And in L.A. County, they rejected a measure that would raise sales tax 0.5% to fund health care expenses. So we're seeing sort of a theme here, Christina, all across California, where the voters are saying no thank you to more taxes, higher taxes and regulations and so on.
0: Yeah, and you know, we're going to have a bunch more on the November ballot. So you wonder if this is, you know, kind of showing a theme here as we head into even the November election, because between the billionaire tax and many other state and local taxes, there's a lot for people to vote on in November.
8: Yeah, there really is. And of course, I said yesterday here with you and during my program that if it was a good night for Hilton and a good night for Spencer Pratt, it was an indication that Californians were willing to take a look at change. And that clearly did happen. But we're going to go deeper into that coming up. Also, Washington Examiner picking up a story that we ran last week on my program. Millions of dollars the money was earmarked for fire victims in Southern California. Well, Governor Newsom decided to take that money, about $14 million, and pay for crowd control at LA protests instead. So that's the story that's in the Washington Examiner. So we got a lot coming up today on the Shane Reaction, which starts at noon right here on KFBK.
0: All right. Looking forward to it. Thank you, Sam. And we'll be back with the debrief in a moment.
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0: It is Wednesday, June 3rd, day after the primary, and with thousands of ballots left to count, the governor's race so far shows Republican Steve Hilton with almost 28% of the vote, Democrat Javier Becerra with over 25%, Tom Steyer, Democrat, holding steady at 19.6%, and we'll continue to update those numbers throughout the day on KFBK. The other big race being watched nationally, the L.A. mayor's race, where incumbent Karen Bass has secured a spot in the November runoff, but the battle for second place has drawn national attention. Former reality TV star Spencer Pratt has now opened a sizable lead over city council member Neetha Raman. Current returns show Bass around 35%, Pratt at 30%, and Raman about 22%. Let's get a check on traffic now. Roy Lamella is standing by.
18: 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As you're making your way out of Elk Grove, southbound 99, right at Eschinger Road, get reports of a stalled out pickup truck with a horse trailer broken down in the left lane. Traffic building up a little bit behind the scene. Is CHP on the way to help out. 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
4: Couple of days mostly sunny today, highs in the low to mid 90s, under clear skies tonight, lows for the mid 50s to 60, blazing sunshine and even hotter for us on Thursday, highs in the mid 90s to near 100. I'm AccuWeather meteorologist Jason Caterina on KFBK, Sacramento's news radio.
0: 65 degrees in Sacramento. So a lot of primary coverage today. We covered, of course, the governor's race and the LA mayor's races, the two big ones being watched nationally, but also our congressional races. We now know who is going to be facing off against each other for Nancy Pelosi's seat. Also, Doris Matsui is going to be facing Mai Vang in November for a runoff for that congressional seat as well. And in some interesting local races as well, right, Mark?
17: Yeah, absolutely. I mean, Roger Nilo, he retained his seat as well. I know Josh Hoover won District, I believe it's District 8. Kevin Kiley is in the lead in District 6 as well. So a lot still to unfold here. And so stick with KFBK all through the day. You got the Shane Reaction at noon. You've got John McGinnis at 3. And then KFBK Afternoon News with Kitty O'Neill, so that begins at 4 o'clock.
0: Right. Besides that story, the other big story in California was that bank heist. The guy down there with a bomb strapped to him that was holding hostages down there. Apparently, he's dead now. Had a shootout with the FBI agents. All of the hostages have been released and are being reunited with their families. This happened in Bakersfield, and there were Sacramento FBI agents there that were assisting in trying to bring that thing to a resolution, and they did late this morning.
17: Another crazy story. It happened over the weekend at Sacramento International Airport, but details just being made public now. This guy at the airport, 49-year-old man, arrested before boarding an American Airlines flight. He had a homemade explosive device, a knife, other bladed weapons, zip

0: ties, a butane torch, and 5 cell phones with their cameras all covered.
1: All in his carry-on?
0: Yeah, in his backpack.
1: Yeah.
0: I mean, like, wow. Who thinks that they're going to be able to get by TSA with that?
1: I can't even get my yogurt past TSA. Yeah. All right.
0: But he's been charged, yes. By the way, and he faces up to 5 years in federal prison.
1: We're going to have much more on that case throughout the day here on KFBK. We want to thank you so much for being here for the KFBK Morning News. We appreciate all of your talkback responses. They were great all morning. We do hope you have a wonderful day. For Mark Dembski, I'm Christina Mendonca.
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0: the Wednesday edition, Clay and Buck. Lots to get into during the course of the program, but obviously most of the attention right now is headed all towards what is going to happen in California. And right now it appears that Javier, got it right that time, Becerra, is going to win the top primo spot potentially in the California governor's primary, but that Steve Hilton is going to come in the top two, and that those two candidates would advance to the November election. Also, LA mayor, which has gotten a tremendous amount of attention, Karen Bass, the incumbent mayor, it appears will be the front runner, will win the primary, but not with the 50% plus that she is needed to win by in order to keep a runoff from happening. She is the first incumbent mayor to advance to a runoff in, I think, 20 years or so in Los Angeles. And Spencer Pratt, it appears, is going to advance as well. I say appears, Buck, and I was in bed last night clicking refresh on my phone until after 1 a.m. on the East Coast, trying to see whether we were going to get any true resolution here. We still have not. This is a feature, not a bug, of California elections. It now takes longer to count California elections than it did in the 19th century. They are saying it might be a week or more, potentially weeks, until the full tallies are all in and we know who is going to advance to the runoff. Irrespective of politics, this is unacceptable. I'm surprised that it isn't a bigger story. The fact that we have allowed the largest state in the nation to have multi-week counting processes in very contested elections is frankly unacceptable. But that is where we are. That is why we do not know the full results. Every other state that had a primary, bit of an upset in the Iowa governor's Republican primary. Otherwise, most of the favorites have won. But Buck, Steve Hilton is up about 2 points right now in the overall tallies. And we are waiting to see how many more actual votes will come in. This is just, to me, it's indefensible in all respects that this could be allowed to occur.
1: Well, why allow it to occur, right? I mean, yeah. We can work backwards a little bit from this. We are asking to speak to the manager on this one, the manager of California elections.
0: I'm going to go full Karen, justified Karen here. This is inexcusable, but again, it's a feature, not a bug. They want this to happen.
1: There is a spill in the aisle that is creating a hazard, sir. It needs to be dealt with right away. I think that a few things come together. One is, why have it this way? Because even if you could assure me, and you can't, but even if one could assure me that this is all on the up and up, they'll eventually get to the proper result. Again, some of you are already chuckling at this, but I would say there's the confidence that is lost in the process, right? It has to have the appearance of propriety. It has to look to people like this is valid and that stuff, shenanigans, shall we say, are not occurring. So look, we can't change this. Californians maybe could going forward, but you and I don't have the power to wave a magic wand right now. That all said, Clay, this is a very encouraging result.
0: There you go. And coming in with the positive side here. Thank you. I do think this is an encouraging result. Sorry to cut you off there, but I'm still frustrated about the fact that California has been doing this for years now, but if we get the results that we are trending towards right now, to your point.
1: Well, just to Steve Hilton versus Becerra now, and to the mayor's race for Los Angeles. I mean, the fact that this has come down to not just a Republican and a Democrat in the two most visible races. I know there were state legislature and California House seats, and sorry, that's a little too local. You know, we're on in all 50 states. I can't tell you about the all the different districts of California, those different races and how they shook out. But I will say, Clay, the Spencer Pratt slash Steve Hilton campaigns have clearly resonated are to be taken seriously, will have to be taken seriously by their opponents, and at a minimum, this will be an opportunity from now until Election Day for Californians, but also the rest of the country, to observe what the differences in governance approach are, to observe the blue state versus red state model exposed and explained for all to see. And Clay, it's also going to take a lot of money for Democrats to keep these important races in their hands, and maybe they lose. I mean, if I'm looking at this and I'm on the Hilton or Pratt campaigns, I feel very good about the results yesterday.
0: Yeah, I think that's right. And regardless of what ends up happening in the LA mayor's race or the California governor's race, they're such big central campaigns that they may even motivate turnout, certainly down ballot in California, for the relatively few Republican potentially winnable congressional seats after they have redistricted in California. But more importantly, potentially, they could also help to drive overall turnout in the midterms as people out there are hearing these arguments and the frustration of LA being incompetent. It resonates, right? The reality is the frustrations that people deal with in LA, Chicago, New York City, Washington, D.C., they resonate even in places where I live in Nashville, Miami, where you live. Those races are so big, and there's so many people that are connected to them, that even what happens in the LA mayor's race might have an impact in terms of the way people feel, the way they vote in Arizona or Nevada or Texas or any other number of states out there.
1: Well, I'll tell you somebody else who's going to be watching this while drinking his Pinot Gris with his shirt buttoned down to his navel, looking handsome, looking like he is an oleaginous fellow. And that would be the governor of California currently, Gavin Newsom, because Clay, he obviously has designs on the presidency, certainly thinks, and I think he's the leading contender, although you have put forward this Kamala, and the more you say it, just the more upsetting it is, because it actually starts to make more sense. So I can't even go there right now, that Kamala might actually be. I truly believe that she was the worst Democrat candidate of our lifetime, meaning just the lack of skill, the lack of ability, everything. And she may, in fact, still be the nominee, which is crazy to me. But let's not go down that pathway right now. Gavin Newsom, if it's a really close race for Steve Hilton, I think it has to be the governor's mansion, not the LA mayor's race for this one. But it's a really rough look if you've been the governor of California for a long time and on your way out, when you want to be the president of the ultimate blue stronghold Democrat state, a Republican has to come in to clean up your mess. I think that that actually resonates. I think that that's going to be a problem for him in the presidential election, which, my friends, we're going to be diving into in 1 year, basically.
0: That's right. And by the way, I'm looking in real time. If you're out there and you're saying this is so frustrating, 84% chance real time Steve Hilton is advancing to the runoff. Pretty much, like we said before, Javier Becerra is 96.8% in real time to advance. And Spencer Pratt right now is 65% to advance. It's down between he and Nitya Raman. And Raman is 31% chance. She is a far left winger who tried to challenge Karen Bass from the left. And Spencer Pratt, literally, as I'm talking to you right now, just went to 68%. So these are real time, prediction markets, Poly Market, Kalshi. You can go look at these and see how things are shaking out. Spencer Pratt has already said basically, hey, that he is on, and he expects to advance, and this is cut 15, the battle for LA as we move towards having a runoff, two final contenders. Here's what Spencer Pratt said.
2: Obviously got one of five more months of me exposing all the failures of our mayor, so it's going to be a fun ride. I hope she's ready. This is the first time, what, since 2005 an incumbent is going to a runoff? This is not a candidate that I'm too concerned about.
0: Okay, a couple of these cuts are good, Buck. I want to play this other one, too. Spencer Pratt criticized that he blew a lot of money when he was a young guy in the early 2000s. Cut 19. This is a pretty good response.
2: everything I ever spent money on, they act like I didn't have it.
0: Mm.
2: So yes, I spent all this money. I was also 22, 23 years old, was planning on being Kim Kardashian rich and famous. So I wasn't hoarding my money like this was my one run at the game. But that idea, again, that's my money. It wasn't tax money. So if we're going to say he spent $10 million of his own money when he's 23, this lady, Karen Bass, just spent $400 million last year of our money to house allegedly 1,400 people. If we're going to do the who spends more reckless money, and mine wasn't reckless. I had great dinners. I treated a lot of friends. I'll run it back right now. If this is what's going to stop me from being mayor, like those decisions, I would have done all those decisions again.
1: We're rolling into Pratt Boy summer here, my friend. I mean, this is going to be amazing that he points it out, Clay. Months and months for him to just run the tape,
0: yeah,
1: tell everybody what's going on, make his case. And what you have here also is we're now in an era of true celebrity politics. Obviously, Donald Trump, among others. And you have somebody who is going to get free media attention, positive and negative, but attention is attention in this environment, that Karen Bass just can't match. In fact, she doesn't really want attention. She just wants the machine to do the work for her.
0: I love the pivot there, and I think this is what we're going to see more and more of in politics. Authenticity. Yeah, I was a moron when I was 22 or 23. I made some bad decisions. You probably did too. I'm focused on the now is a really good immediate pivot. I also like this one too. It works. Here's CNN, a reporter stunned in a live LA interview, a Democrat saying, hey, you're voting for Spencer Pratt? Cut 20.
3: As a Democrat, are voting for Spencer Pratt?
4: Yes, sir.
3: Why is that?
4: I do like his approach for the homelessness. As a person who used to be homeless myself, I was rendered the services that he's talking about. I was able to change my life, 10 years sober with no alcohol and stuff like that. So his approach is really good. I do think it's fair for him to go off with the runoff with Karen Bass. Yeah. This way, both of them can go ahead and prove to me why they deserve my vote.
0: Here's a question for you. That's an interesting take there, too. Buck, will Karen Bass debate Spencer Pratt again? Because with just the two of them on the stage, she was obliterated. So was Nitya Raman in that last debate. And they both said, we won't debate again. Is Karen Bass just going to run and hide? Because Spencer Pratt is much better at communicating than she is.
1: She's not going to do it. She's not. Yeah. Is there a online bet on this one?
0: Yeah.
1: Yeah. Because she's not going to debate this guy again. And if I were her campaign manager, I would probably tell her, no, we're not going to do that. She is relying on the nonprofit industrial complex, the public sector unions, the welfare recipients. She's relying on those constituencies to push her over the edge here for Los Angeles. That's really, that's what it's going to come down to. And it's a question of, can Spencer Pratt make the case persuasively enough to people who have a willingness to at least hear about what's going on there? And I know you played it when I was gone and we were texting about it, but that is Doug Ellen, right, from Entourage?
0: Yeah, Doug Ellen. Yeah. I think that kind of gets to it.
1: Because right, he's not just saying, hey, I think there's too many homeless encampments in the street, which is a very real problem. And he's saying, I had a home invasion, guys.
0: Yeah.
1: This is real to me. This is personal. Spencer Pratt is saying, they burned my house down, okay? A leftist lunatic burned it down, and the city of Los Angeles failed to put it out among, you know, thousands of other people's homes. So there's powerful narrative here. But anyway, look, I think it's very, Clay, would you agree? A very good result overall.
0: If the results hold, we'll play you some of these cuts. I'm just nervous, Buck, because of what we've seen with these late arriving ballots.
1: The mail-ins. Yeah, we got to look at
0: that. The fact that it's not 100% that we know that Hilton and Pratt have advanced just makes me nervous with the way that these ballots keep coming in for weeks and how close is it going to end up being. I feel like I've seen this script before.
1: That is a very valid point, and we should all keep that in mind. That would be super. That would be a major bummer. It would go from Bill and it would go from Steve and Spencer's excellent adventure to their bogus journey. You know,
0: that is very well. That is very well phrased.
1: Thank you. Thank you. All right, let's talk about preborn here for a second, my friends. When an unexpected pregnancy happens, the focus is almost always on the mother. What does she want? How is she feeling about her pregnancy? But what about the dads involved in this? Too often, they're overlooked in this conversation. They're left feeling like their voice just doesn't matter. And maybe that's how you would feel, too. You want to be supportive. You want to do the right thing. The Preborn Network of Clinics welcomes pregnant mothers making the biggest decision of their life. And Preborn Clinics welcome these moms in with unconditional love and understanding and offering to help them meet their child via ultrasound. And that experience is saving so many tiny babies' lives day in and day out. 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
1: I can't let Clay just be Mr. Sunshine. And I'm like, So I was thinking it was a great result yesterday. It is so far a great result in California, but it ain't over. And this is Cut 23. Steve Kornacki, who's like actually reasonably nice, seems like a normal guy, over at NBC. Play this one.
18: It's just going to have to be such a flood of Democratic ballots coming in after, you know, being tabulated after election night, or into the wee hours this morning, that would just lift both Democrats over Hilton. That's increasingly what it needs to be for Steyer.
1: Clay, could it be a raging inferno of last-minute ballots that... go ahead.
0: I mean, our whole audience is nodding along and saying, yes, this is why I was so nervous last night. And the fact that the longer this thing drags on, that Spencer Pratt and or Steve Hilton may be dealing with a tsunami of mail-in ballots, which, oh, it's amazing. It's amazing how this happens. It's 20,000 straight ballots that all vote the exact same way. They send these ballots out to everybody, Buck. California's entire election system is broken, and until we get some form of finality, I'm just nervous about what might happen. That's why I was staying up last night till 1 a.m. clicking refresh, and I'm still not sold that we're going to get the result 100% that we want. But I do want to tell all of you that Tunnel to Towers does incredible work taking care of so many of our American heroes. 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
20: In-depth team coverage. The California primary. This is where results come first, and every vote counts.
19: Republican Steve Hilton is slowly widening his lead over Democrat Javier Becerra in the race for California governor. Hilton now has 27.8% of the vote. Becerra has 25.4% of the vote. Democrat Tom Steyer is in third place with 19.6% of the vote. Republican State Assembly member James Gallagher appears to be going to Washington, D.C. He has more than 62% of the vote in the race for California's first congressional district. The winner will finish out the remainder of late Northern California Congressman Doug LaMalfa's term after his sudden death in January. State Senator Scott Wiener and San Francisco Supervisor Connie Chan are advancing in the race for the congressional seat long held by Nancy Pelosi, who is not seeking re-election. Wiener is leading with 41.3% of the vote. Your next update in 30 minutes. I'm Daniel Martindale. 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
21: Coming up on 931, this traffic report sponsored by True Green. Right now, traffic is starting to get a little crowded as you're making your way towards Rio Vista on westbound 12. Seeing some minor delays between Jackson Slough Road and Highway 160. Nothing too major, just starting to build up just a little bit. Also, as you're leaving the Galt area on northbound 99, looks like traffic is starting to build up between Twin Cities Road and Mingo Road. Once you get past that, looks good through Elk Grove all the way up towards Highway 50. And on the Cap City Freeway, a small patch of sluggish traffic between the East Street on-ramp to the American River. Once you get past that, no delays through Cal Expo all the way up to the merge with I-80. True Green's biggest sale of the year is here, so you can stop wasting your weekends doing your own lawn care. 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
2: Hot weather for the next couple of days. Mostly sunny today. Highs in the low to mid-90s. Under clear skies tonight. Lows from the mid-50s to 60. Blazing sunshine and even hotter for us on Thursday. Highs in the mid-90s to near 100. I'm AccuWeather meteorologist Jason Katarina on KFPK.
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0: Welcome back in, Clay and Buck. Okay, we continue to monitor the ongoing ballots coming in the LA mayor's race and also in the California governor's race. Our friend Steve Hilton in a very good spot right now, but the counting, as I was just saying, is going to be going on for so long that it is infuriating to me. There are, however, a couple of other big stories that are out there, Buck. And I did want to mention this because it's kind of flown under the radar a bit because it came out right as all this voting was happening in the primaries. The Supreme Court has allowed the new Alabama map. So in the wake of Calais versus Louisiana, which was the racial gerrymandering case, my home state of Tennessee, Alabama, and Louisiana have all redrawn their congressional districts. The judges in Alabama said this is impermissible, and they struck down the new map that Alabama had drawn. The Supreme Court almost immediately took up this case and pushed back 6-3, the same margin as the Calais decision, and said, no, we have to, this Alabama map is constitutional. Buck, why does this matter? Some of you may say, well, one, it is an additional Republican district in the state of Alabama. It's an additional Republican district in the state of Louisiana. And it's an additional Republican district in the state of Tennessee. That is three additional districts. South Carolina elected not to redraw its district map. Georgia has made the same decision. Mississippi has made the same decision. This further makes it clear that all three of those states have the ability to go in and redraw their maps. It also makes Florida's map far more likely, which was already redrawn, to be able to stand, is going to fundamentally reconfigure much of what is going on in many of these southern states where racially gerrymandered districts had been the law of the land for the past couple of generations. So this will have not only a big impact coming up in the fall, potentially, depending on how close this ends up being, but also I think is going to be quite significant when you look at Mississippi, South Carolina, and Georgia redistricting. This is a story worth paying attention to for 2028. And here is the bigger picture story that I think is significant, Buck. Once the 2030 census comes down, the Democrat pathway to a majority in the House, if they continue to run with the same party ideals with which they are imbued right now, almost becomes a mathematical impossibility. And what you say, what do we mean by that, Clay? The population that is surging into states like Florida, where Buck is, Tennessee, where I am, Texas, where our biggest audience is, among others, red state populations are soaring, and this is going to have a transformative impact when the new census comes out, not only in the House, but also for the Electoral College, where the pathway for Democrats to win by running the table in Wisconsin, Michigan, and Pennsylvania, for instance, is going to cease to exist.
1: When do you want to talk about Scott Pelley getting his ass booted from 60?

0: minutes.
1: I was because
0: that was fun.
1: You might want to dive into that. I love this.
0: Yes, your political analysis and of the map is astute, and we're going to be getting more and more into that, of course, as we get closer to the actual election, which is going to be pivotal. And I have the greatest hope that Trump is able to help corral the Republicans and the party such that they maintain the House and the Senate. Because otherwise, as we know, it just they jam up the president as much as they can. If they get the House, they're going to impeach him again. It's just going to be a mess. Doesn't mean that there's not a lot that will still be done and accomplished. It just means that things will get, messier. In the meantime, do you want to do 60 minutes? Or if you have more political stuff, I'm not
1: I wanted to make sure that we mentioned that ruling because I think it's gotten kind of snowed under with all of the election results coming in last night. And I do think it's really significant. I love this 60 minutes story because this is the 60 minutes reporters are, I think, the most arrogant and lacking in basic comprehension of the modern media environment of almost anyone out there. This guy Pelley, 60 Minutes, makes millions of dollars a year to do a few stories a year. And I think this is significant too, Buck. The only reason anybody watches 60 Minutes is because they put it on right after the NFL games. Anybody who, like me, spends a lot of time watching the NFL games, they start advertising 60 Minutes. Buck, they could put me doing a flute recital on CBS right after the NFL, and I would have
0: give the ladies something to look at. I mean, shirtless flute, Clay, I think, gets millions of views after the Super Bowl.
1: Of millions of viewers right after the NFL. So they're so cocky about how many people watch 60 Minutes, and nobody ever points out, because they put it on right after the NFL game.
0: Clay, we've seen this with so many of these people who they become their egomaniacs, and they have no sense of humility about the fact that they're incredibly, I mean, Jimmy Kimmel is one of them, for example. I know that's on the comedy side, allegedly. But these people are handed massive platforms. Now, just to clear the air, by the way, somebody might say, oh, well, you guys are here and like Rush built. First of all, we always say Rush built this house that we are in and we honor him and we appreciate him. And Rush taught me how to do radio over many years of listening to him. And I used to fill in for Rush and all that. But also, Clay independently had a successful radio. Was like trench warfare. Every station, every ratings period, you have to prove yourself. You have to prove yourself. Clay had a successful show in the morning. I had a successful show in the evening, and they combined us. Nobody just sort of said out of nowhere, hey, you haven't been doing this for over a decade and gotten proven results day in and day out and blah, you know, and shown what, you know. We're just going to give this to you. Like Trevor Noah, the best example of this, by the way. Never even heard of this guy. And they hand him the Daily Show. Now, I understand with some of these people at CBS, you'll say, well, they've been in this for a long time. Yes, they happen to be able to be in a place where they had a tremendous built-in audience, a lot of resources, and they're in a very fortunate position, but they're incredibly replaceable. And that's the part of this, Clay, for media personalities that they don't get at all. In this current era, it's either the platform or the talent most of the time that is drawing the eyeballs. And Scott Pelley just sounds like the most pompous douchebag on the planet, honestly.
1: Yes.
0: And that is, I think, the proper term for him. He is so wildly in love with the importance of the work that he's done at 60 Minutes. And there's no also, Clay, accountability for these clowns. The so-called elite journalist types from 60 Minutes is probably the best example of this, but other places too. They destroyed the public's faith in what they do. No one believes them anymore. No one thinks they're unbiased anymore. And he went in there and basically told his boss, screw you. I don't have to listen to you. Well, guess what? When you do that, you get fired.
1: Yeah, I saw all the reporting around this. For people who don't know, they hired a new producer basically to run the show. They had their first meeting and this guy showed up and denigrated and insulted his boss in front of the whole group for the first meeting. The boss had previously reached out to everybody individually and said, hey, can we meet? Can we talk about how to make the show better? After that event, he then reached out again and said, hey, can we start back over? Can we go have a meeting? And he's refusing to do it. They're going to try to turn this guy into a free speech warrior because that's what they do. But for all of you out there that are employed, if you showed up at an all hands meeting after refusing to meet with your new boss, you insulted him in front of everybody in the meeting. He then reached out and asked you to meet again and you refused to do so. What do you expect is going to happen? Now, Pelly, I think Buck in this situation wanted to get fired, but I think what you're laying out is really significant here. Pelly comes from a world where you get a job and that job makes you a star. And there used to be a lot of jobs like that in media. Hey, I'm going to put you on the nightly news. And the reality is any warm body, they could have put 20 people in that chair and they would have done fine. The internet, really, which is where I came from, where you came from, is a really knockdown, drag out meritocracy where you have to grind to develop any kind of audience. And the top down world of, hey, I'm going to give you an anchor chair and pay you millions of dollars a year to do, how many stories a year does Scott Pelley do? Probably 5 or 6. I mean, it's one of the cushiest jobs on the planet. And these guys all act like they are heroes. He said he was in combat.
2: Yes, in his that was article, the next thing.
1: Trying to defend himself, Buck, in Afghanistan and Iraq. He's a friggin' guy with a camera.
2: He observed people in combat and not really in the actual
1: dangerous of a combat, probably
2: course of their combat. A lot of the time these guys would show, I saw them because I was there too. By the way, I observed combat. I had to carry a gun and was technically a combatant, but I did not get in combat myself. That is a different, I was on a helicopter where they started shooting at people, but I wasn't shooting. So I was observing. Point being, this guy is a loon. In terms of his love of self, I mean, his narcissism is pathological. And I just think it's also the last gasp of this overpaid, sorry, boomers, boomer generation of TV news star in an era where now everyone, the expectation is whether you like someone's content or not. You know, Clay, we got used to doing this business. You sit at a microphone and go.
1: Yeah,
2: was no video when I started, no video when you started, and you know that's now a piece of it too. So maybe it's you sit at a webcam and a microphone and you go, and can you be worth people's time? A lot of these Dan, I worked for Dan Rather as an intern, but I worked for Dan Rather for 6 months. Let me tell you, he is a stupid blowhard and not a guy that you would want to spend any time with or around. That's reality. These guys were getting paid millions and millions of dollars, and they really deluded themselves into thinking that wasn't based on their relationships with the TV execs at these corporate media outlets who liked them and just sort of kept writing the checks for them. But it was because they were so important and irreplaceable. Look at them. You know, where's the huge Brian Williams project since he got booted from NBC? I know.
1: Don Lemon is just kind of floundering around. He got charged with crimes. Here's a funny example of this. Brandi Kruse, and I might be mispronouncing her last name, posted, and this is similar to what you were just talking about with Dan Rather, Buck. I was an intern at CBS News when Pelly would fill in for Katie Couric on the evening news. I watched in the control room one day as he directed them to slowly push the shot in on him as he took his glasses off. It was so fake. I've remembered it for 15 years. I was kind of laughing about this because you think like the news guy is like such a big deal. Look, I'm getting serious now. Let me take my glasses off.
2: They're basically anchors. Yeah. I mean, sorry, actors rather.
1: Yes.
2: Anchors are essentially, especially in this kind of a role.
1: Yes.
2: Are actors. And also I might add in this era of media too, the era that you and I grew up in, you had other jobs. I had other jobs before doing this too. A lot of these guys have never known anything other than the warm embrace of the lib corporate news media apparatus that they've been able to become very financially successful and become very famous in. But I'll tell you this too. When I worked at CBS Evening News, the people in there were horrible.
1: Yeah.
2: I actually was, people ask me, they're like, well, you worked there and then you went into like Middle Eastern studies and did the CIA thing. Yeah. Because the people that I came across at CBS Evening News, for the most part, there were young staffers there who were really like, they were nice people and they were trying to start their careers. But the more senior people and the overall, and Dan Rather, and the overall ethos of that place took itself way too seriously. People were nasty to each other.
0: people were jerks in the control room, jerks outside of the control room. And that was the, you know, the, by the way, that's CBS Evening News, everybody. So I had some real personal experience of this. And I came out of, Dan Rather, I think, was making $7 million a year in 2000 when I was working there. I just knew that because I was there and people talk about it, which would be like making $15 million a year now.
1: Oh, yeah.
0: And I just remember being like, you could replace him with 50 people tomorrow and nobody would even notice. And he's a jerk. And then the National Guard document story happened. Whoops.
1: Well, I mean, bad. I think that's the lesson of 60 Minutes is what they're trying to do is recognize that they're not going to forever have the great time slot right after the NFL. If you put 60 Minutes at 8 p.m. at night, nobody would watch it. And again, the benefit of getting that job and also having the opportunity to talk in that situation and being totally without knowledge for how replaceable you are is absolute perfection here to me.
0: Wasn't it a 60 Minutes? Was it Leslie Stahl who did the whole thing with Trump where she's like,
1: oh, yeah.
0: we can't say that, yeah, they sir, said that they spied on you.
1: They claimed that the overall Hunter Biden laptop was impossible to verify and it was all made up.
0: Yeah.
1: And he said, no, I mean, he's right. It's all there. It's all 100% accurate.
0: Just a propaganda outfit. By the way, God bless Barry Weiss. Good luck to you. Clean it up. She's going to try to make it worth watching. She's going to try to make it a place where they do interesting stories that people who want to know stuff about what's happening can go. Instead of smug lib propaganda for boomers who have been watching these clowns and have no interest in actually figuring out what's really going on in politics, in the world, and anything, you know, bunch of libs. Anyway, I'm going to let you in on something. 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
0: Welcome back into Clay and Buck. Miranda Devine sat down with Trump, and we've got some very interesting reactions from, or rather, responses from him to those questions. We're big Miranda Devine fans here. Speaking of fans, Clay, I flew down from D.C. this morning to be here on the show. Nice time in D.C. The Normally podcast threw me a book party. Carol Markowitz and Mary Catherine Hamm, a lot of fun.
1: How was the book party? How'd the book party go?
0: It was great. Dr. Oz came by.
1: Nice.
0: Sebastian Gorka came by, Dr. Gorka, a bunch of fun folks, lots of great people, a lot of Daily Wire and Daily, Signal and Daily Call, a lot of dailies, Daily Wire, Daily Signal, Daily Caller, a lot of people came by. But as I was, so it was a great party, and thank you to the Normally podcast for putting it on. And also, go get your copy of Manufacturing Delusion, because the book is great. Clay, I was on a flight this morning, and I was waiting to go to the bathroom, and I saw the stewardess, and the stewardess looked at me, and I was like, oh, I just realized I can't stand here. She's like, oh, I know who you are. I listen every day. I'm not going to say anything because I know what you say about stewardesses who are mean, and I want to be one of the nice ones.
1: That's great.
0: And I was like, all right, another satisfied listener. I'll take it.
3: 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Clay Travis and Buck Sexton.
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8: From ABC News, I'm Michelle Franzen. Despite a ceasefire, Iran and the U.S. are trading strikes. This time in Kuwait, the Pentagon says it shot down drones targeting a U.S. base, and Kuwait's airport was heavily damaged. ABC's Karen Travers has more on new remarks made by President Trump.
9: In a new podcast interview that was released today, the president has said he hadn't made up his mind about making a deal with Iran or potentially going back to major combat operations and major strikes against Iran. He was asked what that would do. He said it would achieve certainty. But I do think it's important to underline here. We've heard the president repeatedly, every time he talks about this situation, say that Iran's military capabilities have been decimated. But what we see with these strikes overnight show that they still have capabilities to carry out something that can have deadly consequences.
8: In the wake of another Supreme Court decision that weakened parts of the Civil Rights Act, justices have ruled on another case in Alabama, allowing the state to use a 2023 congressional map for the midterm elections. ABC's Devin Dwyer has more on the dissenting justices' opinion.
10: Strong words from Justice Sonia Sotomayor, joined by the others. She said that the court did unleash chaos because it's so close to the election. In fact, Alabama has already had its primary vote. The governor saying overnight that she is now scheduling a new special primary in August 11th, for these new districts that are going to be implemented.
8: The hostage standoff at a bank in Bakersfield, California, ended today. It started yesterday with a bomb threat.
11: All of the hostages have been rescued and that suspect is dead. All of this according to multiple ABC News sources. All of this happening inside that Chase Bank building. This is where this 13-hour plus long hostage negotiation has been unfolding throughout the night and into today. It was a massive scene of police presence. We're talking about the SWAT team, FBI, all descending here to downtown Bakersfield.
8: ABC's Melissa Adan. 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
12: After more than 12 hours, the suspect is dead and all hostages are free after a standoff inside a Chase Bank building in downtown Bakersfield. The Bakersfield Police Department confirms the suspect was shot to death by FBI agents. The standoff started on Tuesday afternoon following reports of a bomb threat. The suspect reportedly had a bomb strapped to his body and barricaded himself inside the building.
7: Earthquake, KFBK News Radio, continuing coverage.
12: There are no reports of injuries or damage after a magnitude 5.1 earthquake off the Northern California coast. It happened at 5:45 this morning. The USGS confirms it struck 40 miles west of Petrolia in Humboldt County. People have reported feeling the earthquake as far as about 80 miles away. There is no threat of a tsunami. A man accused of trying to board a plane at Sacramento International Airport with an explosive and five cell phones has been charged with unlawfully possessing explosive material in an airport. He was arrested on Saturday night after trying to board a flight to North Carolina. TSA agents looked inside his backpack and allegedly found a knife, other bladed weapons, zip ties, a butane torch lighter, and a homemade explosive device. Your next update is in 30 minutes. We'll bring you the latest election results. I'm Daniel Martindale. 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
13: And at 10:03, we're getting reports of an accident northbound 5 just before Arena Boulevard. Looks like a two-car crash over to the right shoulder. No delays in the area. CHP on the way to assist. Also, down in the Rio Vista area, this would be eastbound 12, just after Terminus Road. It looks like we have reports of a hazard on the roadway. Looking at our sensors, looks like traffic is not affected as you're moving at the limit as you're making way out towards Terminus. Traffic on the 10s every 10 minutes, mornings and afternoons. Roy LaMilla, KPK News Radio, 93.1 FM, 1530 AM.
2: Mostly sunny and hot this afternoon. Highs in the low to mid 90s. Under clear skies tonight, lows dip down to the mid 50s to 60 degrees. Blazing sunshine and quite hot for us on Thursday. Highs in the mid 90s to near 100. I'm Acuba, the meteorologist Jason Caterina on KFBK, Sacramento's News Radio.
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22: Second hour of Clay and Buck kicks off right now. Thanks for being here with us, everybody. Our friend Miranda Devine of the New York Post and Podforce One, she's a great lady. Clay and I both like, you've met her in person a few times, right, Clay? Have you? You guys have hung out, right? Yeah, yeah. I've had some great
23: stories. Oh, yeah, she's Miranda, awesome.
22: Great stories. We're big Miranda Devine fans here. She had a very nice, some people are saying, with your favorite president, a very nice sit down with President Trump. They covered some important topics here. First off, on the, Clay, I saw you tweet on this earlier. On this Mojtaba, or a little Mo, as you call him,
23: the gay Ayatollah,
22: the gay Ayatollah. You know, I start to worry about this, Clay. I don't want you to end up on some like IRGC list, all right, buddy? You keep calling him little Mo.
23: There doesn't seem to be that much pushback on the idea that he's gay. It's kind of a surprise to me, because I would think, being an Iranian religious cleric, it's not really well accepted if you happen to be gay.
22: I'm just saying, I don't want, you know, I actually used to work at a place where people that I knew ended up on like Al-Qaeda hit lists. That actually happened. And so, you know, nothing happened. They're fine. But, it was a little eerie to see your name turn up on a, mine didn't, you know, which I guess I wasn't important enough, but I knew some people who did. And, you know, that's, you know, cause they'll put these threats out there on the internet and stuff like that. Nonetheless, I don't want you getting in too much trouble with the IRGC with your gay Ayatollah comments. Okay. That's all I'm saying. Nonetheless, Trump says that he would like to meet Lil Mo. This is Cut 7. This is from Pod Force 1 with Miranda Devine. Play it.
0: So we had various levels of people, and the first set is gone, the second set is gone, part of the third set is gone, and the people we're dealing with, we know they're the people that are leading the country.
14: Is it the gay Ayatollah?
0: He's involved, absolutely.
14: Really?
0: Yeah, I think they have a lot of respect for him.
14: So is he's compos mentis, he's not sick in hospital in a coma as we've
0: been
14: told?
0: I don't know, I haven't had the privilege of meeting him, but I'm not hearing he's doing great. You're doing better. If you believe the stories, he's, you know, missing a lot of different parts.
14: Who's making the decisions?
0: Well, they say he is giving approval because that's the way it is, has been for a long, long time.
14: Mm.
0: His father and then him, I guess it's a succession. But we seem to be getting along quite well.
14: Would you like to meet him or meet any of the Iranians in person?
0: I've never thought of it, actually. It's a very good question. I'll think of it. Yeah, I'd like to meet him. I'd like to meet everybody. I'd like to meet him. We probably will meet at some point, depending on how it all works out.
22: Couple things, Clay, real quick here. Did Miranda say the gay Ayatollah?
23: I think she did. Yeah.
22: I think she.
23: Yeah. I mean, it's kind of widely discussed. I think the New York Post was the first paper, if I remember, to actually put out that Iran's Ayatollah might be gay. And that was one reason that they didn't necessarily want him as the successor. And then there was the decision made that he should be the successor. And then lots of people, Buck, don't know where he is or even if he is still alive. So this is one of the big challenges, I think, is communicating in general with whoever is making decisions inside of Iran. I'm not even sure we officially know. And in the meantime, that's also why it takes so long to go back and forth with different versions of what's going to happen here. So on the Strait of Hormuz, I was doing a bunch of reading on the Strait of Hormuz, as one does, and I do think one of the signature elements of this discussion, which you and I have kind of hit on quite a bit, is who's going to send their ships back in. It's one thing for these ships to get out of the Strait of Hormuz and be given the ability to take their cargo wherever they want to go around the world. Buck, if you suddenly were not a radio show host, and you were in charge of international shipping, do you think maybe you would pick a route that didn't involve the Strait of Hormuz if you had been captured, effectively held hostage in the Strait of Hormuz for months? Do you think it might be hard to find a crew that wants to go back into the Strait of Hormuz? A lot of discussion about getting the ships out, and that's important. My question is, who's ever going back? That seems like an awful potential risk to take if your ship is making money based on transiting goods. The danger of being stuck there is pretty substantial. And there was a huge write-up about Lloyd's of London and how much we remember when I talked about the insurance premiums and we had all the insurance agents calling in and everything else. I still think this is going to be a massive part of the story because the insurance premiums have skyrocketed, as you would well imagine, at Lloyd's of London for any of these ships. Are they even getting right insurance premiums to let ships go back into the Strait of Hormuz, given what we've already seen and done?
22: I will tell you, the word from the White House, having just been in D.C. and talked to some folks who are very involved on the national security side, They are not worried at all. They feel very confident that Trump has got this and it's all going to work out. I mean, that really is the word, the vibe, whatever, the party line, all the rest of it. So I did not sense they are approaching this with any concern. I think that their view is, or I should say their view is, from the White House that Trump is going to get what he wants out of this, and everyone just needs to give more time and be patient. We'll see. I'm not, you know, because I'm just telling you what the word from the White House is. The second I say this, we're going to get people like, "Do you know what I paid for gas this morning?" I'm like,
23: I will say,
22: probably a lot.
23: Gas prices have come back down. I think I know they're under $4 where I am, because that's what I paid this past weekend. But I also know that nationwide, I think the price of gas is back down to around 421-ish, 431, something in that neighborhood, average gas prices now, which I was going to get into this at the top of the third hour, but in addition to doing all my research on the Strait of Hormuz, I was looking at all the data on how things have gone in the first several years, purely from an economic perspective, because we got into that real discussion yesterday, which I still think is a big and significant one about why consumer confidence is so low. And you can say, okay, well, there's different things. Gas prices are high. This is not the worst, not even close to the worst economy we've ever had in 50 years. So why is there this sort of national malaise? Yes, there's a certain segment of the population that hates President Trump. Let's say that's 40% of Americans that are just obsessed, that believe that he is uniquely evil. But, and they're not going to be persuaded that anything is fine, even if suddenly they were all multimillionaires. They would still find a reason to dislike President Trump.
22: Can I just, Trump actually was, because I was telling you what the word from the White House is, kind of off, you know, off stage, if you will. So I met with some people in D.C. and was talking to them. But here is Trump saying, when asked about this, specifically, how does he feel about the Iran situation? This is, again, on Pod Force One. This is 9. Hit it.
0: I think we're going to be in very good shape. We're in good shape right now. We have the blockade, which is amazing. Our Navy is great. Our military, we have the strongest military in the world. I built the military on my first term, and I'm using it during my second term. I didn't think I'd be using it this much, but we had a big success in Venezuela. That was over in one day. We have a great relationship with the people in Venezuela. The oil companies are moving in now with us. And that's been a tremendous success, even from the economic standpoint, the oil standpoint. But that was essentially much less than a one-day war and a great success. And we're having a very great success in Iran militarily.
14: So you think the blockade will still be in place by Labor Day?
0: I don't know. I mean, I think it could be, but I think it's unlikely. I think that we'll have it. I think this will resolve itself fairly quickly.
22: He's saying it will resolve itself fairly quickly. So there you go. take that as you will. President seems unbothered by the situation. Doesn't seem like there's more urgency from him. It's just continued negotiations, and the blockade is in place. So that is where that is. Something else, Clay, that came up here, because this, I don't think we talked about this on the show. There was an Axios report that Trump called Netanyahu and said, you are bleeping crazy. And he was asked about this, and I want you to hear his response to being asked directly about it. Play 6.
14: You were angry with him. You said, are you effing crazy? What are you effing doing? I helped you stay out of jail. Is that true? Did you speak to him in those terms?
0: I did. I wouldn't say angry. I was a little bit perturbed at his constantly fighting with Lebanon. You know, at some point I said, maybe we got to stop this. You got to stop it. But I have a very good relationship. We've done well together. He always says, we could never have done it, but everybody knows that we could have never done it without the United States. But I've worked very well together. I like Bibi a lot, and I've worked very well with him. We had I'm a wartime president. He's a wartime prime minister, very important part of the world. And I think we've done, very well. We've got along very well together.
22: Yeah, I think he's like, look, we get a little hot under the collar, but I love the guy. It's all good. That seems to be the takeaway there.
23: I think this is funny only in the context of we have been told by many people on both the right and the left, because the anti-Jewish sentiment has certainly percolated from the left, but also from some elements of the right, that Trump is completely at the behest of Netanyahu. And there's tons of evidence, actually, which is the only logical story here, that Netanyahu actually has to do what Trump wants to do because America is the huge international power and Israel is not. So the whole idea of Trump only is acting at the behest of Netanyahu has always been crazy. And I wonder how they calibrate in their minds, those people who have made this argument, when Trump is just legitimately cursing and berating Netanyahu because of some of the choices Netanyahu is making that he doesn't support. There's 10 million people who live in Israel, roughly. There's 350 million people here. Our overall economic might and military might dwarfs Israel's. Anyone who was arguing that a country that's roughly the size of New Jersey was going to be dominating the decision making of the United States, I always think was crazy. But these little evidence out here, I give credit for Miranda Devine getting that story out. I do think that Israel helped to convince Trump that there could be a regime change. I think that's true. But the idea that Israel is

0: dictating to Trump what they can and can't do is absolute. Well, here's a good word for you.
1: We said this. We said this from the very beginning. No one dictates to Trump anything. Okay, this is reality. Do I think that the reporting about Netanyahu pushing that there could be regime change and that the time was right for it is probably accurate? Yes. And did that end up being a good assessment? It was not a good assessment. But was that his honest assessment? That's, you know, to each his own on the analysis there. But Trump believed, or, you know, Trump was like, okay, I'll do that. I'll do that. There wasn't some leverage. There wasn't some special button that Netanyahu could hit where it goes, oh, okay, Trump will do whatever. That button doesn't exist. And we said that from the very beginning. Trump is going to do what Trump is going to do. And he acted as he thought was in the best interest of this country as commander in chief. And he seems very still at peace with the decision, even though the perhaps delay in some of this has got some people a little bit concerned. But we'll see. We'll see how it we're going to look into this, as Trump says. 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
0: I know you were optimistic off the top, Buck, but this has been shared by Roxanne Hodge, who is called in with us yesterday. The official California election results page says it will take 37 days to count the votes in California right now. This is just utterly ridiculous on all fronts. And in the meantime, I was just telling Buck off air, there has been no movement since I woke up this morning in any tallies coming from California in both the mayor's race and also in the governor's race. Basically, the counting, at least the tally that I am seeing, has been effectively frozen for all morning into what is now the afternoon. I know it's, 11:25 or 10:25, I guess, in California right now. So I get that there is that it's still morning out there, but this is bonkers. And the longer this goes on, regardless of what your politics are, this is awful for trust in results in any way. And if I were Spencer Pratt or I was Steve Hilton, I mean, these guys are living in a sort of never-ending world of uncertainty as they try to figure out whether they're advancing into this new this runoff or not. And it may end up being very close. Maybe it doesn't matter as much when there's a 10 or 15 spread in what the outcome is, but likely for both Steve Hilton and advancing into the final two, and also for Spencer Pratt, this is going to be a relatively close race on both fronts given how many people are running. I will say, and I think we had a talk back on this, but Katie Porter, remember her, Buck? She got 5% of the vote.
1: Yep. She's just ready to throw a big vat of boiling hot potatoes at all the voters of California right now. Not a surprise. Very upset at them.
0: And nationwide, by the way, that's a reference if you forgot what Katie Porter did. Nationwide, this could matter because the overall House, as happened in 2022, is likely going to come down to what the results are in California. And we're not going to know who the head of the House is, like which party won the House potentially for a month, as everybody just kind of sits around and waits on California to slowly be able to tabulate all these results. It's unacceptable. And to me, it's also symptomatic, Buck, of the just utter collapse of California as a desirable place to live. They can't even count votes. They counted votes faster back in the 19th century than they are managing to do right now.
1: That would seem to be not fast enough.
0: Yes, and also a sign of things going in reverse in a very significant way, that we're taking longer to count now than we used to back over 100 years ago. Cozy Earth makes the most comfortable sheets and bedding I've ever experienced. 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
15: In-depth team coverage. 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This is where results come first, and every vote counts.
14: So far, it appears Republican Steve Hilton and Democrat Javier Becerra will advance to the November runoff in the race for California's next governor. They have a sizable lead over Democrat Tom Steyer and Republican Chad Bianco. Conservative school board president Sonia Shaw is leading in the race for California superintendent of public instruction. Shaw, the current Chino Valley school board president, currently has just shy of 25% of the vote. Democrat Richard Barrera is in second place with 18.9% of the vote. Barrera is the leader of the school board of San Diego Unified, the state's second largest school district. And in Los Angeles, Mayor Karen Bass has advanced in the race for her job. It appears she'll face former reality TV star turned community advocate Spencer Pratt, who trails her by about 4 percentage points. Councilwoman Nithya Raman is in a distant third place. Your next update in 30 minutes. I'm Daniel Martindale. Now, traffic and weather together on KFBK, Sacramento's News Radio.
16: And at 10:31, looks like we're seeing traffic build up again after the Galt area on northbound 99, starting after Mingo Road. It clears up after Arno, and then after that, no delays to Elk Grove. Until you get to Sacramento, and then we're going to see some slow-and-go traffic on the northbound 99 connector ramp to westbound 50. On the WX, looks pretty good as you're making way to I-5. No delays to West Sacramento between I-5 and 80. And then on the Yolo Causeway, you're looking good out towards Davis. Now, down in Vacaville, looks like Caltrans doing some road work right now on westbound 80. Then has traffic a little slow, starting after Leisure Town Road. It clears up after 505. Once you get past that construction zone, looks good as you're making your way down towards the Fairfield area. Traffic on the 10s every 10 minutes, mornings and afternoons. Roy Lavilla, KPK News Radio, 93.1 FM, 1530 AM.
17: Sunshine this afternoon, high 91 to 95. Clear tonight, low 56 to 60. Bright sunshine Thursday, high 94 to 98. And sunshine on Friday, high 96 to 100. I'm AccuWeather's Andy Robb on KFBK.
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0: Welcome back in here to Clay and Buck. So, had a lot of talk there about the situations that Donald Trump is handling. He's got a whole range of things on his plate, as the commander-in-chief would tend to. Something else that's going on here, though, Clay. I know you talked about it. Yes, what would you have?
1: We got a caller who was calling in to update us on the amount of time it's going to take to count. She called in with us the other day.
0: Let's do it.
1: Roxanne Hoge, I believe. You can let me know if I'm pronouncing your last name correctly or not. I saw you just tweet, and I had the team reach out to you. 37 days is the current tracker of how long it's going to take for all of these California votes to be tabulated.
2: Oh, yes, sir. It's Hogue rhymes with rogue. But the most important thing is that, yes, California, for years, this predates COVID, this predates all the mail-in elections, they normally get 30 days. I don't know if they gave themselves a holiday boost for the 4th of July, but we are looking at a timeline that we will not have certified results until July 10th.
0: That's insane. That's insane. Why can you try to help us understand, Roxanne? Cool name, by the way. Why is that the way? Like, how can anyone think that that's okay?
2: Well, I think, and I'm getting inside their minds. Now they've always taken a very long time to add in the mail-in ballots. And now that we've gone to all mail-in, so even if people drop off their ballots on election day at a vote center, they count as mail-in. They give 7 days, for ballots to arrive. But even before that, like last night, the first batch of results we got weren't from the electronic vote machines in vote centers. One would think that you can tabulate that. Like, you could go on Twitter/X right now, put up a survey that lasts 12 hours, and when the survey closes, you would see the results. I honestly do not understand why the electronic vote tabulation takes so long. If you look at the registrar of voters in Los Angeles, which they do a good job, but I don't know if it's union breaks, what it is, they are going to do updates. There's going to be an update today that's going to be reported at 4 p.m. Pacific, and then we don't get another one till tomorrow at 4 p.m. And then Friday, like, they're keeping banker's hours for something that's incredibly important.
1: This is important, too. You said, and I don't remember, you correct me if I'm wrong, I don't remember in the 90s or the early 2000s that there was this issue with California votes being tabulated. And Buck is in Florida right now. Obviously, all of us remember what happened in Florida in 2000 when it took forever to decide who won that state. And Florida fixed everything. And now, a couple of hours after Florida is done with the votes, they shut down the ballots. We know exactly what the results are. It's instantaneous. When did California start doing this? And obviously, it's intentional. Their idea is, oh, this is going to allow us to get a higher voter participation rate, I'm sure, is what they're saying. But this is, I think, frankly, inexcusable and indefensible to the rest of the country. And I know for many Californians as well.
2: Well, it's been going on for at least a decade. I don't know if you guys remember.

0: remember Congresswoman Young Kim was declared a winner, went to D.C., did her freshman orientation in Congress, and then, too bad, so sad, was replaced. And that was back in 2018 or 2020, I think. It happened, you know, with Rick Caruso in the L.A. mayoral race. Oh, yay, he won. And then all the other ballots come in. And in terms of them claiming that we've increased turnout, I mean, right now, you know, L.A. County is looking, maybe if we're lucky, we'll hit 25-28% turnout. But that's the crazy thing. We don't even know what the denominator of votes cast will be for a full week.
1: It's crazy.
2: So how are you feeling about, not forget about the vote counting part of it, because that's obviously a mess, but from what we've seen so far, are you optimistic given the strong initial showing from Steve Hilton and from Spencer Pratt? What's your sense of it?
0: I'm cautiously optimistic, but what I'm really happy about is that we are now going to have conversations about the best way to run something. The fact that Karen Bass couldn't win outright when Democrat politicians here who are incumbents just skate. They normally just, nobody cares. They just skate. The fact that he has opened up a flank that's going to be a, like, do you like up on the streets? Because that's what you're going to vote for. And that conversation will take place with great sunlight and attention, because Spencer is brilliant at getting that. And then the same thing with Steve Hilton. You cannot be making the argument, as Becerra is trying to, that California needs fixing and I'm the guy to fix it when your party broke it.
1: No doubt. If these results were to hold, Buck was being the optimistic one for a change off the start of the show today. How optimistic are you that Steve Hilton and Spencer Pratt, now in one-on-one runoffs, would be able to reach across and bring in some traditional Democrat voters? Are you optimistic that would occur? Because, again, finally you're down to a head-to-head if these guys can officially get the nod to advance to the runoff.
0: I am 100% optimistic, and I don't just say that because I'm cheerleader for the party officially. I have seen with my own eyes Democrats coming out for Spencer and for Steve. There were even Democrats who donated to the Republican Party of LA County to help spread the word and get out the vote of our, you know, we're only just under 15% of the electorate in the city of LA, but they wanted to make sure that we have a real conversation and that we can actually have good governance. The people who keep talking about, you know, experience, well, the experience that we've seen so far has driven us into the ground. And I say this as someone from a third world country. I drive from the airport to my family home in Kingston on nicer streets than I do from LAX to my home in North Hollywood.
2: I'm just wondering, and maybe the answer is much longer. How long does it take, like in Jamaica, to count election ballots?
0: Pretty much a day. Now, to be fair, we'll have a much better idea in 2 weeks. I mean, you know, it takes 37 days to certify, but really, they're going to jam, you know, 2 weeks in, we'll really know what we're looking at.
1: This is just insane. Thank you for the update. Will you please keep calling in and updating us as these counts continue? Because I know I speak for a lot of people out there who voted for Steve Hilton and who voted for Spencer Pratt and say, I know how this story is going to end. I've lived through it before. Democrats keep counting till they get the numbers they need.
0: It's a little bit like Lucy with the foot, you know, Charlie Brown and Lucy with the football, but I have faith.
1: Thank you.
2: We like your faith. Thank you so much for the call. Thanks for the update. Got such great California listeners. Clay, can I take us now to the other side of the country?
1: Yes.
2: Maine, where I'm just going to tell you guys this. I don't think it's happened yet. I have been told by my people, because I know people, that there's going to be some Plattner stuff coming down today. I don't think the story has dropped yet, but more stuff. And possibly some very damaging stuff about this, or I should say alleged, what's the right word? I am told it will be very damaging stuff. How about that? And
1: potentially knock him out of the race. Damaging stuff is what you have been told is coming.
2: This is what I have been told by people who know these things. Now, that's not a guarantee. And sometimes people get this, you know, until you're now it's coming from the New York Times, I might add, is where it is expected to drop. So remember, this is pro-Democrat media. And you have to wonder, okay, well, what's their approach going to be with this? But at least you have here Senator John Fetterman, who, and some of you like to remind us, does vote with Democrats like 90% of the time. But he does say things that annoy Democrats, and occasionally he'll vote with Republicans. So there's that. Here he is on the Graham Plattner for Senator situation, 25. Hit it.
3: What kind of a creeper has been on a decade on a platform like Kick and send a dozen explicit kinds of messages and who knows what else?
4: Would it be better for Democrats if he was not the candidate here?
3: All I'm saying, it's like, you know, when I was growing up, if someone had a clear Nazi tattoo on them, you probably could conclude that there's a Nazi sympathizer. How, you know, at some point, are you going to continue to defend that or dismiss that?
2: Yeah, that's a tough one. By the way, the Nazi tattoo thing, I think, is going to be a whole lot more defensible, at least politically, than what I'm hearing is likely to come out about Plattner in the next 24 hours, if not in the next few hours, Clay. So what do Democrats do here? I mean, remember, Swalwell just got knocked out. They had Becerra. So see, what you have to keep in mind is, yes, it was Democrats who took down Swalwell. Well, it was really women who came forward and told their stories, but Democrat media covered it. But they had a plan B. And Becerra is now either number one or number two. Well, for the time being, I know we can't really say, but he's clearly a leading contender and a former Obama guy. So they had a plan B. What's the plan B if Plattner gets just
1: Janet
2: blasted?
1: Mills. They're going to go right back to Janet Mills, who is the current governor. That's who Schumer endorsed. So they thought that Janet Mills had a better chance of winning than Graham Plattner did. And that's why I think all these stories are coming out right now. They're trying to KO him before the primary is Tuesday. This is crazy stuff. And again, I think it's Swalwell 2.0. I think there's an element of Joe and Kamala and the way that whole Biden-Kamala switch went down, because I think they want to knock Graham Plattner out of this race before Tuesday. Remember, and we've talked about this on the program before, I don't know when it started, but you don't drop out anymore. You suspend your campaign. It's like you're just kind of hanging there, like you haven't quite said, hey, I'm out. You're waiting to see if some sort of chaos is going to drop. And Janet Mills recently came back out. I don't know if we have that audio. I know we had it yesterday. And she said, Buck, to answer your question, I think she's letting it be known, she made a big deal of saying, I didn't drop out. I just suspended my campaign. So she is there and is ready to resume the campaign if there is the force out of Plattner. And I think the fear that they have, Buck, is that Susan Collins is going to beat a wounded Plattner. And so they're trying to KO him. The fact that it's coming from the New York Times, Tommy Lahren sent me a message. She said, you know, it's like, remember the horror movie back in the day, where you would get like the dun dun dun. The phone call is coming from inside the house. You remember that horror mm-hmm. story back in the mm-hmm. day? It's like, you know, babysitters
2: well,
1: downstairs.
2: That's like Scream, phone. Right? Doesn't yeah. that happen in Scream? And they realize, you know, because I can see you, you know, with the scary
1: voice. Well, he's outside. I'm a Scream expert. He's outside the house.
2: Whatever.
1: But,
2: close.
1: But the concept is back in the day, babysitters downstairs, somebody keeps calling, she keeps hanging up, and then she calls the police, and they say, you need to get out of the house right now, and she says, why? And they say, because that call is coming from upstairs in your house. This is the call coming from inside. So they are threatening Graham Plattner. I would imagine, Buck, there's probably phone calls going on behind the scenes now where if you drop out, maybe these stories aren't released that are as damning as they would be if you refuse to drop out. So I think this is a mess. I would pay attention to it. I think it is significant. And, just FYI. So I like your call, Buck. If you look at the prediction markets, Susan Collins is almost favored now to win that main seat. The money has been pouring in on her, which suggests to me people think that Plattner is a wounded candidate as we get ready for that that Tuesday primary next week. Also, I'd point out, Buck, the Plattner campaign put out a new poll saying everything is fine.

0: fine. 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And they weren't up very much. And that's an internal campaign. It just kind of feels like we got the panic that is underway. We'll dive into all that and more when we come back. 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
8: Three staccato cries of Mayday and an eyewitness report of a mid-air explosion is about all that is known this morning of the British Columbia air disaster, which yesterday claimed 52 lives.
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0: Welcome back in, Clay and Buck. We got a lot of talkbacks, a lot of different reactions rolling in from so many different perspectives out there. Let's go to some of these phone calls. Guys have been waiting a bit for a while. Dawn in Florida. Fire away, Dawn.
14: Hi, guys. Mad respect, first of all. Love you guys. First time reach getting through. Calling from the free state of Florida. And I just wanted to say that you know how Trump used to say, too big to rig. So I feel like that's just what they're going to have to really hope for over there in California.
0: Yeah,
16: well, that's asking
0: I get
16: a lot.
0: That.
16: Yeah,
0: that's asking a lot. Asking a lot. Thank you. When they're going to continue to count votes for 37 days, I get nervous. Mike in Indiana's got a good question. Mike, fire away.
17: Hey, gentlemen. Good afternoon. Thanks for taking my call, Clay. I hear you refer to the betting markets almost daily, and my question is: has any study been done about the predictive nature of those markets? Just how accurate are they in predicting the winner?
0: Well, thank you for the call. And look, I think they're still in progress. Polymarket and Kalshi are the two big ones that are legal. As the markets get bigger, they become more reliable. I have not seen an over 90% chance that has been wrong yet. It's over 90%. Now, for anybody out there that thinks probabilistically, if you get a 90% chance of something happening, there could still be 10% chance that the other thing's going to happen, right? So it is like any other probability. But to answer your question, when they get to 90%, I have found them to be quite reliable. And I'll give you another example of how I was using them last night, Buck. I was watching the votes come in, and then I was constantly going over to the Polymarket site to see what the percentage chances were of who was going to win the race. They usually move faster than the actual vote tallies when people are putting their real money behind it. There was one upset. We'll talk about what happened in Iowa, a winner that was not endorsed by President Trump, what that story is, and it connects to Rush Limbaugh. I think you guys are going to enjoy the clip that we have for you about the new nominee to be the next governor of Iowa. We'll talk more about 60 Minutes. And Buck, I've got a reason for optimism. Data.
16: To share. I need it.
0: There
16: I need
0: go.
16: It.
0: When we come back, final hour, Wednesday next.
18: Speaking truth and having fun. Clay Travis and Buck Sexton.
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3: From ABC News, I'm Michelle Franzen. California, an hours-long hostage and bomb standoff at a bank in downtown Bakersfield ended with the suspect dead, police say, and all 10 hostages released unharmed. SWAT and rescue teams storming that bank overnight. The FBI identified the man as Anthony Scott Searles Harris. ABC's Alex Stone has more.
4: We now know that he attached what he said were explosive devices, although they say that they had no worry about them once they finally got in and that they were able to see them, on to the hostages who were inside, and that one woman, one of the hostages, was able to communicate. She had a phone on her until it went dead, but that she has diabetes and that they were worried about her in that moment. But the HRT, the hostage rescue team, coming in from Quantico, Virginia, and executing this very quickly once they got on scene, going in and getting the hostages out.
3: Another potential wrinkle for U.S. and Iranian peace talks. The Pentagon says it shot down drones targeting U.S. forces in Kuwait, and Kuwait's airport says it was damaged by Iran strikes. ABC's Karen Travers has details.
5: This has been a ceasefire for weeks now, but the strikes have been going back and forth between the U.S. and Iran. But this is targeting a passenger air terminal there at an airport. And so we haven't heard directly from the president and the White House on this yet. But, you know, they have certainly indicated that in their view, the ceasefire has been holding, even as the president has said recently that it was on life support.
3: In California primaries, ballots for the L.A. mayoral race still being counted. Current L.A. Mayor Karen Bass leading the pack, followed by registered Republican Spencer Pratt. Bass last night sounding confident.
6: We have led a grassroots campaign because we want to bring change to our city.
3: The primary is nonpartisan, and if a candidate doesn't get more than 50% of the vote, the top two candidates move on to a November runoff. 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
8: In-depth team coverage. The California primary. This is where results come first, and every vote counts.
7: In a race that could have big national implications, Republican Ken Calvert is advancing to the November runoff for California's newly redrawn 40th congressional district. He has more than 36% of the vote. Congresswoman Young Kim, another Republican, has more than 21% of the vote, followed by Democrat Esther Kim Verrett, who has 15.5% of the vote. The state's new congressional maps, approved by Proposition 50, drew both Calvert and Kim into the same district in Orange and Riverside counties.
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7: A suspect is dead and all hostages are released after a standoff inside a Chase Bank building in downtown Bakersfield. The suspect was shot to death by FBI agents this morning, ending a 12-hour standoff. The suspect reportedly had a bomb strapped to his body and barricaded himself inside the building, which also houses a school district office. Google is applying for an EPA permit to release 32 million mosquitoes in California in a period of 2 years. Officials say the plan is to decimate populations of disease-carrying mosquitoes by introducing good bugs to their environments. The mosquitoes it plans to release are infected with a naturally occurring bacteria, rendering them sterile. Your next update in 30 minutes. I'm Daniel Martindale. Now traffic and weather together on KFBK Sacramento's News Radio.
9: 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Be ready for when it's real. We're taking a look at the WX. Just a little bit of sluggish traffic eastbound between 15th Street and the Cap City Freeway. On the northbound 99 connector ramp to westbound 50, seeing some slow and go traffic just on the ramp itself. Down in the Galt area, looks like it's starting to build up on northbound 99 between Walnut and Twin Cities Road. After that, no delays making way up towards the Elk Grove area. 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
10: This afternoon, plenty of sun, high 91 to 95. Clear tonight, low 56 to 60. Bright sunshine for tomorrow, high 94 to 98. Friday's high 96 to 100. I'm AccuWeather's Andy Robb on KFBK, Sacramento's News Radio.
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15: Welcome back in, Clay and Buck. Okay, Buck. Yesterday, I was a bit of a Debbie Downer. I was sitting around looking at the data. Consumer confidence is low. Registering at the University of Michigan, basically the lowest in the last 50 years. Of late, when I go online and I post nice things, immediately somebody in the first comment, scroll down, that's great if you own stocks. 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Make long-term decisions, 5, 10, 15, 20, even longer years into the horizon. But I decided, because one of our callers, I think it was a caller, might have been an emailer, might have been a talkbacker. I apologize for not remembering exactly her name, but I do remember it was a woman. She said, and we kind of dismissed it. She said, hey, you need to talk about the fact that the price of oil and gas was over $5 a gallon in June of 2022, 4 years ago. And Buck, you said, well, I think that's going to be a hard argument to make in the midterm here, because people are going to say Trump's been in office for 2 years. I'm not really concerned about what the situation was 4 years ago. But after she made that comment, and I was driving around, I mentioned that gas prices have started to come back down in my neighborhood. This past weekend, I paid $3.90 a gallon. So we're under $4 here in the Nashville area where I live. If you look, not every single gas station, right? I'm not speaking to what every gas station is in your neighborhood. And certainly the people in California are paying a lot more than the people in Texas are, for instance. But I did think it was instructive. I was thinking, like, why is there this national malaise? Why are so many people out there unhappy with the state of the economy? Why is confidence so low? And Buck, I decided, you know what? The worst economy in the last 15 years or so, I think it's fair to say, was actually June of 2022. This is leaving aside the fact that everything shut down for COVID. This is the fallout of COVID. Everybody deciding, hey, we can spend trillions of dollars. There's no impact whatsoever. And I decided to go back in time and do a little bit of a research project and try to remind myself of what almost exactly 4 years ago we were dealing with. And here is what the data reflected for me, Buck, that I do think is pretty significant. The inflation rate in June of 2022 was 9.1%. 9.1% in June of 2022. Also, the price, an average price of gas nationwide was over $5. That is roughly 70 cents more per gallon than we are paying right now, 4 years later, when everybody is saying, oh my God, gas prices. The murder rate was roughly 6.3% per 100,000. It now has dropped to 4 per 100,000. So in 4 years, we have gone from 9.1% inflation to, frankly, around 3. It's about 2.8 if you discount for the fluctuating price of oil and gas. We've gone from over $5 a gallon to down to about 4.20, and we have dropped the overall national murder rate from around 6 per 100 to around 4 per 100. That's a big decline. That's pretty extraordinary accomplishment. Simultaneously, the stock market, the S&P 500, has doubled since June of 2022. That means if you had a dollar in the market, you now got two. That's pretty incredible. And that's just in the last 4 years. Now, are there, and by the way, that doesn't even factor in that people were being fired for not getting the COVID shots, that we were still being lectured for not wearing masks. How is it possible that people today in 2026 have a lower level of consumer confidence than they did in 2022, despite the fact that everything is better? Is that a crazy question? There's some optimism for you, Buck. If you look, 4 years ago, you and I were on this radio program in June of 2022, murder rate skyrocketing, 9% inflation. The stock market was half of where it is right now and was down about 1,000 points from where it had been. And people were still getting fired for not getting the COVID shot. You were still getting lectured in some parts of America for not wearing a mask when you went into a restaurant. That was just 4 years ago. How is it possible that national consumer confidence is lower today than it was 4 years ago, when everything is not just better, it's light years better in 2026 than it was in 2022? Is this crazy? Is that too much optimism to start off the third hour of a Wednesday with, Buck? This is what I was doing last night, research. I'm looking around. I'm like, all right, I want to look at the data. I want data, not feelings. Facts, not feelings, as our friend Ben Shapiro likes to say.
16: Why are human beings drawn to negativity? That's the, you know,
15: this is actually a big picture question.
16: No, it is, though. And I think that it is the only real answer to what you're saying. We are, and I'm going to go way deep here for a second, or way back for a second. We are a mammalian species that has been evolving for tens of thousands of years. And we have very much the same biochemistry, with some tweaks and things here and there, but the same biochemistry that we did, Clay, when we had to be worried about saber-toothed tigers.

0: dinosaurs.
1: Yep.
0: When we had to, which I've always thought were particularly scary, the big teeth, all kinds of the short-faced bear, for example, which is like a grizzly bear on steroids. It's like a double grizzly bear, if you will. There are these things, whatever it was. Actually, other human beings was probably the single biggest threat that we faced. If you actually read about early mankind and tribes and how we interacted with each other, it wasn't very nice. But my point here is we have systems set up for anxiety to be a thing that preserves your life, for concern to be something that has to be at the front of your mind. Because it used to be we got to be on our game and vigilant all the time so that we can survive. Now we have to remind ourselves to get off the couch, stop eating the pistachio ice cream, the most delicious flavor, turn Netflix off, go get some steps, and you know, basically find things. Our brain now is finding things to be concerned with, to be unhappy with, to be anxious about. I think that this is a really big problem in just the modern world in general. I do think you're right about social media amplifying a lot of these things. I don't want to, like, to me, cigarettes are nothing but downside. So that's why I think social media actually has a lot of really beneficial uses. So maybe that's a little bit of my, you say, to your cigarettes point, I think the downside of social media was greatly underplayed and we didn't know, and we're still really figuring out what it is, especially for children. You and I didn't grow up with it, right?
1: It's yeah, I think thing. It's one reason we're a little bit psychologically healthier than some kids who did. I mean,
0: you know, Clay was graduating from college and like everybody was still doing Napster and, this is a very different time. Very different time.
1: This is a big conversation, but I do think one reason that people roughly in our age groups are able to have success in media is we grew up without the internet largely, many people in our age. But we are young enough that we learned how to use the internet. So we have actual real world life growing up experience, but then we also can translate that into how to communicate on the internet. And I think that's that hybrid, that bridge generation is actually particularly skilled in this space in a way that others might not be.
0: And so, but back to the overall thesis, I just think that if you can reason this out yourself, and I believe you'll come to the same conclusion. And this is also why people not only are drawn to negativity and also to conspiracy. Conspiracy is essentially interlocking series of extreme negativity. And like, there's always this overarching they are going to get us, or there is some evil group that is doing all these terrible things. It's going to keep getting more terrible. There's a reason why conspiracy, especially online, does so very well. And yes, I know some conspiracies a lot lately, have actually come true. But in general, whether it's true or not, it automatically grabs your attention, right? And I think that human beings are hardwired in this way. We're meant to find negativity. We're meant to say, oh my gosh, there's a what's the most classic hackneyed thing you can see, Clay, on local news? The product you have in your house that's killing you that you don't even know about tonight at 11. You know, like, this is why does that work so well? And so to what you're saying about why people don't want to hear right now. And by the way, we might have had people who are like, literally, you know, like, I'm going to listen to some country music now, or turning off. Everything you're saying is true. I totally agree with you. And I think that it's important that people hear this the same way that I thought it was important to say Trump year one was just ass kicking for America. It was fantastic. Trump year two has been, you know, some bumps here and there, but overall, I think still going very well. And you want to enjoy these moments because they're not going to last. But a lot of people would rather just tell you everything is always screwed. Everything is always set against you. It's a way to get attention. It's a way to get people to believe you. And I think it just goes to the exploitation of our underlying hardware, which is to look for threats, look for the negative, look for the scary thing. And, you part of wisdom and part of virtue is looking beyond those things and overcoming that and actually appreciating what is good. But already I feel like I'm boring people by agreeing that things are really good, actually, in a lot of respects in this country. In fact, I think you could argue that on a material basis, there's no question that Americans are better off now than they have ever been on a material basis, not on a relative basis to their bills or whatever. I'm talking about, this is the Warren Buffett thing, the food you have, the medical care you have, the average size of, you know, the American house, the average access to AC and the internet and all these things, better now than it has ever been. People get pissed off when you say that. And if you want to win an election, you tell everybody, look at how bad everything is. And then you find the person to blame for it. So this is what we're up against.
1: The other part of this that I should have added on, more positivity, murder rates collapsing. A lot of people didn't believe that was possible. But also average lifespans have set an all-time record. So we are killing people less frequently than ever before, and we are living longer than ever before. Both of those are very positive. And for people out there that don't want to hear it, because to Buck's point, there is a proclivity for negativity. If it bleeds, it leads has been a phrase that I've heard my whole life, particularly when it comes to local news. Just compare to 2022. I also think, Buck, you were talking about the instinct for negativity, for bad news to be leading the news cycle more frequently. Here's another part about this I'll say. It's not only that bad news leads, it's that retrospectively, we remember bad times nostalgically better than they are.
0: Oh, yeah.
1: Right? So many people have already forgot, or they don't want to live through and recollect what happened during COVID. And 2022, 9.1% inflation, the worst of my life, the worst for most of you if you're, that you can remember if you're in the neighborhood of 50 or younger. If you're in that world, now nostalgically people are looking back on 22. So people are going to be mad at me for sharing all that data, but the S&P 500 has doubled in 4 years. The murder rate has dropped from 6 per 1,000 to 4 per 100,000. That's unbelievable. Inflation has gone from 9% to roughly 3%. Gas is nearly 70 cents cheaper per gallon than it was 4 years ago on almost this exact day in June. And the average lifespan is higher than it has ever been in the history of the United States. Things are actually trending very well in many different parts of American life. Now, people might not feel like they are.
0: Yeah, they're throwing tomatoes at you in their heads right now, buddy. You're getting tomatoed.
1: There is a difference between how people feel and what the reality of the numbers can reflect. We'll take some of your calls, some of your talkbacks. Also, I want to hit you with some more details on this Plattner story that is out there. Not yet what Buck said might happen, but we'll get to that and more. And I want to play for you what happened in Iowa. A big Rush Limbaugh fan is now nominated to run for governor. I think you guys are really going to enjoy that conversation when we play it for you from back in the day. But first, I want to tell you all about Sabre. Are you worried that when you have young kids, or maybe you have grandkids, and they're out late hours, maybe they're working summer jobs, maybe you got a daughter who's going to a new college, maybe you got a granddaughter who's going to be moving to a new city, and you want to know that she's going to be safe, you want to know that your kids are going to be safe? 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
18: How are you doing today?
19: We're good.
1: We're great. Thanks. Thank you for listening.
0: Yeah, you're on.
18: Okay, basically I called because I heard you talking about how people are complaining because gas, because this, because that. But I remember when my grandmother used to talk to us about what they went through in the 30s, where they had to really make sacrifices, when they had to go without. And they sacrificed and went through that period of time knowing that there was going to be something better on the other side. But now people feel like, you know, if it gets a little tight or whatever, they want to complain, but they want to say, well, we need to cut back. We need to manage our money better. we're within our means. Hey, let's drive slower. Let's leave earlier. Let's make fewer trips. We can do things to adjust to the situation, knowing that this situation is not permanent. But now it seems like there's an attitude where nobody wants to make a sacrifice. Nobody don't want to persevere through anything difficult. We want easy street all the time. And the president can't make those changes. He has to make structural changes. Just like people talk about, well, we want about the tax. You can cut tax. That means the people who go invest and open up jobs and factories, everything can do that. And then there's more money in people's pocket, but they don't want to cut taxes because they want the government to grow or their business grow. I mean, the government to grow so that they can spend more money on nonprofit programs that really don't empower the people. It just keeps them enslaved to a system.
0: Charles, this is an incredibly wise call.
1: Nodding along with everything. Thank you, Charles. We're going to a break. I agree with, I co-sign on everything that Charles just said.
0: I'm sad we have to go to a break. I was going to let Charles just do the next segment.
1: Charles can stay. Look, when we come back, I will take more of your calls. A lot of you want to weigh in. I also think Charles hit on something significant. And I'm going to kind of build on it a little bit more, when we come back about what the culture is nowadays and how it's changed some. We can't imagine what it's like to live in a nation constantly under attack with bombs raining down every day, thankfully. But a lot of people in Israel, well, that's their reality. And for those of us out there that are Christians, for those of us that are Jews that are trying to make the world a better and safer place, that's exactly what the IFCJ does. It's an American-based organization, the Fellowship of Christians and Jews. They've worked for over 40 years to try to make life better for people that need a lot of help. You can help them. 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
21: Votes are still being tabulated from yesterday's California primary as to who will participate in the November election. And it looks like the race for the governor's office, Steve Hilton and Javier Becerra will hold the top two spots, and Tom Steyer in the number three position. More coverage throughout the afternoon here on KFPK. All hostages safe and the suspect dead after a standoff at a California bank building began yesterday afternoon.
22: Bakersfield police said it ended Wednesday morning after an FBI-involved shooting that left the suspect dead at the scene. Assistant Police Chief Jeremy Blakemore.
23: There were a total of 10 members of our community whose lives were changed yesterday. Unexpectedly, but we are thankful that they have been reunited with their loved ones after this ordeal.
22: The suspect told police he had an explosive attached to him and additional explosives were attached to some of the hostages. The investigation is ongoing. I'm Matt Mattinson.
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25: And we got an accident up in the Natomas area. Southbound 5 just before Arena Boulevard. It's a three-car crash. One of the cars overturned, flicked back onto its wheels. Everything over to the right shoulder with emergency crews on scene right now. And traffic is backed up solid starting at the split with 99. Traffic on the 10s every 10 minutes, mornings and afternoons. Roy Lamilla, KBK News Radio, 93.1 FM, 1530 AM.
21: Going to warm up a little more with a high of 93 this afternoon, 95 tomorrow after an overnight low of 59. Sunny, beautiful, 79 degrees in Sacramento. 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
6: Welcome back in, Clay and Buck. I tried to be super optimistic. Doubled S&P 500, murder rate has collapsed, inflation has gone from 9 to 3%, average lifespan has hit an all-time high, infinitely better number since 4 years ago.
7: This is important because going back to my, you know, I actually took anthropology in college. So
6: yep,
7: I stayed at a Holiday Inn Express last night. You know what I'm saying? I know some things about some stuff. It was actually economic anthropology, is what they called it. But Clay, in this example, before we get to these loaded lines, which I want to do, you are like the caveman who is telling everybody, oh no, it's fine. There's no saber-toothed tiger out there. And now, even if you are correct, people are going to get ticked off at you because they're like, what do you mean, buddy? Why am I going to listen to you? If you're wrong, I get eaten by a saber-toothed tiger. If I am freaked out and stay in the cave, we got a fighting chance if that thing comes in here. So my point is, not only do people get drawn to negative in commentary, but they get annoyed at people who push the positive, because that's you, true, in this example, are the one telling them, come on, a short-faced bear, it's like a big puppy, no big deal.
6: Let me give you another good data point. I just saw this come across my thread. May in Baltimore, 8 homicides so far this year. That compares to 39 in May of 2020 and May of 2021. So what is that, a 80% decline in murders in Baltimore as an example of what we have seen since 2020? Let me hit you with one more idea, and then I'm going to go to these calls. I want you guys to think about this because I spend a lot of time thinking about it. When I was using social media and made the analogy that it's cigarettes mentally, it's like cigarettes for your brain, doesn't mean that there's not some benefit to it. But I think one reason why people are so unhappy, Buck, think about this, your anthropological background here. I think it's because the analogy I used was when we were growing up, Buck, you remember Robin Leach, Lifestyles of the Rich and Famous? You could probably do his voice well, because I think you can.
8: He's got a 200-foot yacht waiting for him off the back of his incredible mansion.
6: You might be different because you lived in New York City. I didn't know anybody that was actually that rich, and I didn't know anybody certainly that was famous at all. My point on that is we watched television, and we saw people, you could also say younger people, cribs back in the day, people who were super rich were removed from us. And let me also build on the analogy. People who were super attractive, Pamela Anderson, Carmen Electra.

0: you run through any of those women, we knew we were probably never going to meet them. Nowadays on social media, people are exposed to wealth. They may have a friend who's wealthy. They may have a friend who's incredibly good looking, and they're constantly judging themselves by the best curated version of somebody else's life. And comparison is the thief of joy, and it leads to overwhelming, I think, dismay at your own life. You used to judge yourself by people that you actually knew and interacted with. Now you judge your life by what somebody else has and that you don't even know very well, and you're resentful because you don't have it. I think this is growing. I think there's a rising tide of resentment. I think Democrats are going to tap into it. And it doesn't matter what the facts are in your life. It's not as good as the richer person that you're experiencing.
1: Right. But now I get to hear people yell at you. Steve in Allentown, what have you got for us?
2: Make a quick comment on when I was little, if I got in trouble at my friend's house after my Aunt Helen got done disciplining me, before I got home, she had called my mom, and when I got home, I got disciplined again. I didn't misbehave because I knew better.
0: Thank you.
1: Okay.
0: I don't know how that connects with anything. Did we miss
1: what
0: that?
1: What just happened?
0: I appreciate happened? The fact that you didn't misbehave because you knew you were going to get in trouble.
1: But he needs a gold star on the chart for good behavior. You know, he was good.
2: What I'm saying is there's a lot less. There's not the same kind of community now that there used to be. When I was a kid, everybody knew everybody. And you couldn't get away with anything. I'll never forget my idiot brother, my older brother, got caught for soaping windows at Halloween, and he wasn't smart enough to go out in the neighborhood. And somebody saw him, and what was really funny was we got to watch him wash all their windows.
0: Thank you for the call. I will say this, and I don't know. My kids can't get away with anything because of the neighborhoods that we have lived in for their youth. They do anything, and we like to make jokes about Buck that the moms are like a CIA corps. They're on the phone before they can get home and texting and everything else. Every kid that does anything in my neighborhood for the last 10 years, they know way more about them than my generation. When we just rode the bus home and nobody had any idea what was going on. My parents both worked. Like, the moms these days, it feels like to me, are a lot of them are very plugged
1: Wait,
0: in.
1: Wait, what was the prank that you saw someone else do, or the thing you saw someone else do as a kid, that you were the most, oh my gosh, this person's in so much trouble? You know what I mean? Was there anything you ever saw someone do?
0: I don't know that kids still do this, but the throwing eggs thing is not a good thing to do. You used to egg somebody's, like, you know, their mailbox or the house or, God forbid, a car. And I would be like, this is a really bad decision. Like, I don't know that kids egg as much as they did back in the day. Eggs might have gotten too expensive to egg there for a while. But I do think, what about you? Was there some, what did people do in New York City?
1: There was a well-known incident in my school, my St. David's school. It was a little more rough and tumble back in the day. It's now very, very posh, but it was a little bit rough and tumble. For a private Catholic school. And there was a teacher who was a substitute teacher. And remember when they used to have those televisions that were on the, you know, the, like the trolley? You know what I mean?
0: Television got rolled into the room back in the day.
1: They rolled the TV in the room. This is how old school we are with the VHS tape. And the teacher, I was not in this class, but I remember hearing about this, and I remember hearing that it was absolute pandemonium in the class. The teacher had put a video cassette in that was like a sort of Bill Nye, the science guy, like, let's look at atoms together. And they knew that this was going to happen because it was a substitute teacher day. Someone in the class switched out the videotape with pornographic material. Yes, this happened.
0: That at a Catholic school.
1: Yes. And the teacher stepped out. Like, basically told one of the students, would you just press play for a second? And he stepped out to have a conversation. So my older brother was in this class. So I've heard this story many times. My older brother, Mason, the teacher stepped out for maybe 30 seconds out in the hallway. And you can imagine this. I think there were seventh or eighth graders at the time went absolutely bonkers at the.
0: That's actually really, really funny. The poor teacher that actually stepped out. That is tough. Buck,
1: the kid,
0: this is
1: by
0: not
1: the way,
0: as funny.
1: They found the kid and the kid got expelled, like, oh, summarily, expelled. Like that.
0: I don't think expelled. I would have expelled him. I mean, that's, I get it, but that's kind of funny. I would have been a lenient.
1: Okay. First of all, no one thinks that Principal Clay would expel a kid.
0: I would have been a lenient judge on that one. Buck, this is actually dark. I hadn't thought about it in a long time. When I was in seventh or eighth grade, a kid tried to burn down the school. Arson.
1: Whoa.
0: He did not want to go to our school, and he lit like multiple times that people were like, who's this would-be arsonist? He caught the curtains on the stage in the on fire, and we were minutes away from the whole building going down. And that was when we had, you know, you're a kid, you have fire drills, and you know, you're most of the time you kind of roll your eyes. It's not usually an actual fire. I remember going out and there being smoke everywhere, firefighters. I don't know what they did to the kid. Vaguely remember his name. Probably not a good one to say on the air. He was a minor. But I kind of wonder what happened to that kid who tried to burn down the school multiple times. Let's see. Mark in Las Vegas. What you got for us?
3: Hey, guys. Thanks for taking my call. I listen to you as much as I can. And I thank you for being so informative.
0: Yeah, for sure. Thank you.
3: The reason for my call is I tuned in when you were talking about how long it's going to take to count the votes in California. I live in Nevada, and we take almost as long as California does. And I was a lead investigator on election matters in our state for a period of time when I was working. I'm retired now. And I'll tell you, mail-in ballots are the biggest threat to our election process. Also, in Nevada, we don't require ID to vote. And I would go out on stings, tell guys that are registering people to vote, hey, I'm from Canada. I'm just down here for a couple of months enjoying myself. Can I register? Oh, absolutely. Yeah, just sign right here. In fact, back in Acorn, I don't know if you remember that situation where Acorn was operating in different states, especially in Nevada, registering people. We went out to investigate Acorn outlet here in Nevada that registered the entire front line of the Dallas Cowboys because they're getting paid for this.
0: Thank you for the call. Look, mail-in ballots. This is where, again, we've been hammering this. Trump's right. We should do away with mail-in ballots. I think New Hampshire's got this right, Buck. I believe it's in New Hampshire. They almost give no absentee ballots. And everybody has to show up pretty much on election day and vote. That, to me, is the perfect way to have a secure election. Now, I also think early voting, if you want to allow early voting in person for several weeks, I'm fine with that, too. But this idea of, hey, we're going to let millions of people, we're just going to send out ballots like California does to every registered voter. Who knows what happens to those ballots, how many versions they are, how long it takes to tally. We're dealing with this right now. It's broken.
1: Let's go to a quick break here, Clay, because you mentioned this, Rush talking about Zach Lahn and yep. 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
6: This July 4th, come celebrate at America's Block Party, hosted by America 250. 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
7: The White House says President Trump is pushing to lower drug prices for Americans. While speaking from the White House press room on Tuesday, Centers for Medicare and Medicaid Services Administrator Dr. Mehmet Oz announced that 160 more drugs would be added to the Trump RX website, which would make its total over 700.
8: Almost one in three Americans, when they go to a pharmacy to pick up a medication that their doctors prescribe for them, leaves empty-handed because they can't afford the medication, especially for branded products.
7: The president has touted the drug prescription website as part of his efforts to bring down healthcare prices. Oz called Trump RX a transparency site, adding that Americans are being given the opportunity to make important decisions when it comes to buying drugs. The U.S. is putting sanctions on Iran's largest cryptocurrency exchange. The Treasury Department said on Tuesday that Novitex was helping the Iranian government evade sanctions. The exchange is accused of processing hundreds of millions of dollars for Iran's central bank and the Islamic Revolutionary Guard Corps. The number of job openings jumped in April. Matt Mattinson reports.
9: The Labor Department says 7.6 million jobs were available, which is up about 700,000 from March. Analysts say the larger-than-expected increase is a sign the labor market is heating up. Job openings increased over the year by more than 500,000. According to the JOLTS report, professional and business services led the increase in available jobs in April.
7: Carnival Corporation is alerting nearly 6 million passengers following a massive data breach. Investigators say hackers infiltrated the cruise line's network back on April 14th, stealing names, birth dates, and passport numbers. Carnival officially confirmed the full scope last week and is now providing 2 years of free credit monitoring. And Amazon's Prime Day sales event is June 23rd through the 26th. It's a little earlier than usual, as the company generally holds Prime Day in July. Amazon says this year, groceries and household items will be a big focus for savings. Consumer and Business News, I'm Mark Mayfield.
10: Portions of the following program were pre-recorded.
1: Closing up shop today on Clay and Buck. And Clay, you actually were the one leading the charge on this, so I'll let you. But before that, I just want to say thank you to the Normally podcast. Carol Markowitz and Mary Catherine Hamm, they co-host that show on the Clay and Buck Podcast Network. They threw that party for me in D.C. yesterday. It was a great time. We had Dr. Oz show up. We had Andrew Giuliani. We had Gorka. We had all kinds of fun folks in the mix. And, yeah, man, it was great. It was great. Clay, take it away.
0: Yes. So we're still waiting to see what the results are going to be in California, unfortunately. But we do have the results from Iowa, and there was a bit of an upset as Zach Lane has beaten Randy Feenstra. Zach Lane is going to be the Iowa nominee for the Republican Party to be the next governor of Iowa. And I saw this circulating now that Zach Lane has won the primary, very close race in Iowa. He challenged Barack Obama back in 2009 about Obamacare. This is going viral. He also is a big fan of Rush Limbaugh. We need to get him on the radio program, but I thought you guys would enjoy this. We have broken it up into two parts. This is back in 2009. Listen.
11: This is from Grand Junction, Colorado on Saturday. Obama and a town hall meeting. Zach Lane.
12: I'd love to have a debate just all out anytime, Oxford style, if you'd like. I understand how I'm willing to do that. But my question is this. We all know the best way to reduce prices in this economy is to increase competition. How in the world can a private corporation providing insurance compete with an entity that does not have to worry about making a profit, does not have to pay local property taxes? They do not have to, they're not subject to local regulations. How can a company compete with that? And I'm not looking for anything I don't want generalities. I don't want philosophical arguments. I'm just asking a question.
11: This kid is amazing, and there's no question in my mind this kid listens to this program. In fact, well, no, not really. And there's a New York Times column today, Ross Stoutit. And he just point blank says that these town hall meetings are filled with Limbaugh listeners. How does a private entity compete with a company that doesn't have to make a profit? The government? Stop talking generalities and philosophical arguments. This kid.
12: My name's Zach Lane.
11: This student challenges the president to a debate, then with one simple question that Obama can't answer, nukes the entire foundation of Obamacare.
0: I thought this was awesome. We have a second part of the clip, but that is Rush Limbaugh giving a shout out in 2009 to the current nominee to be the next governor of Iowa on behalf of the Republican Party. That's pretty cool, right? This is going viral. Here's the second part. I think this is Obama responding to Zach Lane's question again. Zach Lane, back in the day, going at it with Obama over Obamacare. Listen.
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13: It is true that there are certain costs associated with a private business that a government would not have to worry about. You mentioned a couple of them. It's conceivable that a private entity that's having to pay a certain interest rate for their money would be really undermined if the government is able to get money much cheaper implicitly because Uncle Sam backs this operation. I think there are ways that we can address those competitive issues. And you're absolutely right. If they're not entirely addressed, then that raises a set of legitimate problems.
11: Well, but here you have a rambling answer, and Obama just agreed with the student and explained why the centerpiece of his plan, the public option, won't work. Because he can print money. He didn't say that. But when he says, well, Uncle Sam, get money much cheaper implicitly because Uncle Sam back print it. It's our tax people. Just go out and take it from people. Private insurance companies can't do that. So this student gets Obama to admit that his whole plan won't work, as he himself said. This kid is amazing.
0: What a perfect circle here. Now, yeah. Zach Lane, congratulations, the Iowa Republican nominee to be the next governor of the state of Iowa. And I would imagine we need to get him on the program. But I would imagine that anyone listening to us right now in Iowa is pretty gung-ho about going to vote for this guy. And certainly major salute from us on behalf of Rush and this program to taking people back to 2009. And now it's come full circle.
1: That's good. I like how we brought it all full circle at the end. You know what I'm saying? There's some balance to that. There's some synchronicity, you could say. That's how we
0: going to watch. You're going to watch your Knicks tonight? Are they going to win against the Spurs?
1: The Knicks in six, my friends. The Knicks in six.
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0: When was the last time you read the words that created the United States of America? 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
23: The primary votes are still being counted, but it seems Californians voted for change. Republican Steve Hilton leads in the race for governor. Republican Spencer Pratt appears to be headed for a runoff with LA Mayor Karen Bass. We roll out audio from all of the top candidates from their speeches last night. Straight ahead. We've got weather and traffic together in just a moment. But first, at the top of the hour, it's time for the top stories from the KFPK Newsroom.
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24: In-depth team coverage. The California primary. This is where results come first and every vote counts.
25: Well, there's a very close race to see who will represent parts of the Sacramento area in the District 6 congressional seat. KFBK's Kevin Tripp has the details.
26: Independent candidate Kevin Kiley is currently in first place with about 26% of the vote.
27: I feel good about things. I think the early results are encouraging. You know, of course, we need to wait for all the votes to be counted, but I think we have a chance to make history here.
26: With more votes to count, Republican Michael Stansfield is in second place with about 22%. Democrat Richard Pan has about 21%. Kiley is a former Republican, and he currently caucuses with the GOP in the U.S. House of Representatives. Kevin Tripp, KFBK, Sacramento's News Radio.
25: Meantime, Sacramento Congresswoman Doris Matsui appears to have two strong challengers. Longtime Democrat has about 31% with more votes to count. Her fellow Democrat, Mai Vang, has about 25%. Sacramento City Councilwoman is challenging the Congresswoman from the left. Republican Zachariah Wooden has 23%, both of them hoping to secure the number two spot. No reports of injuries or of damage, actually, after a magnitude 5.1 earthquake off the northern coast. KFPK's Daniel Martindale.
28: It happened at 5:45 this morning. The U.S. Geological Survey confirms it struck 40 miles west of Petrolia in Humboldt County. People have reported feeling the earthquake as far as 80 miles away. The California Governor's Office of Emergency Services says there is no threat of a tsunami. I'm Daniel Martindale, KFPK, Sacramento's News Radio.
25: And the statewide gas price down by another 2 cents. The average price for a gallon of self-serve regular here in California now $6.01. Sacramento County, the average price is $5.96. Sunshine, 81 degrees in Sacramento. 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On our roadways, we got a crash working southbound I-5 Del Paso Road, backing traffic up past the merge there, or the split, if you will. And it looks like they are still waiting for a tow truck, perhaps. Ambulance responding out there. A lot of activity. Westbound 50, Howe Avenue off-ramp. Traffic hazard with a vehicle tire block. It's probably a chalk. to keep cars from rolling back. It's in the number three lane. Also, Gerber Way and Wilbur Way. Shattered glass in the roadway. Southbound I-5 Del Paso Road. Also report of that accident. And you'll love the way the place feels. Every escape feels a little more extraordinary. Every getaway is a chance to make the moment yours. Everything feels wonderful. 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Traffic on the 10s every 10 minutes, mornings and afternoons. 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
2: Now, Sacramento weather.
3: Sunshine this afternoon, high 91 to 95. Clear tonight, low 56 to 60. Bright sunshine Thursday, high 94 to 98. And sunshine on Friday, high 96 to 100. I'm AccuWeather's Andy Robb on KFBK, Sacramento's News Radio.
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6: From ABC News, I'm Michelle Franzen. Despite concerns over the ongoing war between the U.S. and Iran and impact to the economy and gas prices, private sector hiring exceeding analysts' expectations last month, the ADP National Employment Report counted a record 122,000 new positions created in May. Here's ABC's Jim Ryan.
7: 122,000 positions opened up, with 8 out of 10 sectors that ADP looks at showing gains. Education and the healthcare sector led the hiring spree with 57,000 positions. The payroll processor says median annual pay is now at $61,500, a 4.4% increase from May of last year.
6: The Pentagon confirming that the U.S. military shot down Iranian drones overnight, targeting U.S. forces in Kuwait. Kuwaiti officials also say Iranian strikes damaged the public airport. Primary races across states yesterday, including California, where results for the top two candidates in the mayoral race are still being tallied. Incumbent Karen Bass receiving enough votes to move on in November's runoff election, but who she faces not yet known. Republican and former reality star Spencer Pratt is in second with the votes so far. ABC political director Avery Harper has more.
8: He's a 41-year. It is a warning shot to Karen Bass, the fact that she has to go to a runoff at all. It hasn't been for, at least a couple of decades that an incumbent mayor in Los Angeles has had to go to a runoff because they did not clear that 50% threshold. And we know this is all coming amid widespread criticism of Karen Bass's handling of those fires in L.A. that just devastated parts of the city.
6: New details in the hours-long standoff at a bank in Bakersfield, California that ended in the death of the suspect who said he had a bomb. FBI special agent in charge Sid Patel identifying the suspect as Anthony Scott Searles Harris.
9: He was a 41-year-old white male who served in the U.S. Army from 2006 to 2007.
6: Authorities say he was dishonorably discharged for going AWOL. You're listening to ABC News.
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0: Yes, they are still counting the votes. As opposed to what you just heard on ABC News, it is pretty clear. It seems as though Spencer Pratt is destined to be the candidate who will run against Karen Bass in the general election. Nathia Raman is in third, but by quite a bit. I'm going to break down some of the numbers that we have right now in both the governor's race and the LA mayor's race. And we're going to spend a considerable amount of time here on the program, at least in the first hour for sure, rolling out a whole host of audio clips from a number of the candidates from last night, the speeches that they gave, to give you an idea of what they had to say, how they're feeling moving forward, and so on. Maybe you didn't have time to take it all in or soak it all up yesterday. Let's start with the LA mayor's race. I'll get you the very latest numbers. 60% of expected vote has now been counted. 60. You have Karen Bass at 34.8%, Spencer Pratt at 30.4%, and Nathia Raman at 22.3%. So Raman is trailing by a significant margin. It would seem almost a miracle for her to leapfrog past Spencer Pratt. Now to the governor's race. These are the latest results with 56.0% of the expected vote now in. So just 56%, a little bit more than half have been counted. Steve Hilton at 27.8%. Javier Becerra, 25.4%. Tom Steyer at 19.6%. Chad Bianco, 11.3%.
1: So that's where it all stands as of now. No telling when this will be finalized. Hard to know in the state of California when they're going to complete the vote, which, by the way, was widely criticized nationally yesterday on the voting system here in California and why it takes so long to count here. It's inexplicable. It really is inexplicable. Okay, so with that, let's start rolling out our audio clips, parade today from last night. Unofficial leader of the primary election right now, Republican Steve Hilton. He told supporters last night that it is time for big change in California.
4: So I've been traveling this state for the last year. We started off a scrappy little startup, just a handful of rebels, believing that this state could be better than it is today. We're already the best place in the world, no question about that. There's nowhere better than California. But we all know that this state has gone off track and we need to get it back on track. And I've seen the struggle that Californians are facing today. That is the word, and it's a very sad thing to say about our beautiful state. And I've been on the road and doing hundreds of events and the town halls and all the people that come, and I see it in your eyes, the struggle of running a small business, the struggle for working people in California. Young people who don't see their future in California anymore, who think that they have to move to another state to have that dream of owning their own home that we used to offer better than anywhere else in the world. That's what we need to get back.
1: Pretty impressive showing, especially when you consider the number of Republicans and Democrats in the state of California. Obviously, this is a big blue state. The number of registered Democrats is almost double what it is Republicans. Yet Hilton leads the way with 27.8%, almost 28%. And then Becerra comes in at 25.4%. Steyer was disappointed. You could tell last night. We're going to roll some audio from him just a little bit later on. And that's understandable. The man spent some $200 million of his own money on advertising. And he was very critical of corporations that he said attacked him. So we're going to get to that clip a little bit later on in this half hour. But then I want to, before we do that, roll a clip from Javier Becerra and what he had to say to some of his supporters. He is unofficially in second place, as we just mentioned, telling his supporters that he considered himself to be the underdog who has prevailed.
5: A campaign fueled by little more than grassroots support, some sweat equity, and the full faith and confidence that California is always worth the fight. Almost immediately, he's counted out. An afterthought, overlooked by many, outspent by a ton. Even called along the way to drop out and save us all the trouble. Well, guess what? The underdog stayed in the fight. Like my parents, I never gave up. Never stopped putting one foot in front of the other. Never stopped believing in the beacon-like goodness of California. And thankfully, neither did you.
1: Not a ton of enthusiasm by Democrats for this race at all. Voter turnout was down, and going into the general election, one has to wonder how much enthusiasm there will be by the Democrat Party. Hilton's challenge is clearly going to be that he's going to have to attract independent voters and those who are willing to cross over, who maybe have voted in the past for Democrats. When you look at some of these numbers, he's got a challenge ahead of him. So right now, if you look at this ballot or the count from the election results thus far, you have Tom Steyer at 19.6%, Javier Becerra at 25%. So, you know, quick math, you know, gets you at the 44-45 percentile range right there. Steve Hilton at 28%, essentially, with 11% from Bianco. If Bianco's 11% goes to him, he's going to fall short here, you know, by maybe 3 to 4 percentage points of Becerra, just on this count alone. Now, remember, this was the primary election, number one. Number two, enthusiasm was low, voter turnout was low, even for a primary election. So if the base can become more encouraged, and they likely will because of issues like voter ID, which is going to be on the ballot, Okay, that's going to increase voter turnout right there. And that plays to Hilton's base in a big way. So that could strengthen his numbers going forward. This could be a this is shaping up to be, in terms of a general election, if it is indeed Becerra and Hilton, this could be a very close race from now right through November. Very close race.

0: we shall see. When you look at LA mayor, it's a different formula for me mathematically, and I want to get into that. Spencer Pratt had a nice night last night. I don't know that he can replicate that again against Bass, and but it's possible. So there are two ways to look at that, and I want to get into that in just a little bit. I want to play a clip for you on the other side of the break from Tom Steyer, who was he clearly sounded very disappointed last night, and that's understandable when you look at all the amount of money and time and effort that he put into this race. But once again, if these numbers hold true, here we have yet another very wealthy Californian who tried to spend a lot of their own money to become governor, and it did not work. It failed. The voters are not too warm to that notion that someone can buy their way into the office. So we're going to hear from him coming up. So I want to give you the contact information before we do anything else. The Liveline phone number is 916-921-1530, 800-834-1530. The text line is 51881. You can start your message with KFBK. 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Someone, a listener, who was quite excited about what happened last night. If you're listening on the iHeartRadio app, you tap on the red microphone button. You can record your message there. The email option is theshanereaction@kfbk.com. That's T-H-E-S-H-A-N-E, reaction, all one word, at kfbk.com. So feel free to weigh in on that, on the topic that we have right here in front of us. Last night, what did you think? And what do you think going forward? How long do you think it's going to take to count up all the votes? And what does it look like in November? We'll roll out a clip from Tom Steyer, and I want to get into the LA mayor's race. The whole country watching that one as well. What a night it was.
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0: So the price of precious metals when we started today was down pretty significantly, and now it seems to be bouncing back again. This is not unusual. Hi, friend Sam Shane here. And with those prices bouncing around in the short term, you might be wondering, precious metals, still a good buy? Well, many Wall Street experts are predicting yes. In fact, they think there are higher prices ahead, especially when you look long term and look at the fundamentals, like trillions of dollars in our national debt. We're going to be at $40 trillion in no time. We'll pass right past that and head towards $41 trillion. We have a declining dollar. 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
0: Yeah, we got reaction coming in from the text line. Some phone calls are now coming in, so we've got a lot to get to. A few text results for you this afternoon from some of our listeners. Judging by the results of last night's gubernatorial race, coupled with registered voter data, the math just does not work out for Republicans. Such a shame. Possibly. That depends. The independent vote, the voter who didn't show up this time around, who will show up in November, who is disenchanted with the status quo. There are some elements to the formula that could impact what happens in November. I think there are a lot of unknowns right now. Becerra has been a weak candidate from the very get-go. He polled very poorly right out of the gate. Really didn't do much until the big machine got behind him when Swalwell dropped out. He's got some liabilities. There's no question. His performances in every one of the debates was really quite dismal in my estimation. And then you've got this scandal hanging over his head with the campaign finance. That's the questions still have not been answered. And he's likely going to be facing more scrutiny on that, especially if national media pours into town. Local media probably won't have the courage or the understanding to really question him and grill him on that. But if you get national coverage on this race, which you very well may, it's going to be hard for him to dodge some of those tough questions about $225,000 in campaign money just disappearing and he doesn't know about it. Sam, I am as happy as a hog in mud. Today, I have not been subjected to a single Tom's Tire ad. There were a few. There were a few, were there not? Come on, Sam, sing it out loud. I have got high hopes. I have high hopes. Sam, this morning's news reports, almost $500 million for Steyer between his presidential and governor's race. Isn't that something? Isn't that the amount of money that man has spent to become a public official, a representative, a political leader? That's really amazing, isn't it? Let's see. Hi, Sam. I think it's interesting that the people that scream about voter fraud are the same people that scream about how long it takes to count ballots. Well, actually, it's a lot of people who are screaming about how long it takes to count ballots, whether they're speaking about voter fraud or not. It's gotten national attention. I don't think that it's just those who are concerned about the quality of our election system who are wondering why it takes so long. Shouldn't we, and then they conclude by saying, shouldn't we take the time to make sure it's right? Well, yes. Take the time to make sure it's right. Yeah, of course. That goes without saying. But how long? And how is it that they get it done so much quicker elsewhere? Are they not taking the time to get it right? I mean, that's nonsense. It's nonsense. Okay, early unofficial returns showing Tom Steyer in third place in the race for governor. Steyer, who spent more than $200 million of his own money on this campaign alone in advertising, said last night that he believes that big corporations targeted him to undermine his campaign.
13: It wasn't about who I am.
10: It was about what the corporations believed I could do. For the corporations, elections are always about policy. For the corporations, politics isn't about parties. It's about profits. They do not think in red and blue teams. They think in red and black ink. They think in dollar signs and balance sheets. Their priorities and decisions have proved soulless. They're totally unconcerned with the well-being of working people, with the health of our democracy, with the very concept of justice. They will support who and whatever they have to in order to usher in a future that is beneficial to their bottom lines. It's why they uniformly back Trump. It's why they uniformly oppose progressives. And none of that was unique to this race. Here they were just especially brazen, because here they were especially scared. The dollar amounts are different, but in elections everywhere, the principle is the same. You want to fight for working people at the expense of corporate profits? Watch corporations do everything in their power to stop you.
0: In my estimation, Tom Steyer became very vulnerable when a man who made extraordinary sums of money investing in big oil then all of a sudden decided to turn against fossil fuels and big corporations. It was a mixed message from the get-go. It was hard to follow. Let's go to Charles joining us from Jackson on this Wednesday. Charles, thanks for calling in. What's on your mind?
13: Well, let's talk about moving forward and what we're going to see in the future.
0: Okay.
13: This ought to be interesting, because if Hilton's going to be at the top and he's associated with Trump, you know what the radical left did with Trump.
0: Oh, they tried to... No, it's good. Look, Charles, you know, you can see the advertising campaign already. It's Orange Man Bad. Well, that's where they're going to go with this.
13: It's not just Orange Man Bad. Is they're going to expose Hilton for all of his ties in the UK to politics, his wife's ties to politics, and her lack of being with him on the campaign trail.
0: Oh, I think they will. I think they'll do whatever they can. Sure. And on the other side, they're going to go after Becerra and, you know, the questions about his campaign financing and where did all that money go. And look, both sides, this is the gloves are off now.
13: Now, but with Hilton, though, Steve, you know I'm a Bianco supporter. I still am. But, you know, with Bianco's group, we tried to explain all this to the voters. We tried to bring this to the forefront, to the voters, to show them what was going on.
0: Yeah.
13: And now see the same thing coming out of the Democrats.
0: Well, you might be right, Charles. You might be right. Appreciate the call. That might be a strategy. It might be a tactic. Let's go to Wendy joining us from Rancho Cordova. Hey, Wendy, thanks for calling in. What's on your mind?
14: Well, good afternoon, Sam. Well, I'm born and raised here, and when we used to have a definitive answer, unless there was some abnormality.
0: Yeah.
14: We knew.
0: Yeah. You mean they counted the votes and they let you know, like, the next day? Huh.
14: Well, if not that night.
0: Yeah.
14: I mean, you went to bed and you kind of knew.
0: Yeah.
14: Now you have a victory.
0: Uh-huh.
14: It's until they win.
0: Because the entire process in this state is completely messed up. Completely.
14: Really
0: bad. Oh, completely. It needs, from a top to bottom, it needs a complete overhaul. Get rid of all these mail-in ballots. Get rid of the drop boxes. Get rid of the ballot harvesting. Get rid of it all.
14: And Sam, we have to also look towards our public education,
0: mm-hmm.
14: and why all these young people have this same ideology of America bad, besides Orange Man Bad. You know, that's an ongoing
0: yeah.
14: thing.
0: Yeah.
14: But they literally hate the country that they're living in.
0: Well, I think that's too prevalent in far too many of our young people, too. I agree with that, Wendy. I'm up again.
14: How are we going to get out of this hole?
0: Well, I'm going to try to explain that, actually, on the other side of the break, because I'm going to talk a little bit about Sonia Shaw and how she did. She wants to be the next superintendent of public instruction and what her plan is on that front. So we're going to do that and much more coming up on the other side of the break. A lot more on the big election night last night, right here on The Shane Reaction. My name is Sam Shane. Thanks for being here.
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25: It's the Shane Reaction with Sam Shane.
0: A big night for Spencer Pratt. The young Republican appears to be headed for a runoff in the race for L.A. mayor. We roll out clips from the top two candidates in that race straight ahead. It is the bottom of the hour. We've got weather and traffic for you together in just a moment. But first, some of the top headlines from the KFBK newsroom.
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27: In-depth team coverage. The California primary. This is where results come first, and every vote counts.
26: Well, of course, the governor's race here in California, the most watched event of the primary. And today, former Democratic Congresswoman Katie Porter conceded.
28: The votes are still being counted, and it may take a few days here in California to have final numbers. But we know tonight that we will not advance to the general election in November.
26: Porter released a video late yesterday saying she was incredibly proud of her campaign. State Senator Angelique Ashby has a big lead in the race for the District 8 seat in Sacramento County. It's a three-person race, and Ashby has a sizable lead with 64% of the vote. She has doubled the count of Republican Susan Mason, who has over 30% of the vote. Linda Roberts is coming in third place with just over 4%. In other news, Secretary of State Marco Rubio indicating plans for the U.S. to resume funding for a global humanitarian vaccine alliance. Wendy Swanson has more.
1: The move would mark a reversal on a decision by Health Secretary Robert F. Kennedy Jr. to hold up the money because of vaccine concerns. According to Rubio, the State Department will take the lead role on the relationship.

0: Mesa Road crash that left a vehicle overturned with person with major injuries out there. A lot of activity still kind of slow in that area. Southbound I-5, Laguna Boulevard. I didn't mention this last time because I thought it would be gone by now, but it's still there. It's a metal ladder in the number 2 lane if you're keeping score at home. And Madison Avenue at Garfield Avenue, we have a traffic hazard. It's a vehicle in, an unknown vehicle at an unknown lane is what they're saying. The Cap City, a little heavy both directions as usual as you approach the American River. Interruptions will always come up at work, but with built-in intelligence and optimized battery, Dell Pro laptop powered by Intel Core Ultra with vPro is built for those who stay in the flow. 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
1: Now, Sacramento weather.
2: This afternoon, plenty of sun, high 91 to 95. Clear tonight, low 56 to 60. Bright sunshine for tomorrow, high 94 to 98. Friday's high 96 to 100. I'm AccuWeather's Andy Robb on KFBK, Sacramento's News Radio.
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8: So we're going to get into the race for mayor in L.A. in just a second. What a big night that was. The whole country watching that. Whole country watching the gubernatorial race here in California as well. A lot of reaction right now here on the Shane Reaction to Tom Steyer. Just rolled a clip from him. Sam, I'm so sick and tired of Tom Steyer beating his drum. Another listener, Tom Steyer has exposed himself as a sociopath egomaniac by pouring insane amount of money into becoming someone important multiple times. Another listener writes in, Steve Hilton should say he will fix the voting system so we can get results on election day if elected governor. You know what? I agree with that. I do agree with that. I encouraged all of the candidates early on when fraud and corruption became such a huge story in this country and in this state to take that on as one of their cornerstone policies. And Steve Hilton did that, formed his own Doge unit and aggressively went after it. And you know what? I think it really helped him. I really do. I think people want the system fixed. They're tired of it. Sam, you predicted Republicans to win the top two spots. In reality, the opposite almost happened. Care to explain? Well, there's a lot of things wrong with that. I've never predicted that Republicans would win the top two spots. What I did say early on in the polling months ago, when Bianco and Hilton were leading in the polls, I said, wouldn't it be remarkable if we had two Republicans in the top spots? And in fact, yesterday I said just the opposite. I said that it looks like it's going to be either Becerra or Steyer and Hilton. I said it right here. So, some people just don't listen. They just don't listen all that well. They try. They try. Okay, let's talk a little bit about what happened in Southern California in the race for LA mayor. Number of clips to get to here. in a speech to her

0: supporters, LA Mayor Karen Bass, that she ran a campaign of change, and then she also claimed to have made progress in solving the city's problems.
1: We can have the city that we know we all deserve. Los Angeles is where I was born and raised. Los Angeles is the city that I love. Los Angeles is the creative capital of the world, where we dream and we make our dreams come true, where our industry was leaving, but we're bringing it back. We're bringing it back because we understand the good jobs and the business opportunities that come from the creative industry. We're going to build a city where parents and kids do not have to navigate tents, because in the nation's second largest city, there should never be anybody that is sleeping on our streets. We are a city that can deal with this, and we have been doing it, and we are going to continue.
0: You have been doing it, but it's a problem now. I don't follow any of that. She's trying to play both ends, trying to be the outsider, the big change candidate, and then saying, well, but you know what? All of this happened under my watch, and we've done a lot to fix it. That's not going to work. It's not going to work. I don't know if these numbers are going to add up for Spencer Pratt. I'm going to get to that in a second. But he appears to be headed now for this November runoff with Bass. And last night he told reporters he's looking forward to debating Bass.
2: We can do debates every Friday if she would like, because this actually became my most favorite thing to do. So, yes, as many debates as Mayor Bass would like.
3: What would you like to tell her now that Spencer, it's on?
2: I mean, she knows it's on. I hope she's ready, you know, because I literally could not be more excited.
4: This is a campaign that started because you lost your home in the Palisades fire, because your parents lost their home in the Palisades fire. But you have said it's evolved. Now you're concerned with public safety and rebuilding. Is that the platform that you're going to start with right now in these next 5 months?
2: Again, I got in this because as a citizen, I felt like my city failed myself, my neighbors, my family. And when I got on this mission now, I look around and the city's failing most of Los Angeles. And now I'm in all these communities and I'm hearing everyone's issues and problems.
0: He's got an uphill battle, and I'm going to get into those numbers in just a second. But Nithya Raman actually broke down in tears when she fell into third place behind Spencer Pratt and Karen Bass. Here's a clip of what exactly happened last night when she was giving her speech.
5: I hope you know that everything every person in this room is fighting for in this campaign has been about building a city that's worthy of you and every child in the city.
0: She was talking about her very own children at that moment when she broke down. Had a listener write in, say, can someone inform these phony Democrat career politicians what grassroots actually means? Ask Spencer Pratt. Karen Bass and Becerra using grassroots is insufferable. I'd agree. They should stay away from that. They are part of the machine. They are part of the deep state. They are part of the institution. To suggest that they had some sort of a grassroots effort from the ground up, pretty hard to believe that. Okay, here's why these numbers are tough for Spencer Pratt. You've got Karen Bass last night with 60% of the vote in. She comes up with 34.8%. Spencer Pratt at 30%. Nithya Raman at 22%. Nithya Raman is a socialist, far left leaning. Okay. I don't see that 22% with Nithya Raman going to Spencer Pratt. I do see that going to Karen Bass. They'll go back home to the Democrat. And that's where the uphill battle begins. Because if she's going to pick up an additional 22% to her current 34%, she's doing pretty well. You know, she's well into the 50 range right there. So Pratt's going to have to get out there, and he's going to have to hope for a couple of things. Number one, big turnout. And number two, he's going to have to work to find a number of voters who haven't maybe voted in the past, who are independents and willing to flip over, but he's got to find a demographic that's going to go his way. And that's going to be a heck of a challenge. I mean, he's been soaring in the polls in recent weeks. I'm not saying it's impossible. I'm saying it's a heck of a challenge. One quick piece of audio I want to get to from someone listening on the iHeartRadio app. And we're going to roll that out for you in just a second on Javier Becerra and what we observed last night, what we have observed so far in the campaign from him, and where we go heading out. And then I want to get into what in the world is going on at 60 Minutes. Have you heard the news? Scott Pelley is out, done, fired. This is quite a story. Straight ahead.
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0: Welcome back to the Shane Reaction. My name is Sam Shane, host of the program here on KFPK News Radio. 93.1 FM, 1530 AM, live everywhere on the iHeartRadio app. I'm convinced one of the big statewide offices in the upcoming election is that position for the next California state superintendent. Our public school system is a mess and needs a major attention, okay? So that's why I bring this to your attention. Sonia Shaw, a Republican, appears to be headed now for the November general election. She's the Chino Valley Unified Board President. She is right now winning. She is leading San Diego Unified School Board President Richard Barrera by about 25-19% as of the vote count last night. Associated Press has already called her spot in the general election, so the AP already says she's going to get it. But this is a direct quote from her. As California's next state superintendent, my first priorities are clear. Restore the basics, reading, writing, and math. Right now, nearly half of our students are not reading at grade level. That ends on day one. Good for her. Sonia Shaw is her name, Republican. Listener wrote in, said, Sam, I voted for Sonia. Just reading her statement sounded uplifting for students. Yeah, I agree. Keep your eye on that race. That's a big race. That's a big race for public schools. Our public schools need a lot of work. One listener was listening to the program and wanted to give us a message via the iHeartRadio app by talking or pressing on the red microphone button and giving us a 30-second comment about Javier Becerra.
18: Wait, the underdog never gave up. That's Becerra's statement. He's backed by the machine. He was brought in. I'm sorry, the man sounds developmentally stunted.
0: I'm glad she caught on to that. I did too. I heard that immediately. So, but don't give me the underdog talk, really. No. And the grassroots thing, you can save that as well. Please. Tell me more about the $225,000 that went missing from your campaign finance account. Somebody's going to ask him that question more than once from now until November. It's going to be an issue for him. All right, let's talk about 60 Minutes and Scott Pelley. This story has now just exploded. We talked about it yesterday here on the Shane Reaction. So he accused CBS News Management under editor-in-chief Barry Weiss of trying to inject falsehoods and bias into reporting after he was fired. They fired him, okay? So they have this meeting, and he goes after the new executive producer and just takes after Barry Weiss, and you go right on down the line, just saying all kinds of just nasty things. And they said, you know what? It's probably time for you to go. 37 years at CBS News. One of the most recognizable faces in 60 Minutes, that was Scott Pelley. He writes, for my part, new management has instructed me to inject falsehoods and bias into politically sensitive story. This is what he writes after he's fired. He's not going quietly. I've been told to include insertions that are unverified. His first public statement. Talked about the collapse of values at the top and that were untenable. Well, CBS News editor-in-chief Barry Weiss, she responded this morning to Scott Pelley during a staff meeting. This morning, told employees that the network had no choice but to part ways with the veteran correspondent following his public confrontation with management. The foundation was broken, she said, during their 9 a.m. editorial call, according to a recording that was obtained by the California Post. Despite our attempts to engage with Scott Pelley and to find a way back, unfortunately, we weren't able to do so. So we had to part ways. We did not want that to happen, but that's the path he chose. Here's how they handled that story, by the way, on the CBS morning show this morning after Scott Pelley was fired.
19: Scott Pelley released a statement which expressed his, quote, gratitude for the men and women of CBS News who encouraged and enriched my work, very often at the risk of their own lives. Pelley went on to say, I pray for a day when those people and their ideals are honored again, a day when sanity, competence, and courage return. In a letter to the staff, Bilton stated, what I will commit to this is this, by my unyielding support for each of you and the journalism that you do and what we will do together going forward.
20: Yeah, we know his impact on journalism and this network is undeniable.
0: Yeah, it's also undeniable the guy was biased. He was slanted in his presentation as a journalist. And I'm very comfortable saying that now as a radio talk show host and as a former journalist. I have no time for it. I really don't. And I know Barry Weiss doesn't, and I know that the people who are running CBS don't, and they're working to clean it up, and it's tough work. It is hard work. They had to let go two other correspondents who were clearly biased. Three other producers were let go, and there may be more. Apparently, Leslie Stahl's contract is coming up, and it's not really clear what they're going to do with her. They've got to clean it up. It has lost the its reputation as a trustworthy news magazine is gone. And when I was growing up, that was one of my aspirations in life was to maybe one day be a correspondent for 60 Minutes. And that went out the window when the, you know, I mean, what kid is watching this now who has any sense of what balance and objectivity is? And thinks that that's the place where they want to go to tell stories. So anyway, Scott Pelley out. We'll see as they continue to clean house and bring objectivity back to CBS News. When we come back, Dr. Oz, he held the press briefing yesterday. You know, they're cycling him through. Different members of the cabinet are giving the press briefings these days. And because Caroline Leavitt, of course, is out, she just had a baby. She's on maternity leave. And he talks specifically about California and how the Trump administration has been targeting California for a specific reason with regards to spending on health care. And so we'll tie all that together for you coming up next, right here on The Shane Reaction. Thanks for being here today.
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39: Just before midnight on Saturday, February 19th, 2005, Danielle Imbo and her friend Richard Patrone left a crowded Philadelphia bar. The two 30-somethings planned to walk to Richard's truck and drive home, but they never made it.
40: It does not make sense. It's like they literally vanished.
39: The two were never seen again.
41: Not just them, but a truck disappeared into the ether.
39: Was it an accident, or were they murdered?
42: No one had a motive to kill them.
39: Those same questions frustrated law enforcement. The FBI called it murder for hire.
40: Who killed these two individuals, and how did they get rid of them?
43: Both of them weren't the target. One of them was the target. The other one was wrong place, wrong time.
39: But which victim was the intended target, and why?
42: It was definitely murder for hire for Danielle, not for Richard.
40: You're right, it could be. But it also could be something your son did, too.
42: No one was looking to kill Richard. No one.
40: He's your son? And in your eyes, he's innocent. But in my eyes, he's just some guy my sister was with.
39: Fingers were pointed, allegations were made, and lines were drawn.
40: That drove the wedge between the families.
39: What happened to Danielle and Richard?
0: I think that whatever happened to my dad and Danielle was planned and orchestrated and thought out.
39: I'm Andrea Gunning. In this series, I dig into my own investigation to find answers for the families and get justice for Richard and Danielle.
40: I just want some peace for my sister's soul, and I want some peace for my mother.
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3: It's the Shane Reaction with Sam Shane.
7: Dr. Oz singles out California for handing taxpayer money to illegal immigrants, the crackdown by the Trump administration, and the billions of dollars they intend to save for taxpayers. New allegations against the Southern Poverty Law Center, the organization that raised millions to fight hate groups, now accused of paying thousands of dollars to white nationalists and Ku Klux Klan members. A lot to get to straight ahead. Traffic and weather for you together in just a moment. But first, at the top of the hour, time for the top stories from the KFBK newsroom.
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9: Republican State Assemblymember James Gallagher appears to be going to Washington, D.C. KFBK's Daniel Martindale has the latest.
10: Gallagher has more than 62% of the vote in the race for California's first congressional district. He will finish out the remainder of late Northern California Congressman Doug LaMalfa's term after his sudden death in January. He will immediately take the seat in Congress and serve for the rest of the year. The special election was held under the old congressional map, which favors Republicans. Gallagher will face McGuire in November in a rematch for a full term. That election will be held under the new congressional map approved via Proposition 50, which favors Democrats. I'm Daniel Martindale, KFBK, Sacramento's News Radio.
9: And meantime, some very welcome news. The Golden Sky Country Music Festival set to return to Sacramento in 2027, 28, 29 after a two-year pause. Organizers making the announcement this morning during a Visit Sacramento State of Tourism event. Golden Sky, which previously took place in Sactown for 3 years, serves as a companion weekend to the popular Aftershock Festival. Lineup for Golden Sky will be announced in October. Tickets go on sale at that time.
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9: Now the Athletics began their road trip with a win. A's beating the Chicago Cubs 2-1 in the opener of a three-game series at Wrigley Field last night. They visit the Cubs again this evening, actually this afternoon. Hear all A's games on the home for Athletics Baseball in Sacramento, Talk 650 KSDE. Sunshine, it is warm, 85 degrees in Sacramento. 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Have a crash working and non-injury. It's 2130 on Arden Way. How about Arden, actually, is where it happens. So just watch out for that. State Route 12 down Brandon Island Road. Vehicles are swerving to avoid something in the road. They just didn't tell us what it is. Watt Avenue at Winona Way. A hit and run, no injuries there by the Dollar Tree. And now, just getting one here, multiple large pieces of tire tread. Road gators, number 2 and 3 lanes, eastbound 50, just west of Watt Avenue. 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
4: Now, Sacramento weather.
11: This afternoon, plenty of sun, high 91 to 95. Clear tonight, low 56 to 60. Bright sunshine for tomorrow, high 94 to 98. Friday's high 96 to 100. I'm AccuWeather's Andy Robb on KFBK.
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8: From ABC News, I'm Michelle Franzen. Iran and the U.S. trading strikes, this time in Kuwait. The Pentagon says it shot down drones targeting U.S. forces in Kuwait. Kuwaiti's airport also heavily damaged. ABC's Karen Travers has more on new remarks by President Trump.
12: In a new podcast interview that was released today, the president has said he hadn't made up his mind about making a deal with Iran or potentially going back to major combat operations and major strikes against Iran. He was asked what that would do. He said it would achieve certainty. But I do think it's important to underline here. We've heard the president repeatedly, every time he talks about this situation, say that Iran's military capabilities have been decimated. But what we see with these strikes overnight show that they still have capabilities to carry out something that can have deadly consequences.
8: The Senate could start voting as early as tonight on legislation to fund immigration enforcement agencies. Voting put on hold over bipartisan backlash of President Trump's so-called anti-weaponization fund, created as part of a settlement related to President Trump's IRS case. The president and DOJ have since nixed the fund after a judge put a temporary freeze on the $1.8 billion. Homeland Security Secretary Mark Wayne Mullen on Capitol Hill testifying about immigration operations, along with security preps for the World Cup, which kicks off next week. Mullen says they're ready, but there are challenges for what he likened to 78 Super Bowls across U.S. cities over the next month.
13: I feel very comfortable where we're at, and we feel like we have a zero-fail mission. But it's going to be complicated. We have 5 to 7 million visitors coming in. We have some very complicated countries that are going to be playing each other that have a tremendous amount of dislike against each other.
8: In California, a hostage standoff and bomb threat at a bank in downtown Bakersfield is over. Police say the suspect is dead. All 10 hostages were released unharmed. Police say they don't have a motive. On Wall Street, stocks ending lower today. 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
7: If we are to believe what federal investigators and prosecutors are saying, the Southern Poverty Law Center, what a scam they were running. Holy smokes. More new allegations leveled against them and this organization. And how many folks did they fool? A lot of questions. We're going to get into that coming up here in this half hour for sure on the Shane Reaction. A lot of reaction coming in, and that's where we're going to begin our coverage. I want to get to some interesting texts that we have just received. Before we do that, let's go to the live line. Alan from Placerville is joining us on this Wednesday. Alan, thanks for calling in. What's on your mind?
14: Hey, Sam. Thanks for taking my call, and love your show.
7: Thank you.
14: Listen to it every day, or at least try to.
7: Thank you.
14: This whole Pelley thing, I was telling the gentleman that took my call that these guys have been going downhill for a long time.
7: Mm-hmm.
14: They've been one-sided for a long time, and they continue to push it. The real, I think, writing was on the wall when Leslie Stahl tried pulling that stunt with the president regarding the laptop, Biden's laptop,
7: mm-hmm.
14: and he pulled out of that interview. He just said, enough's enough. You guys are just a bunch of liars, and pulled out. But they're all like that, so they need to clean house there. I mean,
7: yep.
14: That used to be a good program.
7: I know.
14: Whether you're a Democrat or Republican, it used to be an informative, reliable news source,
7: yep.
14: But now it's devolved into one-sided. Just like everything. You look at all the elections in California. Everyone brought up Trump.
7: Yeah,
14: I mean, these guys have been running the country for 30 or the state for 30 years, and they're blaming Trump for
7: yeah.
14: the next.
7: Well, Alan, that's a whole other issue. You know, the orange man bad thing, and
14: yeah.
7: that's going to continue, even though that they are the ones who've been in charge amidst a disastrous fall here in California. But much appreciated, Alan. You make great points. I've noticed it. I've been very disheartened by it as a former journalist and someone who spent a long time as a reporter to see what's happened. But good for Barry Weiss and good for the people who are running CBS now. They're, I think, really trying to roll up their sleeves and clean it up. It's going to take a while because the bias is very deep and it's entrenched and it's very obvious in their coverage. So you can see it, and maybe they can get it figured out. We shall see. A couple of listeners writing in. Sam, what Pratt needs to do is get Bass to do another debate, even though we all know she won't. And if she refuses, needs to hammer her refusal to debate. You know what? I think that this is going to become a real big story. I think Bass is going to refuse to debate. I don't think she wants any part of a debate. Mm-mm. And you know what? That's probably smart on her part. And it'll be smart on Pratt's part to hammer her. But yep, that's going to be a big storyline between now and November. This is an interesting text, and I have no idea what the genesis of this and where this, what's the foundation for this question. I will tell you, folks, I receive some pretty odd texts and emails. A lot of them don't get on the air, but this is just gives you an example. Sam, do you know if Steve Hilton can fulfill the following qualifications to be governor? Is a U.S. citizen? Yeah, he's a U.S. citizen. Two, is a registered voter? Well, there's no indication that he's not. And three, is not a convicted felon involving public money. Well, what makes you say that? I mean, if you're going to make an allegation in the form of a question, then back it up with some receipts. Don't just write questions and allege that people are not, that are somehow committed a crime and are not following or playing by the rules. That's not cool at all. Let's see. What do I want to do? I want to get to this clip, first of all, and then I want to talk about the Southern Poverty Law Center. Let me give you the contact information, by the way. We've got some calls coming in. If you want to join in on the conversation, it's 916-921-1530, 800-834-1530. Text line is 51881. Start your message with KFBK. If you're listening on the iHeartRadio app, you can just tap on the red microphone button and record a message there. Let's get to Dr. Oz. The Trump administration has aggressively been enforcing some restrictions on California state leaders. These are state leaders who have been giving taxpayer-funded benefits to illegal immigrants under the Biden administration. Well, Dr. Mehmet Oz, a member of the Trump administration, told reporters why they're now going after the state of California and the regulators and the leaders so aggressively.
15: Just to put it in context, in California, if you're on Medi-Cal, the Medicaid program in California, until this administration, you got full dental and full vision benefits. Now, I'm for those benefits. I like them, but we don't give that to Medicare patients. And so we should at least be equitable, and all of us together should decide what we are going to do as a nation. So if we as a country decide we're going to go in one direction, you can't have states splintering off if they're going to spend the other people's money. The fraud, for example, that I'm talking about and the use of money for illegal immigrants, the people who pay that bill when it, for example, the largesse of California allows folks to get benefits that the rest of the country doesn't think is appropriate for illegal immigrants or home health care providers, that money is paid by folks who are taxpayers in New Mexico, which is a blue state, and Mississippi, a red state. So this is not partisan. Everybody is taxed extra and has to put more into the kitty because some states are doing things that we don't think as a country we would like to have happen. That's why this administration has been so dogged in this issue and why the president has been so aggressive.
7: So maybe they're listening at the Capitol, or maybe they're not. That's why they're cracking down on you, because that's a big federal deal. You're giving away taxpayer money that doesn't belong to you. It belongs to the rest of the country, and you're violating federal law doing it. Southern Poverty Law Center, this is according to the California Post, paid reluctant white nationalists and Ku Klux Klan members thousands of dollars in donor money to remain in the notorious hate groups, to stay in those groups. The feds initially charged the civil rights organization, Southern Poverty Law Center, SPLC, in April with 11 counts of wire fraud, false statements to a bank, and money laundering conspiracy. Now, another new superseding indictment has been filed in Montgomery, Alabama. Federal court there lays out some of the stories of informants who were paid money the SPLC raised from donors on the pretext of, quote, exposing hate and injustice and fighting discrimination. Two Klan members, according to this new court filing, came to the SPLC in 2010. They were in fear for their safety. They wanted to leave the hate group. But instead of helping them find a way out, prosecutors say they were paid $1,200 per month plus expenses by the SPLC via a shell corporation called Rare Books Warehouse to remain in the Klan. Man, what a case this has turned out to be. Boy, if all this turns out to be true, what a racket. How many people were fooled by the Southern Poverty Law Center and what they were doing behind closed doors secretly with people's money, saying they were fighting hate when

0: they were paying for it. Oh, man. Let's go to the live line right now. Mike is joining us from Rockland on this Wednesday. Hi, Mike. Thanks for calling in. What's on your mind?
1: Hi, Sam. Hey, I'm a big fan. Love your show.
0: Thank you.
1: Not real thrilled with your continual use of the orange man. I get it that it's tongue-in-cheek, it's sarcastic, but I kind of feel that it goes back to the, you know, there's no, what do they say, something about no such thing as bad press. I feel that it just furthers the left's demonization of him.
0: Oh.
1: And, okay. That's just my take on it.
0: Yeah.
1: But it's, every time you say that, I cringe.
0: Yeah. Every time they say it, I cringe.
1: I agree, yeah. And I think it just furthers it,
0: yeah.
1: Makes it more acceptable.
0: I think calling it out actually identifies it, Mike. Calling it for what it is. Here's what they're doing. This is all by design. They have nothing else to run on. You have a homeless crisis that's out of control. You have a massive debt at the state capitol, which is much worse, I guarantee you, than what we're being told. You have one corporation after another packing up and leaving California. All of this happening under the Newsom administration. And the only thing I hear them running on is Donald Trump, Donald Trump, Donald Trump. That's it. That's all, because they've got nothing else to run on but that negative. That's all.
1: No, I understand.
0: Yeah, so I'm going to call them out on it. We need to bring this to the public's attention, and the more we bring it to the public's attention, they're going to realize what's going on. Your state is crumbling in front of you. And that's Donald Trump's fault? I mean, give me a break.
1: No. Hey, I work for the state at a high enough level that I'm in conversations about the budgets and stuff, that you're 100% right. Things are far worse. And you can take it back to all these one-time funding things that the governor started when he came in. There was one-time money to fund. There was one-time startup, but he didn't count the ongoing.
0: Mm-hmm.
1: You could take a look at what you're talking about right now, or the news story was just about the use of taxpayer money for illegals. And you take a look at that and how much money we're spending of California dollars on that type of subject, whether it's to get them into school, to pay for health care, or whatever.
0: Right.
1: And if you take that amount and you add it all up and you compare it to our deficit, boy, there's an awful big correlation,
0: yeah,
1: right there.
0: No, I agree, Mike. Yeah. I mean, you and I are on the same page here. I'm going to call him out on it. I just am, because it's so obvious how bad... This governor that we have, Mike, in my estimation, is without question the worst money manager to ever hold that office. Horrible. Just awful.
1: I might take it to go to hold office, period.
0: Mike, a great call. I really appreciate it. Make a great point. Ran a little bit over on that segment, but I wanted Mike to go. He had some great points. If you want to join in on the conversation, 916-921-1530, 1-800-834-1530. That's the phone number. The live line is open right here on KFBK.
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0: Okay, the reaction continues to pour in on a whole host of topics. It's kind of been the theme all week, a lot of reaction on a lot of different topics. So we're going to begin, first of all, by going to the live line. Tammy is calling in from Walnut Grove, California, this Wednesday. Hi, Tammy, what's on your mind?
17: Oh, man, this voting. Well, yeah, I just don't understand. You know, we've known for years and years, like, you know, years that this is broken, whether it was with the corrupt businesses that had the automated stuff to, you know, drop offs to mail ballots.
0: Yeah.
17: I don't think we should be having an election at all.
0: Well,
17: I know we got to keep moving forward. We've got to do it. But
0: yeah.
17: It's...
0: But
17: no one's talking about the Bill of Rights, the Declaration of Independence, or the Constitution.
0: So, Tammy,
17: I think... We don't have any idea.
0: Yeah, I know. Look, I think it's really important that we do have elections. And I actually, one listener wrote in today on the text line, and I think this is a good idea, that what Steve Hilton should make as part of his platform immediately is to say one of the first acts as governor is we're going to come in and we're going to revamp this entire voting system top to bottom. I like that idea. I think that could work, don't you?
17: Me too.
0: Yeah.
17: Absolutely.
0: Uh-huh.
17: Absolutely. I sure hope it happens.
0: Me too.
17: Anyway, thanks for taking my call.
0: Tammy,
17: I've been calling almost every day.
0: I know. You're great. Thanks, Tammy. Appreciate it. Tammy calling in from Walnut Grove. Secretary of State Marco Rubio has been on Capitol Hill. So there's a practice now. When Democrats are questioning Secretary of State Marco Rubio in both the House of Representatives, where that's where he is today, and in the U.S. Senate, that's where he was yesterday, they take all of their allotted time, make accusations, ask questions, and then they don't let him answer. because they use up all their time making statements. That's exactly what happened. It's going on today, by the way. I heard one clip from today on my way into work where it happened again. But it happened yesterday in the U.S. Senate. Senator Tammy Duckworth, Democrat, Illinois, took all of her time to make statements and did not allow Secretary Rubio to respond to any of them. So then Rubio has to ask the committee chair, Senator James Risch, a Republican from Idaho, to step in. Here's how that whole exchange went.
18: Thank you, Mr. Chairman. I yield back.
19: Okay, okay. I didn't get to answer any of that.
18: I didn't response. Ask the question.
19: Well, she didn't answer the question. She doesn't want me to answer? Can I answer anyway?
18: I didn't
20: you may.
19: Okay. Well, but she made a bunch of points. I get to answer them, right? First of all, I don't understand this thing about the. Let me tell you. We were just here. Maybe you weren't here. We were just talking about it. We did a peace deal with Azerbaijan and Armenia. We just signed the TRIP agreement last week we signed it. Last night I officialized it. That was diplomacy.
18: That's great, but the Trump administration has still blown through more money in 14 weeks.
19: Do I get to talk to this committee?
18: This entire budget that you're requesting.
21: Senator Duckworth, I'm going to let Senator Rubio reply to the statements that you made at his request.
19: Yeah, that's
21: but different. We've got a hard stop at 12:30.
19: Okay, but I know, but you said a lot of stuff. I get to answer some of it.
0: He's been brilliant. I mean, again, in both the Senate yesterday and in the House today, he's so good. He's just been. His poll numbers, by the way, have been skyrocketing. Potential as a presidential candidate in 2028. He's been going straight up, and you know who's been going backwards has been Vice President J.D. Vance. That's the big discussion within the Republican Party. Who would it be? My guess would be it would be Vice President J.D. Vance, and I could see Marco Rubio maybe running and then see where that goes, but I could see him as a VP. But as a Secretary of State, he has been just really tremendous. So far, so good. Listeners writing in. Talking about a whole host of issues, including 60 Minutes. Let's see here. There used to be a joke. You know it's going to be a bad day when you arrive at work and there's a 60 Minutes crew in the parking lot. I miss their hard-hitting investigations and their gotcha moments, but that was back in the last century. Now it's just a pile of marshmallow cream, soft, bland, and sticky. Me too. Remember Mike Wallace? The late Mike Wallace? He'd show up at the door, knock on the door. Oh, man, was that good TV. And it was good reporting. It was solid reporting. It wasn't just the drama side of it. Yeah, that was great. Good feedback coming in all day. Appreciate it very much from all of y'all. When we come back, Bernie Sanders has another idea to take money out of the pockets of the private sector and put it in the pockets of the public sector. And we're going to roll that out for you straight ahead right here in the Shane Reaction.
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0: From capitalism to communism, Senator Bernie Sanders' new plan to take money from the private sector and give it to government regulators and politicians, and how he says that will make our lives better. If you are on hold, we will get to you in just a little bit. Weather and traffic together in just a moment. But first, some of the top stories from the KFBK newsroom.
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20: Conservative school board president Sonia Shaw leading the race for California superintendent of public instruction. Shaw excited about the returns.
27: I am honestly humbled and grateful that California, you know, showed up from every corner of our state and everywhere in between. I always say, you know, linking arms. And, they got behind this campaign, and the numbers are clear.
20: Chino Valley School Board President currently has just shy of 25% of the vote. Democrat Richard Barrera is in second place with 18.9% of the vote. Barrera is the leader of the School Board of San Diego Unified, state's second-largest school district. A tense 15-hour overnight, hostage situation in Central California is over after the suspect was shot and killed by an FBI task force. Suspect had told Bakersfield police he had explosive attached to him and to the hostage inside an office building that included a Chase Bank branch. FBI says all 10 hostages are safe, adding the suspect was a veteran with a lengthy rap sheet and includes sex crimes with a minor. And Wall Street closing with stocks lower. Oil prices have been on the rise as the U.S. and Iran are exchanging missile fire. At the closing bell, Dow lost 620 points to 5,687. The S&P 500 fell 56 points to 7,553. NASDAQ dropped 239 points to 26,853. We have sunshine, a lot of it, 86 degrees in Sacramento. Get news alerts at any time. 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Duroc Road, South Shingle Road, we have a pickup truck through a fence. It looks like there are injuries. CHP is on the way. Reed Avenue at IKEA Court, we have apparently a non-injury collision working there. Eastbound 50, Sunrise Boulevard, a camper shell. 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
16: Now, Sacramento weather.
7: Sunshine this afternoon, high 91 to 95. Clear tonight, low 56 to 60. Bright sunshine Thursday, high 94 to 98. And sunshine on Friday, high 96 to 100. I'm AccuWeather's Andy Robb on KFBK, Sacramento.

0: $1 trillion, folks. 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
0: Welcome back to the program. We're going to get into Senator Bernie Sanders. He's got a new plan to transfer money from the capitalist society into a more communist society. So we'll break that down for you. And this involves AI, by the way, artificial intelligence. Brand new idea from him. We'll get into that in a moment. Let's get to some of the feedback, some of the reaction we've been getting. We're going to go to the live line first and foremost. Jeff from Somerset is calling in on this Wednesday. Jeff, thanks for calling. What's on your mind?
7: Yeah, hi, Sam. Happy Wednesday. Day after. We call it the day after.
0: Yes, sir. Thank you.
7: I'm kind of happy with the results to this point, being a conservative, right-winger, whatever they want to call me.
0: Mm-hmm. Yeah,
7: but I don't want a lot of overpromising.
0: Yeah,
7: from the candidates. I think Trump gave us that example that take on a promise or two at a time and then come in the back door on some of the stuff and just do it on the sly until you got something pretty solid to work with.
0: Yeah. So Jeff, yesterday I was saying that if it's a good night for Spencer Pratt and a good night for Steve Hilton, it's an indication that Californians are ready for a change, and I do believe it was a good night for both of them. Now, to your point going forward, first of all, in the governor's race, Steve Hilton is going to have a real tough fight here. The Democrats are going to throw absolutely everything they have at him, and they're outnumbered, Republicans are, by a 2-to-1 margin by Democrats. So you're right on that count. And Spencer Pratt in L.A., I don't know if the numbers add up there, Jeff. I'm just not sure yet.
7: I'm very curious, like yourself, how many Dems are changing parties, just like that ad that Pratt run, Are you voting? Are you voting?
0: You know what? I'm glad you brought that up. Because, Jeff, I think what Spencer Pratt did from a media standpoint, especially with the AI commercials and how he went viral with so much of that stuff, was absolutely brilliant. I mean, one of the listeners wrote in today and said, "How come Chad Bianco didn't get more coverage late in the campaign?" One of the reasons was because he wasn't as good at media as Hilton was.

0: Hilton was great on social media, very strong, and you've got to be strong in that.
1: He's a bright cat, and he.
0: Yeah.
1: I don't know if I slow down a little bit, but we want the nuts and bolts.
0: Yeah.
1: Let's get some nuts and bolts as we go and know how these things are going to come together.
0: Well,
1: he does a pretty good job at. He does a good job at that.
0: Well, Jeff, I'd like to wish back to you a happy Wednesday and a happy day after Election Day. I appreciate your call. Thanks very much, Jeff, calling in from Somerset. He's right. Just give us a couple of really good nuggets that you can hang on to that people can identify with and keep the message simple. There's an old acronym in broadcast writing, KISS, keep it simple, stupid. Don't try to put too many pieces of information, too much messaging out there, because that confuses the listener or the viewer. You know, you only get one pass. That's it. And if you try to cram too much into a message, it gets all mixed up in people's minds. He makes a really good point about that. I want to roll out this audio clip for you. This is Senator Bernie Sanders. He's posted a video. He says he's going to soon introduce a bill that will give the public, get this, a 50% ownership stake in the largest AI companies in America. Think about that. It would be pure wealth confiscation. Money, wealth, control taken from the private sector by government leaders. Classic example of what has been done historically in numerous communist countries.
2: And that is why in the coming weeks, I will introduce the American AI Sovereign Wealth Fund Act. This legislation would give the public a direct ownership stake in the largest AI companies in America through a one-time 50% tax, not on profits, but on stock. It would do two extremely critical things. First, it would give the American people a direct role in determining the future of this technology. No longer would the future of AI be dictated by a handful of big tech oligarchs while the rest of the world sits back and watches them do what they want. Secondly, it would guarantee that the trillions potentially created by AI are used to improve the lives of all of us.
0: No, not all of us. Of you and all your cronies in the government. That's how communism works. It doesn't improve our lives out here in America. In fact, our lives get worse. Take a look at the cars are driving around in Cuba. To just take a look at the day-to-day, what it was like in the Soviet Union before it collapsed, and what grocery stores looked like. Well, he doesn't even hide it anymore. He's on that Fight the Oligarchy tour as he flies around in a private jet. Let's go to Bill. He's joining us from Folsom, California on a Wednesday on the live line. Bill, thanks for calling in. What's on your mind?
3: Hey, you bet, Sam. Good afternoon. Hey, prior to any Bernie Sanders information, we need to play Yakety Sax. I think that's appropriate.
0: I gotta tell you, Bill, you know, when you do what I do for a living, you're always looking for material and content, and that guy, he provides a whole lot of it.
3: Yes, he does. Mm-hmm. Hey, I told your screener, the reason I was calling is that I do believe that Hilton and Pratt have a shot, and it's going to come down to the debates. All Pratt has to do is continue to pound the obvious, what's happening in Los Angeles. Hilton, all he has to do is keep basically reminding people of Becerra's record. And they're both skilled in front of the camera, especially Hilton. He's a pro.
0: Yep.
3: I think they got a shot.
0: Okay, Bill, I totally agree with what you're saying with the foundation. Both the Republicans are very good at debating. Both Bass and Becerra have demonstrated they're very bad at it. But here's what I think will happen. I think both of them, Becerra and Bass, will do everything in their power to avoid a debate.
3: Yeah, you're probably right.
0: Yeah, and Bill, I think that would be smart strategy on their part. I mean, Becerra was absolutely atrocious in all three of the debates, and Bass got her clock cleaned by Pratt. I just don't see them even wanting to debate.
3: Got to keep holding their feet to the fire and, you know, let the public know, well, why are they afraid to debate? Because they're afraid of the truth.
0: Yeah, well, that's good. That's the winning message for Hilton, and that's the winning message for Pratt if this should happen. But it's a great idea. I think you're right about it in terms of a strategy. Good call, Bill. Thanks a lot. Appreciate it. I got time for one more quick one. Let's go to John in Rockland joining us on this Wednesday. Hi, John. What's on your mind?

0: Hey, Sam. One of the things I would love to see, and I was hoping Trump would have done earlier, and really a lot of other Republicans, is make a plea towards the Democrat people, the people that call themselves the Democrats, and say, look, because I'm applying to you, because don't be afraid to think you're leaving your party by voting for me. Your party already left you years ago.
1: Yeah.
0: Look what they're doing now, because the Democrat Party of today is not the one of your dad, your mom, of your parents, grandparents. It is not the party of even Clinton.
1: Yeah. John, I think that's a brilliant idea. I've said this here on my program. When I was a tiny kid, very small, Hubert Humphrey was running for office in Minnesota. That's where I grew up. And he was door knocking in this little town where I grew up. I grew up in a town called Hastings. And he knocked on my parents' door. I was like 6 months old, I think. And he came in and sat down and had a cup of coffee. And I sat on his lap. And do you know, my dad, for years, I mean, all he voted was Republican. But do you know that every time that Hubert Humphrey was up for any office, he voted for him? He loved the man. But this is not the Hubert Humphrey party anymore, to your point. And I think...
0: Right, because they need to make and... They need to go after the people that are, quote, you know, the D behind their name, and they vote D down. Because, look, because don't be afraid of switching parties.
1: Yes.
0: It's okay, because because you're not abandoning them. They abandoned you.
1: Yeah. That's a great, great idea. John.
0: Something along those lines, something more eloquently and something, you know, I don't know. I don't write ads, but something, you know, somebody can do something a lot more.
1: No.
0: Because that's what Reagan said, because I didn't leave the Democrats. Yeah. They left me.
1: Yeah, I remember him saying that. Good point. John, thank you so much. That's a great idea. That's a really strong one. My name is Sam Shane. This is a Shane Reaction. We're back in a moment. Thanks for being here on this Wednesday.
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1: Welcome back to the Shane Reaction. A lot of reaction coming in on a whole host of different stories. From the text line, I want to give you a little bit of a little flavor of what we've received today so far. A listener writes in, maybe Scott Pelley should ask Nick Shirley for a job. Nick Shirley... I think he's 24 years old, full head of hair, wears a hoodie, has a camera and a microphone, and he has done more hard-hitting investigative journalism than Scott Pelley and those like him who make millions of dollars. and Shirley is beating them at their own game, big time. In fact, another listener writes in, Scott Pelley, what's the difference between a journalist and a glorified teleprompter reader with an agenda? Apparently about $15 million, if you ask Nick Shirley. Good point. They got to get back to that. They got to get back to some good, gritty reporting. Let's see, what else? Another listener writes in, please keep saying Orange Man bad. So a caller called in and said that they don't like when I say Orange Man bad. And this listener says, yeah, I keep saying it. So I will tell you this, whether I use that phrase, that meaning or the definition of Orange Man bad, I will use in that. They're a one-trick pony, folks. I'm telling you, I guarantee you, they're a one-trick pony. I mean, I've challenged listeners to this program to write in or call in with any agenda item, any policy that has been a success in the Newsom administration. I mean, a big, big success that they can run on. And I can't find one. Not one. Not home prices, not corporations leaving or coming to California. You're on the losing end on that one. The homeless crisis is obvious. The corruption and fraud, I mean, we're beginning just to learn the depth on that. I mean, that's just the beginning. Gas prices, the shutting down of refineries. You know, I don't know where it ends, but, you know, that's why I'm going to stick with that theme. Nick Saban, legendary college football coach. He was on Capitol Hill today talking about, you've heard of NIL, name, image, and likeness. This is in college sports right now. Some of these athletes in college sports are making enormous sums of money. I have argued for a long time in my lifetime, way before this ever started happening, that I believe that athletes that generate revenue for universities, for sports programs, for network television outlets, that were making enormous sums of money off the backs of these kids, that those kids should be paid. It's only right. They should share in the wealth that they've helped to generate. But now it's the trains off the rails. And you've got kids and you got schools that are just bidding enormous sums of money that they don't have. So today, Nick Saban was on Capitol Hill testifying in this, telling members of this Senate committee that name, image, and likeness, NIL, has turned college sports into an arms race to the bottom, he says. This is a direct quote from what he said in his testimony. It's become an arms race. Who spends the most has got the best chance to win. But I think it's a race to the bottom because if you don't spend to win, you lose your fan base and you don't have any revenue. His concerns echoed by a number of former and current college coaches trying to figure this out. Absent the sudden influx of tens of millions of dollars from former alums or other associated groups, such as what occurred at Texas Tech last year and to a lesser extent at Indiana. Indiana, of course, their football program, where they won the national title. The schools will be mortgaging their future on what is likely to be losing effort that will leave them broke and their fan base disheartened and disinterested. So right now there is a new proposal. It's called the Protect College Sports Act, aimed at several factors that have exacerbated the issues in college sports, notably the Lane Kiffin rule, which would block coaches from leaving their teams before the season ends, also limits the number of transfers athletes can make during their years of college eligibility. I've said that needs to happen. I think these kids have to sign at least a two-year contract that they're going to stay with a school for at least 2 years. They can't move around 1 year to the next for the highest bidder. That has to end. That's not good for the program. It's not good for the fan base. And I don't think it's good for the kids. Maybe they make more money, but then they become sort of carpetbaggers, right? Interesting. We'll see where this goes. This is a new piece of legislation. One of the authors is Senator Ted Cruz, a Republican from Texas, and Senator Maria Cantwell, who's a Democrat from Washington. Look, both Republicans and Democrats can agree on this one. College sports needs fixing. Because if these revenue-generating sports keep burning through all their cash, then that means those other sports, that don't generate revenue, and there are like 22 other different sports out there, and many of them do not generate revenue, will suffer. All of college athletics will suffer if they don't fix this formula, and soon. So that's out there today. We're going to be talking about what happened last night. Gary Dietrich is our political analyst. He joins us every Wednesday from 2 to 2:30 to talk all things politics. So a lot to weed through, a lot of the theories that I've espoused here on the program today. I want to run past him, see what he thinks, get his reaction. And where do we go from here? What does this landscape look like a few months from now right here in California? My name is Sam Shane. This is The Shane Reaction.
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13: The World Health Organization is sharing new figures related to the number of suspected Ebola cases in Congo.
14: According to WHO spokesperson Christian Lindmeier, there are 116 suspected cases, 321 confirmed cases, and 48 confirmed deaths. The latest figures were shared after initial estimates tallied nearly 1,000 suspected cases. When asked about the discrepancy in the figures, Lindmeier said they have been cleared out and either have other diseases or just had fevers and nothing else. I'm Mark Mayfield.
13: Weight loss drugs are being linked to lower rates of breast cancer. A new study looked at more than 100,000 women over the past few years and found those who took GLP-1 drugs had a 30% lower risk of breast cancer. The researchers at the University of Pennsylvania point out, however, that the observational study does not prove that weight loss drugs reduce cancer risk. The researchers are now seeking funding for a clinical trial on whether GLP-1 drugs can decrease breast cancer cases among high-risk women. Health update, I'm Scott Pringle.
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1: The counting continues in what appears to have been a good election night for both Pratt and Hilton. We got much more on that all straight ahead. We got weather and traffic for you together in just a moment. But first, a look at the top stories from the KFBK newsroom.
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6: Here are the latest headlines from the KFBK newsroom in the race to become the next governor of California.
7: Nothing final yet. We're going to wait for the final results.
6: Republican Steve Hilton in Sacramento this morning still leading the primary election results as we wait for all the ballots to be counted.
7: But so far, so good. We're very excited to have received the support of so many people in our state.
6: Hilton's ahead of Democrat Javier Becerra by a little more than 2 percentage points. Both appear to be headed for a runoff in November. Last night, Becerra said if he's elected, he'll protect the state from the Trump administration.
8: Anyone who wants to come at California will have to go through me.
6: Political analyst Larry Gersten says it'll be tough for Hilton to win in a state as blue as California. What he'll have to do
25: is look to those independents, which are about 30%. If he can really dig into those, catch a few Democrats, he's got a shot.
6: And another Republican ahead in a statewide race. Sonia Shaw leads in the race for California Superintendent of Public Schools. She's galvanized support by being vocal about social issues, including being against transgender athletes in school sports. Shaw appears to be headed to a runoff against Democratic San Diego Schools Chief Richard Barrera. A guy who appeared to be trying to blow up a plane at Sacramento International Airport has been charged with illegally possessing explosive materials. He was arrested at the airport Saturday, allegedly with a homemade bomb, knives, zip ties, and a torch lighter. Your next update in 30 minutes. I'm Jason Nathanson. Now traffic and weather together on KFBK, Sacramento's News Radio.
27: And the traffic brought to you by Cache Creek Casino Resort. And right now, Missouri Flat Road, Forney Road up Diamond Springs. Hit and run, no injuries reported there. CHP says pickup in a sedan, but one of them is gone right now. Otherwise, as we check your freeways locally, it's going to be kind of slow. Cap City starting around N Street toward the river. It doesn't last all that long. Southbound a little heavier coming in from El Camino Avenue to the river. And eastbound, westbound 50 going through the downtown area, bogging down just a bit. You'll love the way the place feels. Every escape feels a little more extraordinary. Every getaway is a chance to make the moment yours. Everything feels wonderful. 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Traffic on the 10s every 10 minutes, mornings and afternoons. 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
3: Now, Sacramento weather.
28: This afternoon, plenty of sun, high 91 to 95. Clear tonight, low 56 to 60. Bright sunshine for tomorrow, high 94 to 98. Friday's high 96 to 100. I'm AccuWeather's Andy Robb on KFBK, Sacramento's News Radio.
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29: From ABC News, I'm Michelle Franzen. President Trump maintains that Iran wants to finalize a deal even as the Pentagon confirmed it shot down Iranian drones attempting to attack U.S. forces in Kuwait. The president brushing off concerns it could jeopardize the ceasefire.
30: I'd say in that part of the world, ceasefire is when you're shooting in a more moderate manner.
29: ABC's Selena Wang has more on rising tensions and a war that is dragging into a fourth month.
31: The president said this was going to be a 4 to 6 week war. We have way blown past that deadline. We're in this tenuous ceasefire, yet the U.S. and Iran continue to exchange fire. Not to mention, the president for weeks now has been saying that we're close to a deal with Iran, but we have seen lots of whiplash starts and stops.
29: Primary races across states yesterday, including California. Results for the top two candidates in the mayoral race in L.A. are still being tallied. ABC political director Avery Harper has more.
32: When you look at the vote count, and at last check, Karen Bass was at about 35% of the vote. Spencer Pratt was just behind her at about 30. And then that progressive councilwoman, Nithya Raman, she was at about 22% of the vote. There's a little bit of a quirk in California in that votes will still be counted as long as they are postmarked by Election Day and they are received within 7 days of Election Day. So it could be a while before we actually know who is going to go up against Karen Bass.
29: The governor's race is also still undecided in that state. New details in the hours-long standoff at a bank in Bakersfield, California that ended in the death of a suspect who said he had a bomb. FBI special agent in charge Sid Patel identifying the suspect as Anthony Scott Searles Harris.
33: He was no stranger to law enforcement and has a criminal history of using weapons to commit violent offenses. In 2014, He was charged with sex acts with a child under 14. He's a registered sex offender.
29: Police say the 10 hostages were released unharmed. 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
1: Got some results here that you probably have not heard. Maybe you have. Up and down the state of California, voters saying no thank you to higher taxes. I'll give you three examples here. San Diego. Early results showed voters rejecting a measure that would have applied a Zoran Mamdani-style tax to vacant second homes. No thank you, said San Diego. San Francisco. Voters rejecting, it looks like, a measure that would have taxed, quote, overpaid CEOs. Is there an underpaid CEO? I don't know how that works. Overpaid CEOs, okay. L.A. County, they rejected a measure that would have raised sales tax 0.5% to fund health care. No thanks to higher taxes, according to Californians. That's just one of a number of results pouring in today as we continue to count votes. Gary Dietrich is our political analyst. And he joins us again today. He joins us every Wednesday from 2 to 2:30 to talk all things politics. Okay, let's begin with last night.
2: Sleep deprived, Sam, but president accounted for.
1: I'm very glad you're here. Are you at all surprised by anything?
2: Surprised? Yeah, actually I was.
1: Yeah.
2: Is that where you want to start?
1: Yeah, I kind of do. I mean, I'll tell you what my impression is. First of all, I said on my show yesterday, If Hilton and Spencer Pratt both finish either in the top two, it's going to be a nice night for them. And I think it is a nice night for them. I think Pratt's got a really uphill battle. Okay, I'm going to get into that a little bit later on with you. And Hilton's got a shot, but the numbers are tight. I think that's going to be a tight race. So that did not really surprise me too much. I wasn't overly surprised by much of anything, frankly.
2: Yeah, well, that pretty much tracked the polling, right, going
1: yeah,
2: in.
1: Yeah.
2: I mean, the mayor's race, you had the, you know, of course, Bass, now she's through, and it looks like Pratt's going to go through.
1: Mm-hmm.
2: We don't have enough of the numbers yet to for sure say that. And then the other council member, you know, who's self-described kind of socialist on the LA City Council, looks like she could, but probably not going to get into the runoff. And you're right. I mean, the numbers in LA are even starker than they are, as you know, statewide for Republicans. You bought about 25-something%, about a quarter of voters there. But there'll be some disaffected, certainly, from the institutionalized bureaucracy down there and Mayor Karen Bass's leadership. And the same thing is true statewide. I mean, about a third of Republicans, as you know. And so Hilton's going to have an uphill battle. But same thing. People that are tired of the status quo. I have no doubt that both of them will draw some of those voters. The question, Sam's going to be, are there enough?
1: So let's go down to L.A. first, and then I want to get into the governor's race. And here's why I think Pratt's got an uphill battle. Rahman, who's the socialist, got about 22% of the vote. And, you know, you take that 22. I don't see any of those voters going to Pratt.
2: Right.
1: So they're going to probably go back to the base, which would be, of course, Bass.
2: But unless, and the one caveat to that is there is a large chunk of the so-called progressive Democratic base that is so disaffected with those in their own party leadership, they may just stay home.
1: So, okay, so that factor could come into play. On the flip side, I also think that in order for Pratt to do well in the general, he's going to have to go out and find a good demographic to drum up support. Maybe those that haven't voted in the past. And that's a lot of work. You know what I mean? I mean,
2: yeah.
1: He's going to have to do some heavy recruiting.
2: If he has any bright spot in the effort to do something like that, and remember, it's 5 months. That's a long time in politics.
1: Yeah.
2: Lots of things can happen.
1: And
2: I'm
1: glad you brought that up, because look at how rapidly he took off in the polls in
2: right.
1: the last month.
2: So here's two things about the Pratt campaign, I would say. Number one, the wild card is really, to me, what's going to happen in L.A. in between now and the beginning of November? In other words, if there's some another conflagration in Los Angeles or some other disastrous public policy-related event, say something with the police or whatever, that would be on Karen Bass.
1: Mm-hmm.
2: I mean, she's on the defensive right now, clearly, mm-hmm. right? She's the one that's got to defend a record. That could be seriously problematic depending on what happens. The other thing is, Pratt has been quite remarkable, as you know, Sam, in the last couple months, in both endorsements and fundraising.
1: Yeah.
2: And if that trend continues, then he would at least have the money and perhaps the moxie, and he proved with these AI ads He got those free of charge.
1: I'm glad you brought that up, because I thought that for him, that was a brilliant aspect of his campaign. He was really good at the media side, particularly social media and those AI ads.
2: Yeah. Well, and of course, the claim is, and there's been no evidence to the contrary, his

0: campaign didn't even produce those.
1: Oh.
0: So-called friends of Pratt who just, yeah. You know, there's a lot of...
1: I don't know that those AI ads are good for the whole system, okay? I'm concerned about the content
0: issues. Well, I would agree with you about that.
1: But they are entertaining.
0: Well, and they were attention-getting, mm-hmm. and they got a point across, which was essentially, basically, anti-disestablishmentarianism.
1: Right. And it
0: now,
1: was effective.
0: People try to say that three times fast to your seven-year-old.
1: It was effective, and he did rise very rapidly.
0: Oh, absolutely. Got a lot
1: rapidly.
0: Of attention. So I think he's got a lot of momentum. He looks to have potentially a lot of resources. The question is, will there be, to your point, Sam, can he establish enough of a broad base to win?
1: So he says last night, I would have a debate with Karen Bass every Friday. He said he'd be happy to debate once a week. And my point earlier today on my program was Karen Bass is going to do everything she can to avoid a debate with him for obvious reasons. She's not good at it, and he is. And the very same thing applies to the governor's race. Becerra, in my estimation, had three really bad debates, and Hilton is good at that format.
0: Well, and what Pratt and Hilton have in common, you know, that makes it that job a little bit easier, and Trump dealt with some of this, especially in 2016, of course, they don't have a record to defend. Becerra and Bass do. And there are some significant black marks on those records in sort of general estimation, whether it be Becerra and dealing with the COVID crisis, and many even his own party said, you know, he wasn't the best DHS in Washington mm-hmm. under Biden. And of course, Bass, we know homelessness, the fires down there last year, et cetera, et cetera. So you're absolutely right. I think both Becerra and Bass will probably be pressured to do at least an obligatory single debate. We'll see if, media outlets and others can pressure them to do more. But I don't think there's any advantage for them from a raw political point of view to granting multiple debates.
1: I played a clip from Tom Steyer last night in his speech. He was a very, he sounded depressed, I have to say. But he was blaming corporations for going after him and undermining his campaign. He spent $200 million on this one. Someone wrote in today and said, you know, when you couple all the money that he spent on trying to get into a public office, whether it's president of the United States or governor of California, it's like nearly $500 million. I mean, what?
0: But when you got a billion here and a billion there, Sam, you got stuff to spend. Here's my thing about Steyer, okay?
1: Yeah.
0: Last night was not a concession speech, as you know.
1: Yeah.
0: We listened to it, too, and we had that on the TV side. And he was quite fiery and adamant. He's not giving up. I mean, he's still 40% of the vote out, so we'll see what happens, especially depending on where it comes from. But I told people, I don't think Steyer's going away. I mean, I would not be surprised, Sam, having spent what he spent last time on the presidency and now trying to lock down California, if he didn't throw his hat into the 28 ring.
1: For president?
0: Yeah.
1: Or what about California's U.S. Senate race in the
0: future?
1: Could
0: be. I don't think he's going away. I think he'd be around again in another 2 years, maybe another 4 years, certainly championing ballot measures. I could see him doing that for several cycles to come.
1: Okay.
0: He certainly has the money to continue to, how shall we say this, garner support amongst other electeds.
1: Mm-hmm. Okay, I want to hit a couple of other topics with you when we come back. Number one, the voting system, the length of the vote count here in California. It was widely criticized yesterday nationally, and that got all kinds of attention in a lot of the national coverage last night. Also, a little bit about Kevin Kiley and how he did last night.
0: Yeah, I
1: want to get into a little bit of that.
0: The surprises to me were in the CDs,
1: okay.
0: CD1 and CD6.
1: Okay, well, let's get to that in a straight ahead. Gary Dietrich and much more straight ahead right here on the Shane Reaction.
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1: I think there are people who have the radio on but are not listening. And
0: well, that's quite a trick because by definition, it's an audio medium.
1: So, right, we have a listener who texts in, you two predicted a 1-2 Republican finish. Are you surprised about the outcome? No, neither of us predicted a 1-2 Republican finish. No,
0: it didn't. Well, number one.
1: No, it didn't happen.
0: Yeah, I mean, I never heard you say that, Sam,
1: never
0: when I was on with you. And you know me, Sam, I've been doing this, I don't know how many decades.
1: You won't predict.
0: Well,
1: I try to get you to predict.
0: Well, and for a whole bunch of reasons, we don't have time to recite again today. But so, yeah, the answer to that is no. And I wasn't surprised by last night's nice outcome, which we still don't have definitively yet.
1: Yeah. Okay, let's talk a little bit about Kevin Kiley. I thought this was a little bit of a surprise in that he did pretty well.
0: Oh, yeah, 100%.
1: In District 6.
0: Yep.
1: And he was the target of the old redistricting by Governor Newsom.
0: Well, let's talk about a couple things real quick. Kiley's district, as you know, got blown to smithereens under Prop 50, the massive redistricting mid-decade, last fall, whatever. Five districts, Democrats thought they were going to be able to scoop up from that. Now, here comes Kiley, outraising everybody combined in that race, including two well-known Dems, and looks like he's going to come in first. And it's just interesting. If you combine the Republicans' votes in that district with Kiley's nonpartisan vote, Sam,
1: mm-hmm.
0: He is making that potentially a very competitive race, much to the chagrin, of, no doubt, of people who, you know, thought Kylie was toast.
1: Yeah.
0: And so he jumped into that race, knew he wasn't going to be able to survive probably as a Republican. And, you know, he'd been also, you know, as you know, kind of button heads with members of his own party in Congress. But to me, this is going to be exceptionally interesting race. I mean, if a independent can win a congressional seat in California, I mean, that would be quite remarkable.
1: But the definition of a Republican in California is much different than a Republican elsewhere in the country, in that they're viewed, and accurately so, as more moderate.
0: Well, it just depends on the district. A lot of people don't know. We have some very red parts of California.
1: Okay.
0: And so we do have some conservative members. Not many, but if you look at just a sheer map of California, Sam, you know this, 58 counties, look at the map geographically, more red counties than blue counties.
1: Okay. Another interesting district that is changing rapidly is the district where the late Doug LaMalfa served.
0: Right.
1: And James Gallagher is apparently one there and is going to Washington, D.C. to finish out that term, is my understanding.
0: That's right. He will have the short term, as they call it. It'll be the one, you know, to finish out LaMalfa's term. And they were very close. Gallagher, a former member of the legislature, as you know, very closely aligned ideologically. He blew the competition away in the so-called old district under the new map. That was, by the way, one of the other five that Democrats sought to blow apart, as you know.
1: Mm-hmm.
0: But here's the remarkable thing. I just looked at the numbers again, Sam, while we were in break. If you take Gallagher's numbers in the new district,
1: okay,
0: and there'll be a runoff with him.
1: And that extends like all the way to the coast, I believe.
0: Yeah, that's right. It's way over in Sonoma County. It was shifted way westward, very democratically focused compared to the old one. You put his numbers against Mike McGuire's, the Democrat over there,
1: mm-hmm,
0: legislator, senator. You put the Democrat numbers against Gallagher's numbers. He's only behind by about 3 or 4 points. And he has a very, very strong base in Northern California. Now, again, this is a question I have. Will Republicans continue to see that as a competitive district and therefore from Washington on down here locally put serious resources behind that campaign? I mean, right now it looks like it potentially could be quite competitive.
1: Wow, that would be a very interesting story.
0: I mean, what if Democrats didn't get all five? Maybe they didn't get four. Maybe they only got three of the five they wanted out of their redistricting efforts.
1: It'd be hard for them to call that a success.
0: Well, and not only that, but look, there's only supposedly, I mean, the people that track all of this nationally, all the 435 district numbers, say we have about 20 true competitive seats in the 435-member House. Five of those are in California, the ones that were just drawn.
1: Yeah.
0: So if they don't succeed here fairly significantly, it could jeopardize their desire to retake control of the House.
1: So yesterday, one of the big storylines was the voting system in California, and it got national attention. The Republican National Committee chair came out and said California is not even close to a good example of how to run a voting system. You have Nate Silver coming out criticizing why it takes so long to count ballots in California. What's going on there? Should not be accepted. Should not be tolerated. I've said on my program, it's time to just clean house with this whole voting system completely and start all anew. And that I think that Steve Hilton would do himself a big favor if he made that part of his platform, where he said, if I become governor, we're going to change this. This has to change.
0: Well, certainly I think there's at least I think I can report this fairly safely. There's widespread frustration about how long it takes to get the results. I mean, I don't care whether you're Republican, Democrat, Independent, right? And so here's some quick tweaks that could happen. You're talking about a wholesale scrapping, you know, but how about this? For one thing, you know, now under the current process, as you know, as long as your ballot is postmarked by election day, it's going to be counted. That means some of these that are coming in, you know, actually going to be counted today, tomorrow, the next day, but they were postmarked yesterday. That is a huge drag on the system, right? Because some of these rural areas, it might be postmarked, it might be 4 or 5 days to get into an election office and get opened up, et cetera. So there's several tweaks like that that could speed up the process, but it is problematic. And remember last time around in 24, Sam, 2 weeks, sometimes longer to get the results. But even at the presidential level, it was dragging things out. And that is really upsetting people nationally as well as in California. I think there's got to be some efficiencies that could be had and should be had.
1: Okay, I know you won't ever give me a prediction on a candidate that would potentially win a race, but can you give me a prediction on when we will know all of the results?
0: Do you think that's harder than the candidate? No. And the reason I don't do the candidates, for people who want to hear it in a nutshell, I don't want to shut off people's motivation to vote or not to vote or whatever by saying, oh, I know who's going to win. Look, at half the time the people that say that on air, it's, you know, the Sam, it's just a soundbite. It's just a way to get clicks.
1: Yeah.
0: That's why they do it. So I don't do it. But the voting thing, Sam, is problematic because I don't know when we're going to see. Usually the biggest problems, as you know, are in the big counties, L.A. County. Particularly has been egregious about this, okay? And the smaller counties, you know, tend to be more efficient. They have a lot of volunteer staff in a lot of these smaller counties, and they tend to process their votes more quickly.
1: So it could be a couple of weeks before we know.
0: Well, I don't know. I mean, we'll see.
1: It's a guessing game.
0: I think we're going to have a pretty good idea in the next couple of days.
1: Okay.
0: But sometimes these numbers get stuck. They get stuck at like 30%, and then we wait and we wait and we wait.
1: Okay, it was a late night for you. I know it, and I appreciate you
0: making
1: the
0: effort. You can tell I'm losing some voice here,
1: buddy. Well, yeah, that's totally understandable, but very interesting. Good
0: discussion. Hopefully we'll have more numbers to talk about next
1: week.
0: Wednesday.
1: I love it. Thank you. Gary Dietrich right here on the Shane Reaction. We're back in a moment.
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1: A Southern California businessman charged with supplying U.S. computer hardware to Iran's military. That story and much more straight ahead. It is the bottom of the hour. We've got weather and traffic for you together in just a moment. But here are a few of the headlines from the KFBK newsroom.
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26: Here are the latest headlines from the KFBK newsroom. Still waiting on a lot of ballots to be counted in California, but the latest numbers in the race for governor have Republican Steve Hilton in the lead with 27.8% of the vote.
27: I can tell you now, we're going to fight for you, we're going to fight for change, and we won't let you down.
26: Hilton this morning in Sacramento. Democrat Javier Becerra is in second place with 25.4%. If the numbers hold, the two will go to a runoff in November. In the race to replace Congresswoman Nancy Pelosi in San Francisco, State Senator Scott Wiener with a large lead over the candidate endorsed by Pelosi, SF Supervisor Connie Chan. Wiener's lead right now, though, not big enough to avoid a runoff. In Los Angeles, where it appears reality TV star Spencer Pratt could be headed towards a runoff for mayor with incumbent Karen Bass, Pratt says he looks forward to spreading the word.
28: Well, now I have 5 months to get deep into every community that hasn't heard my message to make them safe. I'm actually very excited.
26: While Bass says she looks forward to finishing the job she started.
29: I have devoted my entire life to serving the city that I love, where I was born, and I'm going to continue to do that. All the way to victory in November.
26: Bass leads Pratt by a little more than 4 percentage points. And all hostages are safe and the suspect is dead after a guy who says he had a bomb took over the Chase Bank in downtown Bakersfield yesterday afternoon. He was shot and killed by the FBI this morning. Your next update in 30 minutes. I'm Jason Athenson. Now traffic and weather together on KFBK. Sacramento's News Radio.
30: 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Marysville Boulevard, West M Street. A hit and run, no injuries out there. That vehicle is now in a ditch, but apparently had been doing donuts prior to the collision. That's Marysville Boulevard. Also, northbound 99, just south of 50. Report of, well, they say a fire, but apparently just smoke and from a wood fire, possibly. That's about all we know on that one. Cab City Freeway, heavier in Midtown. Really slowing down, especially around J Street, all the way out toward the American River. Southbound is a little slow, too. El Camino Avenue to Exposition Boulevard. And you love the way the place feels. Every escape feels a little more extraordinary. Every getaway, a chance to make the moment yours. 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
25: Now, Sacramento weather.
31: Sunshine this afternoon, high 91 to 95. Clear tonight, low 56 to 60. Bright sunshine Thursday, high 94 to 98, and sunshine on Friday, high 96 to 100. I'm AccuWeather's Andy Robb on KFBK, Sacramento's News Radio.
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3: It's an interesting story that's developing out of Southern California, where a businessman has been charged with supplying U.S. computer hardware to Iran's military and nuclear programs. We'll get into some of the details on that in this segment. And we've got some feedback coming in, some reaction coming in. And I want to begin with that. Let's go to the live line. We've got Bill from Roseville calling in on this Wednesday. Bill, thanks for giving us a yell and just kind of curious what's on your mind.
4: Well, I wanted to get a hold of the sheriff, but I'm going to have something going when he comes on later. But I can really enjoy listening to both you guys. Been, happy anniversary and all that to you. But,
3: Thank you.
4: He had Mr. Hilton on right at the end of his show yesterday, and he made some pretty nice comments. I think he was very complimentary to Chad Bianco and said, if you haven't got out and vote yet, get out there and vote, because here's the way it's going to go. And I woke up this morning and I thought, oh, good, we're going to have a Republican going against a Democrat, so that's the way it should be.
3: Mm-hmm.
4: So I just wanted to tell you, Sam, I got my new bumper stickers going. The first line says Hilton for governor, and the second line below it says, okay, California, it's time to wake up.
3: Huh. That's not bad. That's not a bad bumper sticker. Yeah. Did you come up with that on your own?
4: Well, yeah. You know, I live in Sun City, Roseville. I've been here 9 years.
3: Mm-hmm.
4: And I can tell you, and I socialize quite a bit, you know, in the clubhouse and in a restaurant and stuff. And, you know, the mood here is really changed in the 9 years I've been here, and people need a change. I mean, we need to wake up.
3: Yeah. Yeah. I sense that. And I said on my program, Bill, yesterday, if it's a good night for Hilton and a good night for Pratt, it's an indication that Californians may be ready for a change. You know, whether this plays out in November, I don't know. But I get that sense as well, that people are not pleased with where it's going. And then the question becomes, what does the independent voter do? That crossover voter who's not afraid to vote Republican or Democrat, which way do they go in November? I think that's really critical.
4: I didn't find out today. I haven't had a chance to look. How did Kevin Kiley do yesterday?
3: He did well. We were just talking about that. Gary Dietrich, our political analyst, was just on. In fact, when John comes on and joins me in about 6 or 7 minutes, I'm going to talk to him about that. Kiley had a nice night, and I think people were surprised at how good a night he had.
4: That's great.
3: Yeah. So thanks for your call, Bill. Appreciate it. Good luck with your bumper sticker. Much appreciated. I've got a listener who has been listening on the iHeartRadio app and pressed the red microphone button and recorded a message about Orange Man Bad. And so I'm gonna play that in just a second, and we'll give you the back story on that in a moment. This is out of the California Post, a story that is developing as we speak. Federal agents in a pre-dawn raid today pounced on the opulent $35 million Newport Beach mansion of an Iranian tech boss charged with supplying U.S. computer hardware to Iran's military and nuclear programs. California Post was there as the feds arrested Jamshid Ghomi, 63 years old, of Newport Coast, who was charged with conspiracy to violate the International Emergency Economic Powers Act, is expected to appear today, this afternoon, in a Santa Ana federal court. He has dual citizen of both Iran and the U.S., accused of selling computer hardware to the Iranian government for use in its military and nuclear operations. Prosecutors allege that Ghomi made millions on those deals and invented elaborate schemes to hide the transactions. That's out of the California Post. Southern California, isn't that something? U.S. Department of Education, they're cracking down on a school in Colorado, public school system there. One public school system allegedly put 61 male students on girls' sports teams. 61. I'll get into details on that in a second, but before we do, let's play this comment. This is from a listener who's been listening to the program on the iHeartRadio app. It has to do with something. I was talking a little bit earlier. There was a listener who called in and said, I'm tired of you using Orange Man Bad in reference to President Trump. And

0: I say Orange Man Bad because that is essentially a campaign strategy, an advertising strategy by Democrats, because they have nothing else to run on, so they run on Trump. And how many, just off the top of your head, I'm sure you can recall at least a half dozen TV ads that you saw leading up to yesterday's primary from Democrats who talked about how tough they are on Trump. That's the underlying theme, and they keep going back to that over and over again. So at any rate, this listener had a comment on that.
1: Sam, keep using Orange Man Bad. They need to know this. They need to hear it. We need to call them out. We need to expose everybody to it.
0: Yeah, I agree, and that's why I'd say it. Now, it may be the phrase Orange Man Bad you don't like. I get that, but the messaging has to be very, very crystal clear. There's a reason why they keep using this same strategy over and over again, dating back to the recall election of Governor Newsom. That's what they used to defend Newsom, was Trump. Just bash Trump. That's all it was. And my whole point on all of this is quite simple. They don't have anything positive to run on. What's the positive message? What have you done? What will you do to make California better, more affordable, more livable, instead of Orange Man Bad? So we'll see. Diane is calling in right now from Sacramento. Diane calls in from time to time. Always great to chat with you, Diane. What's going on?
2: I'm so happy for Kevin Kiley. He worked with a lot of us to get our restaurants open, you know, during COVID, and mm-hmm. he was awesome. Mm-hmm. But you know who's going to really be pissed off is Newsom, because Newsom did everything in his power.
0: So,
2: no, you know what I mean?
0: You know, Diane, I'm glad you brought it up, because I wanted to bring that up earlier with our political analyst, Gary Dietrich. Newsom does not like Kylie.
2: No. Oh my God, he does. They've gotten into it many, I mean, and I'm just so proud of him. I mean, I'm so happy. And he's in my district, so that's a plus.
0: Good, good. Well, I'm gonna get the read from John McGinnis on that one too. That was a bit of a surprise for a lot of folks. So, appreciate the call, Diane. Always good to hear from you. This is out of Colorado. The U.S. Department of Education sent a warning letter to the Jefferson County Public Schools in Colorado today. The department determined in March the school district may have allegedly put up to 61 male students on girls' sports teams. 61! The letter warns the district it has 10 days to come to a resolution with the Department of Education, or they will receive a follow-up letter of impending enforcement action and risks termination of the district's federal education funding. Money's going bye-bye. Federal money is going to go away if you don't clean this up. 61 male students in one school district on girls' sports teams. That's taken it to a new level. John McGinnis is set to join us next.
3: Coming up.
4: Hey, Sheriff.
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3: 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John McGinnis.
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0: John McGinnis joins us. Excuse me, just to clear my throat, having something to eat here during the break. John, we just got a call from a listener who enjoys our conversation. You and I,
11: Beth. Oh yeah, I get I get that a lot out in public. People say, "Hey,
0: that's nice.
11: You need to do more of that." As well.
0: Well,
11: you know, Sam needs to go home too. He's got a life.
0: No, you are of the mind Sam needs to go home. And I don't blame you one bit.
11: No, not at all.
0: Listen, give me a 1 to 10 how the night went for you last night overall. How would you, 10 being great and 1 being not?
11: I'd give it an 8.5.
0: Really?
11: Yeah, there's a couple local races I wasn't thrilled with the outcome, but honestly, overall, I thought it was very, very good. I'm watching these congressional district races, 3 and 6. And one.
0: So let's talk, let's back this up. A lot of folks don't know what the numbers are, but you got Kevin Kiley, the quote independent, who used to be a Republican, but caucuses with the Republicans. You know, John, a lot of people were surprised how well he did.
11: He did quite well. He is a chess player also. He's a very, very, very bright guy. I know him well. I consider him a close friend. And he's, I think he reads things extraordinarily well. He has, I always say, he's never uttered a foolish syllable in his life, and I don't see that starting now. So he was up for grabs because of Prop 50. So he, after a lot of contemplation, he went with District 6, which is a big chunk of Sacramento County, a little bit of Yolo County, and some of Placer.
0: Mm-hmm.
11: Excuse me. And he went as an independent. So now the way this is right now, and this could change, obviously, but the conventional wisdom that it would be him against Richard Pan.
0: Okay, right.
11: In the fall,
0: right,
11: in the general election.
0: The
11: but now there's a Republican who has no real base of support from Rockland, but he is actually right now a point ahead of Dr. Pan where it stands now. So if that trend continues, it would be a very formidable independent.
0: Too early to call.
11: But definitely.
0: Yeah. Then you got District 1. The late Doug LaMalfa served there, and now James Gallagher is going to finish out.
11: He's won the unexpired term, and now he is also a contender for and had a very, very strong showing for the new Prop 50 district.
0: So that's one thing that Gary Dietrich brought up, and he was just on the program, where the new District 1, which goes all the way out to the ocean, in what is a very Democrat area, apparently Gallagher is doing quite well.
11: Yeah, last I saw 48% there against McGuire.
0: Yeah.
11: But McGuire has vulnerabilities. I think he has a lot of responsibility for the condition the state of California finds itself.
0: Wouldn't that be something if two of the five that were redrawn went Republican?
11: Well, then there's another one.
0: Okay.
11: There's Rob Tucker running in District 3 against Ami Barra, and he's got a very, very strong showing. And not only is it Mr. Tucker, but there's also Christine Bish, who last I saw has about 12%. And so assuming that her support would go to Mr. Tucker in the general election, That's a formidable threat to a longtime incumbent congressman in the name of Ami Barron.
0: You're saying potentially there could be three of the five districts that were redrawn that could go Republican?
11: Yeah.
0: Or at least not Democrat?
11: Yeah, exactly.
0: Isn't.
11: Exactly.
0: I know you're one of those guys that you don't want to get your hopes up to.
11: Nope.
0: I get that. Yeah. I get all of that.
11: But I nerded out on this all night last night. I've been watching these numbers.
0: Bet.
11: Yeah.
0: But I take that information that you just shared with us. And then I couple it with the fact that it was a good night for Hilton. It was a good night for Pratt.
11: Yeah.
0: And I said, and you and I were talking about this, I thought if those two had a good night, it would be an indication that Californians are ready for a change. And it does seem like that was kind of the theme, doesn't it?
11: It absolutely does.
0: Yes.
11: And clearly, you and I both know, everybody in this audience knows, the message from the Democrats is Donald Trump is bad. And I would hope that that Mr. Hilton and others would say, look, whatever you think of President Trump, that's fine. He's out of the picture in 2 years.
0: Mm-hmm.
11: So this is not about Donald Trump. This is about the well-being of the state of California. Another thing that amazes me is there seems to be such consensus that the electoral process in California is a mess. And look at Shirley Weber. She had a very, very strong showing last night. Now she's going to a runoff against Wagner.
0: Mm-hmm.
11: And we'll see. He might have a shot, But I don't know if people understand what the responsibility of the Secretary of State is, but this rests directly at her feet. Now, it was a mess before she got there.
0: Yeah, it was. I mean, a lot of this was inherited by her, and I do get that. But yes, I mean, it is a mess, and it does need cleaning up.
11: Yeah.
0: And I think Hilton should, frankly, make it part of his platform. Just say, you know what? One of the first things I'm going to do as governor, I'm cleaning up this voting mess.
11: Yeah. Yeah, and there is a little bit of an issue there because the Secretary of State is a constitutional officer that's mm-hmm. independently elected, but I think maybe a message says, regardless of who prevails in this race, I will do my best to work with the Secretary of State to clean this up.
0: You know, I had a listener call into my program today, and he had a really, cool idea. President Trump and or the Republicans should go to the Democrats in the state of California and say to them, look, I understand that you are a Democrat. But I just want to let you know and share this with you. What's going on in this country right now, that's not the party it was 10 years ago.
11: No.
0: That party left you.
11: Yeah, there's no doubt about that.
0: And I think that's a brilliant message.
11: Absolutely. Couldn't agree more.
0: Yeah.
11: I really, truly do think that's absolutely. I mean, if you listen to a JFK speech,
0: right.
11: For heaven's sake, he'd be too right to get get elected.
0: No, and I would argue it's changed dramatically in just 10 years.
11: Sure, absolutely.
0: Yeah. It's amazing.
11: Yeah.
0: All right. Well, I know you've got a really big show.
11: Yes, sir. Kevin Kiley joins the conversation.
0: Oh, you're going to talk to him?
11: Yes, indeed. So
0: check
11: in from Washington. So.
0: Well, congratulate him for me.
11: Shall do.
0: That would be great. My name is Sam Shane. This has been The Shane Reaction. Really appreciate you being here. John McGinnis and his program straight ahead. We're back tomorrow. We'd love for you to join us. Enjoy your afternoon.
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3: He led one of our nation's largest law enforcement agencies. Now he leads you through conversation. You can call him the sheriff. John McGinnis.
5: And a very happy Wednesday afternoon to you. We are going to jump into the analysis of the election last night, get some of the results, talk about what it portends for the future, and also have a conversation with one of the candidates who actually showed quite well last night. That would be Congressman Kevin Kiley. That's all coming up. But right now it's time to get you caught up on what's going on in the region and the world. 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
6: Here are the latest headlines from the KFBK Newsroom. Republican Steve Hilton already out campaigning today as he appears headed for a runoff with Democrat Javier Becerra in November to become the next governor of California. Hilton in Sacramento this morning criticizing his opponents for overspending on votes.
7: It's an indication that when I'm elected governor, we are going to be frugal and careful with public money so we can cut the bloat in our government and reduce everybody's taxes.
6: The votes from yesterday's primary election still being counted, but Hilton leads Becerra by a little over 2 percentage points. The numbers haven't been updated since early this morning. In the Placer County judicial race that turned surprisingly political, Newsom-appointed Judge Leon Dixon is ahead.
8: Sitting Judge Leon Dixon currently leads Rockland Mayor Dave Bass with approximately 60% of the early vote compared to Bass's 39%. The only contest in the Sacramento region featuring a sitting judge challenger this year has drawn rare partisan involvement. Bass was backed by prominent Republicans, and Dixon was endorsed by 80 fellow judges. The campaign has been marked by controversial attacks, including partisan rhetoric and criticisms of Dixon's past rulings, with Bass calling him "Let Him Loose Leon." Matt Piscini, KFBK, Sacramento's News Radio.
6: And the price of gas in California dropping below $6 on average, down 2 cents overnight, according to AAA. In Sacramento, it's right at $6 for a gallon of regular. Your next update in 30 minutes. I'm Jason Athenson. Now traffic and weather together on KFBK, Sacramento's News Radio.
9: And it's brought to you by Wendy's new Biggie Deals. Northbound 99, just south of 50. Non-injury collision, CHP at the scene, but no details to pass along to you. Eastbound 80, just east of 51, which would be the Cap City Freeway. We have a report of a vehicle blocking the center divide, or blocking from the center divide. I'm not sure. Anyway, keep a lookout for them. Cap City Freeway, a little heavy northbound. It starts around N Street, off and on to Exposition Boulevard, and then it kind of goes away. El Camino Avenue to Expo, pretty heavy on the southbound side. Choose one of Wendy's new Biggie Deals at $4, $6, and $8. 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
4: Now, Sacramento weather.
10: This afternoon, plenty of sun, high 91 to 95. Clear tonight, low 56 to 60. Bright sunshine for tomorrow, high 94 to 98. Friday's high 96 to 100. I'm AccuWeather's Andy Robb on KFBK, Sacramento's News Radio.
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12: On this vote, the yeas are 215.
11: For the first time since the war with Iran began, House lawmakers passing a war powers resolution to limit President Trump's use of U.S. forces without a declaration of war or authorization. That vote, symbolic, but shows a growing number of Democrats and Republicans now who don't agree with the president's handling of the war, now in its fourth month. President Trump telling reporters he believes a deal with Iran is getting closer and brushed off concerns that the ceasefire won't hold after the Pentagon shot down Iranian drones targeting U.S. forces in Kuwait.
13: We could go another 2-3 weeks and just wipe everybody out. I'd rather not do that. Very easy to do. They're ready to do it. They want to do it. They want to do it. But if we can get something down in writing which will accomplish the same thing without killing everybody, I'd like to do that.
11: In the wake of another Supreme Court decision that weakened parts of the Civil Rights Act, justices issued a decision today in an Alabama case allowing the state to use a 2023 congressional map for midterms elections. California's primary race for the L.A. mayor is still being tallied. Incumbent Karen Bass receiving enough votes to move on to November's runoff election, but Republican Spencer Pratt leads other candidates to become the opposing candidate. ABC political director Avery Harper has more.
14: It is a warning shot to Karen Bass, the fact that she has to go to a runoff at all. It hasn't been for, at least a couple of decades that an incumbent mayor in Los Angeles has had to go to a runoff because they did not clear that 50% threshold. And we know this is all coming amid widespread criticism of Karen Bass's handling of those fires in L.A. that just devastated parts of the city.
11: The governor's race also still undecided. Excitement is building for game one of the NBA Finals. The San Antonio Spurs hosting the New York Knicks. Tip-off now just a few hours away. It's a repeat of the 1999 finals between both teams. 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

0: Good afternoon and welcome aboard. 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What an interesting primary election. Obviously, we don't have final outcomes yet, but there are some trends developing. And if you look at the gubernatorial race, the percentage amassed by each of the top three candidates seems to remain pretty consistent as the overall numbers come in. So I think it's probably fairly safe to say at this juncture that that those numbers will probably hold. I think it's very likely that Misters Hilton and Becerra will wind up in a general election runoff. I'd be surprised if that changed. Perhaps the top of the order could change, but even that seems to be remaining relatively consistent. We don't know what trends may develop on the part of the voters. I know there's a lot of assertions that that certain people are inclined to hold their ballots until late in the process. I wait till the election day to cast my ballot because I think it's things can change. I want to get the updated information. I certainly have my mind largely made up, but there are things that can emerge that would change who would earn my vote, or in the case of a proposition, some more information coming in, obviously, to influence that as well. So it'll be interesting to see, but it looks, I think at this point, it's quite likely that that it will be a Hilton Becerra runoff in November. And obviously, Steve Hilton has had the endorsement of President Trump, and you can hear everybody on the blue team is saying that this is an election against Trump. And I think that that Steve Hilton can probably explain, my counsel to him would be, hey, this is not about President Trump. If you don't like President Trump, that's fine. That's absolutely fine. But he's going to be exiting the stage in a little over 2 years. And this is about California, the future of this state that has been so impressive over the years, but has taken such enormous hits. And it's so easy to just simply look around and see exactly the categories that are such clear illustrations of the failure of leadership in California state government. So it really, truly is time for change. And I sense that there is a bit of an expression of that notion on the part of the voters yesterday, or the weeks leading up to yesterday and last night. Also very interesting to look at the congressional races. Now this is post Prop 50. So obviously the Democrats, through their consultant Paul Mitchell, just went to extreme lengths to write the Republicans out of the book here. And it looks kind of interesting. Obviously there's a lot to be settled yet. But looking at District 1, James Gallagher, who is, I think, has done an extraordinarily good job in the California Assembly, very, very good job, distinguished himself quite well there. He's bright and he's honest and he's an energetic young man. And he did, obviously, there's two different races there in District 1. The first race is the unexpired term of the late Congressman Doug LaMalfa, which James Gallagher won very, very clearly. But he also showed very well in the new post-Prop 50 District 1 against Mike McGuire. So it's by no means a done deal, but he looks as though he's in a pretty good position to move into a campaign there, and he will be doing that as the incumbent congressman now. So I would not write that off. I think he's got quite a shot there. And then as you look to District 3, this is now Ami Barra's claim, and he has been in Congress for a long time. He took out a sitting congressman, Dan Lundgren, and he has run against some very impressive people who were, I think, had demonstrated their skills and ability quite well, and Ami Barra has managed to best them in a series of elections in the last several years. And now he is facing Rob Tucker, who's kind of new on the scene. He's a Nevada County supervisor. And also at the top, out of the three-person lead, Christine Bish, who is kind of a perpetual candidate in this region. But Mr. Tucker is at 34.3%, and Dr. Barra is at 33%. So if you look at a presumption that Christine Bish's numbers are likely to go to Mr. Tucker, that is it puts him in a position, I think, of rather significant strength going into this. So again, by no means a done deal, but there's something, I think, something there. And then District 4, this is the seat that's now the claim with the new Prop 50 boundaries that, of Mike Thompson, who's been in Congress for a long, long, long, long time. He was challenged with his own party by Eric Jones, who does not seem to be making the cut as of now. It looks as though Ray Reilly, who was on this show last week, is it very likely to go to a general election runoff. And obviously Mr. Thompson has a significant advantage there, but this again is a bit of a message from the public, so we'll watch that one closely and see where it goes. And then District 6 is the one that was had a significant number of Democrat candidates in that district, including the district attorney Tin Ho, Richard Pan, as well as Kevin Kiley, now an independent, who is the current incumbent, the old District 3 congressman. He's back in Washington now. He will join the conversation here shortly to get his take on what's going on here. But it right now, I don't know if this is going to hold or not, but the number two person in this race is a virtual unknown Republican from Rockland, not Dr. Pan at this point. That could change. Those trends could clearly change, but it does look as though Congressman Kiley has a pretty significant standing here. And in the case of Dr. Pan and Mike McGuire from District 1, both of these men have been in the California legislature and have, I think, frankly, really, truly, they have some ownership of the problems that California faces. They voted for some bad, bad things. And so they do have vulnerabilities, and I think they're going to face some very bright young challengers. This is going to be a most interesting election cycle. So we got a lot more to talk about on this. Get your thoughts and see where this may go. Also want to get caught up on things in the KFUK world of traffic with Dana Hess. That's coming up here. And then when we return, we'll visit with Congressman Kiley. That's right after this. Don't go away.
1: Okay, I'll talk real fast.
0: Oh, I do that.
1: Can't wait. 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And right now, northbound Cap and East Street, we have a two-vehicle accident. Both are going to be over on the right shoulder. And that's about all we know at this time. CHP is on the way, so keep a lookout for them. That's northbound Cap at East Street. Northbound I-5, just south of Metro Air Parkway. Look out for Road Gator, large one, tire tread in the number 3 lane, vehicle swerving around it. On our freeways, Cap City is slowing down, and that accident at E is not helping matters at all. It's sluggish back to almost to T. And also, if you're coming in to the Midtown area on the Cap City Freeway, it's slow El Camino Avenue all the way to the river. 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
0: Hey there, John. We're going to hear from my friend and your truly conservative realtor, Samantha Pastata. 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

0: Welcome back. 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I'm John McGinnis on KFUK News Radio, 93.1 FM, 1530 AM, and live everywhere in the iHeartRadio app. As I look at all the races last night, one that really, truly was paramount in terms of my area of focus and attention was the District 3, the new post-Prop 50 District 3 congressional seat. And I don't think it's an overstatement to say that there are some people who are fighting for to maintaining the corrupt and ineffective status quo that are actually targeting Congressman Kevin Kiley. And suffice to say, he had a very strong showing last night. Congressman joins us now. Congressman, welcome to the conversation, sir. Thanks for making time. I know you're a very, very busy man today.
1: Yeah, of course. Thanks for having me, Sheriff.
0: My pleasure. And so were you surprised? Have you been pleasantly surprised to see how things worked out last night?
1: I don't know if I was super surprised. I felt good about things going into it. We've been getting a really good response from folks. And I think that, you know, there's just a lot of people in our district and across California who think we need to start restoring some common sense and, you know, protect the quality of life that we have. Our state is leading the nation right now in all the wrong ways. We have the highest cost of living. And so I think that, the ways that I've been working to try to counteract some of that and to, you know, protect what we have in this region and protect our quality of life and bring some common sense back to California more generally. I think that it's resonating with voters, whether they're Democrat, Republican, or independent.
0: I tend to believe there's evidence now to show that. In fact, it seems to me the conventional wisdom was that you would be squaring off in November against a Democrat. And that still could be the case, I know. But as of now, you're not. You're interestingly enough, you're at this point, and again, this is subject to change. I know that very well. But it looks like the person in the number two spot at this point is a relatively unknown Republican from Rockland. So that puts you in an interesting position. I think it also, I have to believe it's a bit liberating for you because I know that you have always been a person who looks for the right course of action without regard to political agenda or political ideology or partisan affiliation. And now you're really truly freed to express yourself in that vein. Is that an accurate description of where you are today?
1: Yeah, I think that's right. I mean, you know, I was born and raised in our area. I went to our local public schools. And so for me, being a representative is all about representing our area, our district, answering to my constituents. And it shouldn't be about following the agenda of one party or the other. And, you know, I think there's people who will I don't know if there's anyone who will agree with me 100% of the time. But I think that, you know, at the end of the day, I'm always looking to do what's best for the communities that I represent.
0: So what do you see right now? I can't help but look at this post-Prop 50 primary election. And obviously, your district looks very impressive to me. I have to say District 3 looks as though it could it's not going to be a slam dunk for the incumbent member of Congress, your colleague Ami Bera. District one, obviously, I think it looks as though James Gallagher is in a fairly good position to, obviously, he took all the marbles for the unexpired term of the late Congressman LaMalfa, but now going against McGuire in the fall, I think he looks pretty well positioned there as well.
1: Yeah, that's the thing about gerrymandering. You know, when you have politicians in Sacramento or wherever gerrymandering is done saying, oh, yeah, we can just move some lines around on the map and we'll choose your representative for you. Well, you know, they forget one thing, which is that people still get to vote. And, you know, people still have the ability to exercise their right as citizens to choose their representative. And I think that, you know, the message that we're seeing play out in our district and perhaps in some others is that, you know, the folks in our area are not going to allow political insiders to take away our representation.

0: As you look at the geography of this new district for you now, it is a bit different from where you had represented the people before, but I sense that you have a good working knowledge of the makeup of the area. You know the area well already from your time in the region. Do you have an idea in terms of priorities that you want to advance going forward, assuming a victory in November?
1: Yeah, absolutely. And, you're right. So 40% of the district is within the district that I represent now. The other part of it is areas that I haven't represented before, but it's all in the Sacramento region. And, I've represented the Sacramento region in both the legislature and the House, and so have been working on regional issues for quite a while. And so, the number one priority for me in the remainder of this term and a new term, if the voters give me that opportunity, is to lower our cost of living. I think in California, it's a huge issue everywhere, but in California more than anywhere, when we have the highest gas prices, highest electricity rates, close to the highest cost for water and housing and groceries, and folks are really struggling. And I'm trying to fight against policies in Sacramento in particular, but also when necessary in Washington, that raise our cost of living while trying to work with all sides to find a way to make things better off. And then, the other thing I'd add is that I think we have tremendous opportunities in the Sacramento region right now, but we also have a lot of needs when it comes to infrastructure and, our roads and traffic.
0: Yeah.
1: And so I've really made it a priority to deliver in unique ways for our area there. For example, we got $22.5 million to fix the traffic around Highway 65 and 80, the only such grant given anywhere in California. So that's going to continue to be a focus for me as well, as the specific needs of our region.
0: Well, it occurs to me there's nothing organic about the inflated costs of goods and services in the state of California. It's the same materials that are used for construction. It's the same kind of labor being done. So it's inflated costs for those goods and services. And we all know where the source of that, from where it's generated, correct?
1: Well, of course, it's failed policies. I mean, if you just look at the price of gas in California, I haven't checked it yet today what the statewide average is, but I think it's somewhere in the neighborhood of $6.10. So that's by far the highest price any state in the country. Of all 50 states, it's well above the second place state. It's like 40 cents above Hawaii, which is an island state. So, there is no reason why Californians should be forced to pay so much more than everyone else. But we know it's because of the highest in the nation gas tax. It's because of various regulations, requirements for the fuel blend, and now the shutdown of these refineries that, don't bode well for the future. So that's why I say we need just to have some more common sense in California. I don't think that there's a lot of folks, regardless of their party, who enjoy paying $6 plus for gas, or would look forward to paying $8 in the near future, and that's why we need some more balance.
0: And by the way, there were an abundance of warnings on all this as the business tone and climate was set in the state of California with regard to refineries. People can choose to hate the oil companies all they want, but realistically, it is a commodity that we need, upon which we rely rather substantially. So the idea of creating an environment in which business can be done effectively and making a better world for all parties involved, I think is reasonable, and frankly, I have to believe it's attainable. Again, there's nothing really, I know there's some additives in the California version of fuel that are different from some of the other states at certain seasons. But realistically, we're still talking about the same basic stuff, and we pay such a higher price for it. And that's because of the taxation. A taxation on top of taxation, compounding taxation in this state.
1: And so
0: do you get the sense, as you look at the way the election is playing out thus far, and I know it's still far from official, but do you get a sense that the electorate writ large in the state of California are kind of expressing some desire to see a change?
1: Oh, totally. I mean, of course, the leading example of this is Prop 36, which, you of course, were centrally involved in from the beginning, where we had 68% of Californians, I believe it was, Democrats, Republicans, independents say we need to restore some common sense public safety laws in this state. And I think you see that happening with other issue areas as well. And when you look at, surveys, you ask people, do you think that things are going to get better or worse in California? Do you think they're getting better or worse right now? the last one I saw, 82% of California say that they're getting work. And there's no reason that has to be the case in a state where we have such an abundance of opportunities and resources. And I think when you look at well-run communities, like many of those that are in the district that I represent, that have sort of managed to insulate themselves from some of the larger problems that have afflicted California, it shows what is possible if we have the right policies and the right values.
0: Absolutely agree. And just in the spirit of full disclosure, I am a staunch supporter and endorser of Congressman Kiley. I wish you all the best, sir, and look forward to chatting with you again in the weeks and days to come. So congratulations on a very, very solid performance last night, and I wish you all the best going forward.
1: Thank you, Sheriff. Very much appreciate it.
0: Thank you, sir. Much more conversation to come. Don't go away.
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10: He led one of our nation's largest law enforcement agencies. Now, he leads you through conversation. You can call him the sheriff. John McGinnis.
0: And as we resume conversation here shortly, we will continue the conversation as it relates to last night's primary election results. So there's still numbers coming in, but there does seem to be some trends emerging. Certainly not a lock at this point in any of the races, but it looks pretty promising in some cases as to the likelihood of these trends continuing. And all that coming up, right now it's time to keep you up, get you informed on all things going on, and you get that in the KFBK Newsroom.
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11: Here are the latest headlines from the KFBK Newsroom. No update on election numbers since early this morning on the race for governor. Republican Steve Hilton still leads, meaning he and Democrat Javier Becerra will likely face off in the primary in November. Loyola Marymount political science professor Fernando Guerra says Hilton has the odds stacked against him.
12: No Republican has won a statewide office in California since 2006.
11: Another Republican also ahead in another statewide race. Sonia Shaw leads for California Public Schools chief. She's the head of the Chino Valley School District in San Bernardino and will likely be up against Democrat Richard Barrera, the head of San Diego Unified.
13: I want reading, writing, and math, parents to be involved, and no boys and girls sports and locker rooms. He's completely the opposite. He wants DEI and all these other things into the classroom.
11: And in the special election for Doug LaMalfa's 1st District Congressional seat, Republican State Assembly member James Gallagher appears to be going to D.C.
14: Gallagher is far ahead of State Senator Mike McGuire of Healdsburg and Audrey Denny, both Democrats. He will immediately take the seat in Congress and serve for the rest of the year. The special election was held under the old congressional map, which favors Republicans. Gallagher will face McGuire in November in a rematch for a full term. That election will be held under the new congressional map approved via Proposition 50, which favors Democrats. I'm Daniel Martindale.
11: Your next update in 30 minutes. I'm Jason Athenson. Now traffic and weather together on KFBK, Sacramento's News Radio.
15: And this report is brought to you by Positive Coaching Alliance and Bradshaw Road southbound just north of Lincoln Village. 2 to 3 vehicles involved in a crash out there in Rancho, and that's about all we know at this time. CHP is on the way, so just keep a lookout for them. In the meantime, again, Cap City Freeway, if you're going northbound, it's slow starting all the way back at 50 or coming off 99 until you get almost to the river. Southbound is very heavy as well, coming in El Camino Avenue to the river, and southbound I-5, both directions is actually very heavy toward the river. It's the same river, too. So watch out. A lot of slowing going on right now. 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
9: Now, Sacramento weather.
16: Sunshine this afternoon, high 91 to 95. Clear tonight, low 56 to 60. Bright sunshine Thursday, high 94 to 98. And sunshine on Friday, high 96 to 100. I'm AccuWeather's Andy Robb on KFBK, Sacramento's News Radio.
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Thanks for staying on board. I'm John McGinnis on KFUK News Radio, 93.1 FM, 1530 AM, and live absolutely everywhere on the iHeartRadio app. I want to spend a little more time looking at the Los Angeles mayor's race. Very, very, very interesting developments here, especially if you look at things in context. Historically, mayors in Los Angeles are guaranteed a second term. They do not reject incumbent mayors. In fact, that's largely true with the slate of elected office holders, not only in Los Angeles City, but in the county of Los Angeles as well. That has changed to a substantial degree in several last several years in the county races. But the city of L.A. still remains until now. And who knows? Obviously, the incumbent mayor, Karen Bass, she got 34, right as it stands now, 34.8% of the vote has gone to her. Versus 30.4% for Spencer Pratt, and then 23.3% for Nethia Ryman. And that, this is the whole story here, I think, is very, very interesting. There's a message that comes from this that I think savvy people, especially those persons who hold and pursue elected office, should really, truly study how things are developing here right now. And I want to emphasize, this is by no means a done deal. And four years ago, Rick Caruso was ahead of Karen Bass on election night. But as more ballots came in, she bested him and wound up being elected mayor. So there is potential for change, certainly. But this seems to be a trend, a pattern that is held. And Spencer Pratt has really, truly emerged. I know nothing about his past life, nothing whatsoever. Here's my bias. I'd probably be a bit turned off by it if I did. So maybe it's best I don't. But he is identified as a former reality TV star. But what I do appreciate is his message. The message that he has shared resonates, and it comes from a place of very, very personal impact for him and his family because he lost his home in the Palisades. Now, obviously, tragedies can happen. Disasters can happen. But he has had a front row seat to see directly how badly and ineffectively the powers that be have worked to mitigate the effects of this disaster. And so as a result, that's why he filed to run for office. I take him at his word when he says he has no desire to ever get into politics, has zero desire to be the mayor of Los Angeles. But now he is in a position where, by virtue of tapping into, I think, some significant sensitivity on the part of Angelenos, and also his unique skill set in being able to convey a message at very, very little cost through social media, he's really established himself as a powerful political force with which to reckon. So as a result, the incumbent mayor, and I know Karen Bass from her days in the legislature, and I don't share a single political belief with her, but I will say she's a pleasant person, and there is an element of that, I think, for political consideration. So it's not as though she's a bombastic, unlikable person. She's pleasant. But that's not enough when you have allowed the city to deteriorate so badly. Now, to some degree, in her defense, the city of Angels was suffering when she got elected to office. It's been a bad, bad, bad deterioration over the last decade plus. But she has done nothing to mitigate the deterioration during her time there. And in fact, it looks as though things have gotten significantly worse. And that is why she's facing two serious challengers. Now, Nethia Ryman had said at one point she would never run against the mayor. Well, she changed her mind because she saw things happening. Now, could there be some element of strategery there? Because it's possible that if you just look at the lay of the land with only two candidates involved, this may have been put to rest today with a victory for the challenger. So there might be a little bit more to it, but Nethia Ryman is frankly far more, they'd like to say, progressive. Frankly, regressive in terms of her political ideology. I think she's bad, bad, bad, bad news. She's a threat to public safety, I think, beyond the ineffective.

0: negativeness of Mayor Bass. She actually has an affirmative negative desire, I think, to bring bad results to the city of Los Angeles. And this is, I mean, if you look at the overall effects of what has happened in Los Angeles in recent years, the element that put Los Angeles on the map was the motion picture industry. And I'm not a big consumer of their product, frankly, but it's been good for the city of LA and the surrounding area. It's been extraordinarily good. It's brought a lot of jobs. It's brought a lot of revenue to that part of the state. It's been a positive shot in the arm. But that's overwhelmingly out of Los Angeles, out of California, altogether, and again, overwhelmingly in the right-to-work states within the U.S. and in Europe. They're shooting movies elsewhere now because of the regulatory environment in California and the tax environment in California. Now, for the most part, the people who are engaged in that business still choose to live in Southern California because they like the amenities, they like the weather, they like what it has to offer, and they can because they do quite well financially. But the City of Angels is really, truly suffering as a result of so much of what has moved out of L.A. that had been a tremendous source of revenue through commerce, not limited to the motion picture industry, tremendous tourism, retail, so much that area had to offer that has dried up. So this the message, I think you see a very unconventional candidate in the form of Spencer Pratt, and you see a largely unconventional candidate in the form of Steve Hilton. Obviously well-educated and very bright, gifted communicator, but they both have their own unique gift, and they both convey a message that I think is compelling, and it has hit a nerve with people that leads me to believe at this point there is more than a mere passing willingness to see change come to the Golden State and to its largest city. You got thoughts? 800-834-1530. I do believe that there is some hope for change on the horizon. And if it's not a complete and total replacement of the party in power, which I think is a very, very tall order, but perhaps bringing some more sage to the people that hold office, regardless of what their party affiliation may be. Your thoughts coming up after this. Right now it's time to visit with our pal Dana Hess to get you caught up on KPK traffic.
1: You know, I've been told quite often that I have hit a nerve. So, I'm in good company.
0: There you go.
1: Brought to you by Cache Creek Casino Resort, westbound 50, just east of Mather Field. I just read this. There's a swimming pool in the slow lane. So, yes, approach with caution. I assume it's not full, but you never know.
0: Anyway, is there a diving board?
1: I assume it's a deflated swimming pool. That's what I'm saying here. Westbound 50, just east of Mather Field. Keep a lookout. Southbound I-5, J Street, between the number 2 and 3 lane, a traffic hazard. What is it? Well, they're withholding that information. And on our freeways right now, things really building up on some of them. Southbound I-5 getting heavy from Marina Boulevard off and on all the way into the downtown area. Northbound Cab City slow through Midtown for the most part. And southbound heavy El Camino Avenue to the river. And you'll love the way the place feels. 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Traffic on the 10s every 10 minutes, mornings and afternoons. 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

0: 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I'm John McGinnis on KBK News Radio, 93.1 FM, 1530 AM, and live everywhere on the iHeartRadio app. I'm going to get your calls in just a moment here, but I want to share this. I find this compelling. If you talk to, I think, almost any person in the state of California, in fact, any well-informed person throughout the nation, they would have some fundamental knowledge of the fact that the electoral process in the state of California is absolutely broken. It is damaged. It is inefficient. It's ineffective. It lacks credibility. There are major questions about the legitimacy of the election returns. And by the way, I'm not one that believes it's all corrupt and wrong. But when you have an environment that moves so slowly and so inefficiently, it invites a level of criticism that creates doubt in the integrity of the system, and that's bad for everybody. But because I think this is such a well-known condition in terms of a significant part of our state's responsibilities, and that those are the duties of the Secretary of State. And the incumbent Secretary of State had a good night last night. She's garnered 54.2% of the vote so far to 41.4 from her GOP challenger, Donald Wagner. And 2.4% from Michael Feinstein. So it seems to me there's some level of detachment. We recognize that the electoral system is really in shambles here, and I think many of the local county registrars of voters do a really good job, but they are limited by what the state imposes on them. And when I hear Steve Hilton talk about wanting to clean that up, he's going to have to work with the constitutional officer that is the Secretary of State. So I hope that there can be more information fleshed out on that over the course of the summer, and perhaps the voters will reach a different conclusion come November. Your thoughts, 800-834-1530. Stephen is patiently waiting in Sacramento. Stephen, good afternoon, sir. Welcome to the conversation. Thank you for holding on.
1: Good afternoon. Thank you, John.
0: You bet.
1: I'd have to be a bit of a dissenter because you always say that you've known them and they're good people.
0: I said that. I did not say that.
1: Masks.
0: Nope. I didn't say she was a good person. I said she's a pleasant person.
1: Right. That's
0: there's a difference.
1: You know, sort of a good person.
0: Yeah, there's a difference. I've had pleasant people work for me that were not qualified for the job they were pursuing or the job they held. And guess what? You can't keep them on board.
1: It comes down to they're either evil or stupid.
0: Yeah, yeah. Or ineffective. Yeah, I think there's a truth to that. But the reason I offer that is I think we're going to see, based on how the numbers look right now, I think we're going to see people having to make some decisions in November, and there will be some people who have a pleasant way about them that are going to be on the ballot in November, and my caution is, coming across as a pleasant person, having a pleasant demeanor and way about oneself can be a positive thing, but that's not the end all. And I don't want to see people misled by that. If I was to run into Mayor...
1: Say
0: again?
1: Can I have one more thing to say?
0: Sure.
1: So over the weekend, I was in Ohio and Kentucky.
0: Mm-hmm.
1: It's $4.09 a gallon there.
0: Yeah.
1: And the roads are beautiful.
0: Yeah.
1: Very nice to drive on.
0: Yeah. Yeah, I was in the South not long ago myself, and I had the exact same experience. Fuel's cheap. The roads are in great condition. The people are nice, and you can get bags in grocery stores without charge, and it's a whole different world. So, yeah, we live in this state. We've got great weather, but I think we need to recognize the fact that if we want to have greater liberty and greater efficiency, we, the voters, are going to have to make a change. Otherwise, we're stuck with the status quo, and that's not serving our purpose as well at all. Stephen, I appreciate the call very much, sir. You're going to be the last thought of the day. And by the way, I am out tomorrow on other business, but I'll be back with you on Friday. You got Amanda here tomorrow. Enjoy that, and I will see you on Friday. In the meantime, stick around for the lovely and talented Kitty O'Neill. She's coming up next with the afternoon news. I'll see you Friday.
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3: More election updates this afternoon, and while ballots were being counted, hostages in Bakersfield were counting the hours overnight until the FBI killed a suspect after a 15-hour standoff. 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
11: Well, good afternoon. It's 4 o'clock now on this Wednesday. Glad you're here for the Afternoon News. I'm Kitty O'Neill. Stories now trending. Early primary election returns starting to clarify which candidates will advance to the November general election. We will hear from the leading gubernatorial candidates, and we'll tell you how Tuesday's hostage situation in Bakersfield was resolved. Right now, traffic and weather together. Every 10 minutes, Dana Hess in the KFBK Traffic Center.
12: There we go. Thank you, Kitty. Yeah. And right now, westbound 50, mentioned it before, just east of Mather Field Road. I don't think it's anything I've ever had before. It's a trailer hitch in the number 2 and 3 lanes that's causing some problems there. But also, look at this, a swimming pool in the slow lane.
11: What?
12: CHP is on the way. I assume it's a kid's swimming pool and it's deflated. But who knows? You know, look for a lifeguard. And that might help, but yeah, no, they're waiting for a traffic break to get it out of the way, so watch out. Again, it's westbound 50, just east of Mather Field Road swimming pool in the slow lane. Surely make you lose your mind. Traffic on the 10s every 10 minutes, mornings and afternoons. 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
11: All right, thanks, Dana, the KFBK forecast.
13: For tonight, clear, low 56 to 60. Bright sunshine, hot tomorrow, high 94 to 98. Remaining hot on Friday with sunshine, high 96 to 100. And the high for Saturday, 86 to 90. I'm AccuWeather's Andy Robb on KFBK, Sacramento's News Radio.
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9: In-depth team coverage. The California primary. This is where results come first, and every vote counts.
11: The results of Tuesday's gubernatorial primary still being tabulated, but early returns show a Democrat versus Republican general election in November is likely. KFBK's Noelle Ballard has a look at where things currently stand.
14: Early results show Trump-endorsed Republican Steve Hilton in an early lead.
15: When I'm elected governor, we are going to be frugal and careful with public money so we can cut the bloat in our government and reduce everybody's taxes. Change is coming to California, and the campaign for change starts today.
14: Democrat Javier Becerra's late surge has him in a position to advance.
16: The underdog stayed in the fight. Like my parents, I never gave up. Never stopped putting one foot in front of the other. Never stopped believing in the beacon-like goodness of California. And thankfully, neither did you.
14: Billionaire activist Tom Steyer trails the two frontrunners by a substantial margin, but isn't conceding, telling his supporters he's going to give democracy time to work.
17: We showed that a better California is possible, and that we know what it looks like, and we know how we'll get there together, day by day, vote by vote. Because together, all of us in this room believe in a not-so-radical idea. California can work for working people.
14: Republican Chad Bianco is in fourth and the only other gubernatorial candidate getting double-digit support. Noel Ballard, KFBK, Sacramento's News Radio.
18: And we have just a little over half of the returns in, so we'll just see how things turn out as they continue to come in. Meanwhile, Republican Gloria Romero and Democrat Fiona Ma appear to be on their way to the general election in the lieutenant governor's race. Eleni Kunalakis and Jennifer Hawks well ahead of their competitors in the race to be California's next treasurer. Incumbent Attorney General Rob Bonta has to advance to the November election. He will face Republican Michael Gates. And Secretary of State Shirley Weber, a Democrat, and her Republican challenger Don Wagner have also secured spots in the November election. Let's get more news with KFBK's Joe Michaels.
19: Kitty, Kevin Kiley has the lead in the race to represent California's newly drawn 6th congressional district. The Republican turned independent, bringing in nearly 27% of the early vote. Kiley addressing his declared independent status to his supporters.
20: It means when Republicans have a good idea, I work with them. When a Democrat has a good idea, I work with them.
21: Okay.
20: And in the process, I try to get the two sides to work together.
21: Amen.
20: I try to nudge them in the direction of common sense.
21: Yes.
20: While holding both sides accountable when they're wrong.
21: Yes.
20: Most importantly, it means I answer directly to my constituents.
19: Republican Michael Stansfield and Democrat Dr. Richard Pan are battling for the second spot in Congressional District 6. While Stansfield currently has a 22-21% lead over the Democrat, Dr. Pan says he's confident he'll advance to the November general election, basing his sentiments on the more than 100,000 ballots yet to be counted in Sacramento County, where he holds a slim lead in returns. Kiley and Stansfield ran 1-2 in the Placer County portion of the district. In the 7th Congressional District, incumbent Doris Matsui has a strong early lead, with fellow Democrat Mai Vang and Republican Zachariah Wooden battling for the second spot in the November general election. Matsui with almost 31% of the returns, Vang with 24.9%, Wooden 24.1%. Assemblyman James Gallagher will be heading to Washington, D.C. to serve out the remainder of a late Doug LaMalfa's term with a convincing victory in a special election Tuesday night. KFBK's Mike Baca has that story.
22: Gallagher garnering 62% of the vote, outdistancing Democrats Mike McGuire and Audrey Denny. Gallagher speaking at a victory party last night to KRCR television.
23: I think it sent a message that, you know, we're not going to be broken up, man. Like, we want representation. The North State sticks together. We stand strong. We united tonight, and we sent a big message across the nation.
22: But if Gallagher wants to keep that congressional seat, he's going to have to make inroads among historically Democratic voters in the redrawn district. Preliminary numbers indicate Gallagher will be running for a new 2-year term against Democrat Mike McGuire. The district lines were redrawn to favor Democrats after Texas changed their boundaries at the urging of President Trump. Mike Baca, KFBK, Sacramento's News Radio.
19: We'll take a look at the races for state Senate, Assembly, and the Sacramento City and County races at 4:30. Got to tell you about Tuesday's hostage standoff at a Chase Bank building in Bakersfield and how it ended early this morning. ABC's Alex Stone has those details.
24: After over 15 hours of holding hostages inside the bank building, initially 10 hostages, but over the hours, 2 were released. Eventually, the FBI's elite hostage rescue team moved in out of fears that 41-year-old Anthony Searles Harris was becoming erratic and one hostage needed medication for diabetes. They moved in, killing Cyril Harris and rescuing the hostages. The FBI's Sid Patel.
0: He was no stranger to law enforcement and has a criminal history of using weapons to commit violent offenses.
24: Police believe Cyril Harris wanted to target the bank, but actually went to the wrong floor of the building and held employees of Kern County School Superintendent's Office. Alex Stone, ABC News.
19: Kitty, I believe you talked to News Nation's Nancy Liu, and we'll be hearing from her later this hour.
18: That is true. She has more on that story, which is really sounds like something out of a movie, I'll tell you.
19: It was quite something. And on Election Day, no less. Kept us busy.
18: Right. Absolutely. All right. Joe Michaels, thank you for that. Well, speaking of Election Day, it's going to be a while till we have all the results. And some people are kind of frustrated with that. You know, it's because we have so many of the vote by mail ballots and they get mailed to all registered voters. So it is more of a tedious process to tally the election results. It could take weeks, yes, for some. Apparently, the state law gives California election officials 30 days after the election date just to complete the vote count, the auditing, and the certification. In Shasta County, they had a Measure B that looks like it could pass. It would mandate voter ID and hand counts and requires elections to be in person and on a single day. So we're just kind of curious, you know, after this election and with it taking so long, do you like the mail-in ballot system? Would you prefer to have it in person only? Do you like having the option? Do you care that it takes so long to know the results? Pound 250 on your smartphone, keyword open mic if you have something to say about that. Right now, more of your top national and international stories on KPK News Radio and live everywhere on the iHeartRadio app.
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5: On this vote, the yeas are 250.
3: For the first time since the war with Iran began, House lawmakers passing a war powers resolution to limit President Trump's use of U.S. forces without a declaration of war or authorization. That vote, symbolic, but shows a growing number of Democrats and Republicans now who don't agree with the president's handling of the war now in its fourth month. President Trump telling reporters he believes a deal with Iran is getting closer and brushed off concerns that the ceasefire won't hold after the Pentagon shot down Iranian drones targeting U.S. forces in Kuwait.
5: On this, yeah, we could go another 2-3 weeks and just wipe everybody out. I'd rather not do that. Very easy to do. They're ready to do it. They want to do it. They want to do it. But if we can get something down in writing which will accomplish the same thing without killing everybody, I'd like to do that.
3: In the wake of another Supreme Court decision that weakened parts of the Civil Rights Act, justices issued a decision today in an Alabama case allowing the state to use a 2023 congressional map for midterms elections. California's primary race for the L.A. mayor is still being tallied. Incumbent Karen Bass receiving enough votes to move on to November's runoff election. But Republican Spencer Pratt leads other candidates to become the opposing candidate. ABC political director Avery Harper has more.
6: It is a warning shot to Karen Bass, the fact that she has to go to a runoff at all. It hasn't been for, at least a couple of decades that an incumbent mayor in Los Angeles has had to go to a runoff because they did not clear that 50% threshold. And we know this is all coming amid widespread criticism of Karen Bass's handling of those fires in L.A. that just devastated parts of the city.
3: The governor's race also still undecided. Excitement is building for game one of the NBA Finals. The San Antonio Spurs hosting the New York Knicks. Tip-off now just a few hours away. It's a repeat of the 1999 finals between both teams. 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
18: And it's time for traffic and weather together at 410. Dana Hess in the KPK Traffic Center.
12: And brought to you by Mothers Against Drunk Driving. And Bob and I were just laughing back here. Downtown of the Split, northbound Cap City, is about 16 minutes. And amidst all that, East Street, we have a motorized unicycle in and out of the lanes. This is an absolute first. CHP is at the scene. I would love if somebody get a photo of that as well. Motorized unicicle, northbound Cap at East Street. I didn't know they came motorized. Split to Roseville, 10 minutes eastbound 80. You go into Elk Grove and I-5, an 11-minute drive, and make it 14 minutes for 99. Downtown to Folsom, 20 minutes. Not bad at all. Just a couple of extra minutes of, traffic time. Eastbound 50. 24 minutes downtown to Woodland, northbound I-5, and 11 minutes to Davis on westbound 80. For victims of drunk and drug driving, your grief is unique, but you're not alone. 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Traffic on the 10s every 10 minutes, mornings and afternoons. 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
13: Mainly clear for tonight. Low for the rest of your Wednesday, 56 to 60. Bright sunshine. Hot for Thursday, high 94 to 98. Sunshine on Friday, high 96 to 100. And on Saturday, high 86 to 90. I'm AccuWeather's Andy Robb on KFBK, Sacramento's News Radio.
18: 92 in Sacramento, and Eldorado Hills has 89, 91 in Rockland. And in your poll question today, we're just asking you how you feel about the voting process here in California. It takes a very long time to count votes because we have the vote-by-mail ballots, which are sent to all registered voters. California is one of eight in the country, plus Washington, D.C., that does this, but it does take a lot longer to tally the election results. Interesting, though, I had mentioned in Shasta County, they have a Measure B that would require elections to be in person on a single day, and you have to present a voter ID when you vote in person. Absentee voting would be for the infirm, military, or residents overseas. So they're trying to mix it up. What do you think? What's your ideal way to vote?
1: The only time that mail-in ballots should be allowed is if people are incapacitated and cannot drive, cannot get to the election poll booth. Otherwise, it should be in person with a valid ID and should be hand-counted.
18: Okay, do you agree? What do you think? What is the best-case scenario for casting a ballot? Pound 250 on your smartphone, keyword open mic. And we'll get to more of your calls coming up in less than half an hour. Straight ahead, we heard about the state of tourism in Sacramento today. Big luncheon. They're expanding the California International Marathon. We'll tell you about the status of Golden Sky, the country concert. 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
16: Now trending on the KFBK Afternoon News with Kitty O'Neill.
18: Republican Steve Hilton slowly widening his lead over Democrat Javier Becerra in the race for California governor. Hilton now has 27.8% of the vote. Becerra has 25.4%, trails by about 120,000 votes. Democrat Tom Steyer has 19.6%, appears less likely to advance to the November runoff election. Republican Riverside County Sheriff Chad Bianco is in a distant fourth place, but we still have many ballots to count. Well, the State of Tourism Luncheon at the Safe Community Center today brought together city leaders and elected officials to share updates on major events in Sacramento. Visit Sacramento President and CEO Mike Testa says there's news about expanding the California International Marathon.
17: Yeah, some great things in Sacramento that we've taken and tried to make them more successful. CIM race been around for 43 years in Sacramento. It sold out this year in February. It usually sells out in July, so opportunity to make it bigger. So we've worked with the Sacramento Running Association to create a second wave of runners to be able to add all those people on the waiting list in. So an event that is having about 10,000 runners could ultimately have 20,000 runners in the next few years. So we're excited to do that.
18: Mayor Kevin McCarty joined Testa on stage to explain that Union Pacific has agreed to run its train through the center of the city later that day, and that will allow the marathon to grow its capacity. On the music scene, the big country music festival called Golden Sky will be coming back.
17: So Golden Sky was an event that we started in 2022 with Sacramento County, with the City of Sacramento and Danny Wimmer Presents. It went great for 3 years. We had some challenges. Tough to get the country artists we wanted, a lot of music festivals. So it went away, but we're excited to bring it back in 2027, 2028, and 2029. And the goal is obviously to keep it going after that, but we've got a 3-year commitment to build it back.
18: Sacramento hosts events like Iron Man, but bringing in a younger generation will be the X Games.
17: Yeah, never had X Games in Sacramento. You know, what's great is it's become an international event. It's going to Tokyo, or it's going to Japan after it leaves Sacramento. We are leading ticket sales for all their cities. And to be able to have an event like that where you've got extreme sports, it attracts a younger demographic to Sacramento, something we haven't had before. So when I look at all the different events that we're doing, the goal is to try to create enough things that draw everybody to Sacramento. And I think with the demographics we're targeting, we're going to be able to do just that.
18: The X Games will be at Cal Expo Friday, June 26th through Sunday, June 28th. And on the food scene, the big Terra Madre Food Festival, which debuted last year in its expanded form, will be making a reappearance next year here. And the celebrated Tower Bridge Dinner will be back this September.
17: Yeah, Terra Madre next year. Obviously, it's in Italy in the even years, Sacramento in the odd years, the Tower Bridge Dinner. We're always thrilled to welcome chefs. They get so excited to be a part of this thing. We've been doing it for 14 years in Sacramento. Every big name in Sacramento has been a part of this thing. So to bring up the next crop of chefs is really gratifying.
18: And again, that is Visit Sacramento President and CEO Mike Testa. 420, traffic and weather together time. Dana Hess in the KFBK Traffic Center.
12: You're going to have to visit Sacramento sometime.
18: You should give it a try.
12: 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And right now on your freeways downtown of the Split is, about 17 minutes northbound Cab City. And again, that guy on the unicycle probably causing some of that slowdown. Split to Roseville, 10 minutes on eastbound 80. Downtown to Elk Grove, 11 minutes on I-5. Hasn't been affected yet. 14 minutes, though, on 99. It has been affected. Downtown to Folsom is 20 minutes on eastbound 50. And still about 24 minutes, maybe 25, northbound I-5. Going out to Woodland and Main Street. Also, if you're going to Davis, it's 11 minutes on westbound 80. do have a report of, looks like a Willerga at Alverta. We have an injury accident, three vehicles involved, one is a motorcycle, so there you go. And anyway, a lot of emergency responders heading that way, Willerga at Alverta. 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
0: For tonight, clear, low 56 to 60. Bright sunshine, hot tomorrow, high 94 to 98. Remaining hot on Friday with sunshine, high 96 to 100, and the high for Saturday, 86 to 90. 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
18: Roseville 92, Elk Grove 91. We've got some business and money news. Kelly Brothers, he's with CapTrust.
5: SpaceX getting ready for its initial public offering. $135 is the IPO price. Valuation of $1.77 trillion. Of course, the IPO price and the first trade price can be very different. We'll have to wait and see when they go public with the first, could easily trade at $200 a share. We don't know. All depends on how excited people are to buy in to SpaceX. The market was down today, and that's a good thing because it had been up nine consecutive days, and nothing ever goes in a straight line up except for this market on occasion. Dow down 620, 50,687. NASDAQ down 240. The S&P down 56 points or 0.75%. Gold today down 50 at 44.68 an ounce. 10-year bond yield 4.49%.
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18: The Effion Nature Center hosting its annual Nature Fest this Sunday, June 7th. It goes from 10 to 3 in Carmichael. And this year's event is part of the Nature Center's 50th anniversary celebration. Rachel Cowan is the interim executive director for the FEA Nature Center.
20: My gosh, Kitty, yes. This is something that we look forward to every year because it's an opportunity for all of the nonprofits and organizations doing great work along the parkway to come together and provide environmental education. We're going to have over 40 booths that are going to be providing activities. It is very family oriented, but anyone who has a passion for the river will definitely have a great time seeing live animals, seeing the work that people do. And it's a great way to visit the Nature Center if you've never been here before.
18: Yeah, they'll have ways to explore nature through hands-on activities, live animal experiences, interactive exhibits.
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20: The Wild Things Ambassadors is going to be presenting their live animals on stage. 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
18: And held along the American River Parkway, Nature Fest is one of the Nature Center's largest community events. 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
18: We'll have some links at kfbk.com, the afternoon news with Kitty O'Neill coming up shortly. All right, still ahead. Oh my goodness, we'll have the breakdown of that story, the standoff in Bakersfield. What a event. That was where this man took 10 people hostage Tuesday night while threatening to detonate a bomb. We'll have the breakdown for you. 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
18: It's 4:30 now at KFBK, and good afternoon to you. I'm Kitty O'Neill. Stories now trending. California primary election votes still being tabulated. We will have a look at the state and regional races as they stand. And an election measure in the North State sure to face legal challenges. We're talking a little bit about that in your poll. Right now, traffic and weather together. Dana Hess in the KFBK Traffic Center.
12: 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And we got a crash. This is going to be eastbound 50 Watt Avenue South on-ramp. And a motorcycle is involved with a truck, maybe a pickup, I'm not sure. 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
0: Mainly clear for tonight. Low for the rest of your Wednesday, 56 to 60. Bright sunshine. Hot for Thursday, high 94 to 98. Sunshine on Friday, high 96 to 100. And on Saturday, high 86 to 90. I'm AccuWeather's Andy Robb on KFBK, Sacramento's News Radio.
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0: Top story votes continue to be counted from Tuesday night's Golden State primary. ABC's Alex Stone reports.
1: Today in the two big races here in California, only one candidate is yet known heading into November.
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1: LA Mayor Karen Bass has enough votes to advance to the runoff. Former reality TV star Spencer Pratt is leading challenger Nithya Raman to be the candidate going up against Bass in November. And in the governor's race here, Republican Steve Hilton is leading in votes being counted to be in November's general election, followed by former HHS Secretary Javier Becerra. Alex Stone, ABC News.
0: Let's get more news now with KFPK's Joe Michaels.
3: Kitty, in the races for state Senate, Republican Roger Nilo and Democrat Angelique Ashby each heading to the November general election in their respective efforts to win re-election. Nilo in District 6, Ashby in District 8. The big news coming from the state's 4th Senate district, where Democrat Jerron Brandon has 39% of the early tally. That is two Republicans split the GOP vote. But it's Republican Alexandra Duarte, who's currently in position to advance to the general election. She's got 33% of the vote, while incumbent state senator Marie Alvarado Gill has just 28%. Again, these are the early returns, and election officials have until July 2nd to complete final results. Meanwhile, Assemblymembers Maggie Krell, Josh Hoover, Heath Flora, Stephanie Nguyen, and Lori D. Wilson all appear to be well on their way to advancing to the November general election. Sacramento County Supervisors, Patrick Kennedy winning in District 2, Pat Hume running unopposed in District 5 will get a win. In District 1, it is Flo Kofer leading Eric Guerra, and that looks like that may go to a November general election in city council. It looks like the odd number of districts this year, Lisa Kaplan, Karina Talamantes, Katie Maple, and Rick Jennings will all be reelected to Sacramento City Council. Meanwhile, Shasta County voters appear set to approve a measure that would drastically change how they conduct elections. KFBK's Mike Baca has details.
4: With still some mail-in ballots to be counted, it does appear that Shasta County's Measure B is set to pass. Now, it does several things. It requires elections be held in person and on a single day. Voters would have to present voter ID when voting in person and would limit absentee voting to the infirm, military, or residents living overseas. It also mandates that all ballots be counted by hand at the precinct level, also requiring the county to keep track of voter rolls on a computer that is not connected to the state or federal governments or any third party. Opponents claim the measure violates several state and federal laws. The measure is passing with 55% of the vote. Mike Baca, KFBK, Sacramento's News Radio.
3: Kitty, we'll have to keep an eye on that. That is certain to face judicial challenges. Spoke with the sheriff earlier today and said, hey, am I wrong? But I don't know if they can do this. We'll ultimately find out, but that may happen in a court of law. 4:34 now on the KFBK Afternoon News with Kitty O'Neill.
0: In the meantime, Joe, we're asking people, do you like the idea of what they're trying to do in Shasta County? What would be your ideal voting situation? Would it be in person, no mail-in ballots, or... I mean, the mail-in ballots is what takes so long to get the results. What do you think? #250 on your smartphone. 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
5: ABC News, I'm Michelle Franzen. With the war in Iran grinding into a fourth month, House lawmakers today passed a war powers resolution for the first time aimed at limiting President Trump's use of U.S. forces without a declaration of war authorization. ABC's Karen Travers says it comes as a fragile ceasefire is being tested.
6: President Trump today said Iran was, quote, reciprocating when it struck the airport in Kuwait, a drone attack that left one dead and more than 60 injured. He said the U.S. had hit Iran hard and they were responding. The president claimed negotiations with Iran are going, quote, very well, and that a deal could be reached this weekend. But at the same time, he also said it may not happen.
5: The U.S.
6: Karen
5: Supreme
6: Travers,
5: Court.
6: ABC News, the White House.
5: The U.S. Supreme Court ruling Alabama can move forward to use a congressional map for the midterms, previously blocked by lower courts. Severe storms continue to target parts of the South and upper plains, including the threat of tornadoes. And in Texas tonight, San Antonio Spurs taking on the New York Knicks in game one of the NBA Finals. This is ABC News.
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15: 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It's that time. 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
16: 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And on the Cap City Freeway, you're going downtown to the split. You got a 20-minute ride ahead of you. Northbound Cap from 50 to 80. And once you get to 80, you get to about 10 minutes to Roseville on eastbound 80 and split. Downtown Elk Grove, 11 minutes on I-5. So far, looking really good. 14 minutes, though, if you're on 99. So a little bit of a delay there. Not much on downtown Folsom, eastbound 50. 2-minute delay, maybe 24 minutes to Woodland, northbound I-5. And downtown to Davis, 11 minutes, westbound 80. Surface, no, it's not, actually. Eastbound 50, Sunrise Boulevard. It's just popped up. We have a two-vehicle accident on the shoulder. And somebody's trying to get away from the other driver, they're saying. So a little drama on the roadways. Eastbound on 50, the off-ramp at Sunrise. Injured at work? 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
17: For tonight, clear, low 56 to 60.

0: Bright sunshine, hot tomorrow, high 94 to 98. Remaining hot on Friday with sunshine, high 96 to 100, and the high for Saturday, 86 to 90. 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
1: Roseville 92, Sacramento 92, Rockland same, 92 degrees. Okay, it's going to take a long time, maybe even weeks, before we know the results of the elections. And they say it's because of the vote by mail, that every registered voter gets sent a ballot, and you know, they do different things with them. They mail them in, they hand them in, but they said that it takes, you know, maybe 30 days officials after election to complete vote count, auditing, and certification. What's the best thing that could happen? I told you Shasta County had a measure on their ballot to mandate voter ID, hand counts, and in-person elections on one day.
2: I love what Shasta County's doing. The whole state of California needs to do it that way. Good for you guys.
3: Mailing ballots to every single registered voter is just like inviting fraud. They should only mail ballots to people who request mail-in ballots. And yes, there should be one election day and everybody goes and votes unless you requested a mail-in ballot.
4: We need to go back to the way it was before. Get rid of this mail-in ballots. We need voter ID, purge the registration system. Listening to national news and commentators, California's a laughingstock that they can't figure out who the winners are for over a month. We need to get rid of this system.
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1: All hostages are safe. The suspect's dead after a standoff at a California bank building that began Tuesday afternoon. News Nation's Nancy Liu has the story.
14: What an ordeal here in Bakersfield. But today there's so much relief. It was a frightening 15-hour-long ordeal for 10 people in this community. They were held hostage on the second floor of the Chase Bank building here, right in the heart of downtown Bakersfield. And the hostages, they were employees with the Kern County School District, which shares the building with the Chase Bank branch. And law enforcement just said that they don't think that the bank employees were intentionally targeted, that this suspect went in not knowing who he would take hostage. But today also law enforcement revealed that the suspect is a 41-year-old. He was shot and killed by the FBI this morning. And this man was known to local authorities. He's a dishonorably discharged Army vet. He has a lengthy criminal record. We tracked down his former employee, and he told us that the charges against this guy have included child pornography and other weapons offenses involving minors. Now, throughout the standoff yesterday into the night and into this morning, the suspect, he was expressing frustration over his legal problems, and he targeted a bank to gain notoriety and to get the FBI's attention. And, of course, the FBI shows up, and they shot and killed him this morning.
1: What do we know about the hostages, Nancy?
14: According to authorities, he had tied up five of the hostages, and one of the captives is diabetic, and that's why there's such urgency with the situation. And all the while, there was concern over multiple explosive devices, according to one witness who made it out of the bank before everything got locked down and in the barricade situation. He said that this suspect looked to have explosives strapped around him. And he allegedly made the comment that it's not a good day to be at the bank.
1: What a frightening ordeal for those hostages.
14: Just a scary situation here in Bakersfield. It is resolved. 10 hostages released. Overnight, though, there were negotiations with the crisis team, and two hostages were released late yesterday and one last night. So two were released, but 10 were still inside. But this situation is now resolved, and the suspect is dead.
1: What a story. News Nation's Nancy Liu, thank you.
14: Thanks for having me, Kitty.
1: All right, traffic and weather together. Dana Hess in that KFPK Traffic Center.
15: Dog day afternoon.
1: I'll say, yes.
15: And brought to you by Habit. And right now, downtown of the Split is 18 minutes. That's northbound cap. Southbound, you might have an issue as well, just south of El Camino Avenue. Sedan in the center divided is having some kind of mechanical difficulty. If you're going to the Split to Roseville, 10 minutes eastbound 80. Downtown to Elk Grove and I-5, looking great. 11 minutes there, and that's at the limit. 14 minutes at, 99 at downtown to Elk Grove. Downtown to Folsom, 20 minutes. That's going to be on eastbound 50 at Sunrise. We did have a report of an accident there and a motorcyclist, I believe. Nope, it was a different one. This is a two-vehicle accident on the shoulder, and people are getting back into their vehicles at this time, so it's getting a little more coordinated there. Downtown to Woodland, 24 minutes northbound I-5, and out to Davis, 11 minutes westbound 80. 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
1: All right, thanks, Dana. And we're taking a check of that KFBK forecast for you now.
0: Mainly clear for tonight, low for the rest of your Wednesday, 56 to 60. Bright sunshine, hot for Thursday, high 94 to 98. Sunshine on Friday, high 96 to 100. And on Saturday, high 86 to 90. I'm AccuWeather's Andy Robb on KFBK, Sacramento's News Radio.
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16: ADP reporting that private payrolls grew by 122,000 in May. That was stronger than expected. Education and health services leading with 57,000 hires each. We will get the non-farm payroll report on Friday from the Labor Department. It's always revised after the fact. It's never very accurate, but directionally, it gives you an idea of how the labor market is doing. The stock market today was down, and that's a good thing because it had been up 9 consecutive days. Dow down 620, 50,687. NASDAQ down 240. S&P down 56 points or 0.75%. Gold down 50 at 44.68 an ounce. 10-year bond yield 4.49%.
1: Thanks to Kelly Brothers. President Trump has named one of his closest allies, Bill Pulte, as the new acting director of national intelligence. Critics say Pulte has no known experience with the intelligence community or military. News Nation's Trevor Shirley reports.
17: Despite the apparent lack of qualifications for the job, Bill Pulte was a major driving force behind the indictments of several of the president's most visible political enemies. President Donald Trump says Bill Pulte, a close ally with no known national security experience, will soon take over as the Director of National Intelligence when current Director Tulsi Gabbard steps down at the end of June. Democrats were quick to criticize the decision.
18: He has absolutely no qualification to be the Director of National Intelligence.
17: Pulte owned a construction company and private equity firm, and he currently serves as the head of the Federal Housing Finance Agency, a role the president says he'll keep while also overseeing all of the country's intelligence agencies.
19: I've not worked with him in his current job, but I do trust the president's judgment. He is a very sharp quick study of people, their emotional abilities, and their ability to persevere in the face of hardship. So I have confidence in his decision.
17: As head of the Federal Housing Finance Agency, Pulte recommended mortgage fraud prosecutions for some of the president's political enemies, including California Democratic Senator Adam Schiff and New York Attorney General Letitia James. Senate Republicans had mixed reactions to his appointment.
20: I see no evidence of any qualifications for that job.
21: I have no observations on the matter.
22: I like Bill personally, and I'm sure the Senate will consider the nomination on the merits.
17: Pulte will take over as DNI in an acting capacity. That insulates him from having to get Senate confirmation at a moment some senators say is increasingly dangerous.
23: We have made our adversary in a stronger negotiating position. We are the strongest nation on the planet Earth, and we're in a stalemate with Iran.
17: Typically, government officials serving in an acting capacity can only stay in that position for up to 210 days, but there are legal avenues to extend that limit. Reporting in Washington, I'm Trevor Shirley.
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